0: And this could be your year. You never know. But speaking about Dallas Cowboys, it looks like they're actually going to have a respectable defense. They got a seal of a deal in Caleb Downs in the NFL draft. A lot of people are projecting him to be a top five overall pick, possibly going with the New York Giants. My esteemed colleague Pat Boyle was incensed. He was beside himself that did not go with Caleb Downs at their not one but two positions inside, the top 10, and he slipped all the way to Dallas Cowboys, one of his arch rivals, and that pained him, man. That really stuck in his craw, to say the least, but that's exactly what the doctor ordered for this little D squad that now could be a respectable D overall squad. You know, you look at the initial rankings and some of the prognosticators out there, got them anywhere between with that defensive unit, like a 14-18 overall. That is just a leap of a jump, a quantum leap of a jump compared to what we've seen in recent iterations in which they've been, the dregs of the keg in the NFL and not wrapping up a soul, not really defending anybody on the back end. We know the Cowboys are going to have arguably one of the best offenses in the entire NFL. When you got Dak, you got CeeDee Lamb, you got George Pickens, you got juggernaut Javonte Williams, who really broke out last year. You got a suitable tight end in Jake Ferguson. You got Ryan Flournoy. The WR3 can make some plays in his own right. I mean, they are going to put up crooked numbers on the board offensively, Gabe. It was just that defense that was so uneventful, so lackluster, and right now so trending in the right direction. The Cowboys, I said it yesterday, I'm going to double down. Hell, I will quadruple down on it. They're winning the NFC East this year.
1: Gabe, I think you're muted.
2: You have a quarterback that is, it's everything that you dream for with the roster that you have, right? You have a quarterback that is more than capable in those situations. Then, obviously, on the outside, you got CeeDee Lamb, you got Pickens. And as you mentioned, the defense finally gets an opportunity to get revamped. And you got an owner / GM / president / everything in Jerry Jones that really wants to get them that championship. And so, obviously we know who the headline players are, but it's like, can their passing game live up to the hype? It did 2 years ago when Dak and the team was putting up big numbers. He was having, I think he led the league in passing yards. And so, like, can they get back to that point and then have the defense catch up? Or are they going to find themselves in a situation where they're a little too top heavy? When you're talking about some of the departures, obviously they use Brock Hoffman, Solomon Thomas was traded away to Tennessee, and then they moved on from a couple other players. And then, I mean, when you're thinking about guys that left and where they are, and who's at the head of that snake, it is Dak Prescott. Do you see him as someone that is on the decline in terms of ranking with NFL quarterbacks? Do you see him kind of plateauing and he is where he's at? Or is there still room for Dak to kind of, creep up on that list?
0: I think Dak is still going to be a top 10 quarterback. And there's some dispute to that. I mean, if you were to survey a number of NFL fans, maybe you took, 10 random people off the street that follow the NFL, how many would truly say that Dak is a top 10 quarterback? Maybe half of that number, depending upon, who they surveyed and what geographic location, what their team allegiance is. There's a lot of doubts there, but he's an effective quarterback, man. He can make almost all of the throws. And the key for him is this: A, he's got to stay healthy. But B, he's got a formidable offensive line. I think he's got to have a top half, a bunch of boss hogs there, protecting him. So I have a lot of clean pockets to throw the ball effectively to a supreme group of weapons at his disposal. As I mentioned, CeeDee Lamb is an elite WR1, a guy that I feel is a top five, if not top three wide receiver in this league. I mean, he's in the same tier in my estimation as like a Jamar Chase, a Justin Jefferson, a JSN, those guys. I mean, he's extraordinarily good, can run every route, do it precisely, and absolutely crush the competition week in and week out. George Pickens, one of the best outside the numbers ball adjusters in the entire NFL. He's got those Gumby-like skills, the bend, the contortion. the movement that he can have with the Supreme Bowl tracking that he has, an ideal complement to CeeDee Lamb. And again, you know, he got Javonte Williams catch a number of balls out of the backfield, guy good for 40, 45 receptions. Jake Ferguson do a lot of that dirty work underneath. Like, they raise the profile of Dak Prescott. And the only thing that may degrade his profile is, honestly, the defense improving. You may not have to have Dak going out and throwing the ball 40, 45 times in a game, because the defense may be able to go out there and actually get some stops.
2: Dak Prescott's favorite play, the handoff. That means you're winning games right there. You mentioned that the Cowboys could, you know, find themselves atop the NFC East and win the division. Does that then make them a Super Bowl contender, you know, because they get to the dance, or that's their ceiling right there?
0: It's probably their ceiling, quite frankly. I mean, we'll have to see how good this defense is. Like, maybe they even exceed my expectations. You know, I'm saying they're going to be a borderline top half unit overall. Maybe they're a top 10 unit. And again, that offense lives up and delivers on the hype. And if you're talking about, you know, a top 10, maybe even a top 5 offense match with a top 10 defense, oh, that's exactly what you're looking for. You know, when you're looking at some of the EPA data that's out there, and a true blue Super Bowl contender. Again, what's tough for them is the LA Rams playing their conference. And I still believe, whether Aaron Donald comes out of retirement or not, the Rams are the team to beat. Period. End of story. As long as the key components stay healthy, they're going to win the hardware in their own home stadium in Los Angeles at SoFi. So that's the one thing that would deter me from really buying in on the Dallas Cowboys fully. They're going to be competitive. But I think they'll win the division, maybe one playoff game, and that's it.
2: Yeah, it's going to be an interesting one. I think, again, we talk about parity in the NFL, and, you know, you forget about squads like the Dallas Cowboys. You know, we talked about the Cincinnati Bengals 2 days ago in 3-point stands, right? These are teams that you might have forgotten about, but they still have quality rosters. And, you know, if they're able to put things together, right, lightning in a bottle, they can find themselves in a very good situation where obviously they can get out of not only their division, but, you know, potentially make a top run, tough run. Let's talk a little bit of dollars and cents in the form of fantasy and player props. And last but not least, we'll discuss some win totals for the Dallas Cowboys. I need you to cue me up. You're the king of fantasy. I feel like I learned so much stuff from yesterday. When you're looking specifically at the Dallas Cowboys, I heard you throw the word elite around a lot. When you're talking about fantasy value, who you got in mind, Brad?
0: Again, it's the artist known as Juggernaut Javonte Williams. Didn't really live up to the hype. I thought he was going to be a sensational running back for the Denver Broncos based on a lot of the advanced data, based on the film work that I did coming out of North Carolina. But he had a second lease on life, and he flourished in Big D with the Cowboys. And, you know, throw a saddle on him, man, and ride that cowboy, because he is going to turn a profit. RB17. An average draft position at 35.07. He is going to deliver an RB1 line. That's right. I think he's going to be a top 12 running back again this year. A guy that saw 69% of the opportunity share last year. A guy that went for over 1,300 combined yards, had 13 total touchdowns, was RB11 overall season ago. He was inside the top 5 in yak per attempt. He was inside the top 10 in total missed tackles force. He was number 5, Gabe, in total red zone touches on a team with no defense. Now he may have a suitable defense. And two, he's got the 5th easiest schedule for a fantasy running back. How on earth? Oh, last thing, I can't not forget about mentioning this. Number 13 projected offensive line. There are no weaknesses to his game. He's in an ideal situation. Why on earth is he at RB17 going outside the top 30 overall? Somebody explain it to me, because I frankly don't get it. Go the extra mile. Go the extra dollar. Get Juggernaut Javonte Williams on your fantasy roster this year.
2: Even if you have to jump up around. Brad told you, if he's your guy, take him whenever he's available. I'm going to go with the quarterback, Dak Prescott, QB12 right now. You know, this to me, when I think about like fantasy value, this is where the, you know, the boring league winning stuff happens, right? Where

0: and see. And Dak Prescott will be someone that can win you some games in the event that that happens. All right, player props. A lot of them out there for this team. A lot of talent. Which one do you like the most, Brad?
1: I'm going to echo your sentiment and belief in Dak Prescott. The Dak attack is going to be for real this season. Give me the over 27.5 passing touchdowns at a lighter juice at a minus 105 right now at our friends there at BetMGM. He has gone over 27.5 passing touchdowns in a season in 4 of his last 7. Yes, he was only number 20 in red zone completion percentage last year, but he was number 7 in deep ball completion percentage and number 11 in adjusted completion percentage overall. I think that was a blip, the red zone inefficiency a season ago. My buddy Mike Lady, ESPN's kind of projected for 30 passing touchdowns. So he has the 10th easiest fantasy strength of schedule for a quarterback. And again, a good offensive line. Dak, honestly, I think he throws for at least 30. And all he needs 28 to cash. Love the over on 27.5 passing touchdowns. Again, at minus 105.
0: Love that. Love that. Love that. Hammer. You should have brought your hammer for that one. That's the one that I was thinking about that was going to happen. Love that. Especially because it correlates with my player prop pick. And that is, oh, I see it. I see it. Maybe you should pull it out for mine. George Pickens, over 6.5 touchdowns. That minus 130. I know we talked about the juice and all that good stuff. He had 9 last year. Obviously, that was because CeeDee Lamb was hurt for a good portion. So, you know, somebody had to muster up the touchdowns. But when you're playing on a franchise tag, Brad, you want to get the bag, not the tag. And so he's going to try to get a bunch of those and to be at 6.5. He's in the contract here, 6'3", a go up and get a guy. He's proven that not only can he be successful on the Steelers, he's proven that he's successful on the Cowboys, proving that he is a top tier receiver in this league. 6.5. What does Jameis Winston do? All that little finger licking stuff. I'm on it. Give it to me. I have zero problems with it whatsoever. All right. Now it's where like the text messages and the phone calls start coming in, because you know, a lot of hate, because we're going to be discussing the win totals for the Dallas Cowboys. It's currently sitting at 9.5. Are you at the over or the under on this one?
1: Look, I'm munching W's like Jameis, which you just laid out there a second ago. I'm going to take the over, man. I think this is a 10-win team at a minimum, and I like to find get it at plus money right now, though little baby city strategies there at a plus 105, but it's doable. Again, Mike Lady, ESPN's got the boys projected for 10.1 wins, gives Dallas a 55% or greater win probability in 11 games this year. Again, I feel they're going to be a borderline top 5 overall offense. I think they're going to be a borderline top half overall defense. Now, the downside, they have the 10th hardest projected strength of schedule. But if they, you know, click across the board, that defense does at least play at a respectable level. Dallas is going to win 10 games. Dallas is going to win the NFC East, I believe, and I'm a buyer.
0: I hate to be on the opposite end of you here. But this is where I split from you, Brad. I love the fantasy pieces. I love the volume. I love the improvement on the defensive side of the ball. But 10 wins make me nervous. It's just the double-digit factor makes me nervous. And what I don't want to do is sweat the last game of the season where they're at 9 and they're trying to win. And for whatever reason, the Dallas Cowboys do what the Dallas Cowboys do best. And that is fumble in that moment. And so I want them to. I like the Cowboys for fantasy. I don't know if I like them for 10 wins. And that's like, cause like that, can he throw for 4,300? Yes. Can George Pickens get over 6.5 touchdowns? Yes. But will they get 10 wins? I don't know. Are the Commanders going to be that much better? Are the Eagles going to continue to have a, you know, to nosedive, or are they going to play well? I just don't like those are those things that I can't process correctly in order to wrap my brain around it, you know?
1: Yeah. Look, I understand completely, but you got to call a spade a spade. You got to look at the data. You got to look at the team-wide improvements. And you know what just sucks me in, Gabe? Plus money. Again, plus one on the over. I will take that all diggity day long.
0: Yeah, I have no problem with it. I love plus money, and I just, the Dallas Cowboys, something about it. But hey, there's a lot of value all over the board there, right? Whether you're thinking about some names to draft in fantasy, or if you're just looking at some of the player props.

0: props to win money there. You can find them on BetMGM and certainly make your ways there. All right, coming up on the other side, we're going to do some NBA, and we're going to play a game called Guess Who. Brad's going to read some clues. I'm going to try to figure it out with Brandon. Can I put my NBA skills to the test? I can't claim to be an NBA guru and that it's my favorite sport and then lose Guess Who. I did like the board game, so who knows how I'll fare in this one. You can play along as well. Make sure you're here for it on the other side. He's Brad Evans. I'm Gabe Ramirez. This is BetMGM Tonight on Westwood One Sports.
1: 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Coming off major knee surgery, will the three-time Super Bowl champ still have the Mahomes magic to live up to the contract? Westwood One Sports.
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1: And we got the goods. Oh, wait. Can we sit back and sing this a little bit? No. I think the mystery still exists. Like, what OPP truly stands for. You know, they gave you a reason in the song, but I don't know if we really ever figured that one out. It is Brad Evans.
2: Oh, I did. Long
1: time. It is. Okay, sir. Okay, sir. I'm scared to find out what your high school days were like. He is Brad Evans, the OPP master. I am Gabe Ramirez, yes. The OPP discoverer. And we get to play Guess Who. And this is going to be the NBA Draft Edition, which, you know, I'm really excited for. Love the board game. Love this segment even more. So the premise essentially is you're going to read some clues, right? And then both Brandon and I get an opportunity to try to figure it out.
2: That is correct. So here's what I'm going to do. Gabe, since this is your inaugural campaign, you're going to be teammates with Brandon Combs. So you guys got to work in synchronicity on this. I'm going to give you a clue. You guys will get one guess, not each, but then I'll read the second clue. You'll get a guess. Third clue, you'll get a final guess. If you don't get after the clue, you strike out and we move on. Topic tonight, specifically about the NBA draft, number one overall picks in the NBA draft. Are you ready, Gabe and Brando?
1: I'm ready, man. Hit me with the first clue.
2: All right, here we go. Clue number one. And for those of you that watch on YouTube, we apologize. Our graphics machine is not work, so you're listen if you want to play it on along. All right, here we go. Clue number one. Product of Glenn Academy, located in Brunswick, Georgia. Who is this?
3: Oh, God.
1: Brunswick, Georgia. I already know who it is. Anthony Edwards.
2: Clue number two. Again, you're working with Brando on this one.
3: Gabe, you're killing me, Smalls.
2: Over his 600, over his 607 career NBA, 6 points per game. Who is this?
1: Wait, and this is the number one pick in the draft? Is that how we started this? This is the number one pick?
2: That is a category, good sir. Number one NBA draft pick.
3: You broke up there. How many points did he average per game?
1: 6 points a game. 6 points a game.
2: I'll reread it. For his 607 career NBA games, he averaged 6 points per game. Who is this?
3: Oh, my God.
1: I'm thinking like Andrew Bynum or like
3: that's a really low total for a number one draft pick, right?
1: Yeah, that's why you got to think of like busts, right? So like you're thinking like Greg Odom, but he's not. Is he from Georgia? You're thinking like Greg Odom. You're thinking I say a spark there from Brad. So I'm reading that too, by the way. You're thinking Greg Odom. You're thinking I said Andrew Bynum, and then who's the one that got drafted by Cleveland? That was a super bust, but he probably didn't play 600 games, so it wouldn't be him.
3: Super bust, yeah. I don't think Greg Oden played 600 games.
2: Three, two,
3: Greg Oden.
1: One. We'll go Andrew Bynum.
2: Third and final clue: before playing his last NBA game in 2013, he suited up for the Sixers, Bobcats, Warriors, Wizards, Pistons, Lakers, and Grizzlies. Who is?
3: Huh.
1: In the same season or in his career?
2: No, in his career, bro. In his career.
1: Say those names again of the teams.
2: I'll reread the entire clue. Before playing his last NBA game in 2013, he suited up for the Sixers, Bobcats, Warriors, Wizards, Pistons, Lakers, and Grizzlies. Who is this?
1: Number one pick in the draft. I am going to take a guess. No, number one pick in the draft, though. Who would have played on all those teams? I am so disappointed in myself for knowing.
3: The only person I know that played on the Grizzlies, the Bobcats, and the Sixers that I can think of is Kwame Brown.
1: That's our guess. That's got to be it.
3: Is it Kwame Brown, Brad?
2: Correct! It is indeed the colossal number one overall pick. Brown. Gentlemen, let's move on to the next Guess Who. All right.
1: Oh, I love
2: this. Here we go. One, His number four jersey currently hangs in the rafters at the John M. Huntsman Center. Who is this?
1: Oh, I would need to know what the John M. Huntsman Center is.
3: Yeah, whose stadium is that?
1: But he's number four, though. He's number four. All right, so number one pick that wears number four.
3: God, I have...
1: I don't even know. Number four?
3: John M. Huntsman, is that...
1: Are we going to go with Anthony Edwards?
3: Is that a West Coast? Can you give us the coast? Which side of the map is that on, Brad?
1: Come on. I like the ambiguity.
2: Clue number two, you losers. Won an NBA championship in 2015, the same year he was named to the NBA All-Defensive Second Team. Who is this?
1: All-Defensive Second Team. Oh, Andre Iguodala? He was the number one pick? Iggy wasn't the number one pick. Guess? Yeah, we're going to go with Andre Iguodala.
2: Third and final clue. Good day, mate.
1: Oh, Andrew Bogut, right? That's who it is.
3: Or is it?
2: Ding, ding, ding, ding, ding. Correct. Yeah. It is indeed the Aussie product. Played at Utah. John M. Huntsman Center, where his number four jersey currently hangs in the rafters.
3: I was thinking Giddy when you said that.
1: No, number one pick. Oh, good. I like it. First of all, I love this game. I could do this all day long.
3: Monty's telling me to quick Google.
2: We got two more!
3: If I was Googling, I'd get the answer quicker.
1: All right, let's go. What we got?
2: Don't be Googling. Don't be cheating like you usually do. Home. Yeah. All right, here we go. Third... Number one NBA draft pick, and guess who? Clue number one. The Bahamian-born player won the Karl Malone Award in 2018.
1: Tim Duncan.
3: In 2018.
2: Clue number three, during his 8 years in the association, he has averaged a double-double per game, 5.8 points per game and 10.1 rebounds per game.
3: Gabe is not good at this team stuff. Gabe's like, I got an answer. I'm just gonna shout it out. We're not gonna talk it over. We're not gonna go back and forth.
1: I don't wanna discuss with the guy that's Googling. I don't wanna talk to the guy that's Googling.
3: If I was Googling, wouldn't I have the answers?
1: I'm just saying. I thought it too. All right. What was the second clue, Brad?
2: Okay, second clue again. During his 8 years in the association, he's averaged a double-double per game, 15.8 points per game and 10.1 rebounds per game. Who is?
1: 2018. Oh, my God. Number one pick in 2018. From the Bahamas. Paolo before him. I am drawing a blank right now.
3: Where
1: you got anybody? I want my teammate.
3: Oh, now you want to ask me.
1: Maybe this is why I don't ask you.
3: I'm trying to think about Bahamas has got me thrown off. And he was the number one pick in 18. 8 years.
1: Just got to think of 2018.
2: Five,
1: 2018.
2: Yeah. Four, three, two, one. I need it.
1: Shay, Gillies Alexander.
2: Clue. Right. The former Pac-12 Player of the Year has played his entire NBA career with teams located west of the Mississippi. Who is this?
1: Oh my God, I hate this. I hate that I don't know this. 2018.
3: What the hell?
1: How long is and Ant is averaging more than 15 a game? What number one pick? Who's in 2018? I can't think back that far.
3: I'm drawing a blank too, man.
1: I have no idea, bro. You stumped me on this, and I'm so disappointed in myself.
2: All right, gentlemen, to recap. Clue number one, the Bahamian-born player won the Karl Malone Award in 2018. Clue number two, during his 8 years in the association, he has averaged a double-double per game, 15.8 points per game and 10.1 rebounds per game. And clue number three, the former Pac-12 Player of the Year has played his entire NBA career with teams located west of the Mississippi.
1: DeAndre Ayton.
2: Who is
1: DeAndre Ayton? DeAndre Ayton. Let's go.
2: Pulled out of your ass at the last minute.
3: No, I'm you like, Googled
1: who
3: it.
1: In the world
3: you
1: is
3: Googled
1: this guy?
3: It.
1: Yeah. Oh my gosh. I was like, why can't I, how do I not know this answer? My God. All right. One more. I love this game.
2: Do you want one more? I got one more.
1: Yes. I need Let's one do it. More.
2: All right. Here we go. Clue number one. Again, the category for those of you just tuning in, number one overall NBA draft picks. Clue number one, during his 11-year NBA career, he played four franchises, averaging 20.7 points per game. Who is this?
1: You said four franchises?
2: Yep.
1: All right. Four franchises averaging 20 points a game. All right, Brandon, who do you think it is?
3: Yeah. I mean, like 30 different players that I could think of right now. What year was he drafted, did you
1: 20
3: say?
1: 20 points a game. Didn't say it.
2: I just said during his 11-year NBA career. I'm not going to give you the 11-year
3: NBA
2: he was
3: career.
2: Drafted.
1: Okay.
3: Four
1: I got
3: teams.
1: I got it. I got a guess. I got a guess. Wait, no, but he played on more than they played on Bulls, Knicks, Cleveland, and then Minnesota.
3: 11 years.
1: I'm going to say Derrick Rose.
2: Clue number two, the pride of Gary, Indiana. He was selected to the 1996 Olympic team, though it didn't play a single minute. Who is this?
3: 96.
1: Like, who are those guys that didn't play? It was Christian Laettner. It was Christian Laettner and like somebody else. But Gary, Indiana?
3: Yes. Who?
1: What comes out of Gary, Indiana? All right. All right. 96.
2: The Jacksons.
1: Yeah. 96 gets put on the team. So he had to have been a college kid that didn't get any tick. I know it was Christian Laettner and one other college player that was on that squad. Maybe I'm totally wrong. No, Dream Team was 92, though.
3: Shot
2: clock five. Four, three.
1: Hey, somebody, Brandon.
2: Two,
1: hey, somebody.
3: No,
1: one.
3: Jordan.
2: Third and final clue. It's likely he's a fan of Milk Bones. Who is this?
1: Oh, my gosh. He's a fan of Milk Bones. I love the clue here.
3: Oh, like what the hell's his name? I can't think of his name. His nickname was the Big Dog, though. What the hell was his name?
1: Oh, Glenn Robinson. Thank Robinson.
2: Ding, ding, ding, ding, ding. Correct.
1: Let's go.
2: Gary, Indiana. Glenn.
3: I had no clue that Glenn Robinson was from Gary, Indiana.
1: Dude, I got to be honest. Hey, I got to say something, guys. You know, I do a lot of shows. I have a lot of jobs. And the games that you guys are playing on here, top notch. I'm not just talking about this one. We had some the other day, too. I mean, top notch stuff. This is a great show. I'm like genuinely happy that we're doing this stuff. This is good. I love it. That was a great game right there. Oh my gosh.
2: Oh, we got more, Gabe. We got more. I mean, we're just getting warmed up. We play all kinds of crazy trivia games on this stupid show on a nightly basis.
3: Gabe, you're here on Friday.
2: That game is one I came up with years ago.
3: You're here on Friday. You get to play our staple, our Friday staple called The List, where none of us know what the topic is. Until the list starts and Monty comes up with the topic.
1: Oh, Monty's in charge?
2: Yes. It's a brutal game.
1: I cannot wait until we do this one. But I'm glad. You know what it is, though, guys? I love having fun. You know what I'm saying? Like, I'm not a radio guy in that sense. I like to have fun. I like to be talking sports, hanging with the guys, and I feel like that's what we're doing right here. So I'm having a great time, man. This is awesome. But we continue. We move on, and of course, we are not done yet. On the other side, we'll give you some score updates, give you some live reactions to what's happening on the World Cup, and maybe discuss some mascots and who is your favorite. Where's Benny the Bull in this whole thing? We'll discuss that on the other side. Don't go anywhere. It's Gabe Ramirez. It's Brad Evans. It's BetMGM tonight right here on Westwood One Sports.
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1: And we're live, ready to put some money down. Hanging out with you, checking out what's happening across the scoreboards of not just Major League Baseball, but there's a pretty good match going on right now. Panama versus Ghana in the World Cup. That one's knotted up at zero in the 84th minute. I just cashed out. I'm out. So I took my money. I got three kids. I don't got time to be playing games in the last 15 minutes and losing a heartbreaker like I did yesterday. For those of you that are watching the World Cup, that third goal from Austria cost me a good day. I'll just say that. It ruined my heart. So I didn't want to go through that again. Brad, what's your philosophy when it comes to cashing out? Because some people are just completely against it. They're like, you made the bet, you live and die with it. Are you cut from that same cloth?
2: No, but I will say this. You got to watch the actual action to get a kind of an ebb and flow, get a feel for where the game is headed and how that's going to impact your wager overall. Prime example, look, I'm a college basketball nut. So oftentimes, I may have action on a team. Maybe they get an early big lead. And then the opposing team goes on a monster run. All of a sudden, it's not a backup. You're like, oh, momentum has swung in this game. I can still profit. Obviously, it was a much greater profit earlier on, but I could still turn a profit despite the game being knotted up. I'm going to go ahead and take my money out, with the feeling that they could lose this thing by 10 to 15 in their own right. That's one example of how live betting can come into play and can work to your advantage. So, again, you have to trust your gut with a lot of this stuff. You have to really understand the nuances of every single idiosyncrasies they possess on a game in, game out basis and just kind of go with the flow. At the end of the day, a profit is a profit. And you just have to accept them, whether good or bad, whether you could have profited more or less, and roll with it. But if you're profiting, you're still winning.
1: Got to trust your gut. And my gut is happy because late night tacos are certainly on the menu after my cash out right there. All right, looking at the MLB scoreboard, we got the Blue Jays besting the Red Sox 2-0. That one's in the bottom of the sixth. Giants crushing the Braves right now 5-0. That one in the bottom of the sixth as well. Brewers on top of the Guardians 5-4. That one in the fourth. The Cubs.
2: Oh my God, the Cubs.
1: Explosion. I forgot about them. I forgot that they were still playing meaningful games. 7-0 against the Rockies. Certainly going to town there. And then my White Sox 4-3 trailing the Yankees. That one in the bottom of the fifth right now. I got to say, when you're looking at the scoreboard, any of these games standing out, is there anything, like when you're looking at these live scores, like what is something that would need to draw you in to a live look at a scoreboard like this?
2: The Cubs just gave up a home run as Sterling Thompson hit his first home run of the season for the Colorado Rockies. It is 7-1. I will say something about this Cubs game. Dansby Swanson hit a home run. Hell hath frozen over, America. Dansby Swanson was encased in ice. He was like Han Solo, frozen in carbonite for like the better part of the last 6 weeks. And all of a sudden, he melted and broke out. I can't believe what I just witnessed. The Cubs, for now, are up 7-1. Hopefully, you won't screw it up. And this is a trend that hopefully is not all of a sudden started. And, optimistically, I pray the Rockies offense hasn't suddenly woken up and will erupt.
1: You have to break out the champagne. Dansby Swanson's hitting home runs.
2: Yeah,
1: and
2: crazy.
1: Cubs are on a tear. Hopefully they can keep that up. All right. I know it is National Mascot Day. And so I definitely want to get your takes because, you cover all sports. You know what I mean? You're not you love your favorite teams, but you're everywhere. So you get your fair share of looks at some of these mascots. So I'm going to throw out a sport, and then I want you to tell me who's the best costume character in your mind when it comes to these kinds of things. You cool with that, Brad? All right, let's start with college sports. There's so many to choose from. Brutus at Ohio State. You got your Trojans at USC. But in your mind, who's the best mascot in college?
2: I think it's Cosmo the Cougar at BYU. That the guy does just unbelievable acrobatic stunts, whether in basketball, football. I mean, that person is like a supreme athlete. A stud mascot is Cosmo the Cougar again for BYU.
1: I mean, it's so funny, right? More often than not, it's some college kid that's just trying to, you know, pay for his beer on the weekends, that's sitting inside of that suit. And, you know, you get a guy like Cosmo that really gets to stand out. But there is a pipeline. I know this for a fact. I work with the Chicago Fire. I've met quite a few mascots in my day. And the economy that exists and surrounds mascotting is something that you would never think of in terms of the amount of dollars that they get. But Cosmo the Cougar at BYU, who knows? You might be seeing him at a bigger stadium near you. Speaking of bigger stadiums, let's go over to the NFL. I mean, I think this one's pretty obvious to me, but who do you have as your best costume mascot?
2: It's Jackson DeVille of the Jacksonville Jaguars. He can wear a Speedo or a thong at times. Hilarious, just a funny character, does a lot of stunts. Big into like ropes and bungee jump. I mean, Jackson can do a little bit of everything. So Jackson DeVille of Illinois graduate Shad Khan's Jacksonville Jaguars.
1: I. All right, what about Major League Baseball?
2: It's got to be the Philly Fanatic with the four-wheeler stuff, all the antics, all the shenanigans the Fanatic does. Legendary. Fun fact, Pat Boyle absolutely hates the Philly Fanatic, and I do not understand why.
1: Fair enough. All right, NBA. If you don't say Benny the Bull, we might have some problems here. Who do you got?
2: We could fight over it. We can grapple. I'm going to go with Rocky, the Denver Nuggets mascot. I went to a number of games in the Mile High City at Ball Arena when I lived there, and Rocky does some stupid stuff, like crazy, insane stuff. The like 30-foot lap hands on, puts his back to the basket, and shoots one over his head. He actually hit one of those off the ladder top this year, blind. Unbelievable. I like Rocky quite a bit. Love the antics. Love the just fun that he brings the game and some of the stunts that he pulls. So Rocky for the Denver Nuggets, my favorite NBA mascot. Sorry, Benny.
1: But does he pour popcorn on you in the middle of a game? See, that's what Benny does well. And Benny, it's half-court shots backwards as if he's making layups in this one. Now, see, Benny the Bull versus Rocky. That right there, I'd love to see that one-on-one matchup. That would be it. That would be one I'd probably
2: pick. Rocky would dominate.
1: Yeah. Hey, Brad. Great hanging out with you again. Looking forward to hanging out with you tomorrow. He is on his way out. I still got 2 more hours with you guys, so do not go anywhere. Are you going to go hide in the shelter somewhere?
2: No, the tornado risk has gone bye-bye. I may hide in a shelter if the Cubs do somehow give up.
1: All right. Well, you find your yellow brick road, and I'll keep on giving these winners while we sweat this Cubs game. All right, ladies and gentlemen, on the other side,
2: yes,
1: what you've been waiting for, a World Cup update and where you should be placing your money a little later on today when it comes to Colombia and Uzbekistan. We'll do that after the break right here on BetMGM tonight.
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1: That's right. 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Now, of course, Team USA, they don't play again until Friday, 2 o'clock. So, you know, come Friday, we're going to have a lot to talk about when it comes to Team USA going up against a tough, tough Australian team. But here's what I want to do. I know we're going on across the country right now, so I want to open up the phone lines to my soccer heads that are out there. I'm talking about my soccer dads that, you know, have been watching the game a little bit more closely because your kid's been in it. Or maybe you're a guy that plays in the Sunday leagues and, you know, you're watching it closely as well. What team do you think is going to take it all? I'll have some odds here up for you that we can reflect on. But I'm curious, you're following some of your favorites. What are the squads for you that you like? Phone lines are open. 310-840-4910. Again, that's 310-840-4910. You can also watch us on YouTube, Twitter. Jump in the chat. We got both Brandon and Monty manning everything, so we'll make sure we get your comments in there as well. Now, a team that a lot of people were high on today, of course, Portugal. And we'll get into a conversation about how Ronaldo fared after, I mean, just absolute incredible performances by Mbappe, then Haaland, and then, of course, the GOAT, La Vaca. You talk, or excuse me, La Cabra. Lionel Messi comes out with 3 goals and just leaves everyone in awe. Now, before we get into that, I talked about it a second ago, but I gotta just harp on it again. My bad. I feel like it was a bad beat. I did bet on the Panama Ghana draw, which ended up happening, and I was glad about that. But I went against myself, like most of us do when we're gambling, and I was supposed to give myself a timeout today. We've all been there. We're like, you know what? I need a beat. I'm on tilt. I should not place another wager right now because it's going to be emotionally driven. And what did I do? I made a bet anyway. It hit, thankfully. But the reason why was because of last night. You know, earlier in the week when I was doing this show with Brad, I told him, he's like, first thing I do is I check the box scores. And I said, no. What I do is I wake up, I grab my phone, and I sneakily look at my account and pray that it's more than it was before I went to sleep. And so last night when Austria was playing Jordan, I went to bed. I had to do another radio show this morning, right? So I had to be in bed. I'm thinking like for my own sanity. Austria's up 1-0. It's about to be halftime. I'm thinking to myself, I got Austria in under 3.5. I am coasting to this victory. And I put a lot of units on this match. And I'm thinking like, oh, 1-0, I made the right bet. I'm going to sleep. My 10-month-old daughter, as she does every morning at 5:15, is flopping around the bed, cooing and doing everything she wants to do. So naturally, I wake up after several smacks to the face and I go grab my phone. And I'm thinking, for sure, I won that bet. I wasn't even doubting it. I was more so opening my app to see how much money was actually in the account. And to my surprise, the only thing that was there was the same amount that I had before I went to sleep, because then I'm looking at the group text, because obviously I let all my boys know. I let you guys know last night what I thought the best bet for tonight was. So all my boys were tailing, and I just see the group chat go crazy, and I'm thinking it's because we won money. Then I go in there and they're like, I can't believe what just happened. And so now I'm like, okay, now I have to go into the box scores and find out what happens. I just told you that I cashed out Panama versus Ghana in the 80th minute because I just wanted to take my winnings. Imagine what I would have looked like in the 98th minute, 8 minutes into extra time with the score 2-1, my cash out probably sitting at like 95%. You damn right I would have cashed out that bet and took my money and went to sleep comfortably like McScrooge on a pile of money. And instead, I was counting sheep instead. And I ended up losing the bet. So after that, I was like, okay, I cannot lay money down on anything today. Like, just don't do it. And thank God I did it in the first match of the day. Now we get a chance to circle back to Portugal and what happened in their match. Now, obviously, an immense amount of pressure, right? When you're thinking about what Ronaldo has to do in order to match the greats that have performed before him. He had to watch damn near a week worth of soccer before he could play, and he's watching everybody go crazy. And in the third minute, for those of you that did watch it, in the third minute of the match, Ronaldo has this breakaway, and he gets to the left corner of the box, and he starts, you know, doing all this and-one mixtape stuff, but he couldn't finish, right? And he had a level of frustration, and the guy we passed it to ended up pushing it back out, right? Kind of quelling what was, you know, an intense moment. And then there was no intensity there. And it felt like Ronaldo in that moment kind of had an idea like, oh, damn, this isn't going to go the way I want it to, right? For France, Mbappe, although he's playing with other guys that are incredible, he is the star. And those stars understand that he is the man. Haaland for Norway, understand that. Messi and Argentina, they have killers on the team, but they know Messi's the man. Portugal, remember, this is a guy that didn't make his last team. I wonder if there's like Ronaldo fatigue, where they don't necessarily view him as the end-all be-all and the pathway to victories. And it was unfortunate to see. But the fact that it ended up 1-1, right, with Congo, it's like, thank God I didn't bet any money on that one. And sometimes you do got to take a break, a mental one, right? Even though our video producer, Monty, was just saying, hey, man, got to look forward in the fact that the count fluffed up a little bit. But you can't help in situations to be happy when you don't lose that money also, right? Like, I would have bet Portugal to win. I would have bet Ronaldo to score a goal. And neither one of those would have hit, and I would have just been crying as a result of that. Second game of the day, second match of the day, was one where it did kind of play out the way that majority of people thought. England versus Croatia. England as a team, if you're looking for, you know, some futures bets on what countries could potentially end up winning the whole thing, you know, you got squads like, of course, Brazil. That's maybe not has the best odds that you would take. But, you know, you're looking at countries, of course, like Germany, Spain. Those are the ones that are your, you know, clear-cut favorites. England is kind of like, I love giving examples here. England is kind of like Duke. You know they're going to win some games in the tournament, but at some point they're going to be Duke and just lose. That's England in a nutshell. People are waiting for that Emeka Okafor year, or no, not Emeka Okafor, Jahlil Okafor year, excuse me. They're waiting for that Jahlil Okafor year where you actually end up winning the championship, but it's few and far between. But this team's a little different. And I'll tell you the reason why. Okay. First of all, you got Harry Kane with 2 goals. This is a guy who at one point was playing at Tottenham in the Premier League. Now goes over to the juggernaut in the Bundesliga. That's the German league. And he's playing for Bayern Munich. And he's their number nine. The number nine means the guy that scores all the goals or that is responsible for scoring all the goals, right? He's their number nine. But he's not playing in England anymore. That's the takeaway, right, from England and why things might be a bit different. Their best player doesn't even play in England in the Premier League, right? It's England's league and what some consider to be the best league in the world. So he doesn't play there. So the pressures aren't necessarily there because you're not playing domestically, right? You get to play in Germany and then come represent for your country and everybody's behind you in that different way. It's kind of like when they say you kind of got to leave the hood in order to get put on. Sometimes it'd be like that. And Harry Kane is certainly that guy. Then Jude Bellingham, another guy who, you know, had to leave the Premier Leagues in order to do a Marcus Rashford. You know, obviously you're talking about guys that are playing on some of the top tiers, top teams in the Premier League. And then when it all comes together, you find yourself where the offense is clicking. You're holding the back line to as best as you can. Didn't allow a goal to Croatia in the second half. England wins 4-2 and convincingly, right? I mean, to think Harry Kane, Jude Bellingham, and Marcus Rashford are all on the same team. And this is a young team that faltered last World Cup, missed out on some penalty kick opportunities. Both Rashford and Bellingham just getting tons of hate across the globe, really, when it came to, you know, the outcome and the output of England. But again, a sneaky good team that could, after a victory like this is a convincing victory. Croatia is not, you know, not to say it like that, but they're not in the bottom half. I'll put it gently. They're not in the bottom half of teams in the World Cup. This is a squad that, you know, has some legends on it. And the assumption is that they'll be the team that passes through to the knockout stages. But England is certainly a convincing win in this one. Oh, my goodness. And just to prove, Monty, did you see what just happened? This Ghana scored in the 95th minute. The 95th minute. Cash out on deck. Let's go. See? You got to trust your gut. That's what Brad Evans told me. I'm learning. In the 95th minute, literally exactly what happened to Austria yesterday. In the 95th minute, right before they're about to blow the whistle, Ghana ends up scoring a goal, taking the game, and your boy ends up on top. Oh, I can't wait to tell Brad tomorrow that that's what ended up happening in this one. But, man, I try to tell you guys. And the only reason, listen, so in soccer, for those of you that don't bet soccer and that want to, after the 80th minute, things go haywire, right? Like, think about it. It's the last 10 minutes of the game. Think about like a boxing match. I love that there's these analogies for soccer and I could just pivot to other sports. In a boxing match, if you get to the ninth round, or let's say if it's 12 round fight, championship fight, after the 10th round, rounds 11 and 12, if you're losing, you're only throwing haymakers. You're trying your best to win the fight. You gotta knock them out to win. And in doing so, you might get caught with a right hook by the superior boxer. And that is exactly what happens in the last 10 minutes plus extra time of a given match, is that teams become desperate. And like I mentioned before, legs do get tired, but you take more chances in those 10 minutes because you're not as fearful of the repercussions, right? Whether it is moving your line a little bit more towards the goal so that you don't have as many defenders in the event of a fast break the other way. You don't do that necessarily in minute 30 in the first half, but you might do it in minute 90 because you're trying to think about when in hockey, oh my God, I am on fire right now. Think about in hockey when they pull the goalie, right, to give themselves a better opportunity. They're desperate in those last minutes and they're willing to give up an empty net goal in order for an opportunity to tie up the game. And I think in this one, knotted up at 0-0, Ghana felt like they needed to win this one. And if you were watching the game, you know, when you're looking at the stats, I mean, Panama had possession 63% of the time. Think about those statistics. When you're live betting soccer, those are things you look at. But like Brad said, loved it. You got to be watching the match because despite the possession advantage to Panama, Ghana certainly could have had better opportunities. Now, they didn't have a shot on goal in the first half, but second half, 8 shots, 3 on target. Think about that. 8 shots, 3 on target. Obviously, they were a bit more physical, allowing to pull up the victory, but wow. That's why the World Cup is awesome. Imagine for a second, everyone, what Ghana is like right now. You just scored a last-second goal in your first match of the World Cup. It's Wednesday. Like Ghana is going up right now. Like the bars,

Steph Curry and the Warriors, things get juiced. Well, Colombia is no different. Like, they are the darlings of the tournament. They have a guy named James, who was an absolute stud the last World Cup. I'm talking about, like, absolute stud. Actually, two World Cups ago. And now, you know, this is an opportunity where the Colombia team is, you know, changed the narrative on their squad. They have a lot of forwards that, you know, Luis Diaz that's joining James. But, I mean, this is a game where if you do think, again, if you like your team, where 270 is not enough value for you, but maybe you say, man, they're going to win by two goals, right? And when you're putting that -1.5, just like a run line in baseball, you're going to get significantly better odds. But what I would encourage you to do is, if you are going to take that bet, wait till the game starts. Because you're going to get better odds once the game starts than the 270. If you wait till the 10th minute and there are no goals, now obviously you run the risk of them scoring early, kind of like how Portugal did in the 7th minute or Team USA did. But more often than not, that's not happening, right? So if you wait 8 to 10 minutes, you allow those odds to drop down a little bit, then you can find yourself in a more favorable position to grab a team like Colombia. Now, this game's at 9 o'clock, so it'll be starting in a little bit. I'll be watching it. Goal scoring, again, something that you could look at to try to get yourself in the right frame of mind. But this has been quite the tournament, and it goes on for a while. Like, group play goes on for almost 3 weeks. I mean, the Team USA plays their second match this Friday, and then they have another match next Thursday. So you're talking about over the course of 3 weeks, you're playing three matches, and then you get to the knockout stages. So, I mean, this thing's going to be going on for a while. And I think, just like any other sport, it behooves you to watch these games now. Because then when you're watching, if you've watched enough games, then you've kind of seen the form and quality of these other squads. And you might say to yourself, like, you know, let's say Panama, perfect example. You can say, hey, man, they had a hell of a defense. They were pressing the whole time. They just lost on a last second goal, but I think they're good. And if they go up against another team that maybe is mispriced because, you know, they drew with another team, you know, last time out, you know, you can really take advantage and manipulate the numbers in that way. So, you know, it's in your best interest. Again, it's like Pac-12 after dark, right? 9 o'clock matches on, you might as well throw it on, learn a thing or two, throw some money on it. And then, you know, who knows, you might find yourself up a couple bucks on this whole thing. Now, of course, tomorrow, things get a little interesting with the World Cup. I mean, when you're looking at all the matches that are happening tomorrow, we're starting at 11 a.m. Mexico, South Korea is going to be especially in Chicago. Like, Chicago has so many Mexicans, man. It's crazy. And so the bars everywhere you go is absolutely insane. I work for the Chicago Fire, and they took over a bar in downtown Chicago, or not downtown, Fulton Market. And it's the largest outdoor bar in the city. It's called Recess. And they've turned it into the world's largest soccer celebration is what they're calling it, because obviously trademarking and such. But the first game of the tournament was Mexico. And the place, it's the largest outdoor bar in Chicago, right? Like, the third largest city in the country. Imagine how many people are there. And I'm talking about shoulder to shoulder. Everyone ready to go. So when you're talking about some of the bigger draws, obviously USA has been great at Recess, and then as has Mexico. The cool thing about Recess the other day, on Sunday I was there, I introduced the head coach of the Chicago Fire, Greg Berhalter. Obviously, he used to be the head coach of the U.S. men's national team, and his son, Sebastian Berhalter, is on the squad right now. But he was actually a replacement. If you are a soccer fan, the person I was supposed to introduce was Robert Lewandowski. Yes, that Robert Lewandowski. So he was in Chicago over the weekend, and the Chicago Fire were courting him. Obviously, for those of you that don't know, he used to play for Bayern Munich. Then he switched over to Barcelona, a team that Messi used to play on. He was their number nine, the guy that was responsible for scoring goals. And no one, hear me out, not one person in the last 15 years has scored more goals than Robert Lewandowski. And he is of Polish descent, so his team didn't make the World Cup this year. But Chicago, here's a little tidbit for you, has the largest population of Polish people in a city outside of Warsaw, capital of Poland. Think about that.

0: capital of Poland has a bunch of Polish people, and the next largest population and group of Polish people is in Chicago, not in Poland. The number two city in Poland has nothing on us. So to get a guy like Robert Lewandowski over here to Chicago would mean wonders to the squad. They're still pursuing him. Greg Berhalter said it himself while I interviewed him that they're going to try to do all they can to get him here. And again, another international star playing in the MLS does a lot for the league. And you saw Messi. Hey, don't tell me the MLS is bad when our star player hits you with a hat trick. That right there is no doubt about it and a surefire way to let you know that the MLS is here to stay. All right, we're going to continue the conversation on BetMGM tonight. On the other side, we're going to check some scoreboards, look at some live bets, and find out where you can make a little bit of money. It's Gabe Ramirez. We got more on the way for you here on BetMGM tonight on Westwood Sports, Westwood One Sports.
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1: That's right, and that's hosted by yours truly, Gabe Ramirez. Pat Boyle on vacation, Brad Evans hiding in a shelter somewhere so he doesn't end up like Dorothy in The Wizard of Oz. But what we get to do is have a little fun. I mentioned how much fun these games are that we play, and one we did yesterday kind of put me in a good mood, not only because I beat our producer, Brandon Combs, but it kind of, you know, scratched the itch of my NBA basketball bug that I typically have. So what we do is simple. We open up our website, and as a result, we get to choose five players from different teams in different eras. We get one redo on the team, one redo on the era, and we'll try to see if we can put together a dynasty, so to speak. Brandon, you ready to do this one?
2: Let's do it. Yesterday, just like the Knicks NBA title, it was kind of fluky. Just saying.
1: Oh, I fluky for you, my friend. Not for me. All right, Monty, you got the 82-0 calculator up there ready to roll?
3: Yes, right. Sir. Here it comes.
1: I love it. All right. So the website is, what is it, 82-0.com? Is that the website?
3: That is correct.
1: All right. So you can play along with your buddies while you're doing it, but we get a chance to do it right
2: now. Monty, can I ask one favor? Can you take us out of safe mode so we can read it?
3: Oh, that's a brilliant idea. I'll do that real quick.
2: That would be great. Okay, I appreciate that.
1: Oh, what is it? Blurred? Is it blurred intentionally? I like that.
2: Yeah, it's so, you know, sometimes, you know, if we're having connection issues, and sometimes Brad was a little spotty tonight, so we can do things within our system on the back end that makes it so it helps it out a little bit. And so sometimes,
1: right, because this looks much clearer now.
2: Oh, yeah, very much.
1: I look great now.
2: Yeah.
1: Oh, man, my mom's going to be happy. All right, you went first yesterday, Brandon, so I'm going to go first today so that we keep it fair. All right. Let me see what we got over there. I'm ready for this first one. All right. So it was Portland. I got to make this a little bigger.
3: Portland 2010.
1: Portland in 2010. Ooh, like LaMarcus Aldridge was in crazy. Yeah. I'm going to go. Am I going to find somebody better than Damian Lillard? Dame time? In the 2010s, or am I going LaMarcus Aldridge just to solidify my forward position? I'm going to go Dame Lillard because he's movable. I believe that's what I see there. And I'll put him at the one for right now. No doubt about it.
3: You guys talk about that. I'll fix this real quick.
2: All right. Okay.
1: Damian Lillard at the one to me is like, he's not your quintessential point guard. He's obviously a score first point guard, so I might slide him over to the two. Depending if I get the guy like Jason Kidd from last, like I did yesterday, because you do need that true point guard if you're going to get a bunch of scores. Now, Dame Lillard at the one, I mean, he's a bucket, but I don't want him to be, he's too ball dominant. So I'm going to have to really figure out, like, I don't know, there's a roster that exists with Damian Lillard that goes 82-0.
2: Well, see, and here's the thing with the 82-0, right? Like these sites, they're going based off of like the averages, like so the numbers, right? So they're not really looking at whether or not he was ball dominant. They're looking at how many points are you going to score with this roster? Right. How well, you know, how many, what's your average rebounds? What's your average steals? That type of stuff. They're not going to take into account, like, if you had, let's say you had Damian Lillard and then you got Michael Jordan and then you got LeBron James, they're all ball dominant. Like, pretty much everybody you're going to pick in this game is going to be a ball dominant player. So you kind of got to take, like, we can't think like we're building a basketball team to go out and win a championship that, like, you know, we have to worry about, like, you know, their headspace or how they are as a teammate.
1: Right. I know what you're talking about.
2: We're just doing averages.
1: You know, I would really want to take your advice, Brandon, but my team dominated yesterday, so I'm gonna go ahead and do this. All right, go ahead. You're up first with your first pick.
2: Let's go.
1: I think Monty got it all set up. Let's go.
2: Ooh,
1: Indiana in the twenties. You were trying to sell me on Pascal Siakam the other day.
2: Yeah,
1: you're just trying to sell me on it. I think this might be your first redo.
2: I would probably like to, man.
3: Redo seems crazy.
2: Oh yeah.
1: Redo seems crazy.
2: Why would that seem crazy? I mean, that's a. Let's go ahead.
3: Bonus 20 points, 12 rebounds, 7 assists, or Halliburton at 19 points, almost 10 assists, 1.5 steals.
2: You know what?
3: I don't know. I would take one of those.
2: I do like Sabonis because if I put him at center, that's a pretty good average. And I have the option later to move him to power forward. So that's a good call, Monty. That's a good call. See, look, see, video producer helping executive producer. I like how that works. Go ahead. Give me DeMontis Sabonis. And I'll save my respin, and we'll put him at center for now.
1: I'm glad that officially went in, because that's a terrible pick. You should have picked Tyrese Halliburton to be your point guard. When I get Shaq that's dunking all over DeMontis Sabonis. Okay. All right, come on. Hit me with that spin. I'm ready. I like where this is going already.
2: Ooh.
1: Boston in the 90s. Line me up with Larry Bird.
2: Oh, you want Antoine Walker?
1: Right. Why is Paul Pierce there? Was he a rookie? It's just all the people in the 90s. Yeah. No, give me Larry Bird. This is a non-starter. Small forward. Pencil him in right there.
2: Pass up on Dominique Wilkins? How dare you? All right. Go ahead and spin.
1: Let's see what we got.
2: Why do I keep getting the 20s? My goodness.
1: You can get a little Joel Embiid. See, you can go ahead and throw Joel Embiid at the center.
2: Yeah.
1: James Harden at your two.
2: Yeah, that's what I would do. Let's move Sabonis over to power forward.
1: See, this is why I'm not giving you advice.
2: Move Sabonis over to power forward, and I'll take Joel Embiid as my center.
1: It's a great center.
2: As long as he stays healthy. Beautiful. Thank God they don't take into account the amount of time he spends on the injured list.
1: Yeah, see, it's like super video game right here. All right, Joel Embiid's there. I'm ready for mine. I can't wait. Why don't I get Jordan like you did? It's not fair. Miami in the 2010s.
2: Oh, God.
1: Damn.
3: Next best Look, thing. Monty,
1: Monty's already penciling in my pick.
2: Come on.
1: He has no idea how much I despise LeBron James. Nah, just playing. He's a great basketball player.
2: I mean, you still got D-Wade.
1: There's a guy there that was really good. Nah. LeBron James.
3: Surprise us all.
1: We're not playing.
3: It's on white side. Do it.
1: Yeah.
2: Oh.
1: Yeah, LeBron James. No doubt about it.
2: Unbelievable. Well, you keep giving him all the good ones, Monty. I don't like this.
1: Yeah. Let's put him at the two for right now.
2: Ugh.
1: Which is ridiculous, but let's put him at the two. All right, Brandon's spinning. He gets Sacramento.
2: I would like to respin the Western Conference Finals. I would like to respin my team, please.
1: Wow. All right. Let's see. We got the Bulls in the 2000s.
2: All right. I'm going to take a chance here.
3: Do you dare?
2: Oh, God, we got Derrick Rose.
3: Yeah.
2: I know, but that wasn't like the good Derrick Rose. The good Derrick Rose came in like 2010. Like, that wasn't prime Derrick Rose just yet. Here's what I'm going to do. I'm going to take another chance. Respin the era, please.
1: Smart.
2: Oh, come on, 90s.
3: That's exactly what I was thinking.
2: Come on, 90s.
1: That's smart.
2: Come on, 90s. Oh.
1: 80s.
2: All right, still get me Michael Jordan. So give me Michael Jordan, please.
1: Now, for the people that are just tuning in right now, Brandon had Jordan yesterday and still had an inferior record to whatever I was doing. But Jordan is a great, great pick right there. It's Gabe Ramirez here on BetMGM tonight. We're doing 82-0 at 82-0.com. Got Brandon Combs, our producer, that we're going up against. You got Monty on the ones and twos, mixing everything up. All right, hit me with a spin. I'm ready for this one. Let me see who I got here.
2: Come on. Dallas in 2000. Oh, my God.
1: Give me Dirkie Dirk. Let's put Dirk at the four.
2: Oh.
1: Let's put Dirk at the four. So I got Dame Lillard, Larry Bird, LeBron James, Dirk Nowitzki. I like it.
2: I feel like the guy in that Adam Sandler movie, Big Daddy. Damn you give him the easy ones. Like, what? Like, all of these spins are So stupid. Monty, you're bringing this.
1: I haven't even had to do a respin. All right, you got your last two players. Let's see what we got.
2: And I have no respins left. Oh, God.
1: The Clippers.
2: All right, give me Dominique Wilkins, please, at the small forward.
1: Wow. You might not go 500. You might be. All right, let me see.
3: He's going to be just fine. He's got MJ. All right, let me get this. And Joel Embiid.
2: I will say this. Look, when we went last week, when we had Kate Constable on the show, when we went 20-0 when we did the football version of this, we thought our team was terrible. And right, somehow so we went 20-0. No so
1: All right. Let me get my last one up here. The good thing is I have movable pieces. You know what I'm saying? Nah. Oh my God, Amari Stoudemire, are you kidding me? Do I take Shaq?
2: I mean, you've got your respins too, which sucks.
1: I know. Amari Stoudemire is disgusting. Give me Amari Stoudemire at the five.
2: Oh, and God.
3: Are you sure?
2: So good.
1: Oh yeah, yeah, yeah. Amari Stoudemire at the five. I'm 100% positive.
3: I think you use at least one respin. No,
1: I haven't used any respins.
2: I know, nine? And this is your last player.
1: I'm raw dogging the 82-0. And give me Amari Stoudemire. Phoenix Suns Amari Stoudemire? Yes. I don't want New York Knicks Amari Stoudemire. I want Phoenix Suns Amari Stoudemire.
2: All right.
1: Yeah, give me him right there.
2: All right. He's getting cocky now. He's getting cocky now, Monty. Just go ahead and give him Stoudemire.
3: As soon as I click it,
1: do it.
3: You will see the record. Do we want to wait and see what Combs does first? Or do we want to see your record?
2: No, go ahead. Let's see his record so I know what I have to beat.
1: 69.
2: Oh, 67-15.
1: Okay. Dynasty, though. You see it up there?
2: Dynasty. Yeah, well, Dynasty.
1: That's what I got.
3: That's only one win better than Brandon last night, and I think three wins worse than you last night,
2: yeah.
3: I think.
2: Yeah, you're regressing.
1: I'll take two wins better than Brandon. Let's see what he got, though. He has L.A. Clippers Dominique Wilkins on the team. I just want to remind everybody.
2: I need a good point guard here. Oh, yeah. Give me Damon Stoudemire. Absolutely. Damon Stoudemire. I have no respins left. That's my
1: Dominique Wilkins. Domantas Sabonis. Yeah. 56 wins. I'm
2: 71.
1: 57 wins.
2: 71.
1: Not even close.
2: 72-10 team right here.
1: Do it.
2: 74-8, baby. Let's go.
1: Hey, Michael Jordan and Joel Embiid pick and rolling to death.
2: You were trashing my team, thinking I was going to be terrible. Look at I was 8 wins off of being 82-0.
1: Damon Stoudemire, Dominique Wilkins, Domantas Sabonis. It's because of Jordan. It's got to be a Jordan-led team. Sounds great. Great job, though. Hey, you put them together. Maybe I should have used my respins, and then maybe I would have had some better ones.
2: But that's that's what you go get for just going for it. You know what I mean? Like no respins, no nothing. Mm-hmm. You just went straight for it. Like my first marriage, you went straight into it. You didn't even care.
1: you talked about getting lucky, but yep, when you get Michael Jordan, success. And I think about it. I had LeBron James, you had Michael Jordan. See what happened there?
2: Yeah.
1: And then you end up with a better record in that
2: now
1: situation.
2: Now we know GOAT debate settled.
1: Solved right here. BetMGM tonight doesn't get any better than that. All right, we're gonna take a break and then we'll catch you up on the score updates happening across Major League Baseball. We'll also let you know where to lay your money on Colombia and Uzbekistan. Don't go anywhere. We got more bets to make on the other side. It's Gabe Ramirez right here on BetMGM tonight on Westwood One Sports.
4: The U.S. men's national team looks to go 2-0 in group play when they take on Australia. 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We'll find out Friday. 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
31: If you're caring for an aging parent, you may feel quite often that you're alone in what you're doing. But you're not. Not by a long shot. According to a new report by the Pew Research Center, 10% of U.S. adults are caring for a parent over age 65. Millions more are caring for a spouse or partner 65 or older. Beyond the sheer numbers, this report, perhaps unsurprisingly, found a major difference in caregiver well-being between men and women. One psychologist we spoke to suggested thinking 5 years in the future and imagining where you are right now. Will you be glad you took something on, or regretful that you didn't? You also need to cut yourself some slack, he said, especially women. Don't try to shoulder all of the burden by yourself. You might need to ask for help before you burn out. You'll be so glad you did. I'm Dr. Sanjay Gupta, helping you live a better life.

0: When the game goes live, the conversation turns up. 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
1: We are back, and it is Gabe Ramirez hanging out with you right here on BetMGM Tonight. All the way till 10 o'clock, trying to win you some money before you go to sleep. I know how it could be. You lose some throughout the day betting on Ronaldo. Now you're trying to win it all back. Well, we have some opportunities to do just that. I've been really doing a deep dive on Colombia, Uzbekistan right here in this final match of the day in the World Cup. And I'm trying to, you know, the juice is there for Colombia, but I'm like, do I get a -1.5 that's paying even money right now on BetMGM? And I'm like, do I want to be in a situation where I'm watching this match, it's 1-0, and I'm waiting for the second goal, and then Uzbekistan ties it up, and now Colombia just needs to score one? It's just, it's a dirty place to be. And this is why I said I shouldn't have gambled today after my heartbreaking loss last night. But got about 13 minutes left before I go ahead and contemplate on that one. But before we get to that, and before I actually lay the money down, let's take a look at the Major League Baseball scoreboard, everything that's going on there. Right now, of course, the Blue Jays and the Red Sox. This one in the bottom of the ninth, Red Sox getting their final opportunity. The Blue Jays just put Max Scherzer on the IL. And obviously, you know, we were talking about them yesterday as a team that could make the playoffs. They're still plus money. The hope is that they still can and they have the talent to get there. But, you know, Max Scherzer, I'm sure puts a dark cloud over that for sure. White Sox and Yankees. Again, White Sox giving up double digits runs to the Yanks out in the Bronx. Top of the eighth in that one. But again, it's, in order for the White Sox to, and this is a knock on them in the present, they got to win on the road, something that they've struggled to do. We know how effective they can be at home, but you got to win on the road and against good teams. I mean, listen, that's if you want to be viewed as a formidable opponent in the playoffs. If you just want to have a feel-good season, then sure, win some at home, go 500 on the road, lose to the best teams in the league, and then, you know, psychologically set yourself up for the following season in the hopes that you, you know, obviously bolster the rotation. But in the present, sometimes you get reminded, you know, where your team is at and where it lacks in talent. The Giants up on the Braves 7-2. That one's about to be called final shortly. The Brewers up 3 runs on the Guardians. That one in the bottom of the eighth. Cubs still up on the Rockies 8-2. Again, we talked about the offensive explosion. Cubs still sitting 2 games above 500 in this one. But, you know, the pitching performance is what people are going to be talking about most. Javier Assad, we talked about the arms of the Cubs and their farm system and the ability to bring up other guys that have major league experience. And a guy like Javier Assad, whether it was pitching on Team Mexico or for Team Mexico, excuse me, or the quality innings that he's pitched for the Chicago Cubs, he's someone that is capable. Now, the strikeouts are the issue, right? He pitched 5 2/3, didn't walk anybody, ding, ding, ding, right? And he actually only struck out 1. So the swing and miss stuff is not necessarily there, but Javier Assad, where he's at in his career, he needs to be more of a pitcher. And changing eye levels and speeds and less than, obviously, because he's not going to get guys out the other way. But, you know, you saw it with Jordan Wicks earlier where you tried to give him the opportunity against someone that had opportunities and had been pitching and got innings with the Chicago Cubs, but that didn't necessarily work out. But the fact that you can lean on Javier Assad says a lot. And then in this one, of course, the bats come alive. PCA with another home run. Dansby Swanson, we mentioned it earlier, went yard in this one. Nico Horner got himself a hit. They got him in the 2-hole today with Seiya going 2-for-2 in that 3-slot. Bush as your cleanup hitter is, I mean, Happer going 2-for-3. You know, everybody got a hit in the lineup except for Alex Bregman right now. And it's only about to kick off the top of the 7th. So Cubs, obviously, you know, listen, sometimes the doctor gives you some medicine to make you feel better. And sometimes the scheduling gods give you the Colorado Rockies. And granted, they lost the other day, but I mean, you know, it's what you're hoping for. You're hoping for a team that you can kind of you know, get right, figure out the swing, get some confidence in your rotation. And the Cubs are definitely right there. Orioles and Mariners kicking off right now. That's probably one you're going to be watching throughout the night to try to see where you want to lay some dollars in that one. But again, a lot of good bets still to be made out there tonight. If you're looking at some stuff, of course, Orioles, Mariners, as I mentioned, and then kicking off in just a few, I think I'm going to do it. I think I'm laying it. Columbia -1.5. It's better, right? It's like, when you're thinking life's too short to bet the unders, that's what they say, right? So it's like, why not just go for the gusto? Why not really cheer for a team that you feel like really wants to make a statement? Columbia feels like they're in a position to win the World Cup. To be very clear, you're not just talking about a squad that wants to compete. They themselves feel like they can make a run at this thing. And the easiest way to do that is to get out of your group, create a gap in that goal differential from the very beginning. And again, I think it's like anything else. If you're the closing act of the first round, right, you've seen everyone else play. You want to put on a showing yourself. You heard a lot of the guys. You heard Virgil saying it from the Netherlands. He's like, he was talking about the hydration breaks in the middle. And he's like, he casually let it slip out. But he's like, I've watched every single match of the World Cup leading up to my match. So, because I wanted to see how it was, you know, playing out. So these guys are paying attention. Everybody's locked in. Nobody's in their respective country, right? They're here in the United States, in Mexico, in Canada, and they are locked into what is happening. So why is that important? Because you're seeing guys like Haaland having multiple goals. You're seeing Mbappe scoring two goals. You see Messi with the hat trick. And if you're James or if you're Diaz, you want to be talked about in the same breath. You want your team to look as dominant as Germany did against Curaçao, as Switzerland did. You want your squad to look like a team that needs to be reckoned with, even though there are still two more games in the group stage. You feel like you want to be that opponent. So, you know what? Did I just talk myself into it? Isn't that what we always do when we pull out our gambling apps? We talk ourselves in to the vision that we have, but does it actually come true? Well, I guess we'll find out. 7 minutes away, Colombia kicks off against Uzbekistan. During the commercial break, I'm definitely going to be laying money on some -1.5. You fade or follow and act responsibly, but still stick around, because on the other side, we're going to bring our producer in, Brandon Combs, and play a little Hot or Cold. He cues me up with a line and a take. And then I let you know whether it's freezing cold or hot like a summer day in summertime shy. More bets on the way as the final hour of BetMGM tonight continues. I am Gabe Ramirez. Do not go anywhere. I got you covered right here on BetMGM tonight on Westwood One Sports.
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12: For the 9th year in a row, Finland has been named the happiest country in the world. That's according to the World Happiness Report put out every year by the Wellbeing Research Center at the University of Oxford in the UK. Two other Nordic nations, Iceland and Denmark, came in at numbers 2 and 3. Now, having spent quite a bit of time in these countries over my 2.5 decades as a journalist, I can tell you that this is not at all that surprising. There's an entirely different way of thinking in these countries. We before me, you might say. In other words, the mentality is less adversarial and much more, we're all in this together. One other interesting thing that came up was that no matter where someone lived, the more time they spent on social media, the less happy they were. Want to smile? It's simple. Put your phone away for a bit. I'm Dr. Sanjay Gupta, helping you live a better life.
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1: Now with you is your primo, your cousin, your homie, your famo, Gabe Ramirez, filling in for Pat Boyle today, who is in España handling his business. I believe he's at a wedding. And I've had the luxury of hanging out with you guys all week. Brad Evans, myself, it's been good, man. We've been able to talk some World Cup. We've been able to go deep diving on baseball. And I love the three-point stance where we randomly look at NFL teams just to kind of, you know, make sure we're still touching on the squads that could potentially do something. But what we're going to do now is a little hot or cold. Brandon Combs, our producer, is going to come on, shoot me a take, and then I get to, and he, we get to discuss whether or not the take is absolutely freezing cold, like the couch that my wife sends me to when we get into an argument, or if it's as hot as the coffee that I get to drink in the morning. All right, that's what you got for me first.
14: Oh God, the old couch. I remember those days.
1: We've all been there. We've all been to the old couch there, buddy.
14: We've all been on the couch. I've slept a couple times outside, not gonna lie. All right. So we've got some hot or cold, and I can already tell Monty's already read this first one. He's probably already rolling his eyes. But hot or cold, Shohei Ohtani is already Major League Baseball's GOAT.
1: I know it's an interesting one, right? It's a hot take, but it's not a dumb take, right? It's hot because, you know, GOAT in baseball, you still got to talk about guys like, you know, Barry Bonds, Babe Ruth, Willie Mays, etc. The list goes on. There's so many greats that have played the game of baseball. I think Ohtani's career WAR is like above 50 or something like that. But the reason why it's not ridiculous is because he's doing, you know, something that essentially baseball had to like invent the language for when you're thinking about like what he's been able to do, right? First player to get 50 homers, 50 steals in the season, won the NL MVP in 2025, 55. I mean, it's just like he's so accomplished and there's still so much to go in his career, right? So the fact that you're even able to make the argument top five player of all time, well, there's only one way to go but up if he continues to do it, unless you're waiting for some other miraculous thing to happen from Shohei Ohtani. But, you know, the GOAT, this is where, you know, we were talking about eras the other day, and, you know, I think people will make their argument and case for something like that. I think the issue with, or excuse me, I think the point that most people will make with Shohei Ohtani is that he's also pitching. You're not just talking about, you know, a gold glove center fielder that hits 40 home runs and bats 323. You're talking about a guy that always gets on the bump every 5 days and shuts down his opponents with a sub two ERA. And so, you know, to be GOAT, the greatest of all time, I think it would have to be somebody that was a dual threat, like a Babe Ruth, like a Shohei Ohtani. So yeah, hot take, but definitely not a dumb take.
14: Yeah. Look, I did this to kind of goad you into my favorite conversation, which is always the greatest of all time debate in Major League Baseball. And anybody who's listened to this show knows how I feel about one Barry Bonds, who to me is the greatest ball player of all time. And it's not even really close. Like, I understand what Shohei's doing. I really do. Like, I understand the pitching aspect and the hitting aspect. He's doing both at a really high level right now. But if I were to ask you just based off pitching alone, where does Shohei Ohtani rank all time? You probably don't have him in the top 10. If I were to ask you, where does he rank off hitting alone right now? You probably don't have him in the top 10, or at least you shouldn't have him in the top 10 just yet. So that, for me, right there, when I look at it, yes, I know you combine them and you put them both together, and he's, you know, he's this player, and he's great, man. I love watching Shohei Ohtani play ball. I'm a baseball guy. Like, baseball is my first love. But, I mean, you look at Barry Bonds' numbers, man. They are real life video game numbers, and people talk. I don't want to hear about the steroid era. Everybody in that era was using steroids. I don't care who you were. Everybody was. People come at me all the time. Yeah. There's no way Cal Ripken played all those consecutive games without having something to get him through the everyday aches and pains of a major league season. There's no way people. You'll never tell me that. That Ken Griffey Jr. was using, really? Because right after they started testing, how much weight did he gain when he was with the Cincinnati Reds? Okay, so those are good arguments, but everybody was using. And Barry Bonds had some incredible seasons, man. Like the 2004 season, where he had more hits and walks than he had swings and misses. At a baseball, he had 92 times where he swung and missed at a baseball that year. Like, that's incredible. It's like, look, Shohei Ohtani 50-50. I give you all of that. Like, yes, some great seasons, But the things that Barry Bonds was doing was like, I mean, you're talking about like he was on Monstars level. Like that's he was something different. And the things that he put together, being the most feared hitter of all time. I mean, the amount of intentional walks that dude has, you could take his intentional walks just from 2001 to 2004, and he's still the all-time leader in intentional walks. My favorite one that I always bring up is that Barry Bonds not in the Hall of Fame, which is a crime against humanity. But you got another guy who failed two tests and who was on the Balco report in Big Poppy, David Ortiz, also who belongs in the Hall of Fame, one of the greatest clutch hitters I've ever seen, belongs in the Hall of Fame. But if you took all 762 of Barry Bonds' career home runs and turned them into outs, not singles, not doubles, not triples, just turned them into outs, his career OPS is still 5 points higher than David Ortiz's. That, you can never, there is, I don't think, it's almost like Michael Jordan for me. Like, there will never be a player, I don't think, that you're going to get me to believe that will ever come close to what Barry Bonds has done just because of how he played the game and what his numbers were and the consistency in which he did it with. To only swing, like, I'm not, like, a lot of guys back then didn't strike out a ton. I mean, there were, like, striking out over 100 times back then was like, you were looked at as you weren't a very good hitter, right? But just to swing and miss only 92 times, like, that, it's unworldly. And to me, Barry Bonds will forever be the greatest of all time. So whenever you talk about greatest of all time, it's Barry Bonds and then it's everybody else. So you could compete for second, but I don't think you can compete for number one.
1: I mean, that's a hot take, you know, right there. I'm not sure if you get consensus, you know, in thinking about that. I mean, you make, you know, good arguments. I think that's all there. I think when you're talking about, you know, body of work, I don't know if he was necessarily the defensive guru that you would, you know, want somebody to be when you're talking about greatest of all time.
14: I mean, he won
1: again.
14: He won 8 gold gloves.
1: Yeah. No, again, I said you'd be, I'm sure you're not going to find consensus, right?
14: Right.
1: Him being the greatest of all time. Right. Mm-hmm. I mean, I think he's definitely there. I think most people admire him and agree with him. Now the argument about whether or not he belongs in the Hall of Fame, I think there you can find consensus easily, yeah. Right? Where people feel like, you know, it is a crime to not have him there. But, you know, again, the beauty of the argument, right, is that you're comparing a career that is completed against someone that's still living it out in real time.
14: Right.
1: And so it's difficult to make the comparison and really say one is over the other. So no, it's a hot take. Like I said, not a dumb one, but you know, there are a bunch of names that you could throw out there for sure.
14: Yeah, 110%. And it you're right. I mean, it's eras. It's a guy whose career isn't completed. And that's why when I do hear people call Shohei Ohtani the GOAT, and our own Pat Boyle is one of those who already says Shohei Ohtani is the GOAT, I just don't know how you can make that argument when you haven't seen one. You haven't seen he. If he were to, I mean, he's already had 2 Tommy Johns. I mean, he's one more elbow injury away from never seeing him take the mound again. So,
1: right.
14: Like, I just don't know how you could put him in that conversation just yet. All right, let's move on to the next one. Let's go to the NFL. The Kansas City Chiefs are an 8-win football team this season. Hot or cold?
1: That's disrespectful. that's a freezing cold take that I would never get near. I mean, BetMGM got the Chiefs at 10.5 right now.
14: Yeah,
1: so under. 8 is wild.
14: Under. All day long.
1: I mean,
14: I was right on them
1: again,
14: last year.
1: You're getting
14: year.
1: Healthy.
14: I'm going to be right on them again.
1: Yeah. I mean, you know, that's wild. The 8-win team is like, you're not even, like, you're not, at that point, you're not even like fading the bet. You're fading like Patrick Mahomes. You're fading Andy Reid. You're fading, you know, the Chiefs and what they've built over the last, you know, decade or so. I mean, I understand the argument, right? Last year, what did they have? 7 wins? Six wins? Something like that?
14: Something like that.
1: And, you know, he gets hurt and that's, they got the ESPN has them as the 5th hardest schedule in terms of opponents winning percentage, which we know how ridiculous that statement is. But listen, I think just like the Yankees and the Sox are dealing with it in the present, the White Sox are dealing with it in the present. Like when you see that jersey on the other side, it does something to you mentally. And I think the Chiefs are still that, where they still feel like they could win any game that they're in. They don't feel like any team is superior to them. And whoever comes into Arrowhead or when the Chiefs get on the road, you're like, damn, Patrick Mahomes is the guy I got to go up against on Sunday. It's not an easy task. Mm. And so I think they'll win a couple games from that. They'll win a couple games from bad teams. And then I do think that they're going to want to, you know, have a bounce back year from last year. I can't imagine a situation where, I mean, I can see him getting to 10, double digits for sure. 11 is hard in the NFL, but you got 17 games. Are they going 10-7? I mean, the other part of it too is that, you know, when you're Patrick Mahomes and when you are the Chiefs, every team plays their best against you, right? Every D lineman wants to sack Patrick Mahomes. Every safety wants to blow up Travis Kelce. And so, and now, you know, they have an improved running game with Kenneth Walker III. And so everyone's going to want to make a statement in that one because it's going to be on Thursday Night Football. It's going to be your Sunday Night Football matchup. So again, the level of intensity is there, but so double digits, I think 11 might be crazy, but eight? Yeah. Eight is a wild number. People might need to get fired or retired if that happens.
14: Last year, I said the same thing. Going into the season, I was like, look, this Chiefs team is not built to make the playoffs. And it's not saying anything negative against Patrick Mahomes or Andy Reid. I think that they are both great. I think Patrick Mahomes is on his way to being in Tom Brady territory, right? If he's not already there for most people. But in the NFL, more than anything, right, this is a team game. Yes, Mahomes could be Superman. He could try to play Superman, but you're not going to always be able to just carry a team offensively. They didn't do anything to this offensive line. So that's what I'm fading. I'm fading this offensive line that can't protect anything, right? So, yes, they go out and get a running back. They go out and get the Super Bowl MVP at running back. But who's opening up holes for him? A porous offensive line that you did nothing to enhance this offseason when you already knew it was bad. And then they barely did anything on defense. They actually lost more on defense than what they gained this offseason. So I look at this Chiefs team and I look at what they were last year. And when he got hurt in week 15 against the Texans, they had already lost 3 out of 5 heading into that game. Like they were not good heading into that game. That this offense has been bad. This offense has regressed each of the last 3 seasons. So that's why I look at the Kansas City Chiefs and heading into this thing, man. Look, they're going to start out hot too, right? Because they get the Broncos week one, which I think the Broncos win that game, but then they play the Colts, Dolphins, and Raiders. So they're probably going to start out somewhere around 3-1. But man, that, playing against the Chargers, that defense is really damn good. They're going the Chargers kind of have Kansas City's number right now. Then you play the Super Bowl champion Seahawks, then you play the Broncos again, and yes, then you get the Jets and the Falcons and the Cardinals. But then after that, man, Bills, Rams, Bengals, Patriots, Niners, Chargers. Like that.

0: We could do something on it. We'll talk for like sure.
1: I'll get a Sox hat. You get a Cubs hat or something like that. Easy or a Bears hat. We're both Bears fans. It'll be a nice little Bears hat.
0: Yeah, absolutely. Maybe a Caleb jersey or something. We'll plan. Okay. I mean,
1: You're up in the stakes.
0: Yeah, they've got those nice all white uniforms coming out. I mean, you know, we might need a Caleb one of those. So, all right.
1: I'll tweet Patrick Mahomes and make sure he's motivated to do that. All right, what you got next for me?
0: All right, let's go to the NBA. Darren Peterson will be a bust in the NBA. Hot or cold?
1: Freezing cold take again. Darren Peterson is going to be all right, guys. I'm telling you right now, he is Gilbert Arenas. He is the guy who thinks that he walks in the gym and scores 28 effortlessly. Like, Darren Peterson does not worry about putting the ball in the bucket. And in the NBA, if you could do that at a high clip, you're going to find a job. I think where he really needs to improve his game, right? And I think he will in the NBA. 3-point shooting got to be better. He only shot 38% from the 3-point line in college. But it really is facilitating, right? One of the best things you could do in the NBA, and you see some of the best guards get to it, right? It's drawing defenders and being cognizant enough to know where the man is at when you're thinking about spacing. And if you can look, you don't even need to look to the corner because you know that individual is going to be there because of said defenders that you drew to yourself. You have to be unselfish and be able to give up the rock. I'm not saying that Darren Peterson is selfish. I'm saying that he averaged 1.6 assists a game at Kansas. Okay. So I'm not lying. The numbers are telling the truth right here. Right. So you have to be a more willing passer on your team, especially in the NBA, because you're going to be around talented individuals. But if you can be Darren Peterson, if you can average even 17, if you can average 17 a game, you will have lived up to the hype that is a top 4 pick in the draft. Listen, the Bulls are still reeling over a number 4 pick named Patrick Williams. Damn, unnecessary shade at Patrick Williams. Just literally unnecessary. I did not have to do that. But if Patrick Williams was averaging 17 points a game, nobody would be tripping off of Patrick Williams. So I'm thinking about Darren Peterson and what his potential is, right? People are saying, not that he's going to go number one, but AJ Devonta is only minus 350 we talked about yesterday, or 370, minus 370. Why? Because there's guys like Cam Boozer and Darren Peterson that are scratching the surface, and people are understanding that these are talented individuals that are elite scorers, high basketball IQs, and coming out of college, when you're thinking about a window that begins in 2-3 years, right? Once you've had those moments in the league, Darren Peterson could certainly be that. As I mentioned, assist numbers low, but also the turnovers, 1-to-1 ratio. He's only 1.6 turnovers a game too. So he's good with the ball. You know that. Decision-making is good. You know he can hit the buckets. So to me, absolutely not, he's a bust candidate. Now, if you draft him number one, right, and the expectations that that you're a superstar, then I think that's where bust comes into play. But if he's going one, you know, Cam Boozer's going two, and you got Darren Peterson at three, or even two or three, because you're only going to be compared to Caleb Wilson, Darius Acuff, and at that point. So it's really going to be interesting to see what ends up happening outside of that, but absolutely not. No bust in sight.
0: So you think that he's Gilbert Arenas, and if he's picked at two, you don't think that that's a bust, being Gilbert Arenas? Like averaging 20 points a game for a career, 23 and what did, was it 23 and 5, what Gilbert Arenas average? Like,
1: I don't know, but definitely not
0: a three-time all-star at I mean, I don't know. Like, if I'm picking a guy at number two, like, he's got to be a guy that is, you know, he's got to be a guy that's going to lead my team. And I don't know that a guy who is averaging 20 points like Gilbert Arenas did, with I think it was 5 assists. Like, I don't think that that's a guy that's going to lead your team to what you're like. I need you to be Jalen Brunson. I need you to be, you know, like, I need you to be, if I'm taking you at number two, I mean, I think I need you to be a superstar. Even if I'm taking you anywhere in the top five, you've got to be a superstar. In my opinion, in any draft, in any sport, you get taken in the top five, you've got to be a top five player from that draft class. And I don't know that he's got that. Yes,

0: sure, you can talk about like he didn't average a ton of turnovers, blah, blah, blah, but he also didn't average a ton of minutes. So he didn't have time to do some of these things because he was checking himself out of games. Like when you're only playing 8, 9, 10 minutes a game, it's not hard to only turn the ball over once, right? Like, so I
1: get it. That's the knock on him. That's the knock on him for sure. I mean, you know, obviously that's going to be that there, but he's going to be able to change that narrative in the first month of the season, right? When he's playing 40 minutes a game or 36 minutes a game and putting up 20 points still, no one's going to trip about what you're doing in college. Because now all the fans in that, I mean, what's the if that he plays well?
0: Or I said it's a big if that he plays that many minutes. Like, we've never seen it. Oh, you know what I mean? Like,
1: well, it just depends on what team he's on. If he's on a bad team, you know, if you're on the Utah Jazz and they're trying to win and they got a run and gun squad with Ace Bailey and you know, obviously Laurie, they're going to want to guard. I'm looking at the last 10 number two picks in the NBA. Dylan Harper, who didn't average 20 points a game, but going to at some point
0: was
1: in his career.
0: Was a dog in the Alex damn Saar, NBA Finals.
1: Right. Brandon Miller, Chet Holmgren, Jalen Green, James Wiseman, John Morant, Marvin Bagley III, Lonzo Ball, and Brandon Ingram. Like, if you end up being Brandon Ingram, there's nothing wrong with that, right? But on this list, you're like batting 500 if you get a guy that is not a superstar. There's zero superstars in that list. But there are guys that can contribute to winning. And I think that's what you're hoping for in the number two spot, not necessarily somebody that's going to take your franchise to the promised land. All right, we got more hot and cold takes on the other side. Don't go anywhere. We'll try to throw some gambling in there, too, so we can win you some money. And then we'll also give you an update on that Colombia versus Uzbekistan. Did James score that goal to win us some money? I'll let you know on the other side. Don't go anywhere. It's Gabe Ramirez right here on BetMGM tonight on Westwood One Sports.
2: 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The future Hall of Famer has a new deal with the Chiefs worth over $500 million. Coming off major knee surgery, will the three-time Super Bowl champ still have the Mahomes magic to live up to the contract? Westwood One Sports.
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1: And the runs keep piling up for the Colorado Rockies. Score is 8-5 now, bottom of the eighth. Cubs got a man on first, though, so looking to add some more insurance runs is what we're going to call it in the present. It's Gabe Ramirez.
2: You're killing me, Smalls.
1: Hanging out with you here on BetMGM. BetMGM Tonight. Hey, Cubs are killing you. That is for sure. I think I even heard one of the producers say if they lose today, that in fact ends the season. But it begs the question, right? Are the Cubs, you know, beating up on bad teams or, you know, are they a good one? Right. That remains to be seen, but a lot of time left to right the ship. We're not even in July yet.
3: I can answer that for you.
1: Baseball's really not come through. No, I don't want your pessimism. Littered all over this thing. No, I don't. I absolutely do not want that. But what I do want to do is continue with our hot and cold. All right. I know you got a couple more on the docket for me. Let's go ahead and toss to the next one that we got here. Before we get to some, actually, you know what? Let's get to the breaking news right now.
3: Yeah.
1: Trey Young declining his option with the Washington Wizards and becoming a free agent in the present right now. I think that there's a lot going on there when you're looking at Washington, right? You got Anthony Davis, A.J. DeBonsa, the supposed number one pick. People were saying that A.J. DeBonsa was, you know, quietly behind closed doors, letting him know that, you know, he wanted to have more space for his wings to spread. And maybe this might be a direct result of it, right? But I don't know. I don't know. If you're the Washington Wizards, you're still going to, I would still try to get Trae Young back. I remember when Trae Young, you know, was playing in Oklahoma and I'm talking to all my boys and they're like, Trae Young is trash. What are you talking about? He's not there. He's a poor man. And I'm like, guys, you don't lead the country in scoring and assists for the first time ever and you're garbage, right? I think the situation just wasn't the best for him in Atlanta. All right. Trae Young is the original ice cold, right? At the Garden. He is the Nick killer. And I just think that when they were trying their hardest to build a team around them, I don't necessarily know they did a good job of bringing another superstar, which is what he really needed. And then in this situation, like, where is Trae Young going to go? Like, think about the top teams in the league who need a distributing point guard. Everybody, I guess, for that matter. But can I interest you in the Chicago Bulls? A Trae Young to the Bulls? It allows Josh Giddey, who does want to be ball dominant, but he could slide over to the two and doesn't have to be the one. You still got Trey there. You got to spend money. Bulls got $58 million in salary cap. They need to change their fortunes somehow. You gotta have talent to attract talent, right? That's why they ended up getting Zach LaVine in the first place. You needed somebody over here to bring other players. And I think if you get a Trae Young, oh, damn. Who would you guys rather have, Trae Young or a Ja Morant? I feel like both are available.
3: Ja Morant.
1: And if you're the Bulls, they're both. I know that. Why Ja Morant?
3: I just think that I think he would be more effective. Is why I think Ja Morant, because I just with the Bulls and the way they go, like I love Giddey. I kind of like Giddey running the point, to be honest with you. And having Ja Morant as a two, as opposed to Trae Young running the point, and having Giddey as your two, to me seems like a better start, especially with Matas as your three. Like, I love Matas Buzelis. I think the kid's going to be, he's going to be an all star. This kid is really, really good. Once he comes into his own, and once they get a team around him, I like him a lot. So, yeah, I would Monty, give me Will Ferrell from Semi Pro over both.
1: Oh man,
3: I just think that that's your better 1-2-3 than Trae Young running the point with Giddey as your two and Matas as your three.
1: Yeah, I mean, again, you got to kick the tires on it, right? You got to figure out what's going on. You got to see what's available. And again, I think when you're Bryson Graham, the GM of the Chicago Bulls, you're definitely gonna make a phone call. Definitely gonna see what it could look like. You know, see what he's talking about. But again, Trae Young declines his option. Will become a free agent on Monday. And I assure you that, you know, there are going to be plenty of teams that are looking for a guy like Trae Young. Guys that can mask his defensive inabilities, right? Like, I mean, you got VJ Edgecombe in Philly, but a team like that, right? That has, like, imagine the San Antonio Spurs, right? If you move off of De'Aaron Fox, and let's say you move off from one other person, right? Addition by subtraction. You move off De'Aaron Fox, move off one other person. You got Trae Young now. Trae Young's a bucket, a real bucket, like a real bucket. Not Jalen Brunson bucket, because he's not as strong and physical to withstand contact. Well, he certainly gets his. Everybody sees it night in and night out while he's playing. Put him with a Wemby. How many lobs is Trae Young going to throw to him? You know what I'm saying? And then if you get a Dylan Harper on the outside, now you got a formidable three. So there's teams there that are going to be interested in the services of Trae Young. But I think it says more about the future of the Washington Wizards. Anthony Davis, AJ DeBonta. Anthony Davis is, at this point, he's still smart over the trade from the Lakers. The man has yet to get over it. He's still sobbing and sulking as a result of it. But I hope he snaps out of it this season and, you know, really makes his presence felt in Washington and allows the kid AJ DeBonta to grow underneath him. But I think it leaves a void. I think it would have been good to have him there. But unfortunately, not going to be the case. All right. We got some hot codes still rolling out there. What you still got for me out there, Brandon?
3: I'm going to throw one at you that's not on on the sheet here. Let's go Canada and Mexico money lines. Mexico's plus 105 tomorrow. Canada's minus 360. Is a better two-game parlay in the World Cup tomorrow than Switzerland money line and Czechia money line.
1: Okay. I'm going to tell you right now, Switzerland, they played well their first game. You're going to want to see that. Czech Republic playing South Africa. South Africa, they have a guy on there. He plays for the Chicago Fire and Mbawazi. They got shut out by Mexico in their first game, so I know they're going to be pressing a lot. I'm not sure if that'll open things up. Czech Republic just at minus 125 right now. So maybe you might want to take an over in that game and use that in the parlay instead of actually, you know, taking the Czech Republic in that one. Switzerland, I love it. Bosnia is going to be playing hard. They're going to want to bounce back as well. Bosnia and Herzegovina. But to me, it's Canada and Mexico. Canada, listen, they have this guy named Alfonso Davies. He plays for Bayern Munich. They have Joel Waterman, who is a defender for the Chicago Fire. Who gets called up to the national team. And they're just dangerous. Now, Qatar, you know, obviously they're going to be the inferior squad. They're 10-1 to win that match, just so we're very clear in terms of the disparity there in talent. But Mexico and South Korea, that game right there, South Korea, they have Sun, who I think is phenomenal. He used to play for Tottenham. Now he plays for LAFC in MLS. I talk a lot about MLS because, you know, that's where I work. So I get to see the impact of these guys when they come to the stadium, right? And whether Lionel Messi, Chicago Fire, last three seasons, whatever Messi comes, we break records in terms of attendance, okay? I hadn't seen anyone else like that, right? That drew a crowd of people from different countries and, you know, just soccer fans from abroad. When Sun came from LAFC, the amount of ticket requests I got from people, it was insane that they just wanted to be in the same building as him. And so he had a great showing his first match, didn't get any goals. I think he had a ton of shots, though. It was like 8 shots. So if you want to look for, again, something to parlay or some, you know, bets to look for tomorrow that you want to make a little money on, Sun to score a goal. Mexico has a smaller team, South Korea a bit bigger, Sun being one of them. I could see him wanting to bounce back and, again, put himself in the conversation of some of these greats that have scored goals at the World Cup. Mm-hmm. So I could see him scoring a goal, but I do like Mexico winning. And then Canada on the other side, I'd go as far as taking Canada minus 1.5. I go Canada minus 1.5, Mexico, Sun scoring a goal. And then, yeah, I would steer clear of the other ones because you're just not sure. So yeah, I would say Canada, Mexico, part of that together. But you know us, Brandon, we like long odds.
3: Yes.
1: The last thing we want is, you know, a parlay that lands on like minus 150. No, my friend. Okay.
3: All right.
1: I need long, long odds. I need Randy Moss from Tom Brady long odds in order for me to win some of these matches. Now, Mexico plus money is wild. I do want to be like, I want to live there for a second. Mexico plus money is wild. Again, that speaks to how good South Korea is. Remember, Mexico is a country when it comes to this World Cup.
3: Mm-hmm.
1: So they're playing their games in their backyard.
3: Yeah.
1: You see what I'm saying?
3: Yeah.
1: I saw this funny video yesterday. It was, they were in the streets of Mexico watching the games and, you know, lucha libre, right? Wrestling, mm-hmm. like super big in Mexico. And, you know, a fake luchador was in the middle of the streets. It was three of them. They were all, you know, fighting. And then all of a sudden, this South Korean woman came out of nowhere, like just wanting to get in the action and have fun, jumped on top of all three of them, like out of nowhere. And she was not part of the act. She just wanted to get in on the action. It was hilarious when you see the video of this lady jumping up for you. But again, everybody's going to be there in full effect. South Korea certainly has their people there. But Mexico at home, plus money, definitely something you're going to want to look at or at least go to a bar to watch because it's going to be fun. All right, we got one more break before we get up out of here. We will take a stroll around the scoreboard, let you know what's happening in MLB. We'll also take a look at this Colombia versus Uzbekistan match and see where things are there. And then some final thoughts before we get up out of here on Hump Day. Don't go anywhere. More BetMGM tonight on the other side. I'm Gabe Ramirez, and this is Westwood One Sports.
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15: A Better Life with Dr. Sanjay Gupta.
16: Slowly but surely, AI is seeping its way into every corner of our lives. One area perhaps I didn't expect is diet advice. A new study out of Turkey found that chatbots are recommending to teen boys and girls that they restrict their daily calories to dangerously low levels and eat a balance of nutrients that are kind of out of whack. Remember, teenagers are growing, one pediatrician told us. If they aren't getting enough nutrition, it can really stunt their growth on a number of levels. And in extreme cases, it can lead to significant health consequences. Large language models, LLMs, they are designed to agree with you. So if you're looking to lose weight, they're going to push you pretty hard in that direction. They also sometimes don't know how to tell the difference between good information and bad information. And you know who does? Your doctor. I'm Dr. Sanjay Gupta, helping you live a better life.
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1: Ah, you love a good intro instrumental. Puts you in the mood to lay some money down. It is Gabe Ramirez right here on BetMGM Tonight, filling in for Pat Boyle for these last couple of hours. And then the noisy one, El Huevito. I'm going to start calling him that. I'm like, as a Puerto Rican male, you know what I'm saying? When the word huevos are thrown around, they mean nothing else but whatever is below your midsection. Like, you'll say, dame los huevos, but like, that's more in, like, give me two eggs, but that's more like in context. When you're talking about it anywhere else, you're talking about that. And so the noisy huevos is wild. That's a hot one right there. I try to steer clear of it. But I think tomorrow, I think we've built enough rapport amongst Brad Evans and I that we might have to dive into that one just a little bit. Hopefully you dove into the action on Colombia and Uzbekistan. I was talking about Colombia, you know, at 1.5, trying to pull the trigger. Got into the same conversation that we were having yesterday. You know, Colombia was like at it was at like minus 320. And you say to yourself, man, if you got, you know they're going to win. Why do we give the juice such a bad rap in those situations? And sure enough, Colombia came out swinging, got the goal. Daniel Munoz putting it through the net, giving Colombia the 1-0 lead against Uzbekistan. Now, the question is, will they be able to attack on the second one? And that's where things get a little sticky. So we'll keep an eye on that. Looking at the scoreboard in Major League Baseball, Cubs were able to hold on to the victory 8-6 with a little sweat there. Brewers got the victory against the Guardians 9-4. Giants held on to it as well, taking home the victory 7-5 against the Braves. Yankees put up double digits against the White Sox, take them down 10-5. Blue Jays hold on with the shutout, 3-0 against the Red Sox. And in the top of the fifth, this one's flying by, Orioles, Mariners, 2-1. You know, when I went out, fellas, we got Monty, we got Brandon over here. When I went out to go, you know, during our last break, I got, you know, the wife here, she opens the door and I'm like, what do you want? She's like, oh, there's something on the counter for you. Now she knows I'm trying to lose some weight, guys. I mean, are we always? Maybe not you, Monty, but aren't we always? And I open the door and I go out to the oven, and what do I see staring at me? Not just a brownie pan, not a cookie sheet, but a brownie cookie mix contraption thing that she's perfectly cut into squares. And I'm like, babe, it is 10 o'clock at night. You're going to go upstairs. I'm going to have this whole sheet to myself with a half a gallon of milk while I'm watching this Columbia thing. Definitely packing up something before I do that. Hitting the balcony real quick, or the back porch. It's like, what are we doing? What are we doing? Go to sleep. Why are you making chocolate chip brownie things in my... Are you a big sweets person? Are you like a guy that has to have it at the, you know, at the end of a meal?
2: Not necessarily at the end of the meal, but yeah, I have a sweet tooth. I have a sweet tooth, I would say. But my days, Gabe, like, look, you know, I work two jobs, obviously, so I wake up at 7:30 in the morning, and I don't get home until 11:30 at night, and so by the time I get home, I eat dinner at 11:30 at night, and then I'm in bed at like 1 o'clock in the morning when my alarm goes off at, you know, for me to leave at 7:30. So my alarm goes off at 6:30. I'm on a little bit of a different schedule.
1: So your dessert isn't quite hitting the same as mine would in those situations. I'm a dessert guy. I've never was a dessert guy. Like if I went on a date or if I took my wife out, you know, anything that wasn't my jam. Mm-hmm. But I feel like as of late, because I have three girls, I very much turned into a sharing a dessert kind of a guy. Okay. Like I'll get a dessert for the table. Like bring me four spoons, put a dessert right in the middle. Like I don't want this whole thing because desserts are outrageous. You go to the restaurant, dessert's bigger than the damn table. Mm-hmm. I'm like, look, bro, I can't eat this by myself. Then my girl wants to order one, or I feel cheap if I don't order each one of us an individual one.
2: I'm a sucker for a good lava cake, too. Like, if I'm at a place that has a lava cake, I'm eating the whole thing. I'm not sharing.
1: Okay. I think my go-tos, I like the unique stuff. You know, like if you have some unique scoop of ice cream that I never heard of before, but I don't like the cream filling stuff. I don't like none of that. None of those things. Really? Give me I don't like a tiramisu.
2: Wow.
1: I don't like a tiramisu. Cheesecake only without the strawberry compote on top. Want none of that.
2: What? Are you one of those guys who doesn't like your foods touching?
1: I mean, like what? Like my
2: like,
1: ice
2: like
1: cream
2: strawberry
1: and my
2: on
1: steak
2: top of on top of your on top of your.
1: Oh, nah, I just don't like I'm not a pie guy either. You know what I'm saying? Like, I don't like apple pie, strawberry,
2: wow,
1: cheese, blueberry pie, whatever
2: what
1: it is. Yeah.
2: You not jam, like apple bro pie?
1: It's not nothing I ever grew up with. Like, nobody in my house ever had apple pie. That I was only apple pie I ever seen was the McDonald's ones that they had. That was it. In terms of like real apple pies, I had no exposure to anything.
2: That's probably why you don't like apple
1: eating
2: pie.
1: You know, yeah, exactly. Right. And so, like, I'm eating like flan and everything like that. But who cares? Listen, this is what I'm talking about, Brandon. My wife did this to me. Now I'm doing the last 4 minutes of the show talking about my sweet tooth and what desserts I'm getting when I go out to a steakhouse instead of focusing on winning money tonight and whether or not I should lay this bet on Colombia to score another goal in the second half. See, I'm all thrown off, and I don't even know what to do.
2: I think she's onto your game.
1: Useless.
2: She's like, if I give him brownies, then he's gonna stay off of the app. You know what I mean? Like he's gonna eat himself into a food coma, and then he's not gonna spend more money. See, she's onto you.
1: She is onto me, and I feel terrible for it. Okay, wait. So I am not on with you. I am not on tomorrow. I thought I was on tomorrow. I am not on tomorrow.
2: No, tomorrow's Brad and PJ.
1: Yeah, tomorrow I got some TV to do, so I'm not gonna be able to jump on tomorrow. But I will be back Friday. Myself, Kate Constable, the duo back together again. And she just had a baby. Mm-hmm. So I can't wait to hear about her kids. I mean, we'll be talking about bets because Kate doesn't play around. She likes her money. So we'll be talking about bets, but we get an opportunity to check in with her and find out what's going on there. But yeah, tomorrow be doing that. I got my two jobs tomorrow too. Be 96 during the morning and then doing this at night. Doing 10 hours of radio is not for the weak. You know, your brain needs to turn off a little bit. But guess what? I ain't turning anything off. I'm only turning things on, including the TV when I get out of here. Colombia, Uzbekistan, gonna bet them to score another goal in the second half. Uzbekistan under half goals. Make sure you go ahead and lay something down when you get out there today. I want to thank Brad Evans for doing a fantastic job during the first few hours of this one. Also want to thank our video producer, Mr. Monty, hanging out with us as always. Brandon Combs, our producer, for keeping us lined up on the ones and twos. And then you guys for hanging out with us today. Make sure you're back tomorrow, same time, so we can win some money together. All right, mi gente, that means my people. Hasta la próxima. That means until next time. I am Gabe Ramirez. This has been BetMGM Tonight on Westwood One Sports. Have a good one, guys.
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0: That's Linnell Willingham. He's the youngest in charge. I'm merely Josh Graham. And Linnell, the NBA's the one sport where the month that follows the championship trophy being handed out is arguably as interesting as when the games are happening. Because not only do you have free agency almost upon us here, July 1st, happening almost right after the season ends, but the NBA draft is less than a week away. And with that in mind, there is one team in the NBA that nobody seems to be able to figure out right now, and that is the Utah Jazz. Heading into the draft, nobody knows what they're going to do. And let's actually start with the number one pick that belongs to your Washington Wizards, Linnell. It's pretty obvious that Jazz owner Ryan Smith and the CFO Danny Ainge have personal ties to A.J. Dabanza and probably made some offers to try to get that number one pick. Does it tip off to you that if the Wizards aren't willing to move off of the pick, that means they're taking A.J. Dabanza?
1: There is no scenario in which they leave next Tuesday without Dabanza. I just don't see it. They're playing things close to the vest. This is the reputation that this new front office in D.C. has built. Talking about Mike Winger, Travis Schlenk, Will Dawkins. Things have kind of come out of nowhere with this group, including the Trae Young trade, the Anthony Davis trade. There was no prior rumors of those two deals happening. And then wham, it happened. So this is who they want to be. But make no mistake about it, after working both of those two dudes out, Darren Peterson twice and Dabanza just once, I believe. I believe Dabanza's the pick for them. He's the best player in this draft. I think he fits what the Wizards have already. And I know some people may say, well, you don't draft that way, Linnell. You draft for the future. Well, you have a 27-year-old Trae Young that is in the heart of his prime. And I think if he's able to stay healthy, your point guard position is solidified. I look at DP as a point guard at the NBA level. Don't like the fit with Washington based off of what they already have there. Therefore, I'd go Dabanza. And he's the better player to me by a close margin to me.
0: Yeah, don't care about fit at all. Just pick the best player. A.J. Dabanza is that to go with A.J. Dabanza. Assuming A.J.'s gone at number one, nobody seems to know who Utah is going to take at number two. It very well could be Duke's Cameron Boozer, whose stock has been on the rise more than any player, it seems, since the combine wrapped up a few weeks ago. And considering Darren Peterson won't work out with the Jazz, that is only adding to the speculation Utah could go with Boozer. Linnell?
1: I don't make much of Peterson not working out with other teams. Because I know he met with a handful of teams at the combine and was able to have one-on-one interactions with those organizations at that point, including Utah. So I don't look at this as him saying, hey, I'm not going to Utah, I refuse to play there. But from the Jazz's perspective, I think this is a very simple decision. Maybe the Jazz can learn something from the Washington Wizards. Who are the Wizards pondering between? Who were they pondering between for the first pick? Darren Peterson and A.J. Dabanza. Cameron Boozer was not a part of they evaluated him. They scouted him because they're going to do their due diligence. But when it comes down to it, he was never realistically in the conversation for the number one pick. Why? Not because of poor fit with Washington, but because of the fact that Darren Peterson is clearly head and shoulders a better basketball player, always has been a better basketball player than one Cameron Boozer. And when it comes to his game at the next level, I think he projects and has a much higher ceiling. Not to say that Cameron Boozer isn't going to be a good pro. I think the guy that clearly has the higher upside, though, is Darren Peterson. And if you're Utah, it would damn near, and look, Danny Ainge is a fine executive, right? He's done it for a long time. It would be a damn near fireable offense to me to go Boozer over Peterson with the number two pick.
0: Not a lot of separation between the top four guys. So it's not a fireable offense by any means to take any of these four is my position. But we'll pose the question, Who do you select between Darren Peterson and Cameron Boozer? 310-840-4910 if you want in. Because here's the case for Boozer. And there are two things you said. One is true. The second, I don't think, is. Does Cam Boozer have a higher ceiling than A.J. DeBonsa or than Darren Peterson? No. Won't say that. Think Darren Peterson might have the highest ceiling in the draft. But don't say Darren Peterson's always been a better basketball player than Cameron Boozer, because Cam Boozer was the best player in college basketball this past year and one of the best National Player of the Year winners we've seen in recent memory. You can't say he's always been a better basketball player when Cam Boozer was the best player in the country last year. And also, by the way, his final 2 years of high school, he won Mr. USA Basketball back-to-back years. The last player to do that was some guy named LeBron James. So you could do the thing.
1: You think he's going
0: to
1: be LeBron James?
0: You won't get pushback. You won't. No.
1: He's got LeBron
0: you won't
1: get James pushback. Ceiling?
0: No. You won't get pushback in saying that Darren Peterson has a higher ceiling than Cam Boozer. But don't say that Darren Peterson's been a better basketball player, always has been, more, than Cam Boozer.
1: I think he's always been the more skilled guy. Like, in terms of skill, he may have more accolades. He may be more decorated as a high schooler. But when it comes down to looking at who's the more talented basketball player relative to the position that they play, I think Darren Peterson is just the better talent to me.
0: But it's not. But here's the thing. It's not always just about talent. It's about what you – there's a reason why Drew Brees is a better quarterback than Anthony Richardson. Is Tom Brady or Peyton Manning, do they have the best skill set, talent set in history? No. Peyton Manning always threw an ugly ball, and Tom Brady, he had a dad bod pretty much his entire career. If we make it about basketball, you're going to tell me that Jalen Brunson had the best skill set, best set of traits? No. But sometimes we overthink this thing. The draft, in essence, could be, hey, who is the best player in basketball that I have available to me? Well, let's just get as many of the really, really good basketball players on the team together. And Cameron Boozer, his entire life, has been the best basketball player at whatever level he played, whether it was high school, whether it was college. All the dude does is win basketball games. And going back to the beginning of our conversation, fit shouldn't be a consideration. Utah, whatever they do. And with Danny Ainge, the last time Danny Ainge had a pick this high up in the draft, picking in the top three, it was when he was with the Boston Celtics and, of course, moved back from number one to number three. And he took some heat in the Boston media because they had Gordon Hayward and Jaylen Brown on the team already, and he decided to take another wing from Duke, in that case, Jason Tatum. Obviously, it turned out to be right to take Jason Tatum. It wouldn't shock me in the slightest if Danny Ainge decided, yeah, just give me the best player in college basketball. Let's go with Cameron Boozer. Because the guy, his measurables are good, 6'10", 7-foot wingspan. What is your major issue with him?
1: How he projects to the next level and how he was able to get his offense in college. You're not going to be able to play bully ball at the NBA level. And I think
0: passer,
1: when it comes
0: though.
1: To tremendous passer. So is Darren Peterson, though. Like I don't look at Cameron
0: Darren
1: Boozer
0: Peterson's
1: as a
0: not
1: guy.
0: 6'10", 7
1: I don't
0: foot
1: look at a guy. And Cameron Boozer can't dribble the basketball and beat guys off the bounce the way that Darren Peterson is. Mm-hmm. I think that Darren Peterson is instant offense and makes everybody around him better by way of collapsing defenses at an effortless rate. Like he's.
0: See, but here's the difference.
1: What he does.
0: Hold one sec. This is a good debate in talking about why you like one guy versus another. My argument simply is, at the top of the draft, we can have this conversation with the top four prospects. There's only one of us saying that if you disagree with this stance, that you should be fired. And I don't. I'm not saying that because I think it's disrespectful to Cam Boozer.
1: And you can take it that way. And Cameron Boozer can take it that way. I think there is a significant gap between the ceiling of Boozer and Darren Peterson. And when you are in the draft, you are drafting the dude that's got the highest upside, the dude who projects to be the best guy. Because if that wasn't the case, why is Axel Lindenborg not in the top four conversation? Because of the way he projects, his age, where he already is with his skill.
0: Of course.
1: Darren Peterson is a moldable piece of clay, and it's got To me, all NBA upside. I don't believe that about Cameron Boozer.
0: Not saying that you do this across the entire draft. Mm-hmm. Just looking specifically at the top four where everybody is the same age. Like Axel Lindeborg is, what, 22? That's obviously a different conversation. 22, 23? That's a different conversation than talking about everybody being the same age. I think there are slight different differentiations here. I think it's slight differences. And this is the reason we have this conversation is so that people aren't shocked if Utah does take Cam Boozer because it
1: I would personally be stunned.
0: In fact, I think that's what they do.
1: I would.
0: I think they do it. I think they do it.
1: It would stun me. It would stun me, and I feel like it would maybe stun the rest of the basketball world too.
0: I don't think
1: I am,
0: so.
1: I'm curious.
0: I just saw Kevin O'Connor mock it from the Ringer yesterday. And many other following
1: fifth mock of the process. Like, I mean, that's just what happens when you continuously do the exercise. You go with different scenarios. I don't know. To me, I think if they were to select Boozer over Peterson, it would say a lot to me about how the off-the-court stuff went with Darren Peterson. Because if it's just a basketball conversation between Peterson and Cameron Boozer, if it's just about basketball and who's the better
0: talent. I didn't bring anything up about him off the court. I just made the case for
1: you. But that's a part of the evaluation.
0: Boozer.
1: It's a draft. It's part of the evaluation. That's what the draft is. Everything is put under the microscope. If it's just about basketball, though, I think Peterson's clearly the better talent. Now, this is not me saying that I don't think Cameron Boozer can't be a fine NBA player. I don't look at him as a guy that can be the best player on a championship team. And if I'm taking you number two overall, there is a certain gravity you should have on the offensive end. I don't. What is Cameron Boozer's superpower?
0: His passing ability at 6'10". Like, Nikola Jokic might be the best player in the league because he has that ability. Not many people his size can pass the ball like Cam Boozer can. That's his ability.
1: That skill alone is worth the number two pick?
0: I
1: have questions about the jump shot.
0: And also leading college basketball in scoring.
1: That's a good combination. He led college basketball in scoring, but I don't think any
0: at Duke
1: evaluator,
0: the most difficult
1: listen,
0: schedule in the country.
1: That's fine. He did that, but I don't think any talent evaluator is evaluating him as a scorer at the next level. Like, that's not the trait that you look at Cameron Boozer and go, yeah, he's gonna be a great scorer at the next level. Like, I think there's major questions about that because of his inability to put the ball on the floor at 6'10". He didn't have some prolific back to the basket post game. He doesn't.
0: Yeah.
1: He was playing bully ball. Like, I don't see that working at the next level because I don't know if he's got the post game for one to be able to play that style of basketball. And then we know, and I'm not trying to like dunk on the kid. Like, I want to continue to say, like, I think he's going to be a really good player. I don't think he's a number one, though, and I'm not drafting that at number two. That kind of got very numbery and numerical for a second, but you pick up what I'm putting down with that.
0: Yeah, the Jazz, they might be the most fascinating team in the league when you, going into the draft, when you put that piece together along with difficulty extending folks, Walker Kessler turning down a $140 million deal, even though he hasn't made an all-star game. Keontae George, apparently, it's doubtful that Utah and him will reach a rookie extension. So a lot of questions, fair to say, about the Utah Jazz,
1: sure,
0: which is why we're asking the question. If it's Utah with the pick at number two, who do you select between Darren Peterson from Kansas, Cameron Boozer from Duke? 310-840-4910 if you want in. We heard from multiple members of the 2024 NFL QB draft class, all of whom have quite a bit at stake coming up this NFL season. You'll hear from them and we'll react next on Westwood One Sports Night. 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

0: NFL, pardon, the NBA draft next week, who goes at number two? Is it Darren Peterson or is it Cam Boozer, assuming that A.J. Debonta goes number one? 310-840-4910. That's Linnell Willingham. I'm Josh Graham. Let's go back to the players that were selected number one and number two in the NFL draft a couple of years back. The 2024 QB draft class, it's kind of crazy how quickly these guys have taken off, or at least a handful of them have. Linnell, not one, not two, not three, but four quarterbacks from that class 2 years ago have won playoff games, which is insane to think about. Let's focus on the guys who were taken number one and number two, though. Caleb Williams, he had a comment about Micah Parsons that drew some headlines this week. Here's how that sounded.
1: NFL top 100.
2: Just funny. You know, obviously, it's, you know, good jokes. Obviously, you know, we're football players on opposite teams, so it's a little rivalry. But nothing taken to heart and things like that. He said he's fire and I'm ice, so see which one holds over.
1: Also, I think Kansas is the best player in football.
2: It's cool.
1: Will you ever vote for Packers as the best player?
2: Probably not, but that's on my side of how I do things. But, you know, obviously he's a phenomenal player. You worry about him every single snap. So
3: the thing that's been left up for interpretation is, was Micah Parsons being facetious when he said Caleb was the best player in the National Football League?
0: Vice versa, when Caleb said that about Micah, right?
3: No. Micah said this, right, that was the response to him, correct. Micah said this about Caleb, and Caleb was asked, what'd you think of Micah saying that? And he said, yeah, it's cool. Almost as if he thought he was saying it tongue-in-cheek.
0: Uh-huh.
3: I think
0: probably that was.
3: That rivalry, to me, has real juice and real legs to it. But I think more importantly...
0: Oh, the LaFleur-Ben Johnson stuff?
3: The LaFleur-Ben Johnson, just... it goes back decades. I mean... But when it comes to this 2024 class and where we're at now with all these guys going into year three, I just remember what the conversation was leaving night one of the 2024 draft. There was a record amount of quarterbacks selected in that first round. And as we get ready for year three, doesn't it feel like all of the conversation is on Caleb Williams and Drake May? And maybe it's the Washington blood in me. But damn it, America, don't forget about Jaden Daniels, people.
0: Well, hold one sec. I don't know who out there is talking about Drake May because everybody's talking about their coach. Like, I think the reason why people aren't talking about Drake is because Mike Vrabel has absorbed all the oxygen out of the room in that conversation. So, strangely, you would think more people would talk about him, considering he was a vote away from being an MVP, but not so much. And honestly, if you want to talk about disrespect, we'll get to Jaden because we heard from him too. But the Chicago Bears won the NFC North, and they have the third best odds, courtesy of our friends at DraftKings, to win the NFC North this year, behind the Lions and the Packers.
3: Yeah, that is disrespect. I've been pretty adamant about what I think is going to happen to Detroit this year. This feels like their last dance and their swan song. They've got a bunch of injuries going into the summer. But you're right. I think there is a disrespect for not only the Bears, but Caleb Williams in particular. Like, when I say they get talked about, it's not always positive praise when it comes to Caleb Williams and the narrative around him. A lot of people are questioning, you know, was the second half of last year a fluke? Was the playoffs a fluke? I am eager to see what he does in year number three. And I think with the four quarterbacks that I really look at out of this class is guys, Nicks, Daniels, May, and Caleb Williams. I think by the time this season is over, all four of those guys will be looked at as top 10 to 12 guys in the sport. And I know Bo Nix is the one that kind of feels like I'm reaching when I say that, but I love his athleticism. He's got a real deep threat this year in Jalen Waddle to take the top off. I love the relationship that him and Sean Payton have fostered to start his career.
0: Best record in the AFC. Results speak for themselves that he beat Josh Allen in a playoff game.
3: For sure, but it feels like, you know, people talk about, oh, system and his boat. How good is he really? I think Bo Nix's athleticism, his ability to push the ball down the field, like, I'm a huge Bo Nix fan. But I think all four of those quarterbacks, May, Daniels, Williams, Nix, by season's end, will be looked at as top 10 to 12 guys.
0: You're right that Jaden Daniels is kind of being slept on. Caleb Williams is literally on the Madden cover. Drake May was in the Super Bowl, nearly was the league MVP. And yet, Jaden Daniels was in the NFC Championship game as a rookie, one of the greatest rookie seasons we've ever seen. Now he gets a new offensive coordinator, a new offense, as David Blau was promoted to offensive coordinator in D.C. Here was Jaden speaking this week on the transition to that new offense.
4: It's been fun just to build these foundations within the new offense, within the guys. It's been fun coming out here competing at practice and just get to learn every day and get better. It helped out a lot, man, just that relationship we have that we built since I've been here at first. And we both grown a lot over these years. And now he kind of knows me, knows how I work, knows what buttons to push, how to push me, what I can handle, what I need to get to grow at, things like that. So it's been fun. We've all grown over this offseason. So it'll be fun to everybody come back. Now we're more comfortable. We're going to know the installs, know how we want to attack each play. It'll be fun to see what we can do in training camp.
3: I'm eager to see it, man. You're not allowed to do that, but because you're mocking us when you do it. Every time you say left hand up or reference the song, it is to mock my Washington Commanders.
0: In support of you. I want good things for you. I want your happiness and fulfillment.
3: I hope you do. Here is the thing.
0: I have nothing against Washington.
3: You should. But here's the thing with year three of Jaden Daniels that I think is most exciting. For the first time in his young career, I don't think he's going to be asked to be Superman. I really think they are going to make a concerted effort, one, to run the football with the new zone blocking scheme up front with this offensive line that they've invested a lot of resources in since Dan Quinn and Adam Peters have gotten here to D.C. I expect him to thrive off of play action, something that Cliff Kingsbury was allergic to throughout the first 2 years of Jaden Daniels' career. And then he's got an easy button. He had one by way of Austin Eckler, a little long in the tooth. Chig Okonkwo, America, from the Tennessee Titans by way of the University of Maryland, is somebody that I think is waiting to be unlocked and waiting to become a household name in the NFL. He's just been unfortunate to have, you know, rookie Cam Ward, bad Ryan Tannehill, the mayonnaise man, Will Levis, and Malik Willis to start his career. I believe that's the easy button for this Washington offense that gets run after the catch stuff, that's able to create big plays. And if you go back the past couple of years, the only two guys that you look at that can create big plays for the offense was Jaden Daniels and Terry McLaurin. I think that changes for 2026, and he's finally not going to have to be Superman. He will be a MVP candidate by season's end. If he's able to stay healthy, I think he will be in the MVP conversation.
0: 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So that's the first two picks of the 2024 draft in the NFL. Circling back to the NBA draft, which is next week, the Utah Jazz have that number two pick, and nobody seems to figure out what they're going to be doing with that pick. Johnny in Atlanta's up first. You're the first caller of the night. Let's make it a good one, Johnny. Johnny, what does Utah do it to if AJ's off the board?
5: All right, first of all, I'm going to say this. Caleb Wilson is the best player in the draft. That's my telling you, that's the best player. But
0: I think he has the best traits to hold you up there. I don't think it's the craziest thing. That's why I say 1 through 4 doesn't have a huge drop-off. I think he is the most physically gifted player in this draft, is my opinion.
5: I play this. If you look at his college stats, he's the only one who led the double digits in points and rebounds. Boozer just get score points, then rebound and everything else. But the Utah Jazz will get Darren Peterson just because they need a guard. They got Ace Bailey last year, and then they still got Luke Markkanen. So why would you draft Boozer to replace Markkanen? No. They don't have no point guard. They got Isaiah Collar. Isaiah Collar is a good guard. I like Isaiah Collar. I'll take him over Peterson anyway, but it's Utah.
3: What? Johnny, go to hell on now. You're not taking Isaiah Collar over Darren.
0: But it is a fair conversation we need to have. Johnny, thanks for the call from Atlanta. This conversation about fit is what I think.
3: See,
0: a lot of people get hung up on with the draft. Like, he's saying, you can't take this guy because they need a point guard, or you need to take this guy because you need a point guard.
3: I get what everyone loves to say during draft season. We do this in the NFL as well. Don't pick for need. Don't pick for need. Dog.
0: Agreed.
3: Let's just be frank about it. To act as if it's not a part of the evaluation and it doesn't come up in your thought process is baloney. You're not going, if you have a quarterback, you ain't drafting no damn quarterback. My whole thing when it comes to the Utah fit in particular, I do agree with you that it matters a little less there because of where the team is and what expectations are for them, you know, going into next year.
0: And by the way, running the team. Danny Ainge, again, has the track record that if he's going to take Jason Tatum when he has Jaylen Brown and Gordon Hayward, I don't think that's a guy.
3: Gordon Hayward was coming off injury and wasn't looked at as an elite wing at that point, too.
0: Paying him a ton. Couldn't move off
3: the deal. Paying him a ton, but you pick up what I'm putting out. So what Utah has in the front court is fascinating. Markkanen, Jaren Jackson, Walker Kessler. Adding Boozer to that equation, I don't know.
0: That's kind of fun.
3: It is.
0: I like that.
3: Well, someone's got to go. Someone's got to go in that equation.
0: Walker Kessler doesn't want to agree to a 5-year, $140 million deal. That might be the answer.
3: And at that point, you're running with a front court of 6'10", 6'10", 6'10", which is intriguing. They don't have the switchability, though, because I don't think Cam Boozer can step out and switch on the guards. I think Cam Boozer is going to get his lunch taken from him if he has to switch out on the guards at the NBA level. I don't think he's got the foot quickness. It's part of why I don't think he's worth the number 2 pick. But it's fun. I think playing with two bigs that can cut and stretch the floor the way that Markkanen and Jackson can is interesting when you talk about the passing ability of Boozer. So, like, I can see them playing together and it working well offensively. The problem I have with Boozer is I think the ceiling is limited because I don't think he's a great athlete. I don't. He's got great size. He's strong as an ox. Your boy Doc called him Tyler Hansbrough.
0: Last week he did that, yeah.
3: That was rough.
0: He also
3: is a
0: huge Tar Heel fan, so it should be noted.
3: A little biased. I get where he was coming from, though, in terms of not a whole lot of skill when it comes to the offensive game of Boozer. I'm just saying. Love him as a passer. I agree.
0: But in terms of
3: creating for himself and others on a consistent basis, I don't know, man.
0: His passing ability, Tyler couldn't pass that way. That's the part I take issue with it. Drake Toll, show super producer on Westwood One Sports, Eddie Bates writes in, but how will this affect LeBron's legacy? Asking the important questions as always, that's what we do here on Westwood One Sports and on Westwood One Sports.
3: But as a resident Bron sexual, I feel like that was aimed towards me. How will it affect LeBron's legacy? It's greatest of all time, damn it. That's how it affects.
0: Coming up, mid-2000s Pistons Spurs, but it's golf. Keep it here on Westwood One Sports Night.
6: The U.S. men's national team looks to go 2-0 in group play when they take on Australia. Can the Americans win 2 games in group play for the first time since the original World Cup nearly a century ago? We'll find out Friday. Westwood One Sports.
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22: If you're caring for an aging parent, you may feel quite often that you're alone in what you're doing. But you're not. Not by a long shot. According to a new report by the Pew Research Center, 10% of U.S. adults are caring for a parent over age 65. Millions more are caring for a spouse or partner 65 or older. Beyond the sheer numbers, this report, perhaps unsurprisingly, found a major difference in caregiver well-being between men and women. One psychologist we spoke to suggested thinking 5 years in the future and imagining where you are right now. Will you be glad you took something on? or regretful that you didn't. You also need to cut yourself some slack, he said, especially women. Don't try to shoulder all of the burden by yourself. You might need to ask for help before you burn out. You'll be so glad you did. I'm Dr. Sanjay Gupta, helping you live a better life.

0: Linnell. West Coast writes in, Josh still hasn't slept since the Hurricanes won the Cup. Multi-day bender. Can tell you this, I am happy that I'm talking to you from the confines of Winston-Salem, North Carolina, and not at the Lenovo Center, where I would have been tonight if there was a Game 7. I am happy
1: I am
0: that
1: too.
0: Is the case.
1: I am too, actually. We would have
0: missed it's
1: you,
0: just been a few days of absolute bliss, super happy. I didn't know. I felt like Ricky Bobby didn't know what to do with my hands after
1: Did that, you say Ricky Bobby?
0: That game. Ricky Bobby. I didn't know what to
1: Ricky
0: do.
1: Bobby?
0: Everything isn't, nothing's open on Sunday night, and the game ends. So what do? I do the most North Carolina thing you could do. I drove 10 minutes to Cookout and got myself a big double burger tray with a chicken quesadilla and some fries and a Dr. Pepper to drink. That's what
1: I did. Do you go sour cream and salsa on your quesadilla, or you just, how do you?
0: Nah. It just has cheese and chicken in it, and I dip it in some barbecue sauce. That's what
1: I do. Dip your quesadilla in barbecue sauce, not like salsa or sour cream?
0: They don't give you that at the Cookout.
1: I'm sure you can ask for it. If there is an establishment out there giving out quesadillas,
0: we text a lot.
1: There's big news
0: about fast food related topics. We'll get to the golf in a second, but
1: there's massive news in the fast food.
0: What was the headline?
1: Chick-fil-A, the most expensive snack in America, as I like to call it, has officially been unseated after 11 consecutive years, Josh Graham, as the number one fast food establishment in America. Unseated by you'd never guess. Can we actually play a game? I would love to know if people could guess who unseated Chick-fil-A. Because I feel like the average Joe would never guess it. Jersey Mike's?
0: See, this is the part where your
1: appraisal, Mike's?
0: Your description, your blasphemous description of Chick-fil-A, the Lord's Chicken, is
1: the
0: just
1: Lord's
0: crazy.
1: Chicken? Are you kidding
0: it's
1: me?
0: It's crazy. It's crazy because Jersey Mike's is mad expensive, man.
1: It is.
0: Chick-fil-A.
1: It is. They're both ridiculously expensive. 100%.
0: I'm going to Chick-fil-A tomorrow.
1: I feel like you're so like buttoned up and organized. Like you go to Chick-fil-A every Thursday?
0: Yes.
1: That just pops. So that's incredible. That's incredible. But it's true. Like Jersey Mike's, living a sub above, the best thing they have going for them is their slogan. You're right. The sandwiches are extremely overpriced. They've got three sizes to try and trick you. It's amazing. But I did work there. It's my last real job, actually.
0: The U.S. Open, maybe as I'm at Chick-fil-A, going to be going on starting at Shinnecock Hills in the Hamptons of New York. Round one of golf's third major of the year. And once again, it's going to be a massive struggle for the golfers, the best golfers in the world. And this is the most unpopular golf take that I have. People get mad when I make it. I don't care. I will die on this hill. This is not a good thing for golf. It's not a good thing for the viewers. Because of the win, Linnell, there will be holes that are just plainly unplayable this week, namely number 7, number 11. The USGA knows this, which is why they're trying to do some PR damage control on the front end, saying they've taken extreme steps to try to improve the conditions for players, but there's only so much you could do. 2004, 2018, the last two times the Open was there, produced similar results where one under par or even par would win the tournament.
1: Does that
0: and
1: bother
0: secretly,
1: folks?
0: It bothers me because I don't like watching that. I don't like watching guys just struggle the entire time. I like seeing great golf shots rewarded, not just roll off the green because things are so crazy. Whee! And secretly, ever since Rory McIlroy wrecked Congressional, not far from where you're at 15 years ago, this is the kind of major the USGA wants, intense amounts of struggling and even par and one under winning tournaments. But Linnell, here's the best comp I have for you. This kind of golf is like watching the 2005 NBA Finals. A 7-game series between the Spurs and the Pistons that saw triple digits achieved by one team one time the entire series. Game one was decided 84-69. Game seven was 81-74. Some defense is good. We don't need 120-115 each game.
1: Of course.
0: But obviously there's a middle ground between these two extremes. Is this a sound analogy to you?
1: I feel like it is for sure, but there's beauty in the struggle with both. Seeing the guys overcome it and make it to Sunday with those sort of conditions and who is able to, you know, outlast one another. I think, like, that's the beauty of it. I love watching low-scoring football games and low-scoring basketball games. Maybe it's the defender in me. But like,
0: oh, you
1: I
0: love that 13-3 Super Bowl.
1: Oh, I love
0: the Patriots
1: it.
0: And Rams.
1: No, it's great. It's high-level defense, man, where dudes are whipping ass up front and taking names. Like, that is a part of the beauty and the violence of football. But for golf, I think if you are the PGA, you should relish this course for one reason. What you get to me is the ultimate parody when the course is jacked up. Now a guy that's probably got, you know, some of the lowest odds to win the tourney on DraftKings is probably now in it for
0: like
1: a day or two
0: longer.
1: JJ
0: Spahn, who won it last year.
1: You know? So, like, I like that because it creates more parity. It gives an opportunity for a no-name, you know, to kind of come out of nowhere and win the tournament. And that's kind of, to me, is what's special about golf. And if you're the PGA, you should be – if whoever wins this tournament, because of the conditions and because of how it's being talked about, this is the chance to maybe create a star. Somebody that people care about. Narrative, storylines. That's what golf
0: opinion,
1: lacks.
0: Unpopular opinion number two. I don't want J.J. Spahn winning this tournament.
1: Are you American?
0: Scottie Scheffler's. I want Xander Schauffele. No. I used to love American Idol. I used to love that show back in the day. And there was this Asian performer named William Hung that performed Ricky Martin, She Bangs, and became a viral sensation to the point where they brought him back onto the show.
1: Yeah.
0: And then everybody was like, yeah, I don't really want to hear She Bangs anymore from this. I want to hear the good singers. We like the train wrecks and have Colin Cowell. Is that what it is? Simon Cowell.
1: Simon
0: awful. Bash. The guys and blood crush them. We like that. But we don't want the bad singers at the end of the episode. It's like the NCAA tournament. We want the upsets in round one and two. We don't want St. Peter's in the final four. We want Kentucky playing North Carolina.
1: I think most of America would disagree with you on that. People want to
0: see the underdog. The ratings
1: people
0: say I'm right.
1: It's about the underdog. It's the American dream. That's why we played Dusty Rhodes obnoxiously on Sunday. After the Knicks won the title Saturday night, man, this is what it's all about. But real quick, I'm sorry. I have a sick Ryan Seacrest impersonation.
0: Is that right?
1: Da-dum, da-dum.
0: Can I hear it?
1: This is American Idol. No?
0: I thought you were going to do the tease. Do you think you can
1: Jelly
0: deliver?
1: Jelly Roll and Jamal.
0: Do you Ryan think Seacrest. You can deliver a Ryan Seacrest-like tease for our LA Rams NFC conversation at the top of the hour when we get to the end of this segment? Because Ryan Seacrest is best known for his teases, how he threw to break next on American Idol.
1: Wow.
0: You think you could do
1: you
0: that?
1: You know what? I'm no weenie. I'm no weenie, so I'll try.
0: My Randy Jackson impression was a lot better than that. Just hands together. It's a no for me, dog.
1: It's not bad.
0: That's all I got.
1: It's not bad. Mm-hmm.
0: You know what else hasn't been bad?
1: She's not worth impersonating, is what I would say. Paula Abdul. Can't stand her.
0: It is weird. This is a first for the show. We've been on air for 6 months. See some asking, why aren't you wearing Hurricanes gear? Why aren't you wearing Hurricanes gear? Well, for one, I went to buy the gear. I got a hat, got a shirt, and it said, congratulations on your team winning. That gear will arrive promptly in July. So that's number one, why I don't have any Hurricanes gear celebrating the championship. Number two, for the first time ever for this show, the Baltimore Orioles are playing while we're on the air.
1: Ooh.
0: And they're up 4-1 in the eighth against the Mariners. Mm. And yet the tying runs at the plate right in the heart of their order, so stress is starting to build.
1: Orioles fans, stress. you should relish tonight. This is probably, you know, one of their 65 wins that they'll get on the year. This is awesome.
0: That's not nice. You know, shout out, though, while we're talking about our teams. I was going to say, I wish it was the Dodgers they were playing. The Orioles play the Dodgers on Friday night while we're on the air. Excited for that. But I just forget whether or not you're a Dodgers or a Nationals fan. The Nationals have been a really fun story.
1: Do we have to go through this every week? I am a Los Washington Dodgers fan. I root for both. It's like Bloods and Crips all in one. We're uniting it. It's that that emoji that you see, not that emoji, that meme that you see with the Bloods and the Crips tying the flags together and going for peace. I'm a Los Washington Dodgers fan. The Nationals currently holding down the third and final wild card spot in the National League.
0: What
1: the
0: hell?
1: Hold on. When you have struggled the way that Washington has over the past seven seasons,
0: they're 3 over .500. That's worth celebrating. Don't do the wild card.
1: No. Because this is what it's about. If they are, in this position, or within two or three games of the wild card at the deadline, I think it drastically impacts what they choose to do. Instead of, you know, standing pat, maybe they get a little aggressive and get somebody for their bullpen. That's the weakest issue right now, the biggest issue right now for them. They have no bullpen.
0: Speaking of Zach Littell did not look the part tonight. They lost to the Kansas City Royals, but still, three games over .500. That's a really neat story. Also a neat story, Junior Cano getting the Orioles out of that inning.
1: Woo!
0: Fired up. Make sure if you haven't already, you're subscribed to the podcast, Westwood One Sports Night, on YouTube and on Apple Podcasts and Spotify, however and wherever you listen or watch. Greatly appreciate that. Linnell, it is time.
1: Oh.
0: What do you have?
1: America, after an offseason filled with blockbuster moves, the Los Angeles Rams seem to be the belle of the ball in the NFC.
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8: You ever wake up in the middle of the night or maybe first thing in the morning and notice drool on your pillow? Unless you're sleeping next to someone who hasn't already seen all your good, bad, and ugly, it's probably not that big a deal and not anything to worry about unless it's something that just started happening recently. When people drool at night, it's often because of a stuffy nose, acid reflux, or being a mouth breather. People who sleep on their stomach or side are more likely to drool than someone who sleeps on their back. But in some cases, drooling at night can be a warning sign of something more serious, like dental issues, sleep apnea, or even early symptoms of Parkinson's disease. If you're at all concerned about this, the best place to start is with an ENT doctor, an ears, nose, and throat doctor. They can recommend a sleep study to possibly get some answers. I'm Dr. Sanjay Gupta, helping you live a better life.
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0: last night. Here's Josh Graham and Linnell Willingham.
1: Who says June is a slow sports month, Linnell? Wildly entertaining action at the World Cup today. You have the U.S. Open beginning in golf on Thursday. And a lot of interesting things happening at NFL camps. George Pickens is at Dallas Cowboys minicamp. He is participating. This is despite the team announcing they weren't going to extend him this offseason. That was right before the draft. And that he was going to have to play on a franchise tag, something he's now saying he's completely cool with. How does Pickens' buy-in and participation, hey, cool with playing on the franchise tag this year, change the way you think about the Dallas Cowboys?
2: Josh and America, it alleviates our real only concern about the Dallas Cowboys for 2026. Everybody universally across the sports world agrees that they did a pretty darn good job of overhauling this defense, this secondary in particular, with Jalen Thompson coming over from Arizona, with Caleb Downs being selected. Make no mistake about it, the Cowboys have a championship-level offense, key caveat, when George Pickens is in the fold. The big question that we all had was he going to play ball? And it wasn't because of, you know, anything to do with George Pickens and his character or anything like that. It has to do with the reputation of the Dallas Cowboys when it comes to these high-profile negotiations over the past several years. See CeeDee Lamb. See Dak Prescott. See as recently as last year with Micah Parsons. So the fact that they're not going down this route with him, the fact that cooler heads were able to prevail and he's going to be there, I expect the Dallas Cowboys to be focused, to be locked in. And Josh, I'll take it a step further. They are the biggest threat to the LA Rams in the entire NFC. I look at the Dallas Cowboys as the biggest threat to the LA Rams in the entire conference. If they could get just average defensive play, I'm talking somewhere between 16 to 18. This is going to be a not only a postseason team, but a team that, should have real Super Bowl aspirations. And I know people are going to probably say, oh, same old Cowboys. Christian Parker and the powers that be on the defensive side of the football would say otherwise about their resurgence and people doubting it.
1: Let's actually pose the question then. If we acknowledge that the Rams are the favorites in the NFC, who is the greatest threat to the Rams in the conference? 310-840-4910. You say it's the Cowboys. I'll provide a secondary option, the San Francisco 49ers. And here's why. Let's do a thought exercise. Rather than being absent via injury last year, let's imagine a world that Fred Warner and Nick Bosa never were Niners in the first place, and that San Francisco still went 12-5 in the most difficult division in football, as they did largely without those two players. And then let's imagine that they added Warner and Bosa in via trade or via free agency this offseason. How much differently are the 49ers being talked about in this hypothetical? Because odds are they might be talked about the way the Rams are being discussed by adding McDuffie and Myles Garrett, that, oh, you just added two all-pro caliber players when they're healthy that you didn't have a year ago when you went 12-5. Also, retaining Trent Williams. They are supposed to get George Kittle back. George Kittle says he's going to be ready for week one. We'll see if that is the case, but should have George Kittle this season. Plus, they added weapons for Brock Purdy in the way of Mike Evans and Christian Kirk. So, San Francisco is the team you circle twice, because if we're going to make this about Dallas versus San Francisco, old rivalry from the 90s,
2: yeah,
1: the Niners have a third-place schedule despite going 12-5, which is crazy. Bottom 10 most places you look at when scouting the most difficult schedules and trying to assess it. The Cowboys, meanwhile, have a top 5 most difficult schedule in the sport, actually ranked 3rd by Warren Sharp. Also, you should just trust
2: Should you?
1: Kyle, you should just trust Kyle Shanahan more than you trust Brian Schottenheimer. You should trust John Lynch more than you trust Jerry Jones. You should trust the Niners more than you trust the Dallas Cowboys. We have enough sample.
2: I trust Dak Prescott more than I trust Brock Purdy. That's where it starts for me. And there is a damning stat that really colors how I view the San Francisco 49ers. This is a league, which you saw in the Super Bowl and you saw throughout the postseason runs in both the AFC and the NFC. What is this league about? Winning on both sides of the line of scrimmage. The San Francisco 49ers were dead last in sacks during the 2025
1: season.
2: Why
1: is that?
2: Dead last in pressure because they didn't have Bosa. Great. Yeah. Outside of him, outside of Mr. Bosa, who is the guy that you trust along that front to consistently impact the opposing team's quarterback? I don't see it. And I think last year, instead of looking at it and saying, oh, well, we didn't have Joey Bosa, why did no one else step up and, you know, seize the opportunity? I know they were battered with injury up front. I would give them that. But, like, that's my biggest question with them. Can they get after the quarterback? That's the biggest question to me plaguing them. And their age. They're old as heck.
1: So you say the Cowboys.
2: Mm-hmm.
1: I say the Niners. What say you? 310-840-4910. The greatest threat to the L.A. Rams. Did we just lose Rick, who's in Chicago? Let's go to Rick, who's in Chicago. We just lost Rick. I have a guess where Rick would have headed there. Probably. Don't want to make assumptions.
2: Mm-hmm. Yeah. Mm-hmm. Chicago's got the same issue that San Fran has. Can't get after the quarterback. Now, San Francisco was battered by injury last year. But here's the thing, Josh. What has been the story of the Kyle Shanahan era? Injuries. What happens? One year they're in the conference championship or the Super Bowl. Next year they get battered by injury. Then they get to play a last place schedule or a third place schedule. Then they wally their way to the conference championship again. It's like clockwork. When are the Niners going to get over the hump? This is the real conversation that folks out in the Bay Area should want to have. How long is it going to take for this group to finally get one? Can Kyle Shanahan win the big game? They're too busy this offseason playing tiddlywinks with Brandon Ayuk. Let's see if the pass rush got better. Let's see if they're finally going to be able to get over the hump. They are also relying on Kittle coming off of a January Achilles tear. We're just acting like he's going to be ready for week one. I think it's the biggest joke of the offseason. And then Mike Evans, who has been as unreliable as anybody at the receiver position over the past 2 years by way of injury. He's your number one. Christian McCaffrey last year probably got the most touches in football. We think he's going to be able to bounce back and stay healthy. I think it's another year where the Niners end up beat up, and Niner fans are looking in the mirror at one another saying, what happened? What happened?
1: My head is about to explode, and I think your head's about to explode for different reasons. See, the Baltimore Orioles are playing during the show. That's never happened in the first 6 months here. And the Orioles had a closer that they brought in the offseason. One of the biggest acquisitions they made was bringing in Ryan Helsley. And Ryan Helsley had been out for the last month and a half. Tonight is his first game back, and they're up 5-1 going into the ninth. First pitch, home run.
2: Jesus.
1: Second pitch, home run. And now it's a 5-3 lead that the Orioles are trying to protect. That's why my head's about to explode. Your head might explode.
2: You should be used to this, because, though. So I don't know why your head's about to explode.
1: Your head might explode by what Daniel in Houston's about to suggest is the biggest threat to the L.A. Rams. Daniel, go right ahead.
3: Yeah, absolutely. It's Detroit. And, you know, glad we got the Dallas honk. And then I believe you're a Packer fan, if I remember right. And you did great getting the sweep last year.
1: I don't root for anybody. I'm a Carolina Hurricanes fan and a Baltimore
2: Ravens
1: fan. Those are my two teams.
2: I'm a Commander
1: fan. And by the way,
2: fan.
1: The funniest thing that you can say, Daniel, is that he's a Cowboys honk on YouTube and on X, you can stream the show. You can watch it. Linnell is literally sitting in front of a banner that reads Washington Commanders in a Jaden Daniels jersey right next to him.
2: I got a signed helmet hanging off the wall. Are you
1: left
2: kidding?
1: Left hand up.
2: Yes.
1: So
2: I am his commander.
1: A little bit off in that regard. A little bit.
3: Congrats on Ben Johnson's wonderful last play calling, extraordinary game in Detroit. That was really special. The hatred for that dude and the way he left us in that game, I quite know that Philly would have pounded us because our defense was terrible. But the fact that we lost to Washington that couldn't stop anybody, Gibbs was getting like 8 yards a clip, and then he calls like empty backfield, triple lateral.
1: Right, so why
3: like,
1: are the Lions? So why are the Lions the biggest?
2: I would love to hear it. I would love to hear.
1: I would love to hear the case. I would.
3: Look at the schedule. Their hardest game is at Buffalo in September. Like it's a phenomenal.
1: How does that help you when you get to the playoffs? I don't care how good your schedule is. You play the Rams in the playoffs. Game on. It's here.
3: They're clearly the top team. And but right this, there this with the Robinson, problem. Anybody has, that denies it's not 1A, 1B,
2: it has nothing
3: never
2: to do
3: from your gifts.
2: It has nothing to do
1: wait,
2: with the steel group
1: wait, wait,
2: of the Lions.
1: 1A, 1B, their steel group is okay, 1A, 1B, the Rams and the Lions.
2: Their steel group is great. Football is won and lost in the trenches. And the last time I checked, they have major questions
3: in the game,
2: up front along the offensive line. You're moving Penei Sewell from right tackle to left tackle and acting like it's nothing, like it's going to be no big deal. You know who's going to make or break this year?
3: Have you ever watched that guy play?
2: Of course, he's great.
3: Then what are
2: playing
3: you
2: right tackle
3: about?
2: And left
3: he's
2: tackle,
3: the best tackle
2: is two,
3: football.
2: I don't care what you're saying. Right, playing right tackle and left tackle are two totally different things. The thing that's going to make or break the 2026 season for the Detroit Lions is whether or not Cade Mays actually provides something for this group, whether or not he's somebody that can legitimately hold down the fort in the middle of their offensive line, because that was their big issue last year. They lost Boy Wonder and they lost Aaron Glenn, and both sides of the football looked lost, and their identity is that offensive line, and last year it was not good with Frank Ragnow leaving town. The Cade Mays free agent signing could make or break that season for them. I know Cade Mays.
1: I like Cade Mays.
2: I know you do.
1: Yeah. I'm a big fan of him. He's a country boy from Tennessee. Like Cade Mays. Like dealing with Cade Mays. That call was an adventure. I told you it would make your head explode. And
2: well,
1: it did a little bit.
2: Lions fans are delusional. And when you've lost and not won anything the way that they have it for like the entirety of my lifetime and my parents' lifetime, I get it. When you have Barry Sanders and Calvin Johnson tell you to go kiss their ass. Because your organization just sucks, and they can't. Why did those two dudes both retire early? Because of their injuries, or because the organization sucked? Which one? Come on.
1: Well, they haven't sucked the last few years.
2: And then,
1: really
2: the garbage they did
1: by Brad Holmes.
2: And the garbage they did to Frank Ragnow earlier this winter, taking his money away from him. Garbage.
1: The Lions.
2: I hate
1: the
2: Lions.
1: Are the betting favorites in the NFC North? Strangely enough, they
2: yeah,
1: are.
2: I know.
1: So, you know. But I do have good news for you, Linnell. I've got good
2: that?
1: News for America.
2: What is that?
1: Baltimore Orioles 5, Seattle 3 final.
2: Okay, there we go. So you can relax. You can take a chill pill now.
1: It's going to be a great show. It's going to be a magical show. Super psyched.
2: Well, the Orioles won. Isn't that enough magic? One of the 65 nights in the summer and spring that you get to
1: better
2: celebrate.
1: Better than sex. 310-840-4910. 310-840-4910.
2: It's better than sex.
1: How?
2: I would beg to differ, pal. I would beg
1: Go Birds.
2: To differ.
1: If we acknowledge the Rams are the favorites of the NFC, who's the greatest threat in the conference? We've heard a number of nominees thus far. Also, LeBron James. He's closing in on a decision for his future. And we'll react to the latest in that regard next on Westwood One Sports Night. 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
0: Patrick Mahomes is the NFL's first $500 million man. The future Hall of Famer has a new deal with the Chiefs worth over $500 million. Coming off major knee surgery, will the three-time Super Bowl champ still have the Mahomes magic to live up to the contract? Westwood One Sports.
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9: 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But are they safe? And do they really work? Well, first, let's talk about actual magnesium. That's an essential mineral that is needed for more than 300 different processes in the body, according to one dietitian. And most people get enough of it simply from the foods they eat. Now, if you're not getting enough, there are a few different types of supplements you can try. But as always, you should talk to your doctor before starting any new medication or supplement, whether it's prescription or over-the-counter. Now, when it comes to the science, we looked into this, and I gotta say, there's not a lot of strong evidence that magnesium supplements will actually help you sleep. They might help you manage pain, they might help you lower your stress levels, or work to get your muscles to relax. And maybe it's those things then that help you get some better sleep. I'm Dr. Sanjay Gupta, helping you live a better life.

0: Linnell, focusing our energies on the left coast, the West Coast.
1: I'm about to say easy there, pal.
0: The LA Rams are seen to be the favorite in the NFC. Who's the greatest threat to them? You say it's the team that has their training camp in California, the Dallas Cowboys. I say it's the San Francisco 49ers. Getting a lot of other submissions in here as well. You could call us, text us, 310-840-4910 if you like. We'll talk about Los Angeles' basketball team in just a little bit and some guy named LeBron James. But let's go to Javier, who's in the Bay Area.
1: Oh, this should be
0: Javier,
1: good. A delusional Niners fan, probably.
0: Are you with me on this, or am I wrong to make assumptions about where you're calling from?
2: Oh, you have every right to make every assumption that you want to. Really, my main reason for the call was the lunacy of Linnell's statement that he believes more in Dak Prescott than Brock Purdy. That is absolute lunacy.
1: Why is it lunacy? Tell me that.
2: Well, let's see. How many playoff games has Dak Prescott won?
1: What the hell did Brock Purdy do last postseason, buddy?
2: Took us to the playoffs and won again.
1: Couldn't crack a 60% completion percentage in either the game against Philly or Seattle. He sucked against Seattle every time they played this year.
0: Would you be saying this, Linnell, if they didn't lose an overtime game against the Chiefs? Would we be saying this? I mean, Brock Purdy has won a number of playoff games.
1: Dude, last postseason, Brock Purdy was hot garbage, and they got dog walked.
2: Dak Prescott couldn't hold Brock Purdy's jock. Period.
0: Wow!
1: Get out
0: there
1: of
0: goes Javier in Santa Cruz. I love the takes.
1: Get out of here.
0: That's great.
1: Does anybody out there believe that Brock Purdy is better than Dak Prescott? Is anyone out there crazy like Javier? That's nuts to me.
0: Talent-wise, maybe not, but playoff resume, that does count.
1: Playoff resume. You guys are saying this off of a postseason in which Purdy sucked. And then if you look down the stretch of last regular season, Brock Purdy wasn't very good.
0: Well, again, you're using the sample of one playoff game and ignoring the sample
1: playoff games.
0: The runs
1: he wasn't good against the Eagles
0: Super Bowl
1: either. Against Philly and Seattle in the two playoff games they played last year, he was not very good.
0: They didn't play two playoff games. They played one. They lost to Philly.
1: No, they beat Philly.
0: They didn't beat Seattle.
1: They beat Philly. They beat Philly first, then played Seattle.
0: Oh, yeah, yeah. Got it backwards. Yeah, they won the game against, with George Kittle.
1: But in both of those games, he was not good in either of those games. So I don't know what Niner fans. I don't know what Niner fans are talking about with that.
0: Let's go to Stefan, who's in Santa Cruz. Stefan, biggest threat to the Rams
3: in
0: the NFC is? What's up?
3: Denver Broncos. Denver.
0: That's an AFC team.
3: They're a better team, regardless, and all
1: you
3: that.
1: Let me go. Rams? Okay.
3: Oh yeah, Linnell. Let me say something, and you're gonna trip out.
1: Okay.
3: Your quarterback.
1: Uh-huh.
3: Your quarterback. He's gonna be the next best greatest quarterback. Give him
0: is
3: the
0: it
3: right
0: Jaden
3: tool.
0: Or Dak? Who are we talking about?
3: Jaden.
1: It's about Jaden. He knows who Jaden
3: Daniels
1: is.
3: I know quarterbacks. I went through the scouting academy. I study. Look at the film. Watch the film. Keep watching the film and all that. When Lamar came out, I knew Lamar was going to be a dumpster and all that. They have to water it down for him. Water it down for him. How many times do you need to water it down? Going back. And that last caller with Detroit, why
0: Did you say Lamar Jackson was a dumpster?
1: Did I just hear that?
0: Oh,
3: yeah.
1: When you say a dumpster, do you mean like a?
3: He's just a quarterback that relies too much on that high RPO athletic quarterback run. Look at the way he throws. It's unorthodox.
0: It.
3: It's weird.
0: Yeah, we.
3: And going back to that Detroit Lions fan, stop it! You guys had a chance. You guys dropped passes. Drop passes in a crucial game against the Niners. You guys should have went. And now it's curse. It's a cursed team.
0: That is Stephon A. Smith from from Santa Cruz.
3: Hey, Stephen. Yeah, Jaden Daniels is the next big thing, man. He's going to be the big.
1: I can smell what you're cooking with that. I agree. I do think Jaden Daniels is the hottest thing jumping out the coffee pot. I believe
0: that. Does
1: that
0: outweigh the Lamar Jackson take?
1: I mean, that I have an issue with. I just don't understand. And maybe this is just me missing it. Why do folks still criticize Lamar's ability to throw the football? Like, he's not – like, why is it still talked about as, like, some significant weakness of his? I don't get it.
0: People don't watch the tape or the film, as he kept saying. This is a pet peeve, by the way, of mine. Can we just get this out of the way?
1: What's up?
0: Nobody's watching film in 2026.
1: Oh, God. Here we go.
0: I would even accept tape. Like, tape, I don't think people are watching tapes either. It's video? Can we just say that? Is that okay?
1: Video with
0: who's
1: very
0: firing up
1: context.
0: The film machine?
1: Well, I'll be honest. I am subscribed to NFL Pro, and I do get access to all 22. I watch Commanders all 22 for fun. At times.
0: Right, that's video.
1: We're good.
0: It's not film.
1: Ask me how much all 22 I watched last year when we were a horse's ass compared to 2024 when we were good. It's much more fun to watch good tape than
0: just
1: that.
0: Just saying.
1: But no, I agree with you. It is one of the it happens on Twitter because there are all these armchair GMs and armchair, you know, film evaluators, and now that everyone's got access to the all 22, it's actually ruined the culture of like football analysis, in my opinion, because the most lazy cop out. Well, watch the tape. Anytime someone is like going back and forth, and you know, it's like when you tell someone to shut up in an argument. It's like you have nothing else to say, so you say shut up. In football, it's watch the tape. Like tape my ass,
0: or
1: let me tape my ass to the
0: come pole. Come on my podcast and argue with me about it. No, I think I'll pass on that one.
1: The way that you said podcast, getting to that, it made me think of
0: that LA basketball team. LeBron James, he is leaning towards choosing the Lakers over the Golden State Warriors, who are trying to land LeBron services. Here was ESPN NBA insider Mark Spears sharing the latest that he's heard.
4: On return to the Lakers, add up for you?
5: That's what I'm hearing. I'm hearing that he's likely coming back. I am curious under this new Lakers regime, you know, what the number is, though. You know, interesting to hear what Bobby had to say about it. And also I'm hearing that one of his old teammates from Cleveland, Kevin Love, could likely be joining the Lakers, too.
6: Oh. Maybe that's a golf recruiting trip they're having right now?
5: Unrestricted free agent. rejoining his old buddy.
6: Yeah.
5: And so I could see that those two guys being reunited there.
1: I mean,
0: is this surprising to you at all or no?
1: I'm sorry. We buried the lead. Who the hell? Why did Mark Spears bring Kevin Love's ass up? What the hell is Kevin Love providing to the Los Angeles Lakers in 2003? Why did he even bring him up?
0: Well, if he's signing him, I mean, that's news. That's his job to bring news. That's news if you sign
1: Who
0: Kevin
1: cares?
0: Love.
1: It's Kevin Love in 2026. Probably can't even jump over a piece of paper. Are you kidding?
0: You do these things. With Cam Boozer, you did this. You did it with Kevin Love, the not jumping over paper bit. Not about it.
1: He's unathletic at this stage in his career. Can he still shoot it? Where did Kevin Love play basketball last year? Does anyone know?
0: Do you know where Kevin Love played last year?
1: Was he in Utah?
0: Who he played for? That is correct.
1: I thought it was somewhere super obscure.
0: After leaving the Heat, he was a member of the Utah
1: Jazz. No,
0: Does the Laker news surprise you at all?
1: Tell me if you agree with this or not. With LeBron going back to L.A., if they're going to run back the trio of Austin Reeves, Luka Doncic, and LeBron James, with LeBron being the third option, we saw in a limited sample size that could have some extreme success. They picked up wins over the Nuggets, the Timberwolves, during that month of February. And I think – remember what I said going into the postseason for the Lakers? Their biggest issue – was the fact that they didn't get to see that trio together in a postseason series playing playoff basketball together, because it didn't really give them an opportunity to gauge whether or not it's worth bringing them back or not. It's great that we saw it in the regular season. We didn't see it in the playoffs, so they missed out on that opportunity due to health. They've got to improve their front court. They need wing help. That's the only scenario in which, to me, LeBron should be interested in going back there. But I think differently than the rest of the country on LeBron. I still feel like he should be ring chasing, because if he gets the six, I'll leave it at that.
0: It's a little surprising because the Lakers have different priorities than LeBron has right now. LA's building a future with Luka as the centerpiece, and that's different than LeBron, who, if you were to ask him, would say he's still competing for titles. The Golden State Warriors, they would make more sense for LeBron because that is a franchise that's pushing all its chips in right now. Their window is almost identical to LeBron's window. Steve Kerr knows it. Steph Curry knows it. This mirrors LeBron's urgency, which is why you shouldn't be surprised that Golden State is going to take some sort of a big swing on its roster. Not likely to land Giannis, but we've heard the rumors about maybe a third team's getting involved to complete that trade. Maybe if the Celtics are landing Giannis, maybe Jaylen Brown is getting sent to the Golden State Warriors because Golden State has the bevy of picks. And Milwaukee does a complete reset, and Jaylen's not part of that. How about Anthony Davis from your Washington Wizards? Because if you have Steph, Jimmy Butler, an all-star level forward, and LeBron, that's more interesting than what the Lakers are cooking up within the window that LeBron's still going to be playing basketball. But, to your point, there's a scenario that LeBron neither wants to retire and also doesn't want to compromise comfort late in his career. Los Angeles is his home. There's right. discomforts that come with moving to a new team, which LeBron hasn't done, by the way, in 9 seasons. The longest stint he's spent with any team without interruption is what he's done with the Lakers here. And also his son plays for the Lakers. He's probably going to make more with the Lakers than he would with Golden State. So that probably all plays into him wanting to be with the Lakers as well.
1: The money part of it's interesting. I get the way that it's being talked about, I would say, in you know the national media space with guys like Mark Spears and Brian Windhorst and other guys that are close to the situation. I think LeBron, Golden State would have the entire $15.5 million mid-level exception to offer to LeBron James.
0: Mm-hmm.
1: The Lakers can offer a little bit more. But if you're LeBron, like, this is where it comes down to, like, what's most important to you? Salary in year 24 or year 23, whatever year this is, or competing for a championship? Because if the Lakers overpay LeBron, they don't have the ability to put together and make the necessary, you know, upgrades that they need. I think they need the combination of Jackson Hayes and DeAndre Ayton, I thought, was the worst 1-2 center duo in basketball last year at times. Like, both guys, I'm just not fans of either. They both can't shoot. They both aren't good rim runners. They both aren't willing defenders. They don't rebound. I don't know what the hell they were doing. They got to get an athletic rim-running big to play with Luka Doncic. He's had that in Dallas, and that's when he was his most successful. And they need, dude, what's the NBA about? Switchable wings and big positional size on the wing. Guys that can guard and shoot the three ball. The Lakers don't have any of that, man. Look at this roster. That's why the problems with the Lakers are so much deeper than just LeBron coming back. Like, if I'm LeBron, why do you want to be in an organization that gives Rob Pelinka this sort of leeway to make decisions? This roster sucks. It's garbage.
0: 310-840-4910. Mr. Positive is with us. Mr. Positive, what should LeBron James do?
7: Dynamic duo, boom shakalaka. Hey, I think he should stay, but I think Linnell's right. They really don't have a good three-pointer. But, I mean, weren't they doing pretty good until Luka got hurt at the end of the season? I mean, weren't they right there a little bit? There was a little bit of injury, if I'm not mistaken.
1: Well, the 4 seed or the 3 seed for a lot of the... There was that log jam 3 through 6 for a while in the West. I hear that, but it's like in the playoffs.
0: Thanks, Mr. Positive.
1: In the playoffs, we saw what their Achilles heel was. They couldn't guard. They could not guard in the postseason. That's why OKC made such quick work of them without Shai Gilgeous-Alexander playing well and without Jalen Williams, period. They still got gentlemen swept. So, or six, however many games it was. You know, so I just think the Lakers got to have a lot of work to do with their roster. And I don't think LeBron coming back moves the needle one way or another.
0: Coming up, to parade or not to parade? This is Westwood One Sports Night.
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22: 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Even though you walk every day, Dana does say you can make small adjustments to immediately improve your walking mechanics. 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

0: Cram and Linnell Willingham.
1: Less than a week out from the NBA draft, Linnell and I will have our mock draft 20 minutes from now. The NBA season a wrap. The Stanley Cup handed out at the start of the week, meaning it's parade season, spelled S-Z-N. Two parades this week, Linnell. First, the New York Knicks Thursday, today, depending on when you're listening, Canyon of Heroes. First time we've seen the ticker tape parade there in 15 years. The New York Giants winning the Super Bowl in 2011, the last time a major professional sports championship came to New York, and you had the Canyon of Heroes victory parade. On Saturday, it's my Carolina Hurricanes victory parade in Raleigh, North Carolina. Linnell, while I'm a diehard, lifelong Canes fan, is it strange that I have no interest at all in attending the parade?
2: Strange, unfathomable, ridiculous, ludicrous, head-scratching. Let me check for another adjective. Like, literally, I for the life of me, remember what I asked you earlier. Are you doing a bit? I'm going to ask you again here in real time. Are you doing a bit? I think, first and foremost, if my beloved Wizards or Commanders were to, win the NBA Finals or the Super Bowl, it would literally be the number one thing I would think about next is, oh my God, what am I going to do for the parade? What am I drinking? What am I wearing? Am I wearing anything at all? Like, I think it's awesome. I love parades. I love people celebrating and the fans celebrating together. Like,
1: I hate parades. I'm anti-parade. I'm not ashamed to say it. See, here's the thing. This is what you need to know about me, Linnell. This is important. There are a few things in life I hate more than traffic, than lines.
2: Hold on, you're from North Carolina. What do you know about traffic, King?
1: Well, hold one second. I mean, this, you're talking to a guy that when he eats out for lunch, whether the Lord's Chicken or somewhere else, would never eat between, I would always go between 11 a.m. and noon because I didn't want to get caught up with the lunch crowd. Same thing applying with dinner. When I show up at games, I get there 3 hours early and I don't leave till hours afterwards because I don't want to deal with it. Unless you don't ever get to see the team. I get it if you don't, like, being priced out is a real thing. I don't understand the appeal of the parade. Again, I was at games 1 and 5.
2: Can you rephrase it, please?
1: I got to see the team. I got to watch it. What do you mean?
2: You understand the appeal. You it's just not your cup of tea. It's not what tickles Josh's fancy.
1: What is the reward for braving traffic and standing amongst throngs of people? Waving at players on a bus as they go by? That's my form of entertainment?
2: I'll tell you the reward, pal. The reward is getting to celebrate in the camaraderie that you get amongst the fans that watched 90-plus games of Carolina Hurricanes hockey this year, pal. That's why you brave the traffic. Dude, people get proposed to during these things. They give out merchandise. You can meet the love of your life. You could meet a friend for life. Like, the opportunity to celebrate. Why are you looking at me crazy? Like, you can't meet a friend for life at the parade.
1: What? You can meet a friend for life anywhere.
2: What? Are you there? When I walk across the street to my local Safeway, what are the odds? What's a higher chance? Me finding my friend for life at Safeway or at the damn Hurricanes parade, where we all have something in common, our love for this team?
1: Yeah. Am I tripping? 310-840-4910. I feel like I'm trying to say the brave thing here. I think this is brave. I think more people feel this way, but no one says it out loud. That's it. That's where I think I'm at. So am I crazy? Or are the parades overrated? It's more for people that, you know, for whatever reason, don't go to the games because you might be priced out.
2: But dude,
1: I get
2: it's for
1: it.
2: Everybody.
1: It's free. It's accessible. Yeah.
2: The parade's for
1: I understand that.
2: Yeah.
1: But if you're at the games, why do you need to be there? If you're at the games, you don't need to be there at the victory parade.
2: Because when you're at the game...
1: And don't get me started about showing up to the airport. Don't get me started on that.
2: I actually think the airport bit is cool. I was wanting to show up to the airport after the Commanders beat the Lions to go to the NFC Championship in 24. I seriously consider going to the airport. Where was I going? I don't know, Josh. I'm wondering if you're actually doing a bit with this. The other thing that's different about
1: it.
2: When
1: do I ever do bits? This is true. This is honest. I'm not going this weekend. I could easily take off and go. I'm not.
2: Again. I'm stunned at that, by the way. But here's the difference between the game and the parade, Josh. Chance to have camaraderie and fellowship at both. But when you're at the game, you're focusing on the game. When you're at the parade, you're not really – like, there are going to be some super fans that are locked in that, you know, probably are listening to the damn play-by-play broadcast and wearing headphones while watching the hockey game, you know, in person. Because you're so locked in, you're a super fan. At the parade, you're boozing up, you're celebrating, and you're you know, joshing it up, for lack of a better phrase.
1: Could you
2: with all
1: see
2: the
1: me boozing up on the streets of Raleigh to sell? Could you see me doing that? Like, get a couple rum and cokes and walk? I don't even know if you're allowed to do that. Like, I think you'd have to be inside the restaurant. I don't think it's one of those where you can walk outside with containers. By any means.
2: It's a parade. Of course you can.
1: I don't think that's true. Laws still apply.
2: It's a parade.
1: Open container laws are
2: a thing. No, they don't apply in parades, pal. Laws are broken at parades. I'll say that.
1: Yeah. Ain't no laws when you're
2: But can I see
1: clothes.
2: You boozing out? Is there karaoke nearby? Like, maybe would you like that if there was like is there karaoke?
1: Yeah. Hammered singing Scorpions. Here I am, rocking like a hurricane.
2: Is that like the official song?
1: That's what they play when they come onto the ice. They also, every time they score, play Raise Up by Petey Pablo. So
2: Petey Pablo? Petey Pablo?
1: North Carolina's finest, yeah.
2: He's from, wow.
1: The entire song Raise Up is about, he literally says every county in the state of North Carolina
2: the
1: in
2: only
1: the song.
2: Thing... I know about Petey Pablo is he was interested in her goodies. And what a great
1: Sierra?
2: Song.
1: Mm-hmm. He's interested. I had a friend of
2: mine Mystical
1: who
2: just got
1: matched with him on. I had a friend of mine who matched with him on Bumble in Eastern North Carolina and then met up with him. And yeah, it was Petey Pablo.
2: Stop playing with Petey Pablo, bro.
1: He was on the app.
2: The Petey Pablo slander actually stops now. You're not going to sit here and tell me
1: he was on the apps. I can confirm.
2: That Petey the Diddy Pablo was on the old Bumbler.
1: On the apps.
2: Are you kidding me?
1: On the apps. I can't confirm.
2: If you're popping like Petey Pablo, what's the first picture you got? I'm going hard, dude. I'm doing something radical.
1: No. It was one of those. I don't know what he was standing in front of, but he had both his hands in front of him.
2: Hold on. Yeah, man. I'm telling you, give you the album cover look. I'm about to say, anybody out there that's of the opposite sex that listens to this show, I am on all dating apps. And if you happen to scroll past my profile, make sure you give me a swipe to the right, whether you like what you see.
1: Can you send me screenshots of your profile?
2: You
1: I would like to know what your profile looks like.
2: Which one? So, no, I'm kidding. It was a joke. I have a Facebook dating account. Do I actively swipe on it every now and then? Last time I swiped, yesterday. But
1: yeah,
2: you know,
1: like what?
2: Can I read you my
1: pictures?
2: Bio?
1: How many pictures?
2: this is great.
1: There aren't
2: this
1: any like gym pictures, are there? Are you like on a mountain in nature, or
2: I
1: like
2: may have
1: selfie?
2: Threw? I may have threw a 2017er in there just
1: no.
2: to show them what I could be. You know, I am secretly trying to. My goal tonight is just to pop Denton behind the scenes. I wish just to know that he's back there geeking makes me warm. I can only imagine the damn facial expression that he's.
1: I would like
2: right
1: to see. I could probably find serious. My dating. I met my wife off a dating app.
2: But for me to throw a 2017 pick in there,
1: actually, I think Denton and I have that in common. You have that in common.
2: Oh, that's amazing. Well, I actually don't have any. My bio says, none serious, all vibes.
1: You also, You have a great smile. Why isn't there a picture right up top of you smiling? Why are you doing the meme mugging thing?
2: Do you see this face? There is no... I'm actually going to tread lightly because I forgot that I'm getting stage fright, boys. I'm getting stage fright, boys. I just thought of something in my brain. I thought of something in my brain. We'll discuss it during the break. We'll discuss it in the show outside of the show. If you have to swipe, you got problems. Hold the hell on. First and foremost, anybody that is against swiping.
1: Don't acknowledge that. It's anti-information. I met my wife off one of the apps. It is. Like, it's just more access, more information. It is. And that's, you know, worked out pretty well for yours truly. Could say that. Mm-hmm. Make sure if you haven't already, subscribe to the YouTube channel and the podcast. Takes a lot for Linnell to have stage fright, as he puts it.
2: So, well, no, it's not that I had stage fright. I just, what you'll find out about this organization is we're never rushing to be in the championship picture. When we get in the champion, we want to build a sustained contender, not some flash in the pan, if you pick up what I'm putting down. Sustainability is the number one thing that matters in the team of me.
1: Did you ever read the bio?
2: Yeah, I did. Are you just like not?
1: No, I heard the part where you said not serious.
2: Non-serious. N-U-N, comma, all
1: that. I didn't know if there was more to it. I didn't know if there was more.
2: I'm vibing.
1: Just making sure. He is vibing. We're vibing. Because we're less than a week away from the NBA draft. So it's only right that Linnell and yours truly deliver our lottery mock draft. Linnell's got the first pick, and it's next.
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15: 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This is according to Dana Santis, a strength and conditioning specialist. Even though you walk every day, Dana does say you can make small adjustments to immediately improve your walking mechanics. 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I'm Dr. Sanjay Gupta, helping you live a better life.

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0: That's Linnell Willingham. I'm Josh Graham. Let's do a mock draft. We are less than a week away from the NBA draft. Linnell, we're going to go through the lottery, the first 14 picks. This is what you think is going to happen. Trades included, if you would like to.
1: Ooh.
0: You have the first overall pick because it belongs to your Washington Wizards.
1: Ooh.
0: The Wizards are on the clock.
1: What I see you, Mike. Good evening, basketball fans. Thank you for all that join us around the world globally to watch the 2026 NBA draft. With the first pick in the 2026 NBA draft, the Washington Wizards select AJ DeBanza, forward, Brigham Young University.
2: That was my Adam Silver impersonation, by the way. Did you pick that up, by the way?
0: It's pretty good. I liked it. first pick, it's going to be him. That's why you haven't moved the pick. You know Utah wants him. The fact you don't move back a spot tells you that you also want him as well. He's going to be the number one pick. Number two pick. It's in. The Utah Jazz are selecting Duke forward Cam Boozer.
1: Wow.
0: I think they do it. I think Danny Ainge is going to do it. I've compared this draft to the 2022 draft for a while. Rather than three guys at the top that we didn't know what order they'd be taken in, there are four in this draft. And I can see Danny Ainge being hung up with some of the stuff with Darren Peterson. I could see Danny Ainge loving just how much of a gamer Cam Boozer is and how he wins at every single level. And it going well the last time he selected a guy out of Duke, even though he had a lot of depth at the position he was drafting at, not worrying about fit when he had Jaylen Brown and Gordon Hayward on the team. I think that Cam Boozer is Danny Ainge's guy.
1: So in this scenario, right, where the Grizzlies are on the clock and Darren Peterson's still on the board, is there a team that tries to come up to number three to get Darren Peterson? He's that type of talent.
0: You can't move.
1: If you're the Grizzlies, you can't do it.
0: You can't move out of it.
1: If you're the Grizzlies, you can't do it. But if you get some sort of ridiculous offer and you're able to move back, I'm just throwing out scenarios here because I just
0: don't know why you would do it.
1: It's the first thing I think of when I see Peterson available at three for Memphis is, somebody going to be willing to go, hey, I need that guy? If you're the LA Clippers, if you're Steve Ballmer, you don't think there's no package that could get you from five to three to go get Darren Peterson? Pairing him up with Kawhi? You kidding me?
0: You're already happy enough that you have the fifth pick, given how the lottery went, if you're Steve Ballmer. Who are the Grizzlies? So the Grizzlies are taking Darren Peterson.
1: Presumably you take Darren Peterson. I know I messed up the exercise, but is that not super intriguing to think about? And I know that the Grizzlies would be crucified
0: for it. Not to me, because again, I don't view there being much difference between the top four guys. I don't care what order they go in, because I think they're all very close to each other and very good. I don't think there are tiers. Because the number four pick is going to be Caleb Wilson from North Carolina to the Chicago Bulls. Has it ever worked out, the Chicago Bulls taking a North Carolina player in the top five? I don't know. Someone could fact check me on that. Number five pick, it belongs to the LA Clippers. What do they do?
1: Huh. So I think they're very much a trade candidate here. I don't know what they would be looking to get in a scenario like this, but man, I think if you're the Clippers, you got to be on the phone with the Milwaukee Bucks inquiring about one Giannis Antetokounmpo. We've had Law Murray on from The Athletic, who covers the Clippers on a daily, saying no, he thinks they're going to stick and pick here. In this scenario, if you're going to stick and pick, I'm going to go Mykael Brown. He's the guy that's got the most juice and buzz right now out of that second tier of guards. I know, you know, Darius Acuff in this situation is very much a possibility for them. I think they value the positional size and two-way ability that Brown gives them.
0: That would surprise me, just because you're trying to win right now. You're trying to sell tickets. You let James Harden go during the deadline. You might want a guy who's a bucket right away, a Trae Young clone, as some put it, and Darius Acuff. But you're right that Mikael Brown Jr.'s name flying up draft boards and the stock is high amongst this group of four point guards that's kind of in the next group of this draft. Number six pick, it's the Brooklyn Nets. I don't think they pass up on positional size either. I think that's a team that's valuing a lot what your physical tools are, and that's not Darius Acuff Jr. It's not Kingston Flemings. So I think they go Keaton Wagler out of Illinois, the sixth pick. Are we staying with the trend of point guard seven to the Sacramento Kings?
1: Man, I feel like you kind of have to here. Or if you're the Kings, do you take a upside swing? If we go back and talk more about positional size and the ability to create at 6'10", if I'm the Kings, you're an organization that feels like they're totally in the dumps. Your fan base needs a shot in the arm and something to get excited about. You would think I'm talking about Darius Acuff with that. I'm going Nate Amet to the Sacramento Kings. Give him the keys. Give him the keys to the Ferrari. Allow him to be the guy. Play through him and grow with him. Whew. Struggle with him. Succeed with him. Grow with him.
0: Wow.
1: That's the shocker of the NBA draft to you, huh? Is Nate Amet going seventh overall? It's a shocker to you.
0: Because the Atlanta Hawks in this situation race.
1: ESPN's got him ranked as the ninth best prospect. I had him going seventh.
0: I think that's high at nine as well. Darius Acuff Jr. to the Atlanta Hawks. That would be my favorite place for him to end up. Hey, you don't have Trae Young anymore. Well, now you got Darius Acuff Jr., and they need help at the point guard spot. I think you get that help in the way of Darius Acuff Jr. at eight. This is a fascinating spot. The Dallas Mavericks at nine.
1: So I really like what Dallas has with Kyrie Irving coming back healthy, presumably. Just him pairing up with Cooper Flagg. You still got, you know, your front court pieces and PJ Washington and Lively and Gafford. You need somebody to share the backcourt with one Kyrie Irving. Big guard, positional size. Give me Brayden Burries. Out of Arizona going nine to the Dallas Mavericks. I actually love that. Still great got fit, Najee Marshall. I think the Mavericks are going to be... the draft is very important for them. Important for every team, but they've got to hit on both 9 and 30. It's part of the reason why they hired Masai Ujiri. This is what he's known for, hitting on late picks. Their 30th pick is more interesting to me than 9.
0: Need shooting, really good player, yeah. Young as well. Love Brayden Burries. Number 10 pick. I'm going to shake things up a little bit. Trade!
1: Whoa.
0: Got a trade.
1: Okay.
0: The Charlotte Hornets are trading 14 and 18 to get to the Milwaukee Bucks spot at 10. Is it to take Kingston Flemings, who's falling? No. It's to take Adi Mara from Michigan. Especially with Amet off of the board, they want to make sure they are aggressive and moving up to get one of those bigs inside, and they get Adi Mara. Feeling like a team that is close to getting to the playoffs for the first time in more than a decade. They are aggressive in getting to number 10. Warriors on the clock.
1: So this is going to be interesting, because there's one dude that consistently I see mocked to Golden State. This feels like Yaxel territory, right?
0: Yes.
1: I'm going to throw a curveball in here when it comes to the Golden State Warriors. I am going to go with the guard out of Alabama, LeBaron Fylon.
0: Over Flemings?
1: to go in the backcourt with Steph Curry, giving you something similar to what you had during the heyday of the Golden State Warriors. Two certified bucket getters in the backcourt. Filon more of a scorer than Klay Thompson was, not the defender that Klay was. A little slight of size, he's a little skinny, but he's 6'4", long, and can fill it up. I go back to the game where him and Darius Acuff went at each other. That night, he proved to me he is big time. Not just in the world of college basketball, but his projection to the NBA as a pure scorer. Him and Steph Curry getting buckets together, that's exciting to me.
0: Holy hell.
1: Did I just shake up?
0: We just allowed the Oklahoma City Thunder to get Kingston Fleming at number 12. That is crazy town. That Kingston Fleming is available there, and we're all going to regret it that happened, because Kingston Fleming is an incredible
1: player. If he is available at 12, I think it directly influences their offseason. Lou Dort, I believe there's a team option with him. A lot of folks assumed they were going to decline that, allow Cason Wallace to step up, be the starting guard. Who would be your Cason Wallace replacement off the bench? One Kingston Flemings. I actually love that for the Oklahoma City Thunder, if it was ultimately able to play out that way. The Miami Heat at 13, I'm going to assume that this is not the Heat making this pick. I'm going to assume that this is Tyler Hero and the Milwaukee Bucks making this pick. And think about this if you are the Milwaukee Bucks, if you're a Bucks fan. You move off of Giannis, yeah, that's tough. But you're going to get back Hero. You're going to get back Khalil Ware. You're going to get back Jaime Jaquez. You're also going to get back this 13th overall pick. I think I'm running to the podium for Yaxel here. Yaxel Lendemann.
0: All right. Though Milwaukee's in the rebuild and he's older, you still do
1: yes.
0: that.
1: Yes.
0: Okay.
1: Rookie contract.
0: Yaxel.
1: Guy that's got a ton of upside.
0: Yaxel Lindeborg in that spot. Could be the Bucks making back-to-back picks, because number 14 with the Hornets trade, Milwaukee on the clock, and I think they go Moritz Johnson out of Michigan. Had a great combine. Ooh. Champion. Three Michigan Wolverines taken in the lottery. And that puts a bow on it.
1: There we go.
0: That is our mock draft.
1: In this scenario,
0: next Tuesday night.
1: If it is the Bucks on the clock at 13 and 14, and they get that package back from Miami.
0: And 18. Like,
1: that's how you do it, Jimmy Haslam. That's how you get back something that, you know, maybe gets people excited, because I think Khalil Ware's got upside. I love, you know, what Yaxel's got.
0: Do we still have Sean, who's in Chicago? I asked the question if I was the crazy one for not wanting to go to the Carolina Hurricanes victory parade, even though I'm a lifelong diehard Hurricanes fan, just not a parade guy. Sean is in Chicago. They've had their fair share of parades there. Sean, am I the crazy person here?
3: No, you're not. I totally agree. First of all, I love the show. Second of all, I'm not going to disagree about Petey Pablo. It's just that I'm a little older than you guys, and the best R&B band ever to come out of North Kakalaki is Jodeci.
1: Jodeci, yes. From North Carolina? I never even knew.
3: That's right.
1: That's crazy.
3: Most
1: okay.
3: of them. Yep, for sure. Okay. So there's that. But I totally agree. I love my team, but there is no way I'm sifting through all those people. God knows what's going on. I don't even like to go to certain games unless the seats are a certain way where I'm like, okay, man, I feel like I can breathe and watch the game and enjoy it. That's just the way things go. By the way, what do you think of this, by the way, in terms of your mock, ready? Uh-huh. Peterson, what uh-huh. if they said, hey, man, let's trade Kawhi, which, by the way, is supposed to be a possibility, and they trade Kawhi away, would they want Peterson? I'm talking about Clippers now.
0: Well, all right, I got you. I hear what you're saying.
3: I'm just saying.
1: Steve Ballmer's
0: five
1: desperate.
0: Three.
1: Steve Ballmer's
0: three.
1: Desperate.
0: Okay. Trade.
1: Steve Ballmer's
0: I
1: desperate.
0: I appreciate the call, Sean.
1: Depending on what happens with a certain investigation, what if the NBA says, we need the fifth pick as a punishment? Because they're about to get the hammer dropped on them. Adam Silver is about to go Kanye crazy on Steve Ballmer and the Clippers. I think Kawhi may be safe. Because he's Kawhi, and they're going to say, oh, the player's just innocent here. They got the hammer coming down on them.
0: Much like us, quarterbacks talking this week. You'll hear what a couple of them had to say, and we'll react next on Westwood One tonight. International soccer's taking over the U.S., and only DraftKings has you fully covered. 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

0: when I was in high school, this, a banger.
1: Yes, it
0: did
1: was.
0: Did you ever used to freestyle with friends of yours
2: for fun? I still do.
0: I do that all the time. And this was the beat right here where if you just turn down the music very quickly.
2: You drop a hot 15.
0: Linnell, can you do the sound with your mouth replicating the drums and like the kit there? Can you do that piece of
2: that's
0: it?
2: That's a drum? I thought he was just going
0: this. Some sort of
2: I thought he was just doing it right. With his mouth.
0: So someone in our group that's would so do amazing. That piece of it. What you just did. This is the part where you continue doing that real quick. And then I or someone else would be say, Stu. And then somebody would freestyle on top of that. It's a great song for that. So am I going to drop a hot 15? No, I am not. I know what that means, which might be good foreshadowing for grammar.
2: Should have never got me started doing that.
0: 1 hour away.
2: I may continue to do it periodically throughout the show.
0: Start doing.
2: I don't like the way it sounds, actually. Mine isn't as good as I thought it was. My Ryan Seacrest is way better.
0: Was there an instrumental that was a popular song to freestyle behind that you would pick with your friends?
2: No. See, I came up in the era of type beats on YouTube, and you would just type in Migos type beat, Future type beat, Young Thug type beat.
0: I didn't have that
2: so
0: option.
2: It was never a certain instrumental. It was just type beats. So that was always cool.
0: For me, it was a song that I think is now kind of like a cult classic. Because I don't think it was huge at the time. This is going to be the part where Denton says, no, this song was actually massive. We Be Steady Mobbin' is the song.
2: You were freestyling a Young We Be Money. Steady Mobbin'?
0: Oh, great beat. Excellent beat.
2: Yeah, Lil Wayne and Gucci Mane. What
0: yes.
2: a song.
0: Young Money. Whole deal.
2: Wow.
0: But that would be the song.
2: I feel like
0: I forget who it was that said he was a hip-hop socialist. I think that was Lil Wayne, on that track. Yeah.
2: Life is a gamble and he's all about his poker chips. If there was like a song that like... If you had to sing every lyric or else you'd get like shot in the head, that would probably be my song.
0: Millie by Lil Wayne.
2: Yeah, it would be a Lil Wayne song probably, but either that or We Be Steady Mobbin'. Yeah, that's a good one.
0: Yeah, it's a good one. We promised that we were going
2: to You looked at me like, you know all the words to We Be Steady Mobbin'? That's the way that you just looked at me. Like, you know all the words to We Be Steady Mobbin'?
0: Big ballin' is a hobby. Let's get to What Is Up. Gucci Mane the G. We could do this, but we're not going to. Let's get to Caleb Williams, Jaden Daniels. We were talking about the top of the NBA draft, which we'll see what happens at the very top. Don't know what Utah's going to do it too. We know what happened 2 years ago when Caleb Williams went number one and Jaden Daniels went two. We heard from those guys this week. And namely, the focus should be on Jaden Daniels here. Because Jaden was talking about working with David Blau, the new offensive coordinator who was promoted in D.C., and here's what he had to say working with a new offense.
3: It's been fun just to build these foundations within the new offense, within the guys. It's been fun coming out here competing at practice and just get to learn every day and get better. It helped out a lot, man, just that relationship we have that we built since I've been here at first, and we both grown a lot over these years, and now he kind of knows me, knows how I work, knows what buttons to push, how to push me, what I can handle, what I need to get to grow at, things like that. So it's been fun. We've all grown over this offseason, so it'll be fun to everybody come back. Now we're more comfortable. We're going to know the installs, know how we want to attack each play. It'll be fun to see what we can do in training camp.
0: Can you help me out with this piece, Linnell? From the outsider's perspective, and this is something I feel personally with the Bills, promoting from within isn't going to prompt as much change as you would hope, is the criticism of the Bills. You expect to get better by promoting Joe Brady to be the head coach when you let go of Sean McDermott. And in D.C., you can levy the same type of criticism in saying, well, wasn't he in the building as the assistant quarterback's coach already? And wasn't this guy just a quarterback a few years ago? Like, what is the case of David Blough making this offense that much better for somebody who isn't in the district as you are?
2: So I think this is totally different from what Buffalo's doing. Joe Brady's been around. Joe Brady has had his fingerprints on the offense previously. Like, I don't think this is now just making Joe Brady the main voice. Like, this is totally different. Schematically in Washington, things are going to look drastically different offensively, despite Blough being under Cliff Kingsbury, as many folks out there in NFL circles know about Cliff Kingsbury. He runs an authoritarian government from the offensive perspective. Doesn't really value a lot of input from others, and it was his offense, his way, or kind of the highway, and that is ultimately why he's no longer in the district. The number one stat that I think is most telling and where you'll see the biggest difference, and we referenced this earlier in the show. Over the first 2 years of his career, Jaden Daniels has been in the bottom third, the bottom three or four guys in terms of play-action pass attempts since he's entered the National Football League. He's been near the bottom of the NFL in terms of snaps under center. So I think that schematic change, taking some of the burden off of him and his legs, and allowing this offensive line, which you've invested a lot of resources in, to go out and bully people up front, I think things will look a lot different. And Jaden Daniels is set up for success in 2026.
0: If you are redrafting 2026, who goes number one? Or 2024? Six quarterbacks taken in the first dozen or so picks. Who goes one?
2: People are going to say I'm biased. I would select Jaden Daniels one. I think we've seen...
0: Over Caleb and Drake.
2: And here's why. I think we've seen the highs and the lows of all of these quarterbacks to this point. I would take Daniels because I think his high was the best out of all of them. I think his ceiling, when he's playing at his best, compared to when Drake is playing at his best, compared to when Caleb is playing at his best, I think Jaden's is the best in terms of the ability to throw, push the ball down the field, the accuracy, the ball placement, all while doing it with a YMCA supporting cast.
0: Drake nearly won the MVP, though.
2: Jaden Daniels would have been in the MVP conversation. It just so happens that Lamar Jackson had the greatest quarterback season that we've ever seen in 24. And then they ended up giving it to damn Josh Allen. So I think Jaden Daniels would have been firmly in the MVP conversation. When you look at what he did on the ground, when you look at what he did through the air, when you look at the game-winning drives, when you look at how he performed in the clutch and in the postseason, all while really just having Terry McLaurin and 35-year-old Zach Ertz to throw the football to. Cupboard was bare, my friend.
0: Give me Drake May. Just because I think he's done the most to this point in 2 years. Mm-hmm. And
2: barely,
0: think there's the less drama. There's the least amount of drama that comes along with him, too. Whether it's injuries or off-the-field comments and things that Caleb Williams seems to constantly involve himself in, dating back to his days in college. It was, Linnell, a wildly entertaining day in the World Cup. Harry Kane scored twice in England's 4-2 win over Croatia. Cristiano Ronaldo did not score. Portugal drew 1-1 with the Congo, and that led to Thierry Henry having criticism, in which he said, they don't need you to score. The team needs to score. As if to say,
2: fighting words, huh?
0: You saw Lionel Messi net a hat trick yesterday and Erling Haaland get a couple of goals. Ronaldo's trying to get his, being a bit selfish rather than helping Portugal get into the win column against the Congo. The match of the night, Ghana beating Panama. 6 minutes of added time were on the clock. Ghana scored the game's only goal in the 95th minute to win that 1-0.
2: Shout out to Ghana, man.
0: No, yeah, Shout out to Ghana.
2: Shout out to Ghana.
0: Colombia looked really good against Uzbekistan. The first goal was as pretty as it gets. And then there's one match I'm forgetting about. There were five today. Austria, 3-1 winners against Jordan on June 18th. That is Thursday. You have, well, what do we have in the Men's World Cup today? The United States doesn't play till Friday. So you got South Africa versus Czech Republic. You've got Switzerland versus Bosnia. We're starting to see second matches take place for teams in the group stages. Canada, Qatar, Mexico, South Korea. The four games that you can watch on Thursday. So
2: that's the
0: recap of action in the World Cup.
2: I'm fascinated to know if any of the listening audience is, you know, participating in the extra opportunities to booze that the World Cup provides. I believe it was, 22 when the last time we had the World Cup, right, if I'm not mistaken? And
0: yeah, every 4 years.
2: Dude, the Navy Yard area in D.C. kept their bars open 24/7 during the World Cup. And I thought, holy cow, why does a bar need to be open at 9 a.m.? Well, because the people that are from that country want to come watch, you know, their fellow country playing and throw back some cold ones. What's too early to start drinking?
0: Huh.
2: Coming from a Darty animal, I'm a Darty animal. Shout out to Drake Toll, the party animals. But I used to love a good Darty back in college.
0: If it's before 7 a.m., it's too early.
2: Okay, I've never drank that early before. And I've had some very wild college stories.
0: I've been to some SEC football games where the tailgate lots for a 7 o'clock kick p.m.
2: Holy
0: open
2: cow.
0: At 7 a.m., and I've seen people out there.
2: Mm.
0: I was in Rocky Top, Knoxville. Shout out to those folks. Up next,
2: yeah,
0: Linnell is going to bring it in Weird But True, a story that might be related to the state of Tennessee. Just might be. Plus, I have 3 U.S. Open bets to hand out. Because I'm gambling again! Here on Westwood One Sports Night.
4: The U.S. men's national team looks to go 2-0 in group play when they take on Australia. Can the Americans win 2 games in group play for the first time since the original World Cup nearly a century ago? We'll find out Friday. Westwood One Sports.
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21: More and more people are using magnesium supplements to help them sleep. But are they safe? And do they really work? Well, first, let's talk about actual magnesium. That's an essential mineral that is needed for more than 300 different processes in the body, according to one dietitian. And most people get enough of it simply from the foods they eat. Now, if you're not getting enough, there are a few different types of supplements you can try. But as always, you should talk to your doctor before starting any new medication or supplement, whether it's prescription or over the counter. Now, when it comes to the science, we looked into this, and I gotta say, there's not a lot of strong evidence that magnesium supplements will actually help you sleep. They might help you manage pain, they might help you lower your stress levels, or work to get your muscles to relax. And maybe it's those things then that help you get some better sleep. I'm Dr. Sanjay Gupta, helping you live a better life.

0: Linnell, dealer's choice. 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
1: I have two weird but trues. So in lieu of that, let's get weird while simultaneously getting factual. The second weird but true is something that's honestly kind of sad, and we'll get to that in a second. But there is a self-driving robot toilet that drives to your bed, washes and dries you, then returns to its dock to clean itself. It's officially been unveiled in China. Reports suggest it could cost around $4,000 per unit, depending on the model. The AI-powered toilet, initially designed to help elderly and disabled users live more independently. But all I'm thinking about is how much better, if I'm in China watching Scott Hansen in Red Zone and I don't have to go to the bathroom comes to me, Josh Graham. Hot damn it. It's a football lover's dream, this AI-powered toilet.
0: We're doing the show. During the show, you can go to the bathroom.
1: Hold
0: don't
1: on
0: even
1: for
0: have
1: a second.
0: To leave.
1: It could be awesome. It could be awesome. Oh, that probably wouldn't be great. Because I happen to be team noisy when it comes to my flatulence.
0: Have you been inside a Waymo in the district yet?
1: Did you just say, wait a minute? Like Waymo? What's a Waymo?
0: The self-driving cars.
1: Oh, I would never get in a self-driving car. Are you kidding me?
0: But self-operating toilet.
1: Not familiar. Well, not familiar with the self-operating car Waymo. I don't know ball on when it comes to Waymo. I don't.
0: Yeah, it's a car.
1: I would never trust
0: it. Available
1: car.
0: In a lot of the big cities. It's huge in Los Angeles. I'm sure Mike sees them all over the place.
1: How many Waymo acts? I don't want to get sad and doom and gloom, but in L.A., with how bad their drivers are, I think it's terrible that we got them here in D.C. The regular D.C. people can't drive worth a darn. Imagine you throw AI cars out there that are self-driven. You're just asking for an accident.
0: What I've been told is they're pretty safe.
1: Oh, of course.
0: But one thing that's kind of annoying is when the Waymo has to take a left turn because they don't take the same chances you would over on a left turn. So you might be stuck at a light or stuck at a left turn for a little while.
1: I can imagine
0: what I've been told. What is your second weird but true story?
1: We may have to rename the segment for the second story. Weird, true, and sad. It pains me to bring the general public this news. I don't know how many people are already aware of what's happening here in this situation or what's about to happen. Jelly Roll, according to TMZ, filed for divorce from his wife, Bunny, after 10 years of marriage. And I'm looking at Jelly Roll previously, and I'm thinking of what Jelly Roll looks like now. Women got it tough out there, man. I will say this. But men have it tough as well, too. Men and women out there, I'm the bachelor of this program, so dating advice for me, usually is not, it's not strong. I've had some mishaps with women on the show, as you all know. If you run the risk, throwing over the middle of the field late as a quarterback, if you run the risk of dating somebody that's fat, you better bet your ass the moment they get skinny, you're on the hot seat. 110%. You immediately go to the hot seat once you become skinny. I can speak to it. I'm telling you. Once, this was the winter of 2021. Put on a few extra pounds. Knew that, I was getting ready to come back home from college and I wanted to be in the new dating pool and be able to see all the people from high school that I hadn't seen. So I decided I was going to get my ass in the gym. And the person that I was talking to, when you're a little bigger, you attract a little bigger people. And I was getting smaller and she wasn't. And I immediately took my talents to another team.
0: Is it a lack of respect thing? Like, hey, if I'm able to do this and you aren't? then no, you kind of lose it's just respect.
1: The dating let's just call a spade. When you are a heavy set person, and that's just a reality, you don't have as wide of a dating pool as someone that's in shape would have. You know what I'm saying? So when you're when the pounds drop and the options open, you see what I'm saying?
0: The Tiger Woods defense. Had all these options because he's Tiger, and thus
1: you know
0: it's
1: what I'm saying?
0: Essentially, the defense of Tiger was some version of, you don't know what it's like to be, to have as many options knocking on your door as Tiger Woods had.
1: It's tempting. So, I understood where Tiger was coming from. But Jelly Roll ought to be ashamed of himself. That woman stood
0: why
1: by
0: are
1: his
0: you presenting,
1: big ass.
0: Why are you like presenting Jelly Roll? Like, this is like a national American tragedy. That everyone is going to be so bummed and lose faith in
1: because
0: the world
1: I think it's
0: in
1: tough.
0: America because Jelly Roll is getting divorced.
1: This woman stood by him through thick and thin, literally. Like, drugs, alcohol abuse.
0: Certainly on thick.
1: Literally. So I just think for him to drop a little bit of weight, get off the GLP-1 and get off the bunny train too, it's a character flaw if you ask me, man. I'm no longer a Jelly Roll stan. I think it's a bad look.
0: Were you a Jelly Roll stan before this?
1: I wouldn't say a stan, but him and Jamal
0: Who's
1: Roberts.
0: A Jelly Roll stan? Who's saying, you know what? I ride or die with Jelly Roll. I don't know this person.
1: He's an American. Hold on. Now you're not. I know we're trying to like low-key dunk on Jelly Roll. You've gone too far. He is an American hero, Josh. Why would you not want to stand for Jelly Roll? Yes, he's an American hero. He
0: American
1: is
0: hero.
1: What America is about, man. The land of opportunity, second chances, not letting one particular moment define you. You know what I'm saying? Being able to overcome your addictions and overcome your demons that are in the closet. Jelly Roll's a warrior. He's also a fat shamer. I'm joking. But, I don't know, it's tough, man.
0: Let's get to handing out some winners, because it's time for Graham's Gambling.
2: It's time for Graham's Gambling. Let's make some money.
0: Buckle up, Linnell, because I got three U.S. Open bets. It's about to start in a few hours. Get it locked in. Get it ready to go. My pick to win the U.S. Open.
1: Hold on, let me write this down.
0: 19-1 odds. The X-Man, Xander Schauffele.
1: I love that.
0: Xander Schauffele. Xander Schauffele is the pick. I think he should be just as much of a favorite as Scottie Scheffler is this week. I think.
1: How do you think the conditions impact him?
0: I'll say this.
1: Okay.
0: The U.S. Open is generally pretty tough.
1: Mm-hmm.
0: He has participated in 9 U.S. Opens. And he's never finished worse than 14th.
1: Guy that routinely makes the cut. Okay, I can dig it.
0: That's crazy, finishing near the top of the leaderboard. And his second U.S. Open was the last time they played here at Shinnecock Hills. He finished 7th. So, okay. He knows the course. He's played the course well. 19-1 odds. I love the X-Man as my pick to win the U.S. Open. Top 10 finish.
1: Oh, you're really getting
0: this
1: in the
0: is
1: weeds,
0: essentially
1: huh?
0: This is essentially a Lynx golf course. This is essentially a Lynx golf course. Ty Hatton, got to go with somebody from the European side of things.
1: Ty Hatton,
0: top 10 finish. Top 10 nearly finish. Won the U.S. Open last year and playing some good golf. He actually had a top 10 finish in that U.S. Open in 2018 as well. Ty Hatton, top 10 finisher, we're going with him. And then I just can't quit this guy in majors, Corey Connors, to finish top 20. All of these are plus money
1: odds.
0: What's
1: your affinity with that guy? What's the
0: He's Canadian, and I always get mad that he appears on the screen in the final rounds of tournaments all the time, because you just look at the scoreboard, you're like, or the leaderboard. Why Corey Connors? And I got plus 400 odds for him to finish top 20. This is a guy, again, he always seems to hang around in majors. And I couldn't believe that the odds were that favorable. So plus 400 for Corey Connors. All of this is courtesy of our friends at DraftKings. And let me get those odds real quick. Top 10 finish for Ty Hatton. I can get you... do some scrolling. Top 10 finish plus 700 odds. Or, though, those are too great. Plus 335.
1: It's not bad.
0: So there you go.
1: So
0: Ty Hatton plus 335. Corey Connors, top 20 at plus 400. Xander Schauffele to win 19-1.
1: I know you just give out your pick and some top 10 finishers.
0: Mm-hmm. And a top 20.
1: Do you expect, strictly based off of the conditions that we know are going to be, you know, extremely difficult to deal with,
0: mm-hmm,
1: how likely do you think it is that somebody with super long odds ultimately is frisky and playing on the final day for the lead?
0: It's greater because J.J. Spahn, don't even think, was ranked top 25 in the world golf ranking when he won the U.S. Open last year. So it does open the door. We saw how difficult the PGA Championship was playing last month. And I was critical of it. And if it wasn't for an insane final round by Aaron Rye to get to 9-under par, you were talking about the champ being somewhere around 5-under, which, again, some people like it. That's not my cup of tea. And when you look at that leaderboard, it's a guy like Aaron Rye. It's someone like Alex Smalley. It's Matty Schmid. Guys who have never won a tournament before or come close that finished top five in the tournament. So I do think it opens the door for longer shots to potentially do so. I don't understand why Scottie Scheffler is such an overwhelming favorite. Hasn't won his last 13 tournaments. The U.S. Open, he has a chance to complete the career slam. The reason why he hasn't, this is the tournament that he's played the poorest in. He had four of his five worst major outings at the U.S. Open. So I don't think this is Scottie's week, even though he has the opportunity to make history before his 30th birthday, which is next Tuesday, oddly enough.
1: Damn, he's only 30?
0: 29.
1: Damn, that actually, like, wow, I know he's that young. I didn't know he was that young. Yes. Is he the most decorated golfer at his age for right now?
0: At his age, for sure. It does remind you just how crazy some of the things Tiger did was.
1: Right.
0: Tiger won the career slam and he was 24. It's like, what?
1: Yeah, that's ridiculous.
0: Just impossible. So there you go. Jelly roll and some winners. In some ways, Linnell and I are the perfect hosts to hit on the two biggest stories in sports this week. And we'll do just that next on Westwood One Sports Night.
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5: Slowly but surely, AI is seeping its way into every corner of our lives. One area perhaps I didn't expect is diet advice. A new study out of Turkey found that chatbots are recommending to teen boys and girls that they restrict their daily calories to dangerously low levels and eat a balance of nutrients that are kind of out of whack. Remember, teenagers are growing, one pediatrician told us. If they aren't getting enough nutrition, it can really stunt their growth on a number of levels. And in extreme cases, it can lead to significant health consequences. Large language models, LLMs, they are designed to agree with you. So if you're looking to lose weight, they're going to push you pretty hard in that direction. They also sometimes don't know how to tell the difference between good information and bad information. And you know who does? Your doctor. I'm Dr. Sanjay Gupta, helping you live a better life.
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0: for phone calls because the most entertaining guest in sports talk, BDOT, joins us 20 minutes from now. That's Linnell Willingham. I'm Josh Graham. 310-840-4910 if you want it. Let's go to Chance, who's in Alabama. Chance apparently takes issue with Linnell and I having some concerns about whether or not Joe Brady is an upgrade at head coach and letting go of Sean McDermott. Why do you have so much faith in Joe Brady, Chance?
1: Okay. I never said I have a bunch of faith in Joe Brady, but I do have a lot of issues with the bunch of stuff y'all said tonight. Number one, I think Jelly Roll, fat or not, with the money he had, he could have got any girl he wanted. You know, money and fame, I don't think losing the weight made him divorce his wife. I think he could have done that fat and got any girl he wanted. Second of all, he commented that Lamar had the best year of all quarterbacks of all time or something of that when Allen won the MVP. You go back the year before when Lamar won the MVP, check out Allen's numbers. They're better. And also, Allen didn't have Derrick Henry. Now, to the Brady point, I don't think Brady is some huge upgrade, right? I think Sean McDermott is a pretty darn good coach in the regular season. Once the playoffs hits, his defense is averaging 30 points. So here's my point. Let's say defense is par for the course, right? He has been successful with good quarterbacks. He stinks with everyone else, but he's been successful. So let's say he ups the offense.
0: Who are we talking about, Brady, or are we talking about McDermott now? We're talking about Brady now?
1: Brady.
0: Okay.
1: Yeah, I'm Brady now, right?
2: We're doing the Lord's work for Chance. This is a therapy session. You're a delusional Bills fan. Josh Allen took 18 interceptions.
0: I was about to say, Tyrod Taylor went to the playoffs.
2: How the hell was Josh Allen supposed to win MVP in 2023 throwing 18 interceptions? How was he supposed to do that?
1: That ain't that bad.
2: What?
1: Top
0: five in the NFL.
1: With the numbers he's putting up, and the receivers he had. But
2: he ran for 500 yards. Lamar ran for 821. I'm sorry.
0: Let's let him make his point about
1: Josh
0: Joe Brady.
1: Had more yards, way less talent. Anyways, Brady, like I said, let's say defense is par for the course, right? Joe Brady's pretty good with good quarterbacks. Man, just average two more points a game in the playoffs. Maybe that gets us over the hump. I'm not saying he's some huge upgrade. I'm not saying that. I'm just saying McDermott choked in the playoffs. He is a defensive coach. He is a defensive mastermind, supposed to be. He stinks in the playoffs.
2: How did McDermott choke in the postseason? When Josh Allen...
1: Say that again?
2: How can you blame... The Bills made a panic move because their owner is stupid and didn't know what else to do. The Bills should have just ran it back, man. Josh Allen totally screwed them over in the playoffs. You don't expect your quarterback. What was it? Four turnovers in the divisional round? You can't win with that.
1: Guess what?
0: That's not on
1: McDermott. Guess what? And the Denver game, he threw a dime to the receiver. And I don't. You keep bringing up them four turners. It drives me nuts.
2: What do you mean? Why does it drive you nuts that we keep bringing up the four turners?
0: What does that have to do with Sean McDermott, though? You said Sean McDermott choked, and then you're saying it was a great play and they should have won the game. Why did they fire Sean McDermott?
1: I'm just commenting on what he just said. He's blaming Allen for losing that game. Allen put him in a position
0: to win. I know, but I'm saying what you responded
1: with
0: contradicts what you said before that. Sean McDermott didn't choke a playoff game if you're going to defend Josh Allen saying they should have caught the pass and won the game. Like, why did Sean McDermott deserve to get fired?
1: Because his defense averages 30-plus in the playoffs. And he has no answers for KC. And the number one reason.
2: Brother, you gave the Denver Broncos four extra possessions. Of course they're going to give up 30-plus points,
1: pal. And it meant nothing. Because he put him in position to win on a chip shot field goal. Chip shot 2 years ago, same thing, man.
2: Serious.
0: Chance, I don't know if I can lie. I don't know if I can reason with that. I appreciate the call, Chance.
2: No, but it's Bills fans. It's those Niner fans. They're...
0: Well, I believe what the Niner fans are saying.
2: They're delusional, man. They are.
0: I don't think the Niner fans are delusional. I think you came a couple plays away from beating the Chiefs in the Super Bowl, lost in overtime. There's reason to believe in Brock Purdy.
2: You don't think the Niner fans are delusional because you're also delusional about the 49ers.
0: Well, it's not delusional. I don't think Josh Allen hasn't been to a Super Bowl. Brock Purdy was a play away from winning the Super Bowl.
2: Make time for the broccolator. Less time for the broccolator. I love broccoli.
0: Brock Lobster. We are here probably the best hosts in America to talk about two of the biggest stories in sports right now. The Washington Wizards had the number one pick in the NBA draft. You are a Washington Wizards fan. You are in the district. You and I seem to be aligned that the Wizards would be making a mistake drafting Darren Peterson at number one. But what is your hang up with Peterson in D.C.?
2: I believe that when you have...
0: Beal and John Wall? What is that?
2: It's we and we.
0: Sarum.
2: Alex Sarum. The reason I think the Wizards can't go with Darren Peterson is because you have Trae Young in his prime. We got some news earlier in the show that I don't know if he officially announced over the air. Trae Young chose to decline his $49 million player option.
0: Oh, my gosh.
2: With the Washington Wizards. Not a big deal at all. Gives the Wizards a lot more financial flexibility and the potential to maneuver and work the trade market. They still hold the bird rights to Trae Young. But Trae Young is 27, 28 years old, still in the heart of his prime. I would not be bringing in another point guard with my number one overall pick. I actually believe that if they did go with Peterson, that him and Trae Young could probably coexist together in the backcourt. But I look at what the Wizards have struggled with over the past four or five seasons of this rebuild. They need a guy that's just got a ton of gravity offensively. They need somebody that can consistently break down defenses off the bounce, force guys to collapse, create for themselves and others. DeBonta's box office, man. I think he's the most talented dude in this class. And if they go with Peterson, I'd be a little bit surprised.
0: I'm DeBonta first. Mm-hmm. In terms of how I rank these guys, DeBonta first, Caleb Wilson is a close 1B. But we'll place him second for the purposes of this. Then it's Darren Peterson and Cam Boozer, but that's razor-thin separation, too. I got Peterson 3, Boozer 4 in terms of how I would rank the top four guys in this draft. But I don't think there's a lot of separation between those four. If you want Darren Peterson, why not just move back one spot to two? Like, to me, the craziest scenario possible is Washington taking Darren Peterson at number one. Because the reason you should be fired up as a Wizards fan is that you know damn well that Utah wants A.J. DeBonta.
2: Right.
0: Why would you let them get A.J. DeBonta at number two if you can get something in exchange for it?
2: Yep. Gamesmanship, man. Simply gamesmanship. And I agree that, you know, they're keeping things super close to the vest, though. And that is kind of the reputation that they're trying to, you know, build and create in the nation's capital with a new front office. No one really knows what they're going to do. I am hoping the fan in me, if I'm being honest, if you were to inject me with truth serum, the fan in me is hoping, I'm hoping for chaos from the Wizards on draft night. Like, I'm hoping, I want to see.
0: Trades.
2: I want to see Anthony Davis rumors. I want to see Trae Young rumors.
0: Caleb Wilson to the Wizards?
2: Oh, Lord have mercy. I would be unavailable. Wednesday night's Westwood One Sports Night would be a solo endeavor for you. If the Wizards selected on Tuesday night, if the Wizards select Caleb Wilson, I'd lose my mind.
0: I'd love it so much.
2: I'd lose my mind.
0: Because I'd buy you a jersey if it happened. I'd buy myself a jersey. I'd be so excited for it. I don't have an NBA team. I might start rooting for the Wizards if they did that.
2: Dude, I'm just happy to be relevant again, bro. I'm happy to have, like, national media members pull up to Cap One Arena. It was some lonely nights at Cap One with me and four other people in a post-game presser. Like, just ludicrous stuff, bro.
0: Honestly,
2: happy we're relevant again.
0: This is a nice segue because I am a diehard, lifelong Carolina Hurricanes fan.
2: Mm-hmm.
0: And last decade, relevant? Linnell, champions.
2: Champions.
0: Last decade, the Hurricanes missed the playoffs 9 straight years. The only national conversation that surrounded them, because small market team, was when are we going to relocate the Hurricanes? The Atlanta Thrashers relocated to Winnipeg. When's that going to... That was the only time anyone nationally would talk about the Hurricane. And then Tom Dundon takes over as the owner, and Rod Brind'Amour becomes the coach, promoted from within. Promoted from a previous staff. They made a coaching change. And every year, the Hurricanes have made the playoffs under Rod and Tom Dundon's leadership. 8 straight years making the playoffs and winning a series in at least each year. And they win the Stanley Cup. And here's the part where I become obnoxious about this, Linnell. Mm-hmm. So the Canes, they win it all. They're going to do it again next year.
2: Oh, Lord. What makes you believe? I feel like it's so hard to repeat in hockey, man. There's so much parity in the sport that to repeat, you got to have a juggernaut of a team.
0: And I'm telling you this. The Carolina Hurricanes, you have 6 defensemen that you play in a game. You have 12 forwards that you play. 18 skaters.
2: Mm-hmm.
0: 17 of the Hurricanes' 18 skaters are under contract for next year. And the exception is Alex Nikishin, who's a restricted free agent.
2: Yeah.
0: In other words, they're running it back.
2: How many?
0: Everybody is back. And this team's not old. Like, the core of this team's younger. And that's the part that really, really excites me.
2: How many back-to-back Stanley Cup champions have we had over the course of the team?
0: Florida just did it. Florida just prior to the Hurricanes winning, Florida won back-to-back. Speed. What's crazy is
2: speed.
0: This is the part.
2: Size.
0: This is the part that's going to bother the people from up north, our friends from Canada. When we remind people that there hasn't been a Canadian team to win the Stanley Cup since 1993. Jeez. And Linnell, this decade, 2020 till now, we've seen 7 champions this decade. Let me make sure I get my math right. 5 of the 7 are from the southeast part of the United States. You hear people say, oh, no one cares about hockey in Florida or North Carolina. Tampa Bay 2020, Tampa Bay 2021, Florida 24, Florida 25, the Carolina Hurricanes 2026.
2: And before that,
0: and
2: you had
0: Vegas
2: the Caps.
0: Has a win in 23. You had the Caps won in 2018. So, just saying... It Carolina.
2: It is. I do get why people say that, though. Because geographically speaking, like, it doesn't make a whole lot of sense. But, like, I get it.
0: People love the game.
2: People are passionate, though. That's what I think. I think all y'all have there professionally is the Hornets and the Canes, right?
0: Panthers.
2: Oh, the Panthers. Well.
0: Well, here's the part that people miss. This is the part that people miss. You have Charlotte and you have Raleigh. Charlotte, people act like those places are right next door to each other. It's a 3-hour drive between these two places. And Charlotte got the Panthers and Charlotte FC and got the Hornets. Raleigh's got the college teams right there, NC State, Duke, North Carolina. But the only professional team is the Hurricanes. So... all those fan bases. This is why the Knicks win is similar to this. In New York, you got the Jets and you got the Giants. You got the Yankees, you got the Mets. You got split allegiances. With respect to the Nets, everybody's a Knicks fan. In New York, everybody's rooting for the Knicks. In North Carolina, it's Duke and Carolina. It's NC State. It's split allegiances. Everybody roots for the Canes. So all those fan base, that's where everybody's happy in those places.
2: All
0: everybody.
2: The cheer wine is flowing.
0: Especially. Have you ever had cheer wine?
2: No. Every time we bring it up, I say it like facetiously because I think it sounds nasty and not good. It's cherry soda.
0: That hurts my feelings.
2: Basically what it is?
0: Yeah, it's very
2: sweet.
0: What's
2: the difference between cheer wine and a Shirley Temple? No Sprite?
0: If you like Shirley Temples, you probably like cheer wine.
2: I used to like Shirley Temple's because I knew it was an alcoholic beverage. And as a kid, like, I wanted to be older than what I was. So I would order order Shirley Temple's thinking that it was alcohol, but it really wasn't.
0: That's pretty funny.
2: I'm embarrassing.
0: When the most entertaining guest in sports talk, B-Dot, joins us, he'll take me to grammar school, and fun is guaranteed to be had. That's next on West of One Sports Night.
3: 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Coming off major knee surgery, will the three-time Super Bowl champ still have the Mahomes magic to live up to the contract? Westwood One Sports.
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0: on Sports Night. Here's Josh Graham and Linnell Willingham.
1: That's Linnell Willingham. I'm Josh Graham. And the most entertaining guest in sports talk is B-Dot. He is joining us now. Dot, let's start with basketball before we get to grammar school. The reporting surrounding LeBron James suggests he's going to return to the Lakers rather than join the Warriors or a third stint in Cleveland, any of the other stuff that's been rumored. If those reports are true, how do you feel about that decision?
2: I love it. I absolutely love it, man. I didn't want him going to Golden State. That would have been just such a stupid move, man. That's Karl Malone going to the Lakers. Nobody wants to see LeBron James in a Golden State Warriors uniform. It was almost the same as when I saw Chris Paul in a Golden State Warriors uniform. Wasn't it sad? Like, you got to understand, man, LeBron James has been beefing with Steph Curry his entire career. Well, Steph's entire career. Why would you go and join forces with Steph? Like,

0: LeBron has already been joked on for going and forming these super teams and all these things his whole career. I don't think he should leave out joining a super team, especially in the fact of the Golden State Warriors, because they're not going to win nothing, man. Stay in L.A., stay with Luka, try to make another run with that squad, and go out on your sword, man. Do not go to freaking Golden State. So I love it, Josh.
1: I didn't expect you to say that. I didn't. You called me
0: really? You thought I wanted him to go team up with Steph?
1: I feel like everybody's so pro LeBron and Steph playing together. Like, I guess I never thought of it that way, because, you know, there are some ignorant folks. And I do mean ignorant folks that like to joke and say, well, you know, Steph's better than LeBron all the time. I just drooled over what I just said.
2: Did they not soften this over, whether it was an Olympics or a wedding? Wasn't there a wedding?
0: I'm not sure about a wedding, but of course the Olympics bonded them. And of course, like Steph playing with LeBron on and watching Steph go crazy in real time. So you got to understand, man, like, and Josh, you know this, but I am one of the only people from North Carolina who isn't like the biggest Steph Curry fan. And many people always ask, "Why? How can you be from North Carolina and not be a Steph Curry fan?" And it's because he's always been the nemesis to my favorite players. CP is one of my brothers. CP and Steph went to war for years. There are memes out with CP looking like he's falling and Steph crossing him up. That friendship would never be nothing. No, no. LeBron and Steph, I'm a huge LeBron fan, so seeing him go to war with Steph and the years, who's better, and that, no, man. Like, LeBron should, I pray to God he does not go team up with freaking Steph Curry, nor do I think that Steph Curry is a better overall player than freaking LeBron Jordan, LeBron James at all.
2: Uh-oh, here we go. Not going to do it. B-Dot's with us here. We have don't want to have combativeness in the heart of this conversation. The NBA draft is going to be complete by the next time that we speak, a week from now. So other than the established top four, we're talking about DeBonsa, Boozer, Peterson, Caleb Wilson. Who is your favorite player in this draft? Is there a guy that you're secretly rooting for a great deal just because you like watching them play?
0: Kingston Fleming. Man, I really, I'm a huge Kingston Fleming fan, man. I watched him in high school. Then I watched him go get a year in Houston, man. Like, I just think Kingston is a freaking dog. And I think wherever he goes, like, I think he can have a year sort of like Harper had this year as a rookie. I think he's going to be a dog like Steph Castle. Yeah, I think he's going to be a dog like Steph Castle. Like, I think he's just going to be that type of point guard, man. Like, if you know anything about Kingston Fleming, just watching his background grow up, his story is remarkable. His drive is unmatched, and I'm just a real big Kingston Fleming fan, man. Like, I'm looking forward to him doing some work in the NBA next season for sure.
2: Linnell, I can tell Linnell's mad at that one.
1: Well, I feel like he's Davion Mitchell with dreads. Like, there's nothing special about him to me. I think the fact that his like best trait is his on ball defense,
2: I think it's speed.
0: I mean, I'm about to say he's got a strong defensive skill set, bro. But Buddy can put the ball in a basket. And his IQ at PG1 is top tier. Like, and there are certain players that just have that intangible, man. And I think Kingston has that.
2: Here's what's interesting though. The Harper comp, Harper was kind of elevated by the fact he was on a really good team. And that, in terms of a lot more people are watching him play versus watching some of the other rookies. Like, more people are watching him play than watching Vijay Edgecombe. Doesn't mean that, you know, or watching Con Knipple for that matter.
1: We have Harper's impact.
2: Yeah. No. What I'm saying.
1: He can hold.
2: There is a team that is picking eighth that needs a point guard. And one of these guys is going to be an Atlanta Hawk. Talking about Mikal Brown Jr., Kingston Flemings, Keaton Wagler, Darius Acuff. One of those four guys is going to be wearing an Atlanta Hawks uniform, and the Hawks are a pretty good basketball team, and thus there's going to be a heightened sense of exposure. In fact, when we get Rookie of the Year NBA odds, whatever point guard falls to Atlanta at eight is going to be one to consider just because of opportunity and your supporting cast. Do you agree with that?
1: I don't know if I'm going to pigeonhole a point guard to them. I see what you're saying, though. But I think that's fascinating. I'm more stuck on what Dot said about Kingston Flemings, because that's a guy that, as we've kind of already briefly mentioned here tonight, like I feel way differently than everyone else does on Flemings. I didn't like the combine measurables. I think the defense is there. I can't question that. I think he's a guy that can knock down a wide open jump shot, but like, can he break down defenses off the bounce? Can he force defenses to collapse? Like, can he be a true shot creator at the NBA level is what I worry about. I don't know if he's got the size to do it.
0: I think if he would have played more than 1 year at Houston, you'd have seen a lot of that. I think that even at the point guard and as a rookie, he was arguably the best player on that team. And I agree with Josh in the idea that if he goes somewhere, like I do disagree, Josh, that people saw more. Yes, people saw more of Harper because of the playoffs. Yeah. But during regular season, we definitely saw more of VJ Edgecombe than we saw of Harper. And if Harper would have been on any other team, he would have been in consideration and arguably would have won Rookie of the Freaking Year. But because, to your point, he's on a team with Wimby and freaking Steph Castle and those guys. Like, you know what I mean? Like, but again, to Kingston Flemings, I think he's going to go somewhere where he's going to be ball dominant. He's going to have the ball, like, majority of the time. And I really think he's going to get to show his skill set, dog. Kingston Fleming is a dog.
2: I want Linnell Willingham to give me his power rankings of small guards. Just small people in general. Because Linnell, I mean, death taxes and Linnell Willingham just having something for people who are shorter in sports.
1: I want Jalen Brunson to get remeasured because I'm still convinced that he can't be as short as they say he is based off of what he did. This draft, though, when it comes to this lottery, and this is what we've been saying, I go back to the tournament. I think this is the deepest lottery we've seen in a long time in terms of, I think you can get somebody at 15 who can come in and maybe be the second best player on a title team. Like, I think there's so much upside. See, me and him have been going back and forth with this, Doc. I look at certain guys, I'm not judging, especially with a college freshman. I'm relying on what I learned and saw from him on the AAU circuit as much as I am what he did during his freshman campaign. Because I think, what was the player that we were talking
2: Nate
1: about?
2: Amen.
1: Nate Amen. Like, Nate Amen played totally different at Tennessee based off of what he played in high school. In terms of what he was able to show, I think Tennessee bogged his game down. AJ DeBanza asked the best two players in the class outside of him. He said Peterson.
2: Yeah, well, you had me talking about how deep the lottery is. It's just when you go to, you could get the second best player on a title team at 15.
1: Amen is 6'10.
2: I don't think Amen could be that good. I think he could be pretty darn good. I don't think he could be that good.
1: I feel like if he get Jason Tatum, like he can be Jason Tatum.
2: This is the part where,
0: depending on what team he goes to, Josh, like he goes to the Heat or something, who knows?
2: Okay, I guess SGA was taken in that range as well. Somebody cue up the Kobe Bryant SGA Charlotte Hornet draft night hats. You can find those. Those are always good fun. Okay, now it's time for grammar school. B-Dot, speaking of Charlotte, is based in the Queen City. He's with us here. Westwood One Sports Night. That's Linnell Willingham. I'm Josh Graham. B-Dot is the most entertaining guest in sports talk. Would you like to quickly run down the rules of grammar school, of which I got a passing grade last week? Just going
0: to
2: throw that out.
0: And you did. Congratulations to you, Josh. And big shout to my bro, DJ Earn. Last Wednesday, I'm just chilling, and he's like, yo, I'm in Atlanta, and I'm listening to my bro B-Dot. So big shout to all my AT aliens down there that love listening to Josh and Linnell out here. But this is grammar school. It's very simple. I have three urban words or phrases. I will deliver those to Josh. If he gets 2 out of 3 correct, he has a satisfactory grade today in grammar school. He has one lifeline where he can ask Linnell for assistance if he gets stalled out on one of the questions. Are you ready, Josh Graham?
2: Yes. What's the first word or expression?
1: Oh, God.
0: What's a big back?
2: A big back. Is this a noun?
0: Maybe an adjective. I don't know.
1: Definitely an adjective.
2: So somebody is a big back. There's a big back.
1: I think we need to introduce a shot clock as well, by the way.
2: Well,
1: I've been talking to the committee and the rules analyst here at grammar school, and I think a shot clock needs to be implemented. This isn't college basketball, Josh.
2: Fine. Shot clock's running out. I'm going to use my lifeline. What's a big back, Linnell?
1: What? Why are you using your lifeline?
0: Wow.
1: One of the most commonly used words. It doesn't matter if you're black, white, purple.
2: What's it mean?
1: Blue. Donald Trump knows what a big back is, John. Probably. Are you kidding?
2: Well, what is a big back?
1: I'm not letting you use me on this.
2: Dude, I just said I get to choose when I use the last. It's only three words.
1: You don't know what a big back is?
2: Hits is why I used you as a lifeline.
1: You think I'm a big back?
2: I don't know what the.
1: You know what you're saying? Is that why you asked me? You should go. You big ass. You know what, guys? That's all right. Because I pick up everything that you put down. That's why you turn the same color as that damn jersey. A big back is somebody that eats too damn much. Greedy. Could be pre-diabetic. That has nothing to do with how much you eat, by the way. It's just, it could be hereditary. I apologize.
2: So why is that not a noun? That's the part that confused me. That's immediately where my head went. I'm like.
1: Driver! Are you not listening?
2: No, I'm saying. You said it was somebody that eats too much. That sounds like a noun. Like that person is a big back, and you got offended at me saying.
1: What you have a tough time doing, and I understand this. You're more like a golfer. Let me finish for a second. That wasn't the end of the explanation. A big back, someone that eats too much. Their back is literally widening because of how much food they consume. They eat too much. They're greedy. I'm not going to go and mention the pre-diabetes thing again, but you get it. They could be in need of a GLP-1.
2: Got it. Linnell, is that correct? Or a B-dot?
0: Don't get your black friends mixed up, Josh.
1: There we go. It's the second week.
0: But yes, that is correct, Josh. Correct. A big back is somebody who eats a lot. You're just, gosh, big back, big back, big back.
1: Yeah. But Josh, in all seriousness,
2: when is the right one for me to use the lifeline? You know, every time I ask you.
1: There's certain things, like, you know, when you're single and you're around, like, smart women at the bar and you, like, play stupid and they think it's cute. This is not the bar. I just think you're just out of touch now with society that you don't know what a big back is. I can call my 90-year-old grandmother, Frances Hawkins, and say, Frances, what's a big back? And she say, now? Sounds like somebody eat too much. Right. You should know what a big bag is too.
2: What's the next word or expression?
0: I'm almost positive you will not get a satisfactory grade today, Josh, because that was the easiest one and you've used your lifeline.
1: That's embarrassing. It is.
2: Okay. Sorry.
0: What's a grippy socks vacation? Grippy socks vacation.
2: Grippy socks.
1: Come on. Come on, dude. Think about it. I didn't even know it. I've never heard the term before. I swear to God, I think I just put it together in my head. Because only, you know what, I'm gonna shut the hell up.
2: I'm gonna say that these terms are linked in a way. It's a grippy socks vacation is when you are going on an all you can eat rampage.
0: Grippy socks vacation. Is that your final answer?
2: Yeah.
1: That's terrible, Josh.
0: 100% incorrect.
1: Can I guess what a grippy sock vacation is?
0: Yes. What's your guess, man?
1: I've never heard the word before. I've never heard the phrase. There's only one place you get grippy socks. It's at the hospital. A grippy sock vacation is a stay in the hospital.
0: 100%.
1: God darn it, Josh. You know I'm black, but it ain't even a black phrase, I feel like. A grippy sock. What brother you know talking about a grippy sock vacation? My aunt told me when I was growing up, when I was at Bethany College, she said, boy, you better get somebody to take you to the damn urgent care. Don't call no ambulance. It's too expensive for a grippy sock vacation. When you get traveled to your, when you get the damn the escort to your grippy sock vacation, it can be a problem.
2: My mom has such a thick Southern accent. She calls it ambulance.
1: Ambulance.
2: Yeah, ambulance.
0: Josh,
2: okay,
0: you've upset Linnell tonight.
2: I always do.
0: Yeah. This word is called based. B-A-S-E-D. Based. What does based mean?
2: I think I know this one. I think based means that you're somebody that knows ball, knows a thing or two, so to speak, that you're plugged in. Like, oh, you're based.
1: This
2: like,
1: man
2: you have common sense. You have common sense.
1: This brother used based like a southern based restaurant. That's basically what you just tried to do.
2: I thought that's what it meant.
1: That's the real word. This is grammar school. Not Encyclopedia Britannica.
2: See, this is what happened to me. I overthought it last week and the one that I got wrong.
1: The problem is I don't think you're thinking at all. That's what I'm assuming.
2: What is the answer? You're the one that says I need a shot.
0: Is that your final answer, Josh?
2: Yes.
0: Yeah, that's incorrect. That's incorrect.
2: Ah, okay.
0: Based means you're unconcerned with what other people think. You don't give a damn what people think, man. You're based. Oh. I don't give a damn what you think about this. I don't give a damn what you think about that. Based. I actually had to look that one up. That was one that I just saw. I saw in conversation. I was like, what the hell does that mean? And then I went and Googled it. And if you Google slang based, it comes right up. Unconcerned with what other people think. Go figure.
1: Because of what my Netflix history has been and what I do after the show ends at 2:54 a.m. Eastern time, I was just watching the crack documentary on Netflix. So I thought when you said based, I was thinking free base or something. Right. I was thinking some sort of crack reference.
0: Yeah. Yeah. Nothing to do with drugs. And I would just like to say, Josh, that you did not get a passing grade today, a satisfactory grade today in grammar school. You really should have went 0-3, but we'll give you big back because Linnell gave you that.
2: I think I would have gotten big back. I think the mistake I made was not using the lifeline on the second one. And if I would have gotten the first one right, I could have gotten a passing grade. It's just
0: agreed.
1: But you did not. And you failed.
2: There could be post-game press conferences for grammar school where,
1: you know, Willingham, DC Free Press. Why are you so bad at grammar school?
2: Why did you say Westwood One? I mean, you got to work.
1: That's my other job.
2: Oh, got it. Why am I so bad? I might. We're just going to put in a better effort next time. Try to help the ball club.
0: I doubt it.
2: Yeah. Try to. Take it one day at a time.
1: What if the Carolina Hurricanes and Rob Rindemore knew how you performed in this game? You think they would allow you in the building as often as they do? You think they'd be as friendly as they are to you if they knew that you can't even?
2: I'd love to go to Carolina Hurricanes and try to ask them these questions.
0: Yeah.
1: Rob Rindemore would be pissed.
2: Just to see what happens. He might be. B-Dot, we're not cursing this week because we have something to tease too. And what we're teasing too. Yeah, I know. It's crazy. What we're teasing to. Thank you for being here, by the way. I know you're out and
0: not
2: about
0: a problem
2: tonight. Appreciate you.
1: You're looking like, are you serious?
0: No, thanks for having me, man. Hey, you make sure you keep listening to this tease.
2: We're putting this show to bed next.
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1: A better life with Dr. Sanjay Gupta.
2: 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But are they safe? And do they really work? Well, first, let's talk about actual magnesium. That's an essential mineral that is needed for more than 300 different processes in the body, according to one dietitian. And most people get enough of it simply from the foods they eat. Now, if you're not getting enough, there are a few different types of supplements you can try. But as always, you should talk to your doctor before starting any new medication or supplement, whether it's prescription or over the counter. Now, when it comes to the science, we looked into this, and I gotta say, there's not a lot of strong evidence that magnesium supplements will actually help you sleep. They might help you manage pain, they might help you lower your stress levels, or work to get your muscles to relax. And maybe it's those things then that help you get some better sleep. I'm Dr. Sanjay Gupta, helping you live a better life.
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0: to our guy Mike, to Denton Day, for taking care of us in all the ways that they do. Fun stuff. LaDown Willingham.
1: I actually
0: right there.
1: Told myself I wasn't speaking for you for the rest of the show because you're a horrible ass performance in grammar school.
0: Oh,
1: I still cannot believe. Probably the most universal term that he gave you tonight, you used your lifeline on it, man. It's just not reading the scouting report, Josh.
0: I just wanted to get off to a good start.
1: I feel that.
0: And then it's confidence in, can you get one of the last two right? And I just couldn't do it. I couldn't figure out, couldn't solve the puzzle, so to speak. Okay. We need to close things out. Before we do so, a reminder that you should be subscribed to our podcast. If you miss anything that we do, the podcast you can find, Westwood One Sports Night, on Apple Podcasts and on Spotify. In addition to that, we're on YouTube. That's how a lot of people consume the program. You can watch us in addition to seeing us, or in addition to listening to us. You get the idea. Westwood One Sports Night is where you can find us there. Let's close things out by putting this show to bed.

0: to North Carolina and to Oklahoma. That is your championship series matchup in the College World Series. Now, I don't know how much college baseball you consume, Linnell, but are you familiar with where the College World Series is held each year?
1: Is it in Norman?
0: It is not. It is not far from there, though. Omaha, Nebraska.
1: Omaha.
0: Every year. Gotta go to Omaha. Now, across the street from the stadium they play these games is a place called Rocco's. And at Rocco's, they've had this tradition for a while where you have the eight schools up on a whiteboard. And when you buy a $5 Jell-O shot at Rocco's, they ask you, well, which team are you rooting for at the College World Series? Who are you representing? And next to each school, they have a count for how many Jell-O shots during the College World Series your school has accounted for.
1: That's damn cool. So, the only question I have with this, one, a $5 Jell-O shot's a tremendously priced Jell-O shot. I feel like $3.50 is like the real range in today's economy that people would be, you know, acceptable. How many? Who's in the leaderboard? Do we know? Is that?
0: I have it right here. I have the information for you.
1: Can I guess?
0: So, well, the eight schools that are there. Mm-hmm. You have North Carolina. You have, as mentioned, they're facing Oklahoma, West Virginia, Troy, Ole Miss, Georgia, Texas, and Alabama. Those are your eight schools. There is a school that's running away with it. And this school, by the way, as of the last update 3 hours ago, mm-hmm. has more than three times the amount of the next closest school in Jell-O shots that have been purchased.
1: What do you think? Well, you know the answer, huh?
0: Yeah, it's one that seems you should know this one.
1: I probably spent a lot of time on this college's campus during my years in college. Am I barking up the correct tree?
0: Maybe.
1: Is it the Mountaineers of West Virginia University?
0: 27,194 Jell-O shots.
1: Hold on. Can you say that number again?
0: 27,194. Now, they got off to such a hot start on the first
1: day. That's $135,000, bro. At $5 a Jell-O shot? Holy cow.
0: The next closest is Ole Miss at 88.96.
1: Like,
0: so nobody.
1: Water.
0: More than three times the amount. So, West Man. By God, Virginia, taking care of business. The record is LSU at 62,000, 64,000. A couple years ago.
1: That's a lot of ching-ching for old Rocco's, man. That's the first thing I thought when you said that was, they're raking it the hell in, aren't they? Holy cannoli.
0: Yeah. So, there you go. West Virginia, not in the championship series, but they did handle their business well and represent their school well at the Rocco's Jell-O Shot Challenge in Omaha, Nebraska.
1: A 16 seed, too. That's something.
0: We are the home of the College World Series, Westwood One Sports. We carry it. Championship Series won't start until Saturday. There was a really sweet moment, though, out on the baseball diamond that kind of defies belief. So, Oklahoma's facing Georgia. Oklahoma beat Georgia today to advance to that championship series. And apparently, there were brothers on both sides of this game. The Branch family. Colby Branch plays for Georgia, And his team was trailing 11-3 in the bottom of the ninth. And he's a senior. This is his final at bat in college because you're down 11-3 and you're going to get eliminated bottom of the ninth. This is your last college at bat. His brother plays for Oklahoma and plays second base or shortstop. Colby hits the home run. And in his final college at bat, it pans to his parents in the stands. They're weeping. And as he rounds second base, Colby high-fives his brother, who gives him a high five for hitting a home run against his team, his last collegiate at bat.
1: It's what sports are about, man. That's the type of stuff that sounds like scripted, though. Even though clearly it's not. Like, that's surreal, man. That's something they'll be telling the grandkids about. Telling the children.
0: Pretty cool.
1: Telling the nieces, nephews.
0: Linnell Willingham.
1: That's my name.
0: Tonight was fun. The next time we do this together, it'll be after the NBA draft is complete. It's right there. It's right around the corner. Appreciate you. Follow him on X at Nell_BTP. I'm at Josh Graham Show. This has been Westwood One Sports Night. Drake Toll's on the way.
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12: A better life with Dr. Sanjay Gupta.
13: Slowly but surely, AI is seeping its way into every corner of our lives. One area perhaps I didn't expect is diet advice. A new study out of Turkey found that chatbots are recommending to teen boys and girls that they restrict their daily calories to dangerously low levels and eat a balance of nutrients that are kind of out of whack. Remember, teenagers are growing, one pediatrician told us. If they aren't getting enough nutrition, it can really stunt their growth on a number of levels. And in extreme cases, it can lead to significant health consequences. Large language models, LLMs, they are designed to agree with you. So if you're looking to lose weight, they're going to push you pretty hard in that direction. They also sometimes don't know how to tell the difference between good information and bad information. And you know who does? Your doctor. I'm Dr. Sanjay Gupta, helping you live a better life.
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0: tonight. Here's Josh Graham and Linnell Willingham.
1: Who says June is a slow sports month, Linnell? Wildly entertaining action at the World Cup today. You have the U.S. Open beginning in golf on Thursday. And a lot of interesting things happening at NFL camps. George Pickens is at Dallas Cowboys minicamp. He is participating. This is despite the team announcing they weren't going to extend him this offseason. That was right before the draft. And that he was going to have to play on a franchise tag, something he's now saying he's completely cool with. How does Pickens' buy-in and participation, hey, cool with playing on the franchise tag this year, change the way you think about the Dallas Cowboys?
2: Josh and America, it alleviates our real only concern about the Dallas Cowboys for 2026. Everybody universally across the sports world agrees that they did a pretty darn good job of overhauling this defense, this secondary in particular, with Jalen Thompson coming over from Arizona, with Caleb Downs being selected. Make no mistake about it, the Cowboys have a championship-level offense, key caveat, when George Pickens is in the fold. The big question that we all had was he going to play ball? And it wasn't because of, you know, anything to do with George Pickens and his character or anything like that. It has to do with the reputation of the Dallas Cowboys when it comes to these high-profile negotiations over the past several years. See CeeDee Lamb. See Dak Prescott. See as recently as last year with Micah Parsons. So the fact that they're not going down this route with him, the fact that cooler heads were able to prevail and he's going to be there, I expect the Dallas Cowboys to be focused, to be locked in. And Josh, I'll take it a step further. They are the biggest threat to the LA Rams in the entire NFC. I look at the Dallas Cowboys as the biggest threat to the LA Rams in the entire conference. If they could get just average defensive play, I'm talking somewhere between 16 to 18. This is going to be a not only a postseason team, but a team that, should have real Super Bowl aspirations. And I know people are going to probably say, oh, same old Cowboys. Christian Parker and the powers that be on the defensive side of the football would say otherwise about their resurgence and people doubting it.
1: Let's actually pose the question then. If we acknowledge that the Rams are the favorites in the NFC, who is the greatest threat to the Rams in the conference? 310-840-4910. You say it's the Cowboys. I'll provide a secondary option. The San Francisco 49ers. And here's why. Let's do a thought exercise. Rather than being absent via injury last year, let's imagine a world that Fred Warner and Nick Bosa never were Niners in the first place, and that San Francisco still went 12-5 in the most difficult division in football, as they did largely without those two players. And then let's imagine that they added Warner and Bosa in via trade or via free agency this offseason. How much differently are the 49ers being talked about in this hypothetical? Because odds are they might be talked about the way the Rams are being discussed by adding McDuffie and Myles Garrett, that, oh, you just added two all-pro caliber players when they're healthy that you didn't have a year ago when you went 12-5. Also, retaining Trent Williams. They are supposed to get George Kittle back. George Kittle says he's going to be ready for week one. We'll see if that is the case, but should have George Kittle this season. Plus, they added weapons for Brock Purdy in the way of Mike Evans and Christian Kirk. So San Francisco is the team you circle twice, because if we're going to make this about Dallas versus San Francisco, old rivalry from the 90s, the Niners have a third-place schedule despite going 12-5, which is crazy. Bottom 10 most places you look at when scouting the most difficult schedules and trying to assess it. The Cowboys, meanwhile, have a top five most difficult schedule in the sport, actually ranked third by Warren Sharp. Also, you should just trust
2: Should you?
1: Kyle, you should just trust Kyle Shanahan more than you trust Ryan Schottenheimer. You should trust John Lynch more than you trust Jerry Jones. You should trust the Niners more than you trust the Dallas Cowboys. We have enough sample.
2: I trust Dak Prescott more than I trust Brock Purdy. That's where it starts for me. And there is a damning stat that really colors how I view the San Francisco 49ers. This is a league, which you saw in the Super Bowl and you saw throughout the postseason runs in both the AFC and the NFC. What is this league about? Winning on both sides of the line of scrimmage. The San Francisco 49ers were dead last in sacks during the 2025 season.
1: Why is that?
2: Dead last in pressure because they didn't have Bosa. Great. Yeah. Outside of him, outside of Mr. Bosa, who is the guy that you trust along that front to consistently impact the opposing team's quarterback? I don't see it. And I think last year, instead of looking at it and saying, oh, well, we didn't have Joey Bosa, why did no one else step up and, you know, seize the opportunity? I know they were battered with injury up front. I would give them that. But, like, that's my biggest question with them. Can they get after the quarterback? That's the biggest question to me plaguing them. And their age. They're old as heck.
1: So you say the Cowboys.
2: Mm-hmm.
1: I say the Niners. What say you? 310-840-4910. The greatest threat to the LA Rams. Did we just lose Rick, who's in Chicago? Yeah. Let's go to Rick, who's in Chicago. We just lost Rick. I have a guess where Rick would have headed there. Probably. Don't want to make assumptions.
2: Mm-hmm. Yeah. Mm-hmm. Chicago's got the same issue that San Fran has. Can't get after the quarterback. Now, San Francisco was battered by injury last year. But here's the thing, Josh. What has been the story of the Kyle Shanahan era? Injuries. What happens? One year they're in the conference championship or the Super Bowl. Next year they get battered by injury. Then they get to play a last place schedule or a third place schedule. Then they wally their way to the conference championship again. It's like clockwork. When are the Niners going to get over the hump? This is the real conversation that folks out in the Bay Area should want to have. How long is it going to take for this group to finally get one? Can Kyle Shanahan win the big game? They're too busy this offseason playing tiddlywinks with Brandon Ayuk. Let's see if the pass rush got better. Let's see if they're finally going to be able to get over the hump. They are also relying on Kittle coming off of a January Achilles tear. We're just acting like he's going to be ready for week one. I think it's the biggest joke of the offseason. And then Mike Evans, who has been as unreliable as anybody at the receiver position over the past 2 years by way of injury. He's your number one. Christian McCaffrey last year probably got the most touches in football. We think he's going to be able to bounce back and stay healthy. I think it's another year where the Niners end up beat up, and Niner fans are looking in the mirror at one another saying, what happened? What happened?
1: My head is about to explode, and I think your head's about to explode for different reasons. See, the Baltimore Orioles are playing during the show. That's never happened in the first 6 months here. And the Orioles had a closer that they brought in the offseason. One of the biggest acquisitions they made was bringing in Ryan Helsley. And Ryan Helsley had been out for the last month and a half. Tonight is his first game back, and they're up 5-1 going into the ninth. First pitch, home run.
2: Jesus.
1: Second pitch, home run. And now it's a 5-3 lead that the Orioles are trying to protect. That's why my head's about to explode. Your head might explode.
2: You should be used to this, because, though. So I don't know why your head's about to explode.
1: Your head might explode by what Daniel in Houston's about to suggest is the biggest threat to the L.A. Rams. Daniel, go right ahead.
3: Yeah, absolutely. It's Detroit. And, you know, glad we got the Dallas honk. And then I believe you're a Packer fan, if I remember right. And you did great getting the sweep last year.
1: I don't root for anybody. I'm a Carolina Hurricanes fan and a
2: Those are my two
1: teams.
2: I'm a Commander
1: And by the way,
2: fan.
1: The funniest thing that you could say, Daniel, is that he's a Cowboys honk because this is on YouTube and on X, you can stream the show. You can watch it. Linnell is literally sitting in front of a banner that reads Washington Commanders in a Jaden Daniels jersey right next to him.
2: I got a signed helmet hanging off the wall. Are you
1: left
2: kidding?
1: Left hand up.
2: Yes.
1: So
2: I am his commander.
1: A little bit off in that regard. A little bit.
3: Congrats on Ben Johnson's wonderful last play calling, extraordinary game in Detroit. That was really special. The hatred for that dude and the way he left us in that game, I quite know that Philly would have pounded us because our defense was terrible. But the fact that we lost to Washington that couldn't stop anybody, Gibbs was getting like 8 yards a clip, and then he calls like empty backfield, triple laterals.
1: Right, so why
3: like,
1: are the Lions? So why are the Lions the biggest?
2: I would love to hear it. I would love to hear.
1: I would love to hear the case.
2: So
1: I would.
3: Look at the schedule. Their hardest game is at Buffalo in September. Like it's a phenomenal.
1: Well, how does that help you when you get to the playoffs? I don't care how good your schedule is. You play the Rams in the playoffs. Game on.
3: They're clearly the top team. But right there with Robinson, anybody that denies it's not 1A, 1B,
2: it has nothing to
3: never seen Jameer Gibbs.
2: It has nothing to do with the steel group of the Lions.
1: 1A, 1B, their steel group is great. 1A, 1B, the Rams and the Lions.
2: Their steel group is great. Football is won and lost in the trenches. And the last time I checked, they have major questions up front along the offensive line. You're moving Penei Sewell from right tackle to left tackle and acting like it's nothing, like it's going to be no big deal. You know who's going to make or break this year?
3: Have you ever watched that guy play?
2: Of course, he's great.
3: Then what are
2: playing
3: you
2: right tackle
3: about?
2: And left tackle,
3: tackle
2: is two. I don't care what you're saying. Right, playing right tackle and left tackle are two totally different things. The thing that's going to make or break the 2026 season for the Detroit Lions is whether or not Cade Mays actually provides something for this group, whether or not he's somebody that can legitimately hold down the fort in the middle of their offensive line, because that was their big issue last year. They lost Boy Wonder and they lost Aaron Glenn, and both sides of the football looked lost, and their identity is that offensive line, and last year it was not good with Frank Ragnow leaving town. The Cade Mays free agent signing could make or break that season for them. I know Cade Mays.
1: I like Cade Mays.
2: I know you do.
1: Yeah. I'm a big fan of him. He's a country boy from Tennessee. Like Cade Mays. Like dealing with Cade Mays. That call was an adventure. I told you it would make your head explode. And
2: well,
1: it did a little bit.
2: Lions fans are delusional. And when you've lost and not won anything the way that they have it for like the entirety of my lifetime and my parents' lifetime, I get it. When you have Barry Sanders and Calvin Johnson tell you to go kiss their ass because your organization just sucks, and they can't. Why did those two dudes both retire early? Because of their injuries, or because the organization sucked? Which one? Come on.
1: Well, they haven't sucked the last few years.
2: The garbage they did to Frank Ragnow earlier this winter, taking his money away from him, garbage.
1: The Lions are the betting favorites in the NFC North. Strangely enough, they are.
2: Yeah, I know.
1: So, you know. But I do have good news for you, Linnell. Got good news for America.
2: What is that?
1: Baltimore Orioles 5, Seattle 3, final.
2: Okay, there we go. So you can relax. You can take a chill pill now.
1: It's going to be a great show. It's going to be a magical show. Super psyched.
2: Well, the Orioles won. Isn't that enough magic? One of the 65 nights in the summer and spring that you get to
1: better than sex. 310-840-4910. 310-840-4910.
2: It's better than sex. I would beg to differ, pal. I would beg
1: Go Birds.
2: To differ.
1: If we acknowledge the Rams are the favorites of the NFC, who's the greatest threat in the conference? We've heard a number of nominees thus far. Also, LeBron James. He's closing in on a decision for his future. And we'll react to the latest in that regard next on Westwood One Sports Night. 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
4: A better life with Dr. Sanjay Gupta.
5: Eating a healthy diet is not only good for you physically, it can also keep your brain sharp as you age. According to a new study out of China, people who most closely followed the MIND diet slowed aging in key structures inside their brains by more than 2 years. The MIND diet is a combination of the Mediterranean diet, which we talk a lot about, and the DASH diet, which stands for Dietary Approaches to Stop Hypertension. All three of these diets are similar, but the MIND diet puts more of an emphasis on berries, beans, leafy green vegetables, fish, poultry, whole grains, olive oil, and nuts. You're not going to eat foods with a lot of saturated fat. We're talking cheese, butter, red meat, or anything fried. You really don't have to eat like this 100% of the time. That's the key. Just do the best that you can. I'm Dr. Sanjay Gupta, helping you live a better life.
6: One.

0: Linnell, focusing our energies on the left coast, the West Coast.
1: About to say easy there, pal.
0: The LA Rams are seen to be the favorite in the NFC. Who's the greatest threat to them? You say it's the team that has their training camp in California, the Dallas Cowboys. I say it's the San Francisco 49ers. Getting a lot of other submissions in here as well. You can call us, text us, 310-840-4910 if you like. We'll talk about Los Angeles' basketball team in just a little bit and some guy named LeBron James. But let's go to Javier, who's in the Bay Area.
1: Oh, this should be
0: Javier,
1: good. A delusional Niners fan, probably.
0: Are you with me on this, or am I wrong to make assumptions about where you're calling from?
2: Oh, you have every right to make every assumption that you want to. Really, my main reason for the call was the lunacy of Linnell's statement that he believes more in Dak Prescott than Brock Purdy. That is absolute lunacy.
1: Why is it lunacy? Tell me that.
2: Well, let's see. How many playoff games has Dak Prescott won?
1: What the hell did Brock Purdy do last postseason, buddy?
2: Took us to the playoffs and won again.
1: Couldn't crack a 60% completion percentage in either the game against Philly or Seattle. He sucked against Seattle every time they played him this year.
0: Would you be saying this? Would you be saying this, Linnell, if they didn't lose an overtime game against the Chiefs? Would we be saying this? I mean, Brock Purdy has won a number of playoff games.
1: Dude, last postseason, Brock Purdy was hot garbage, and they got dog walked.
2: Dak Prescott couldn't hold Brock Purdy's jock. Period.
0: Wow!
1: Get out
0: there
1: of here.
0: There goes Javier in Santa Cruz. I love the takes.
1: Get out of here.
0: That's great.
1: Does anybody out there believe that Brock Purdy is better than Dak Prescott? Is anyone out there crazy like Javier? That's nuts to me.
0: Talent-wise, maybe not, but playoff resume, that does count.
1: Playoff resume. You guys are saying this off of a postseason in which Purdy sucked. And then if you look down the stretch of last regular

0: season. Brock Purdy wasn't very good.
1: Well, again, you're using the sample of one playoff game and ignoring the sample of
0: the run. He wasn't good against the Eagles either. Against Philly and Seattle in the two playoff games they played last year, he was not very good.
1: They didn't play two playoff games. They played one. They lost to Philly.
0: No, they beat Philly.
1: They didn't beat Seattle.
0: They beat Philly. They beat Philly first, then played Seattle.
1: Oh, yeah, yeah. Got it backwards. Yeah, they won the game against, with George
0: Kittle.
1: But in
0: both of those games, he was not good in either of those games. So I don't know what Niner fans. I don't know what Niner fans are talking about with that.
1: Let's go to Stefan, who's in Santa Cruz. Stefan, biggest threat to the Rams in the NFC is? What's up?
2: Denver Broncos. Denver.
1: That's an AFC team.
2: They're a better team, regardless, and all
0: that.
2: Let me go.
0: Rams? Okay.
2: Oh yeah, Linnell. Let me say something, and you're gonna trip out.
0: Okay.
2: Your quarterback. Uh-huh. Your quarterback. He's gonna be the next greatest quarterback. Give him the right tools.
1: Jaden or Dak? Who are we talking about?
2: Jaden.
0: Talking about Jaden. He knows who Jaden my quarterback
2: Daniels.
0: Is.
2: I know quarterbacks. I went through the scouting academy. I study. Look at the film. Watch the film. Keep watching the film and all that. When Lamar came out, I knew Lamar was going to be a dumpster and all that. They have to water it down for him. Water it down for him. How many times do you need to water it down? Going back. And that last caller with Detroit, why are you crying when in fact...
0: Go ahead.
1: Did you say Lamar Jackson was a dumpster?
0: Yeah, did you?
1: Did I just hear that?
2: Oh, yeah.
0: When you say a dumpster, do you mean like a?
2: He's just a quarterback that relies too much on that high RPO athletic quarterback. Wow. Run. Look at the way he throws. It's unorthodox. It's weird.
1: Yeah, we.
2: And going back to that Detroit Lions fan, stop it! You guys had a chance. You guys dropped passes. Drop passes in a crucial game against the Niners. You guys should have went. And now it's curse. It's a cursed team.
1: Stephon Daniels Smith from Santa Cruz.
2: Hey, Jaden Daniels is the next big thing, man. He's going to be the big.
0: I can smell what you're cooking with that. I agree. I do think Jaden Daniels is the hottest thing jumping out the coffee pot.
1: Does that outweigh the Lamar Jackson take?
0: I mean, that I have an issue with. I just don't understand. And maybe this is just me missing it. Why do folks still criticize Lamar's ability to throw the football? Like, he's not. Like, why is it still talked about as, like, some significant weakness of his? I don't get it.
1: People don't watch the tape or the film, as he kept saying. This is a pet peeve, by the way, of mine. Can we just get this out of the way?
0: What's up?
1: Nobody's watching film in 2026.
0: Oh, God. Here we go.
1: I would even accept tape. Like, tape, I don't think people are watching tapes either. It's video? Can we just say that? Is that okay?
0: Video with
1: who's
0: very
1: firing up
0: context.
1: The film machine?
0: Well, I'll be honest. I am subscribe to NFL Pro, and I do get access to all 22. I watch Commanders all 22 for fun at times.
1: Right, that's video.
0: Good.
1: Yeah, that is not film.
0: Ask me how much all 22 I watched last year when we were a horse's ass compared to 2024 when we were good. It's much more fun to watch good tape than
1: just
0: that.
1: Saying.
0: But no, just I agree saying. With you. It is one of the. It happens on Twitter because there are all these armchair GMs and armchair, you know, film evaluators, and now that everyone's got access to the All 22, it's actually ruined the culture of, like, football analysis, in my opinion. Because the most lazy cop-out, watch the tape. Anytime someone is, like, going back and forth, and you know, it's like when you tell someone to shut up in an argument. It's like, you have nothing else to say, so you say shut up. In football, it's watch the tape. Like, tape my ass.
1: Or
0: really tape my ass to the
1: come pole. come on my podcast and argue with me about it. No, I think I'll pass on that one.
0: The way that you said podcast, to that, it made me think of
1: that LA basketball team. LeBron James, He is leaning towards choosing the Lakers over the Golden State Warriors, who are trying to land LeBron services. Here was ESPN NBA insider Mark Spears sharing the latest that he's heard.
3: LeBron return to the Lakers add up for you?
4: That's what I'm hearing. I'm hearing that he's likely coming back. I am curious under this new Lakers regime, you know, what the number is, though. You know, interesting to hear what Bobby had to say about it. And also I'm hearing that one of his old teammates from Cleveland, Kevin Love, could likely be joining the Lakers, too.
5: Oh. Maybe that's a golf recruiting trip they're having right now?
4: Unrestricted free agent. Rejoining his old buddy.
5: Yeah.
4: And so I could see that those two guys being reunited there.
1: I mean, is this surprising to you at all or no?
0: I'm sorry. We buried the lead. Who the hell? Why did Mark Spears bring Kevin Love's ass up? What the hell is Kevin Love providing to the Los Angeles Lakers in 2003? Why did he even bring him up?
1: Well, if he's signing him, I mean, that's news. That's his job to bring news. That's news if you sign
0: Who
1: Kevin
0: cares?
1: Love.
0: It's Kevin Love in 2026. Probably can't even jump over a piece of paper. Are you kidding?
1: You do these things. With Cam Boozer, you did this. You did it with Kevin Love, the not jumping over paper bit. Not about it.
0: He's not athletic at this stage in his career. Can he still shoot it? Where did Kevin Love play basketball last year? Does anyone know?
1: Do you know? Do you know where Kevin Love played last year?
0: Was
1: Who he
0: in Utah?
1: Played for? That is correct.
0: It was. I thought it was somewhere super obscure.
1: After leaving the Heat, he was a member of the Utah
0: Jazz. No,
1: Laker news surprise you at all?
0: Tell me if you agree with this or not. I with LeBron going back to L.A., if they're going to run back the trio of Austin Reeves, Luka Doncic, and LeBron James, with LeBron being the third option, we saw in a limited sample size that that could have some extreme success. They picked up wins over the Nuggets, the Timberwolves, during that month of February. And I think, remember what I said going into the postseason for the Lakers? Their biggest issue was the fact that they didn't get to see that trio together in a postseason series playing playoff basketball together, because it didn't really give them an opportunity to gauge whether or not it's worth bringing them back or not. It's great that we saw it in the regular season. We didn't see it in the playoffs, so they missed out on that opportunity due to health. They've got to improve their front court. They need wing help. That's the only scenario in which, to me, LeBron should be interested in going back there. But I think differently than the rest of the country on LeBron. I still feel like he should be ring chasing, because if he gets the six, I'll leave it at that.
1: It's a little surprising because the Lakers have different priorities than LeBron has right now. LA's building a future with Luka as the centerpiece, and that's different than LeBron, who, if you were to ask him, would say he's still competing for titles. The Golden State Warriors, they would make more sense for LeBron, because that is a franchise that's pushing all its chips in right now. Their window is almost identical to LeBron's window. Steve Kerr knows it. Steph Curry knows it. This mirrors LeBron's urgency, which is why you shouldn't be surprised that Golden State is going to take some sort of a big swing on its roster. Not likely to land Giannis, but we've heard the rumors about maybe a third team's getting involved to complete that trade. Maybe if the Celtics are landing Giannis, maybe Jaylen Brown is getting sent to the Golden State Warriors, because Golden State has the bevy of picks and Milwaukee does a complete reset and Jaylen's not part of that. How about Anthony Davis from your Washington Wizards? Because if you have Steph, Jimmy Butler, an all-star level forward, and LeBron, that's more interesting than what the Lakers are cooking up within the window that LeBron's still going to be playing basketball. But, to your point, there's a scenario that LeBron neither wants to retire and also doesn't want to compromise comfort late in his career. Los Angeles is his home. There's discomforts that come with moving to a new team, which LeBron hasn't done, by the way. In 9 seasons, the longest stint he spent with any team without interruption is what he's done with the Lakers here. And also, his son plays for the Lakers. He's probably going to make more with the Lakers than he would with Golden State. So that probably all plays into him wanting to be with the Lakers as well.
0: The money part of it's interesting. I get the way that it's being talked about, I would say, in, you know, the national media space with guys like Mark Spears and Brian Windhorst and other guys that are close to the situation. I think LeBron, Golden State would have the entire $15.5 million mid-level exception to offer to LeBron James.
1: Mm-hmm.
0: The Lakers can offer a little bit more, but if you're LeBron, like, this is where it comes down to, like, what's most important to you? Salary in year 24 or year 23, whatever year this is, or competing for a championship? Because if the Lakers overpay LeBron, they don't have the ability to put together and make the necessary, you know, upgrades that they need. I think they need the combination of Jackson Hayes and DeAndre Ayton, I thought, was the worst 1-2 center duo in basketball last year at times. Like, both guys, I'm just not fans of either. They both can't shoot. They both aren't good rim runners. They both aren't willing defenders. They don't rebound. I don't know what the hell they were doing. They got to get an athletic rim-running big to play with Luka Doncic. He's had that in Dallas, and that's when he was his most successful. And they need, dude, what's the NBA about? Switchable wings and big positional size on the wing. Guys that can guard and shoot the three ball. The Lakers don't have any of that, man. Look at this roster. That's why the problems with the Lakers are so much deeper than just LeBron coming back. Like, if I'm LeBron, why do you want to be in an organization that gives Rob Pelinka this sort of leeway to make decisions? This roster sucks. It's garbage.
1: 310-840-4910. Mr. Positive is with us. Mr. Positive, what should LeBron James do?
6: Dynamic duo, boom shakalaka. Hey, I think he should stay, but I think Linnell's right. They really don't have a good three-pointer, but, I mean, weren't they doing pretty good until Luka got hurt at the end of the season? I mean, weren't they right there a little bit? There was a little bit of injury, if I'm not mistaken.
0: Well, the 4 seed or the 3 seed for a lot of the... There was that log jam 3-6 for a while in the West. I hear that, but it's like in the playoffs.
1: Thanks, Mr. Positive.
0: In the playoffs, we saw what their Achilles heel was. They couldn't guard. They could not guard in the postseason. That's why OKC made such quick work of them without Shai Gilgeous-Alexander playing well and without Jalen Williams, period. They still got gentlemen swept. So, or six, however many games it was. You know, so I just think the Lakers got to have a lot of work to do with their roster. And I don't think LeBron coming back moves the needle one way or another.
1: Coming up, to parade or not to parade? This is Westwood One Sports Night.
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17: A Better Life with Dr. Sanjay Gupta.
18: Slowly but surely, AI is seeping its way into every corner of our lives. One area perhaps I didn't expect is diet advice. A new study out of Turkey found that chatbots are recommending to teen boys and girls that they restrict their daily calories to dangerously low levels and eat a balance of nutrients that are kind of out of whack. Remember, teenagers are growing, one pediatrician told us. If they aren't getting enough nutrition, it can really stunt their growth on a number of levels. And in extreme cases, it can lead to significant health consequences. Large language models, LLMs, they are designed to agree with you. So if you're looking to lose weight, they're going to push you pretty hard in that direction. They also sometimes don't know how to tell the difference between good information and bad information. And you know who does? Your doctor. I'm Dr. Sanjay Gupta, helping you live a better life.
14: He's got ties. He's got socks. Give him a gift that really rocks. Treat your dad to a $5,000 basement barbecue or backyard upgrade. Pop gets to pick. 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

0: sports night. Here's Josh Graham and Linnell Willingham.
1: Less than a week out from the NBA draft, Linnell and I will have our mock draft 20 minutes from now. The NBA season a wrap. The Stanley Cup handed out at the start of the week, meaning it's parade season, spelled S-Z-N. Two parades this week, Linnell. First, the New York Knicks Thursday, today, depending on when you're listening, Canyon of Heroes. First time we've seen the ticker tape parade there in 15 years. The New York Giants winning the Super Bowl in 2011, the last time a major professional sports championship came to New York, and you had the Canyon of Heroes victory parade. On Saturday, it's my Carolina Hurricanes victory parade in Raleigh, North Carolina. Linnell, while I'm a diehard, lifelong Canes fan, is it strange that I have no interest at all in attending the parade?
2: Strange, unfathomable, ridiculous, ludicrous, head-scratching. Let me check for another adjective. Like, literally, I for the life of me, remember what I asked you earlier. Are you doing a bit? I'm going to ask you again here in real time. Are you doing a bit? I think, first and foremost, if my beloved Wizards or Commanders were to, win the NBA Finals or the Super Bowl, it would literally be the number one thing I would think about next. Is, oh my God, what am I going to do for the parade? What am I drinking? What am I wearing? Am I wearing anything at all? Like, I think it's awesome. I love parades. I love people celebrating and the fans celebrating together. Like,
1: I hate parades. I'm anti-parade. I'm not ashamed to say it. See, here's the thing. This is what you need to know about me, Linnell. This is important. There are a few things in life I hate more than traffic. Than lines.
2: Hold on, you're from North Carolina. What do you know about traffic, King?
1: Well, hold one second. I mean, this, you're talking to a guy that when he eats out for lunch, whether the Lord's Chicken or somewhere else, would never I would always go between 11 a.m. and noon because I didn't want to get caught up with the lunch crowd. Same thing applying with dinner. When I show up at games, I get there 3 hours early. And I don't leave till hours afterwards because I don't want to deal with it. Unless you don't ever get to see the team. I get it if you don't, like, being priced out is a real thing. I don't understand the appeal of the parade. Again, I was at games 1 and 5.
2: Can you rephrase it, please?
1: I got to see the team. I got to watch it. What do you mean?
2: You understand the appeal. You it's just not your cup of tea. It's not what tickles Josh's fancy.
1: What is the reward for braving traffic and standing amongst throngs of people? Waving at players on a bus as they go by? That's my form of entertainment?
2: I'll tell you the reward, pal. The reward is getting to celebrate in the camaraderie that you get amongst the fans that watched 90-plus games of Carolina Hurricanes hockey this year, pal. That's why you brave the traffic. Dude, people get proposed to during these things. They give out merchandise. You can meet the love of your life. You could meet a friend for life. Like, the opportunity to celebrate. Why are you looking at me crazy? Like, you can't meet a friend for life at the parade.
1: What? You can meet a friend for life anywhere.
2: What? Are you there? When I walk across the street to my local Safeway, what are the odds? What's a higher chance? Me finding my friend for life at Safeway or at the damn Hurricanes parade where we all have something in common, our love for this team?
1: Yeah. Am I tripping? 310-840-4910. I feel like I'm trying to say the brave thing here. I think this is brave. I think more people feel this way, but no one says it out loud. That's it. That's where I think I'm at. So am I crazy, or are the parades overrated? It's more for people that, you know, for whatever reason, don't go to the games because you might be priced out.
2: But dude, it's for
1: it's
2: everybody.
1: Free, it's accessible. Yeah.
2: The parades that's, for
1: I understand that.
2: Yeah.
1: But if you're at the games, why do you need to be there? If you're at the games, you don't need to be there at the victory parade.
2: Because when you're at the game.
1: And don't get me started about showing up to the airport. Don't get me started on that.
2: I actually think the airport bit is cool. I was wanting to show up to the airport after the Commanders beat the Lions to go to the NFC Championship in 24. I seriously consider going to the airport. Where was I going? I don't know, Josh. I'm wondering if you're actually doing a bit with this. The other thing that's different about
1: it. When do I ever do bits? This is true. This is honest.
2: Do I?
1: I'm not going this weekend. I could easily take off and go. I'm not.
2: Again. I'm stunned at that, by the way. But here's the difference between the game and the parade, Josh. Chance to have camaraderie and fellowship at both. But when you're at the game, you're focusing on the game. When you're at the parade, you're not really – like, there are going to be some super fans that are locked in that, you know, probably are listening to the damn play-by-play broadcast and wearing headphones while watching the hockey game, you know, in person. Because you're so locked in, you're a super fan. At the parade, you're boozing up, you're celebrating – And you're you know, joshing it up, for lack of a better phrase.
1: Could you see me boozing up on the streets of Raleigh to sell? Could you see me doing that? Like, get a couple rum and cokes and walk? I don't even know if you're allowed to do that. Like, I think you'd have to be inside the restaurant. I don't think it's one of those where you can walk outside with containers in any by any means.
2: It's a parade. Of course you can.
1: I don't think that's true. Laws still apply.
2: It's a parade.
1: Open container laws are a thing.
2: No, they don't apply in parades, pal. Laws don't. Laws are broken at parades. I'll say that.
1: Yeah, ain't no laws when you're.
2: But can I see
1: clothes.
2: You boozing out? Is there karaoke nearby? Like, maybe would you like that if there was like is there karaoke?
1: Yeah. Hammered singing Scorpions. Here I am, rocking like a hurricane.
2: Is that like the official song?
1: That's what they play when they come onto the ice. They also, every time they score, play Raise Up by Petey Pablo. So
2: Petey Pablo? That Petey Pablo?
1: North Carolina's finest, yeah.
2: He's from, wow.
1: The entire song Raise Up is about, he literally says every county in the state of North Carolina.
2: The only thing I know about Petey Pablo is he was interested in her goodies. And what a great
1: Sierra?
2: Song.
1: Mm-hmm. He's interested. I had a friend of
2: mine. Mystical just got
1: a matched with him on. I had a friend of mine who matched with him on Bumble in Eastern North Carolina, and then met up with him. And yeah, it was Petey Pablo.
2: Stop playing with Petey Pablo, bro.
1: He was on the app.
2: The Petey Pablo slander actually stops now. You're not gonna sit here and tell me
1: he was on the app. I can confirm
2: that Petey the Diddy Pablo was on the old Bumble.
1: On the apps.
2: Are you kidding me?
1: On the apps. I can't confirm.
2: If you're popping like Petey Pablo, what's the first picture you got? I'm going hard. I'm doing something radical.
1: No. It was one of those. He was. I don't know what he was standing in front of, but he had both his hands in front of him.
2: Hold on, you're posing. He was standing and me mugging. Now. Yeah, man. I'm telling you, give you the album cover look. I'm about to say, anybody out there that's of the opposite sex that listens to this show, I am on all dating apps. And if you happen to scroll past my profile, make sure you give me a swipe to the right, whether you like what you
1: see. Can you send me screenshots of your profile?
2: You
1: I would like to know what your profile looks like.
2: Which one? So no, I'm kidding. It was a joke. I have a Facebook dating account. Do I actively swipe on it every now and then? Last time I swiped yesterday, but
1: yeah,
2: you know,
1: like what?
2: Can I read you my pictures? Bio?
1: How many pictures?
2: this is great.
1: There aren't
2: this
1: any like gym pictures, are there? Are you like on a mountain in nature, or
2: I
1: like
2: may
1: a
2: have threw,
1: selfie?
2: I may have threw a 2017er in
1: oh,
2: there just
1: no.
2: to show him what I could be. You know,
1: oh.
2: I am secretly trying to. My goal tonight is just to pop Denton behind the scenes. I wish just to know that he's back there geeking makes me warm. I can only imagine the damn facial expression that he's.
1: I would like
2: right
1: to
2: now,
1: see. I
2: I'm
1: probably find
2: serious.
1: My dating. I met my wife off a dating app.
2: But for me to throw a 2017 pick in there,
1: actually, I think Denton and I have that in common. You have that in common.
2: Oh, that's amazing. Well, I actually don't have any. my bio says none serious, all vibes.
1: You also You have a great smile. Why isn't there a picture right up top of you smiling? Why are you doing the meme mugging thing?
2: Do you see this face? There is no... I'm actually going to tread lightly because I forgot that I'm getting stage fright, boys. I'm getting stage fright, boys. I just thought of something in my brain. I thought of something in my brain. We'll discuss it during the break. We'll discuss it in the show outside of the show. If you have to swipe, you got problems. Hold the hell on. First and foremost, anybody that is against swiping.
1: Don't acknowledge that. It's anti-information. I met my wife off one of the apps. It is. Like, it's just more access, more information. It is. And that's, you know, worked out pretty well for yours truly. Could say that. Mm-hmm. Make sure if you haven't already, subscribe to the YouTube channel and the podcast. Takes a lot for Linnell to have stage fright, as he puts it.
2: So, well, no, it's not that I had stage fright. I just, what you'll find out about this organization is we're never rushing to be in the championship picture. When we get in the champion, we want to build a sustained contender, not some flash in the pan, if you pick up what I'm putting down. Sustainability is the number one thing that matters in the team of me.
1: Did you ever read the bio?
2: Yeah, I did. Are you just like not?
1: No, I heard the part where you said not serious.
2: Non-serious. N-U-N, comma, all
1: that. I didn't know if there was more to it. I didn't know if there was more.
2: I'm vibing.
1: Just making sure. He is vibing. We're vibing. Because we're less than a week away from the NBA draft. So it's only right that Linnell and yours truly deliver our lottery mock draft. Linnell's got the first pick, and it's next.
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18: For the ninth year in a row, Finland has been named the happiest country in the world. That's according to the World Happiness Report put out every year by the Wellbeing Research Center at the University of Oxford in the UK. Two other Nordic nations, Iceland and Denmark, came in at numbers 2 and 3. Now, having spent quite a bit of time in these countries over my 2.5 decades as a journalist, I can tell you that this is not at all that surprising. There's an entirely different way of thinking in these countries. We before me, you might say. In other words, the mentality is less adversarial and much more, we're all in this together. One other interesting thing that came up was that no matter where someone lived, the more time they spent on social media, the less happy they were. Want to smile? It's simple. Put your phone away for a bit. I'm Dr. Sanjay Gupta, helping you live a better life.
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0: That's Linnell Willingham. I'm Josh Graham. Let's do a mock draft. We are less than a week away from the NBA draft. Linnell, we're going to go through the lottery, the first 14 picks. This is what you think is going to happen. Trades included, if you would like to.
1: Ooh.
0: You have the first overall pick because it belongs to your Washington Wizards.
1: Ooh.
0: The Wizards are on the clock.
1: I see you, Mike. Good evening, basketball fans. Thank you for all that join us around the world globally to watch the 2026 NBA Draft. With the first pick in the 2026 NBA Draft, the Washington Wizards select A.J. DeBanza, forward, Brigham Young University. That was my Adam Silver impersonation, by the way. Did you pick that up, by the way?
0: It's pretty good. I liked it. first pick, it's going to be him. That's why you haven't moved the pick. You know Utah wants him. The fact you don't move back a spot tells you that you also want him as well. He's going to be the number one pick. Number two pick. It's in. The Utah Jazz are selecting Duke forward Cam Boozer.
1: Wow.
0: I think they do it. I think Danny Ainge is going to do it. I've compared this draft to the 2022 draft for a while. Rather than three guys at the top that we didn't know what order they'd be taken in, there are four in this draft. And I can see Danny Ainge being hung up with some of the stuff with Darren Peterson. I could see Danny Ainge loving just how much of a gamer Cam Boozer is and how he wins at every single level. And it going well the last time he selected a guy out of Duke, even though he had a lot of depth at the position he was drafting at, not worrying about fit when he had Jaylen Brown and Gordon Hayward on the team. I think that Cam Boozer is Danny Ainge's guy.
1: So in this scenario, right, where the Grizzlies are on the clock and Darren Peterson still on the board, is there a team that tries to come up to number three to get Darren Peterson? He's that type of talent.
0: You can't move.
1: If you're the Grizzlies, you can't do it.
0: You can't move out of
1: it. If you're the Grizzlies, you can't do it. But if you get some sort of ridiculous offer and you're able to move back, I'm just throwing out scenarios here because I just
0: don't know why you would do it.
1: It's the first thing I think of when I see Peterson available at three for Memphis is, somebody going to be willing to go, hey, I need that guy? If you're the LA Clippers, if you're Steve Ballmer, you don't think there's no package that could get you from 5 to 3 to go get Darren Peterson? Pairing him up with Kawhi? You kidding me?
0: You're already happy enough that you have the 5th pick, given how the lottery went, if you're Steve Ballmer. So the Grizzlies are taking Darren Peterson.
1: Presumably you take Darren Peterson. I know I messed up the exercise, but is that not super intriguing to think about? And I know that the Grizzlies will be crucified
0: Not to me, because again, I don't view there being much difference between the top four guys. I don't care what order they go in, because I think they're all very close to each other and very good. I don't think there are tiers, because the number four pick is going to be Caleb Wilson at from North Carolina to the Chicago Bulls. Has it ever worked out the Chicago Bulls taking a North Carolina player in the top five? I don't know. Someone could fact check me on that. Number five pick. It belongs to the LA Clippers. What do they do?
1: So I think they're very much a trade candidate here. I don't know what they would be looking to get in a scenario like this, but man, I think if you're the Clippers, you got to be on the phone with the Milwaukee Bucks inquiring about one Giannis Antetokounmpo. We've had Law Murray on from The Athletic, who covers the Clippers on a daily, saying no, he thinks they're going to stick and pick here. In this scenario, if you're going to stick and pick, I'm going to go Mykal Brown. He's the guy that's got the most juice. and buzz right now out of that second tier of guards. I know, you know, Darius Acuff in this situation is very much a possibility for them. I think they value the positional size and two-way ability that Brown gives them.
0: That would surprise me, just because you're trying to win right now. You're trying to sell tickets. You let James Harden go during the deadline. You might want a guy who's a bucket right away. A Trae Young clone, as some put it, and Darius Acuff. But you're right that Mikal Brown Jr.'s name flying up draft boards and the stock is high amongst this group of four point guards that's kind of in the next group of this draft. Number six pick, it's the Brooklyn Nets. I don't think they pass up on positional size either. I think that's a team that's valuing a lot what your physical tools are, and that's not Darius Acuff Jr. It's not Kingston Flemings. So I think they go Keaton Wagler out of Illinois, the sixth pick. Are we staying with the trend of point guard seven to the Sacramento Kings?
1: Man, I feel like you kind of have to here. Or if you're the Kings, do you take a upside swing? If we go back and talk more about positional size and the ability to create at 6'10", if I'm the Kings, you're an organization that feels like they're totally in the dumps. Your fan base needs a shot in the arm and something to get excited about. You would think I'm talking about Darius Acuff with that. I'm going Nate Amet to the Sacramento Kings. Give him the keys. Give him the keys to the Ferrari. Allow him to be the guy, play through him, and grow with him. Whew. Struggle with him, succeed with him, grow with him.
0: Wow.
1: That's the shocker of the NBA draft to you, huh? Is Nate Amet going seventh overall? It's a shocker to you.
0: Because the Atlanta Hawks in this situation race.
1: ESPN's got him ranked as the ninth best prospect. I had him going seventh.
0: I think that's high at nine as well. Darius Acuff Jr. to the Atlanta Hawks. That would be my favorite place for him to end up. Hey, you don't have Trae Young anymore. Well, now you got Darius Acuff Jr., and they need help at the point guard spot. I think you get that help in the way of Darius Acuff Jr. at eight. This is a fascinating spot. The Dallas Mavericks at nine.
1: So I really like what Dallas has with Kyrie Irving coming back healthy, presumably. Just him pairing up with Cooper Flagg. You still got, you know, your front court pieces and PJ Washington and Lively and Gafford. You need somebody to share the backcourt with one Kyrie Irving. Big guard, positional size. Give me Brayden Burries. Out of Arizona going nine to the Dallas Mavericks. Actually love that. Still great got fit, Najee man. Marshall. I think the Mavericks are going to be... The draft is very important for them. Important for every team, but they've got to hit on both 9 and 30. It's part of the reason why they hired Masai Ujiri. This is what he's known for, hitting on late picks. Their 30th pick is more interesting to me than 9.
0: Need shooting, really good player, yeah. Young as well. Love Brayden Burries. Number 10 pick. I'm going to shake things up a little bit. Trade!
1: Whoa.
0: Got a trade.
1: Okay.
0: The Charlotte Hornets are trading 14 and 18 to get to the Milwaukee Bucks spot at 10. Is it to take Kingston Flemings, who's falling? No. It's to take Adi Mara from Michigan. Especially with Amet off of the board, they want to make sure they are aggressive and moving up to get one of those bigs inside, and they get Adi Mara. Feeling like a team that is close to getting to the playoffs for the first time in more than a decade. They are aggressive in getting to number 10. Warriors on the clock.
1: So this is going to be interesting, because there's one dude that consistently I see mocked to Golden State. This feels like Yaxel territory, right?
0: Yes.
1: I'm going to throw a curveball in here when it comes to the Golden State Warriors. I am going to go with the guard out of Alabama, LeBaron Filon.
0: Over Flemings?
1: to go in the backcourt with Steph Curry, giving you something similar to what you had during the heyday of the Golden State Warriors. Two certified bucket getters in the backcourt. Filon more of a scorer than Klay Thompson was, not the defender that Klay was. A little slight of size, he's a little skinny, but he's 6'4", long, and can fill it up. I go back to the game where him and Darius Acuff went at each other. That night, he proved to me he is big time. Not just in the world of college basketball, but his projection to the NBA as a pure scorer. Him and Steph Curry getting buckets together, that's exciting to me.
0: Holy hell.
1: Did I just shake up?
0: We just allowed the Oklahoma City Thunder to get Kingston Fleming at number 12. That is crazy town. That Kingston Fleming is available there, and we're all going to regret it that happened, because Kingston Fleming is an incredible
1: player. If he is available at 12, I think it directly influences their offseason. Lu Dort, I believe, there's a team option with him. A lot of folks assumed they were going to decline that, allow Cason Wallace to step up, be the starting guard. Who would be your Cason Wallace replacement off the bench? One Kingston Fleming. I actually love that for the Oklahoma City Thunder, if it was ultimately able to play out that way. The Miami Heat at 13, I'm going to assume that this is not the Heat making this pick. I'm going to assume that this is Tyler Hero and the Milwaukee Bucks making this pick. And think about this if you are the Milwaukee Bucks, if you're a Bucks fan. You move off of Giannis, yeah, that's tough. But you're going to get back Hero. You're going to get back Khalil Ware. You're going to get back Jaime Jaquez. You're also going to get back this 13th overall pick. I think I'm running to the podium for Yaxel here. Yaxel Lendon.
0: All right. Though Milwaukee's in the rebuild and he's older, you still do
1: yes.
0: that.
1: Yes.
0: Okay.
1: Rookie contract.
0: Yaxel.
1: Guy that's got a ton of upside.
0: Yaxel Lindeborg in that spot. Could be the Bucks making back-to-back picks. Because number 14 with the Hornets trade. Milwaukee on the clock. And I think they go Moritz Johnson out of Michigan. Had a great combine. Champion. Three Michigan Wolverines taken in the lottery. And that puts a bow on it.
1: There we go.
0: That is our mock draft.
1: In this scenario,
0: for next Tuesday night,
1: if it is the Bucks on the clock at 13 and 14, and they get that package back from Miami,
0: and 18,
1: like, that's how you do it, Jimmy Haslam. That's how you get back something that, you know, maybe gets people excited. Because I think Khalil Ware's got upside. I love, you know, what Yaxel's got.
0: Do we still have Sean, who's in Chicago? I asked the question if I was the crazy one for not wanting to go to the Carolina Hurricanes victory parade, even though I'm a lifelong diehard Hurricanes fan, just not a parade guy. Sean is in Chicago. They've had their fair share of parades there. Sean, am I the crazy person here?
2: No, you're not. I totally, totally agree. First of all, I love the show. Second of all, I'm not going to disagree about Petey Pablo. It's just that I'm a little older than you guys, and the best R&B band ever to come out of North Kakalaki is Jodeci.
1: Jodeci from North Carolina? I never even knew that.
2: That's right.
1: That's crazy.
2: Most of them. Yep, for sure.
1: Okay.
2: So there's that. But I totally agree. I love my team, but there is no way I'm sifting through all those people. God knows what's going on. I don't even like to go to certain games unless the seats are a certain way where I'm like, okay, man, I feel like I can breathe and watch the game and enjoy it. That's just the way things go. By the way, what do you think of this, by the way, in terms of your mock, ready? Peterson, what if they said, hey, man, let's trade Kawhi, which, by the way, is supposed to be a possibility, and they trade Kawhi away, would they want Peterson? I'll talk about Clippers now.
0: I hear what you're saying.
2: I'm just saying.
1: Steve Ballmer's desperate. Steve Ballmer's desperate.
0: Okay.
1: Steve Ballmer's desperate.
0: I appreciate the call, Sean.
1: Depending on what happens with a certain investigation, what if the NBA says, we need the fifth pick as a punishment? Because they're about to get the hammer dropped on them. Adam Silver is about to go Kanye crazy on Steve Ballmer and the Clippers. I think Kawhi may be safe. Because he's Kawhi, and they're going to say, the player's just innocent here. They got the hammer coming down on them.
0: Much like us, quarterbacks talking this week. You'll hear what a couple of them had to say, and we'll react next on Westwood One tonight. International soccer's taking over the U.S., and only DraftKings has you fully covered. 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
8: Did you know that almost half the vegetables and more than three quarters of the fruit that we eat in this country come from just one state, California? Yeah, it's true. And according to a new report by the Environmental Working Group, a health advocacy organization, a lot of this produce is tainted with PFAS, which are sometimes referred to as forever chemicals. Why? Well, the EPA says pesticides keep America's food supply safe, abundant, and affordable. And of course, these chemicals are used in every state, not just California. Now, if you are worried, though, about how much you're consuming, the best thing to do is to buy organic produce, if and when you can. Organic or not, you should rinse all fruits and vegetables under running water. Don't use any soap. And as one epidemiologist told us, use a brush on sturdier items like carrots, potatoes, and cucumbers. I'm Dr. Sanjay Gupta, helping you live a better life.
9: One.

0: Linnell, when I was in high school, this, a banger.
1: Yes, it
0: did
1: was.
0: Did you ever used to freestyle with friends of yours
1: for fun? I still do.
0: I do that all the time. And this was the beat right here where if you just turn down the music very quickly.
1: You drop a hot 15.
0: Linnell, can you do the sound with your mouth replicating the drums and like the kit there? Can you do that piece of
1: it? That's a drum? I thought he was just going
0: some sort of
1: I thought he was just doing it with his mouth.
0: So someone in our group would do that.

0: that piece of it, what you just did, this is the part where you continue doing that real quick. And then I, or someone else would be, say, Stu! And then somebody would freestyle on top of that. It's a great song for that. So am I going to drop a Hot 15? No, I am not. I know what that means, which might be good foreshadowing for grammar.
1: Should have never got me started doing that.
0: 1 hour away.
1: I may continue to do it periodically throughout the show.
0: Start doing?
1: I don't like the way it sounds, actually. Mine isn't as good as I thought it was. My Ryan Seacrest is way better.
0: Was there an instrumental that was a popular song to freestyle behind that you would pick with your friends?
1: No. See, I came up in the era of type beats on YouTube. And you would just type in Migos type beat, Future type beat, Young Thug type beat.
0: I didn't have that
1: so
0: option.
1: So it was never a certain instrumental. It was just type beats. So that was always cool.
0: For me, it was a song that I think is now kind of like a cult classic. Because I don't think it was huge at the time. This is going to be the part where Denton says, no, this song was actually massive. We Be Steady Mobbin' is the song.
1: You were freestyling a Young We Be Money. Steady Mobbin'?
0: Oh, great beat. Excellent beat.
1: Yeah, Lil Wayne and Gucci Mane. What
0: yes.
1: a song.
0: Young Money. Whole deal.
1: Wow.
0: But that would be the song.
1: I feel like
0: I
1: that's...
0: I forget who it was that said he was a hip-hop socialist. I think that was Lil Wayne, on that track. Yeah.
1: Life is a gamble and he's all about his poker chips. If there was like a song... that, like, if you had to sing every lyric or else you'd get, like, shot in the head, that would probably be my song.
0: Millie by Lil Wayne.
1: Yeah, it would be a Lil Wayne song, probably. But either that or We Be Steady Mobbin'. Yeah, that's a good one.
0: Yeah, yeah, it's a good one. We promised that we were going
1: to you looked at me like, you know all the words to We Be Steady Mobbin'? That's the way that you just looked at me. Like, you know all the words to We Be Steady Mobbin'?
0: Big ballin' is a hobby. Let's get to
1: yeah.
0: What is up. Gucci Mane the G. We could do this, but we're not going to. Let's get to Caleb Williams, Jaden Daniels. We were talking about the top of the NBA draft, which we'll see what happens at the very top. Don't know what Utah's going to do it too. We know what happened 2 years ago when Caleb Williams went number one and Jaden Daniels went two. We heard from those guys this week. And namely, the focus should be on Jaden Daniels here. Because Jaden was talking about working with David Blau, the new offensive coordinator who was promoted in D.C., and here's what he had to say working with a new offense.
2: It's been fun just to build these foundation within the new offense, within the guys. It's been fun coming out here competing at practice and just get to learn every day and get better. It helped out a lot, man, just that relationship we have that we built since I've been here at first, and we've both grown a lot over these years, and now he kind of knows me, knows how I work, knows what buttons to push, how to push me, what I can handle, what I need to get to grow at, things like that. So it's been fun. We've all grown over this offseason. So it'll be fun to everybody come back. Now we're more comfortable. We're going to know the installs, know how we want to attack each play. It'll be fun to see what we can do in training camp.
0: Can you help me out with this piece, Linnell? From the outsider's perspective, and this is something I feel personally with the Bills, promoting from within isn't going to prompt as much change as you would hope, is the criticism of the Bills. You expect to get better by promoting Joe Brady to be the head coach when you let go of Sean McDermott. And in D.C., you can levy the same type of criticism in saying, well, wasn't he in the building as the assistant quarterbacks coach already? And wasn't this guy just a quarterback a few years ago? Like, what is the case of David Blau making this offense that much better for somebody who isn't in the district as you are?
1: So I think this is totally different from what Buffalo's doing. Joe Brady's been around. Joe Brady has had his fingerprints on the offense previously. Like, I don't think this is... This is now just making Joe Brady the main voice. Like, this is totally different. schematically in Washington, things are going to look drastically different offensively, despite Blau being under Cliff Kingsbury, as many folks out there in NFL circles know about Cliff Kingsbury. He runs an authoritarian government from the offensive perspective. Doesn't really value a lot of input from others, and it was his offense, his way, or kind of the highway, and that is ultimately why he's no longer in the district. The number one stat that I think is most telling and where you'll see the biggest difference, and we referenced this earlier in the show. Over the first 2 years of his career, Jaden Daniels has been in the bottom third, the bottom three or four guys in terms of play-action pass attempts since he's entered the National Football League. He's been near the bottom of the NFL in terms of snaps under center. So I think that that schematic change, taking some of the burden off of him and his legs, and allowing this offensive line, which you've invested a lot of resources in, to go out and bully people up front, I think things will look a lot different. And Jaden Daniels is set up for success in 2026.
0: If you are redrafting 2026, who goes number one? Or 2024? Six quarterbacks taken in the first dozen or so picks. Who goes one?
1: People are going to say I'm biased. I would select Jaden Daniels one. I think we've seen...
0: Over Caleb and Drake?
1: Over Caleb and Drake. And here's why. I think we've seen the highs and the lows of all of these quarterbacks to this point. I would take Daniels because I think his high was the best out of all of them. I think his ceiling, when he's playing at his best, compared to when Drake is playing at his best, compared to when Caleb is playing at his best, I think Jaden's is the best. Terms of the ability to throw, push the ball down the field, the accuracy, the ball placement, all while doing it with a YMCA supporting cast.
0: Drake nearly won the MVP, though.
1: Jaden Daniels would have been in the MVP conversation. It just so happens that Lamar Jackson had the greatest quarterback season that we've ever seen in 24. And then they ended up giving it to damn Josh Allen. So... I think Jaden Daniels would have been firmly in the MVP conversation. When you look at what he did on the ground, when you look at what he did through the air, when you look at the game-winning drives, when you look at how he performed in the clutch and in the postseason, all while really just having Terry McLaurin and 35-year-old Zach Ertz to throw the football to. Cupboard was bare, my friend.
0: Give me Drake May. Just because I think... he's done the most to this point in 2 years. Mm-hmm. And
1: barely,
0: think there's the less drama. There's the least amount of drama that comes along with him, too. Whether it's injuries or off-the-field comments and things that Caleb Williams seems to constantly involve himself in, dating back to his days in college. It was, Linnell, a wildly entertaining day in the World Cup. Harry Kane scored twice in England's 4-2 win over Croatia. Cristiano Ronaldo did not score. Portugal drew 1-1 with the Congo, and that led to Thierry Henry having criticism, in which he said, "They don't need you to score, the team needs to score." As if to say, oh,
1: fighting words, huh?
0: You saw Lionel Messi net a hat trick yesterday, and Erling Haaland get a couple of goals. Ronaldo's trying to get his, being a bit selfish rather than helping Portugal get into the win column against the Congo. The match of the night, Ghana beating Panama. 6 minutes of added time were on the clock. Ghana scored the game's only goal in the 95th minute to win that 1-0.
1: Shout out to Ghana, man.
0: Shout out to Ghana.
1: Shout out to Ghana.
0: Colombia looked really good against Uzbekistan. The first goal was as pretty as it gets. And then there's one match I'm forgetting about. There were five today. Austria, 3-1 winners against Jordan on June 18th. That is Thursday. You have, what do we have in the Men's World Cup today? The United States doesn't play till Friday. So you got South Africa versus Czech Republic. You've got Switzerland versus Bosnia. We're starting to see second matches take place for teams in the group stages. Canada, Qatar, Mexico, South Korea. The four games that you can watch on Thursday. So The recap of action in the World Cup.
1: I'm fascinated to know if any of the listening audience is, you know, participating in the extra opportunities to booze that the World Cup provides. I believe it was, 22 when the last time we had the World Cup, right, if I'm not mistaken? And
0: yeah, every 4 years.
1: Dude, the Navy Yard area in D.C. kept their bars open 24/7 during the World Cup. And I thought, holy cow, why does a bar need to be open at 9 a.m.? Well, because the people that are from that country want to come watch, you know, their fellow country playing and throw back some cold ones. What's too early to start drinking?
0: Huh.
1: Coming from a Darty animal, I'm a Darty animal. Shout out to Drake Toll, the party animals. But I used to love a good Darty back in college.
0: If it's before 7 a.m., it's too early.
1: Okay, I've never drank that early before. And I've had some very wild college stories.
0: I've been to some SEC football games where the tailgate lots for a 7 o'clock kick p.m.
1: Holy
0: open
1: cow.
0: At 7 a.m., and oof. I've seen people out there.
1: Mm.
0: I was in Rocky Top, Knoxville. Shout out to those folks. Up next,
1: yeah,
0: Linnell is going to bring it in Weird But True, a story that might be related to the state of Tennessee. Just might be. Plus, I have 3 U.S. Open bets to hand out because I'm gambling again here on Westwood One Sports Night.
3: The U.S. men's national team looks to go 2-0 in group play when they take on Australia. Can the Americans win 2 games in group play for the first time since the original World Cup nearly a century ago? We'll find out Friday. Westwood One Sports.
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0: 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Do you want me to hand out three U.S. Open bets first or get straight to your weird but true?
1: I have two weird but trues. So in lieu of that, let's get weird while simultaneously getting factual. The second weird but true is something that's honestly kind of sad, and we'll get to that in a second. But there is a self-driving robot toilet that drives to your bed, washes and dries you, then returns to its dock to clean itself. It's officially been unveiled in China. Reports suggest it could cost around $4,000 per unit, depending on the model. The AI-powered toilet, initially designed to help elderly and disabled users live more independently. But all I'm thinking about is how much better, if I'm in China watching Scott Hansen in Red Zone and I don't have to go to the bathroom comes to me, Josh Graham. Hot damn it. It's a football lover's dream, this AI-powered toilet.
0: We're doing the show. During the show, you can go to the bathroom.
1: Don't even have to leave.
0: That
1: could be awesome. That could be awesome. Oh, that probably wouldn't be great because I happen to be team noisy when it comes to my flatulence.
0: Have you been inside a Waymo in the district yet?
1: Did you just say, wait a minute? Like Waymo? What's a Waymo?
0: The self-driving cars.
1: Oh, I would never get in a self-driving car. Are you kidding me?
0: But self-operating toilet.
1: Not familiar. Well, not familiar with the self-operating car Waymo. I don't know ball on when it comes to Waymo. I don't.
0: Yeah, it's a car.
1: I would never trust
0: it. Available
1: car.
0: In a lot of the big cities. It's huge in Los Angeles. I'm sure Mike sees them all over the place.
1: How many Waymo acts? I don't want to get sad and doom and gloom, but like in LA, with how bad their drivers are, I think it's terrible that we got them here in D.C. The regular D.C. people can't drive worth a darn. Imagine you throw AI cars out there that are self-driven. You're just asking for an accident.
0: What I've been told is they're pretty safe.
1: Oh, of course.
0: But one thing that's kind of annoying is when the Waymo has to take a left turn because they don't take the same chances you would over on a left turn. So you might be stuck at a light or stuck at a left turn for a little while.
1: I can imagine
0: what I've been told. What is your second weird but true story?
1: We may have to rename the segment for the second story. Weird, true, and sad. It pains me to bring the general public this news. I don't know how many people are already aware of what's happening here in this situation or what's about to happen. Jelly Roll, according to TMZ, filed for divorce from his wife, Bunny, after 10 years of marriage. And I'm looking at Jelly Roll previously, and I'm thinking of what Jelly Roll looks like now. Women got it tough out there, man. I will say this. But men have it tough as well, too. Men and women out there, I'm the bachelor of this program, so dating advice for me, usually is not, it's not strong. I've had some mishaps with women on the show, as you all know. If you run the risk, like throwing over the middle of the field late as a quarterback, if you run the risk of dating somebody that's fat, you better bet your ass the moment they get skinny, you're on the hot seat. 110%. You immediately go to the hot seat once you become skinny. I can speak to it. I'm telling you. Once, this was the winter of 2021. Put on a few extra pounds. Knew that, I was getting ready to come back home from college and I wanted to be in the new dating pool and be able to see all the people from high school that I hadn't seen. So I decided I was going to get my ass in the gym. And the person that I was talking to, when you're a little bigger, you attract a little bigger people. And I was getting smaller and she wasn't. And I immediately took my talents to another team.
0: Is it a lack of respect thing? Like, hey, if I'm able to do this and you aren't, then no, you kind of lose
1: it's just
0: respect.
1: The dating let's just call a spade when you are a heavy set person, and that's just a reality. You don't have as wide of a dating pool as someone that's in shape would have. You know what I'm saying? So when you're when the pounds drop and the options open, you see what I'm saying?
0: The Tiger Woods defense. Tiger had all these options because he's Tiger, and thus
1: you know
0: it's
1: what I'm saying?
0: Essentially, the defense of Tiger was some version of, you don't know what it's like to be. To have as many options knocking on your door as Tiger Woods had.
1: It's tempting. So. I understood where Tiger was coming from. But Jelly Roll ought to be ashamed of himself. That woman stood
0: presenting Jelly Roll like this is like a national American tragedy that everyone is going to be so bummed and lose faith in
1: because
0: the world
1: I think it's
0: in
1: tough.
0: America because Jelly Roll is getting divorced.
1: This woman stood by him through thick and thin, literally. Like, drugs, alcohol abuse.
0: Certainly on thick.
1: Literally. So, I just think for him to drop a little bit of weight, get off the GLP-1, and get off the bunny train too, it's a character flaw, if you ask me, man. I'm no longer a Jelly Rolls fan. I think it's a bad look.
0: Were you a Jelly Rolls fan before this?
1: I wouldn't say a stan, but him and Jamal
0: Who's
1: Roberts.
0: A Jelly Roll stan? Who's saying, you know what? I ride or die with Jelly Roll. I don't know this person.
1: He's an American. Hold on. Now you're not. I know we're trying to like low-key dunk on Jelly Roll. You've gone too far. He is an American hero, Josh. Why would you not want to stand for Jelly Roll? Yes, he's an American hero.
0: What
1: America is about, man. The land of opportunity, second chances, not letting one particular moment define you. You know what I'm saying? Being able to overcome your addictions and overcome your demons that are in the closet. Jelly Roll's a warrior. He's also a fat shamer. I'm joking. But, I don't know, it's tough, man.
0: Let's get to handing out some winners, because it's time for Graham's Gambling. Sitting back, count
2: money all day, you know. It's time for Graham's Gambling. Let's make some money.
0: Buckle up, Linnell, because I got three U.S. Open bets. It's about to start in a few hours. Get it locked in. Get it ready to go. My pick to win the U.S. Open.
1: Hold on, let me write this down.
0: 19-1 odds. The X-Man, Xander Schauffele.
1: I love that name.
0: Xander Schauffele. Xander Schauffele is the pick. I think he should be just as much of a favorite as Scottie Scheffler is this week. I think.
1: I think the conditions impact him.
0: I'll say this.
1: Okay.
0: The U.S. Open is generally pretty tough.
1: Mm-hmm.
0: He has participated in 9 U.S. Opens, and he's never finished worse than 14th.
1: Guy that routinely makes the cut. Okay, I can dig it.
0: That's crazy, finishing near the top of the leaderboard. And his second U.S. Open was the last time they played here at Shinnecock Hills. He finished 7th. So, okay. He knows the course. He's played the course well. 19-1 odds. I love the X-Man as my pick to win the U.S. Open. Top 10 finish.
1: Oh, you're really getting
0: this
1: in the
0: is
1: weeds,
0: essentially.
1: Huh?
0: This is essentially a Lynx golf course. Ty Hatton. Got to go with somebody from the European side of things.
1: Ty Hatton.
0: Top 10 finish. Won the U.S. Open last year. And playing some good golf, he actually had a top 10 finish in that U.S. Open in 2018 as well. Ty Hatton, top 10 finisher. We're going with him. And then I just can't quit this guy in majors. Corey Connors to finish top 20. All of these are plus money
1: odds
0: here.
1: What's your affinity with that guy? What's the?
0: He's Canadian. And I always get mad that he appears on the screen in the final rounds of tournaments all the time. Because you just look at the scoreboard or the leaderboard. Why Corey Connors? And I got plus 400 odds for him to finish top 20. This is a guy, again, he always seems to hang around in majors. And I couldn't believe that the odds were that favorable. So plus 400 for Corey Connors. All of this is courtesy of our friends at DraftKings. And let me get those odds real quick. Top 10 finish for Ty Hatton. I can get you... do some scrolling. Top 10 finish plus 700 odds. Or, though, those are too great. Plus 335.
1: It's not bad.
0: So there you go. Ty Hatton plus 335. Corey Connors, top 20 at plus 400. Xander Schauffele to win 19-1.
1: I know you just give out your pick and some top 10 finishers.
0: Mm-hmm. And a top 20.
1: Do you expect, strictly based off of the conditions that we know are going to be, you know, extremely difficult to deal with,
0: mm-hmm,
1: how likely do you think it is that somebody with super long odds ultimately is frisky and playing on the final day for the lead?
0: It's greater because J.J. Spahn, don't even think, was ranked top 25 in the world golf ranking when he won the U.S. Open last year. So it does open the door. We saw how difficult the PGA Championship was playing last month. And I was critical of it. And if it wasn't for an insane final round by Aaron Rye to get to 9-under par, you were talking about the champ being somewhere around 5-under, which, again, some people like it. That's not my cup of tea. And when you look at that leaderboard, it's a guy like Aaron Rye. It's someone like Alex Smalley. It's Matty Schmid. Guys who have never won a tournament before or come close that finished top five in the tournament. So I do think it opens the door for longer shots to potentially do so. I don't understand why Scottie Scheffler is such an overwhelming favorite. Hasn't won his last 13 tournaments. The U.S. Open, he has a chance to complete the career slam. The reason why he hasn't, this is the tournament that he's played the poorest in. He had four of his five worst major outings at the U.S. Open. So I don't think this is Scottie's week, even though he has the opportunity to make history before his 30th birthday, which is next Tuesday, oddly enough.
1: Damn, he's only 30?
0: 29.
1: Damn, that actually, like, wow, I know he was that young. I didn't know he was that young. Yes. Is he the most decorated golfer at his age for right now?
0: At his age, for sure. It does remind you just how crazy some of the things Tiger did was.
1: Right.
0: Tiger won the career slam and he was 24. And it's like, what?
1: Yeah, that's ridiculous.
0: Just impossible. So there you go. Jelly roll and some winners. In some ways, Linnell and I are the perfect hosts to hit on the two biggest stories in sports this week. And we'll do just that next on Westwood One Sports Night.
2: This is Westwood One Sports.
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14: Eating a healthy diet is not only good for you physically, it can also keep your brain sharp as you age. According to a new study out of China, people who most closely followed the MIND diet slowed aging in key structures inside their brains by more than 2 years. The MIND diet is a combination of the Mediterranean diet, which we talk a lot about, and the DASH diet, which stands for Dietary Approaches to Stop Hypertension. All three of these diets are similar, but the MIND diet puts more of an emphasis on berries, beans, leafy green vegetables, fish, poultry, whole grains, olive oil, and nuts. You're not going to eat foods with a lot of saturated fat. We're talking cheese, butter, red meat, or anything fried. You really don't have to eat like this 100% of the time. That's the key. Just do the best that you can. I'm Dr. Sanjay Gupta, helping you live a better life.
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0: phone calls because the most entertaining guest in sports talk, BDOT, joins us 20 minutes from now. That's Linnell Willingham. I'm Josh Graham. 310-840-4910 if you want it. Let's go to Chance, who's in Alabama. Chance apparently takes issue with Linnell and I having some concerns about whether or not Joe Brady is an upgrade at head coach and letting go of Sean McDermott. Why do you have so much faith in Joe Brady, Chance?
1: Okay. I never said I have a bunch of faith in Joe Brady, but I do have a lot of issues with the bunch of stuff y'all said tonight. Number one, I think Jelly Roll, fat or not, with the money he had, he could have got any girl he wanted. You know, money and fame, I don't think losing the weight made him divorce his wife. I think he could have done that fat and got any girl he wanted. Second of all, he commented that Lamar had the best year of all quarterbacks of all time or something of that when Allen won the MVP. You go back the year before when Lamar won the MVP, check out Allen's numbers. They're better. And also, Allen didn't have Derrick Henry. Now, to the Brady point, I don't think Brady is some huge upgrade, right? I think Sean McDermott is a pretty darn good coach in the regular season. Once the playoffs hits, his defense is averaging 30 points. So here's my point. Let's say defense is par for the course, right? He has been successful with good quarterbacks. He stinks with everyone else, but he's been so. Let's say he ups the offense.
0: Who are we talking about, Brady, or are we talking about McDermott now?
1: Brady now?
0: Okay.
1: Yeah, I'm Brady now, right?
2: We're doing work for Chance. This is a therapy session. You are a delusional Bills fan. Josh Allen threw 18 interceptions.
0: I was about to say, Tyrod Taylor went to the playoffs.
2: How the hell was Josh Allen supposed to win MVP in 2023 throwing 18 interceptions? How was he supposed to do that?
1: That ain't that bad.
2: What?
1: Top
0: five in the NFL.
1: With the numbers he's putting up and the receivers he had. But
2: he
1: anyway,
2: ran for 500 yards. Lamar ran for 821. I'm sorry.
0: Let's let him make his point about
1: Josh
0: Joe Brady.
1: Had more yards. Way less talent. Anyways, Brady, like I said, let's say defense is par for the course, right? Joe Brady's pretty good with good quarterbacks. Man, just average 2 more points a game in the playoffs. Maybe that gets us over the hump. I'm not saying he's some huge upgrade. I'm not saying that. I'm just saying McDermott chokes in the playoffs. He is a defensive coach. He is a defensive mastermind, supposed to be. He stinks in the playoffs.
2: How did McDermott choke in the postseason? When Josh Allen...
1: Say that again?
2: How can you blame... The Bills made a panic move because their owner is stupid and didn't know what else to do. The Bills should have just ran it back, man. Josh Allen totally screwed them over in the playoffs. You don't expect your quarterback... What was it, 4 turnovers in the divisional round? You can't win with that.
0: That's not on
1: McDermott. Guess what? And the Denver game, he threw a dime to the receiver. You keep bringing up them 4 turners. It drives me nuts.
2: What do you mean? Why does it drive you nuts that we keep bringing up the 4 turners?
0: Hold on a second. What does that have to do with Sean McDermott, though? You said Sean McDermott choked, and then you're saying it was a great play and they should have won the game. Why did they fire Sean McDermott?
1: I'm just commenting on what he just said. He's blaming Allen for losing that game. Allen put him in a position to win.
0: I know, but I'm saying what you responded with contradicts what you said before that. Sean McDermott didn't choke a playoff game if you're going to defend Josh Allen saying they should have caught the pass and won the game. Like, why did Sean McDermott deserve to get fired?
1: Because his defense averages 30-plus in the playoffs. And he has no answer for Casey. And the number one reason.
2: Brother, you gave the Denver Broncos 4 seconds. Extra possessions. Of course they're going to give up 30-plus points, pal.
1: And it meant nothing. Because they put him in position to win on a chip shot field goal. Chip shot 2 years ago, same thing, man.
2: Serious.
0: Chance, I don't know if I can lie. I don't know if I can reason with that. I appreciate the call, Chance.
2: But it's Bills fans. It's those Niner fans.
0: I believe what the Niner fans are saying.
2: They're delusional, man. They are.
0: I don't think the Niner fans are delusional. I think you came a couple plays away from beating the Chiefs in the Super Bowl, lost in overtime. There's reason to believe in Brock Purdy.
2: You don't think the Niner fans are delusional because you're also delusional about the 49ers.
0: Well, it's not delusional. I don't think Josh Allen hasn't been to a Super Bowl. Brock Purdy was a play away from winning the Super Bowl.
2: Make time for the broccolator. Less time for the broccolator. I love broccoli.
0: Brock Lobster. We are here probably the best hosts in America to talk about two of the biggest stories in sports right now. The Washington Wizards had the number one pick in the NBA draft. You are a Washington Wizards fan. You are in the district. You and I seem to be aligned that the Wizards would be making a mistake drafting Darren Peterson at number one. But what is your hang up with Peterson in D.C.?
2: I believe that when you have
0: Bradley Beal and John Wall, what is that?
2: Alex Sarr and Bilal. The reason I think the Wizards can't go with Darren Peterson is because you got Trae Young in his prime. We got some news earlier in the show that I don't know if he officially announced over the air. Trae Young chose to decline his $49 million player option.
0: Oh my gosh!
2: With the Washington Wizards. Not a big deal at all. Gives the Wizards a lot more financial flexibility and the potential to maneuver and work the trade market. They still hold the bird rights to Trae Young. But Trae Young is 27, 28 years old, still in the heart of his prime. I would not be bringing in another point guard with my number one overall pick. I actually believe that if they did go with Peterson, that him and Trae Young could probably coexist together in the backcourt. But I look at what the Wizards have struggled with over the past four or five seasons of this rebuild. They need a guy that's just got a ton of gravity offensively. They need somebody that can consistently break down defenses off the bounce, force guys to collapse, create for themselves and others. DeBonta's box office, man. I think he's the most talented dude in this class. And if they go with Peterson, I'd be a little bit surprised.
0: I'm DeBonta first. Mm-hmm. In terms of how I rank these guys, DeBonta first, Caleb Wilson is a close 1B. But we'll place him second for the purposes of this. Then it's Darren Peterson and Cam Boozer, but that's razor-thin separation, too. I got Peterson 3, Boozer 4 in terms of how I would rank the top four guys in this draft. But I don't think there's a lot of separation between those four. If you want Darren Peterson, why not just move back one spot to two? Like, to me, the craziest scenario possible is Washington taking Darren Peterson at number one. Because the reason you should be fired up as a Wizards fan is that you know damn well that Utah wants A.J. DeBonta.
2: Right.
0: Why would you let them get A.J. DeBonta at number two if you can get something in exchange for it?
2: Yep, gamesmanship, man. Simply gamesmanship, and I agree that, you know, they're keeping things super close to the vest, though. And that is kind of the reputation that they're trying to, you know, build and create in the nation's capital with a new front office. No one really knows what they're going to do. I am hoping the fan in me, if I'm being honest, if you were to inject me with truth serum, the fan in me is hoping, I'm hoping for chaos from the Wizards on draft night. Like, I'm hoping, I want to see
0: trades.
2: I want to see Anthony Davis rumors. I want to see Trae Young rumors.
0: Caleb Wilson to the Wizards?
2: Oh, Lord have mercy. I would be unavailable. Wednesday night's Westwood One Sports Night would be a solo endeavor for you. If the Wizards selected on Tuesday night, if the Wizards select Caleb Wilson, I'd lose my mind.
0: I'd love it so much.
2: I'd lose my mind.
0: Because I'd buy you a jersey if it happened. I'd buy myself a jersey. I'd be so excited for it. I don't have an NBA team. I might start rooting for the Wizards if they did that.
2: Dude, I'm just happy to be relevant again, bro. I'm happy to have, like, national media members pull up to Cap One Arena. It was some lonely nights at Cap One with me and four other people in a post-game presser. Like, just ludicrous stuff, bro.
0: Honestly,
2: happy we're relevant again.
0: This is a nice segue because I am a diehard, lifelong Carolina Hurricanes fan.
2: Mm-hmm.
0: And last decade, Linnell, champions. Last decade, the Hurricanes missed the playoffs 9 straight years. The only national conversation that surrounded them, because small market team, was when are we going to relocate the Hurricanes? The Atlanta Thrashers relocated to Winnipeg. When's that going to... That was the only time anyone nationally would talk about the Hurricane. And then Tom Dundon takes over as the owner, and Rod Brind'Amour becomes the coach, promoted from within. Promoted from a previous staff. They made a coaching change. And every year, the Hurricanes have made the playoffs under Rod and Tom Dundon's leadership. 8 straight years making the playoffs and winning a series in at least each year. And they win the Stanley Cup. And here's the part where I become obnoxious about this, Linnell. Mm-hmm. So the Canes, they win it all. They're going to do it again next year.
2: Oh, Lord. What makes you believe? I feel like it's so hard to repeat in hockey, man. There's so much parity in the sport that to repeat, you got to have a juggernaut of a team.
0: And I'm telling you this, the Carolina Hurricanes, you have 6 defensemen that you play in a game. You have 12 forwards that you play. 18 skaters.
2: Mm-hmm.
0: 17 of the Hurricanes' 18 skaters are under contract for next year. And the exception is Alex Nikishin, who's a restricted free agent.
2: Yeah.
0: In other words, they're running it back.
2: How many?
0: Everybody is back. And this team's not old. Like, the core of this team's younger. And that's the part that really, really excites me.
2: How many for the Hurricanes. Back-to-back Stanley Cup champions have we had over the course of the team?
0: Florida just did it. Florida just, prior to the Hurricanes winning, Florida won back-to-back. Speed. What's crazy is
2: speed.
0: This is the part.
2: Size.
0: This is the part that's going to
2: youth
0: bother the people from up north, our friends from Canada. When we remind people that there hasn't been a Canadian team to win the Stanley Cup since 1993. Jeez. And, Linnell, this decade, 2020 till now, we've seen 7 champions this decade. Let me make sure I get my math right. 5 of the 7 are from the southeast part of the United States. You hear people say, oh, no one cares about hockey in Florida or in North Carolina. Tampa Bay 2020, Tampa Bay 2021, Florida 24, Florida 25, the Carolina Hurricanes 2026.
2: And before that,
0: and
2: Vegas
0: the Caps has a win in 23. Yet the Caps won in 2018. So, yeah. Just saying, it Carolina.
2: I do get why people say that, though. Because geographically speaking, like, it doesn't make a whole lot of sense. But, like, I get
0: people
2: it.
0: People love the Canes.
2: People
0: here,
2: are
0: man.
2: Passionate, though. That's what I think. I think all y'all have there professionally is the Hornets and the Canes, right?
0: Panthers.
2: Oh, the Panthers. Well,
0: here's the part that people miss. This is the part that people miss. You have Charlotte and you have Raleigh. Charlotte. People act like those places are right next door to each other. It's a 3-hour drive between these two places. And Charlotte got the Panthers and Charlotte FC and got the Hornets. Raleigh's got the college teams right there, NC State, Duke, North Carolina. But the only professional team's the Hurricanes. So all those fan bases. This is why the Knicks win is similar to this. In New York, you got the Jets and you got the Giants. You got the Yankees, you got the Mets. You got split allegiances. With respect to the Nets, everybody's a Knicks fan. In New York, everybody's rooting for the Knicks. In North Carolina, it's Duke and Carolina. It's NC State. It's split allegiances. Everybody roots for the Canes. So all those fan base, that's where everybody's happy in those places.
2: All
0: everybody.
2: The cheer wine is flowing.
0: Especially. Have you ever had cheer wine?
2: No. Every time we bring it up, I say it like facetiously because I think it sounds nasty and not good. It's cherry soda.
0: That hurts my feelings.
2: Basically, what it is?
0: Yeah, it's very.
2: What's the difference
0: sweet.
2: Between cheer wine and a Shirley Temple? No Sprite.
0: If you like Shirley Temples, you probably like cheer wine.
2: I used to like Shirley Temple's because I thought I knew it was alcoholic beverage, and as a kid, like I wanted to be older than what I was, so I would order older Shirley Temple's, thinking that it was alcohol, but it really wasn't.
0: That's pretty funny.
2: I'm embarrassing.
0: When the most entertaining guest in sports talk, B-Dot, joins us, he'll take me to grammar school, and fun is guaranteed to be had. That's next on Westwood One Sports Night.
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0: Westwood One Sports Night. Here's Josh Graham and Linnell Willingham.
1: That's Linnell Willingham. I'm Josh Graham. And the most entertaining guest in sports talk is B-Dot. He is joining us now. Dot, let's start with basketball before we get to grammar school. The reporting surrounding LeBron James suggests he's going to return to the Lakers rather than join the Warriors or a third stint in Cleveland, any of the other stuff that's been rumored. If those reports are true, how do you feel about that decision?
2: I love it. I absolutely love it, man. I didn't want him going to Golden State. That would have been just such a stupid move, man. That's Karl Malone going to the Lakers. Nobody wants to see LeBron James in a Golden State Warriors uniform. It was almost the same as when I saw Chris Paul in a Golden State Warriors uniform. Wasn't it sad? Like, you got to understand, man, LeBron James has been beefing with Steph Curry his entire career. Well, Steph's entire career. Why would you go and join forces with Steph? Like, LeBron has already been joked on for going and forming these super teams and all these things his whole career. I don't think he should leave out joining a super team, especially in the fact of the Golden State Warriors, because they're not going to win nothing, man. Stay in L.A., stay with Luka, try to make another run with that squad, and go out on your sword, man. Do not go to freaking Golden State. So I love it, Josh.
3: I didn't expect you to say that. I didn't. You called me
2: really? You, you thought I wanted him to go to him with Steph?
3: I feel like everybody's so pro LeBron and Steph playing together. Like, I guess I never thought of it that way, because, you know, there are some ignorant folks. And I do mean ignorant folks that like to joke and say, well, you know, Steph's better than LeBron all the time. I just drooled over what I just said.
1: Did they not soften this over, whether it was an Olympics or a wedding? Wasn't there a wedding?
2: I'm not sure about a wedding, but of course the Olympics bonded them. And of course, like, Steph playing with LeBron on and watching Steph go crazy in real time. So you got to understand, man, like, and Josh, you know this, but I am one of the only people from North Carolina who isn't like the biggest Steph Curry fan. And many people always ask, why, how can you be from North Carolina and not be a Steph Curry fan? And it's because he's always been the nemesis to my favorite players. CP is one of my brothers. CP and Steph went to war for years. There are memes out with CP looking like he's falling and Steph crossing him up. That friendship would never be nothing. No, no. LeBron and Steph. I'm a huge LeBron fan, so seeing him go to war with Steph and the years, who's better, and that, no, man. Like, LeBron should, I pray to God he does not go team up with freaking Steph Curry, nor do I think that Steph Curry is a better overall player than freaking LeBron Jordan, LeBron James at all.
1: Uh-oh, here we go. Not going to do it. B-Dot's with us here. We have, don't want to have combativeness in the heart of

0: this conversation. The NBA draft is going to be complete by the next time that we speak, a week from now. So other than the established top four, we're talking about DeBonsa, Boozer, Peterson, Caleb Wilson. Who is your favorite player in this draft? Is there a guy that you're secretly rooting for a great deal just because you like watching them play?
1: Kingston Fleming. Man, I'm a huge Kingston Fleming fan, man. I watched him in high school. Then I watched him go get a year in Houston, man. Like, I just think Kingston is a freaking dog. And I think wherever he goes, like, I think he can have a year sort of like Harper had this year as a rookie. I think he's going to be a dog like Steph Castle. Yeah, I think he's going to be a dog like Steph Castle. Like, I think he's just going to be that type of point guard, man. Like, if you know anything about Kingston Fleming, just watching his background grow up, his story is remarkable. His drive is unmatched. And I'm just a real big Kingston Fleming fan, man. Like, I'm looking forward to him doing some work in the NBA next season, for sure.
0: Linnell, I can tell Linnell's mad at that one.
2: Well, I feel like he's Davion Mitchell with dreads. Like, there's nothing special about him to me. I think the fact that his, like, best trait is his on-ball defense, I think is, like...
0: I think it's speed, too. I think it's speed.
1: I mean, I'm about to say, he's got a strong defensive skill set, bro, but Buddy can put the ball in a basket, and his IQ at PG1 is top tier. Like, and there are certain players that just have that intangible, man, and I think Kingston has that.
0: Here's what's interesting, though. The Harper comp, Harper was kind of elevated by the fact he was on a really good team, and that in terms of a lot more people are watching him play versus watching some of the other rookies. Like, more people are watching him play than watching VJ Edgecombe. Doesn't mean that, you know, or watching Con Knipple for that matter.
2: With Harper's impact.
0: Yeah. Nah. No. There is a team that is picking eighth that needs a point guard and one of these guys is going to be an Atlanta Hawk. Talking about Mikal Brown Jr., Kingston Fleming's, Keaton Wagler, or forgetting one, Darius Acuff. One of those four guys is going to be wearing an Atlanta Hawks uniform, and the Hawks are a pretty good basketball team, and thus there's going to be a heightened sense of exposure. In fact, when we get Rookie of the Year NBA odds, whatever point guard falls to Atlanta at eight, is going to be one to consider just because of opportunity and your supporting cast. Do you agree with that?
2: I don't know if I'm going to pigeonhole a point guard to them. I see what you're saying, though. But I think that's fascinating. I'm more stuck on what Dot said about Kingston Fleming, because that's a guy that, as we've kind of already briefly mentioned here tonight, like, I feel way differently than everyone else does on Fleming's. I didn't like the combine measurables. I think the defense is there. I can't question that. I think he's a guy that can knock down a wide open jump shot, but, like, can he break down defenses off the bounce? Can he force defenses to collapse? Like, can he be a true shot creator at the NBA level is what I worry about. I don't know if he's got the size to do it.
1: I think if he would have played more than 1 year at Houston, you'd have seen a lot of that. I think that even at the point guard and as a rookie, he was arguably the best player on that team. And I agree with Josh in the idea that if he goes somewhere, like, I do disagree, Josh, that people saw more. Yes, people saw more of Harper because of the playoffs. Yeah. But during regular season, we definitely saw more of VJ Edgecombe than we saw of Harper. And if Harper would have been on any other team, he would have been in consideration and arguably would have won Rookie of the Freaking Year. But because, to your point, he's on a team with Wemby and freaking Steph Castle and those guys. Like, you know what I mean? Like, but again, to Kingston Fleming, I think he's going to go somewhere where he's going to be ball dominant. He's going to have the ball, like, majority of the time. And I really think he's going to get to show his skill set, dog. Kingston Fleming is a dog.
0: I want Linnell Willingham to give me his power rankings of small guards. Just small people in general. Because Linnell, I mean, death taxes and Linnell Willingham just having something for people who are shorter in sports.
2: I want Jalen Brunson to get remeasured, because I'm still convinced that he can't be as short as they say he is based off of what he did. This draft, though, when it comes to this lottery, and this is what we've been saying, I go back to the tournament. I think this is the deepest lottery we've seen in a long time in terms of, I think you can get somebody at 15 who can come in and maybe be the second best player on a title team. Like, I think God, I think there's so much upside. See, me and him have been going back and forth with this, Doc. I look at certain guys. I'm not judging, especially with a college freshman. I'm relying on what I learned and saw from him on the AAU circuit as much as I am what he did during his freshman campaign. Because I think, what was the player that we were talking Nate about? Nate Amen. Like, Nate Amen played totally different at Tennessee based off of what he played in high school in terms of what he was able to show. I think Tennessee bogged his game down. A.J. DeBanza asked the best two players in the class outside of him. He said Peterson.
0: Now, well, you had me talking about how deep the lottery is. It's just when you go to – you could get the second best player on a title team at 15.
2: Nate Amen is 6'10".
0: I don't think Nate Amen could be that good. I think he could be pretty darn good. I don't think he could be that good.
2: I feel like if he get Jason Tatum, like he could be Jason Tatum.
0: See, this is the part where.
1: Depending on what team he goes to, Josh, like he goes to the Heat or something. Who knows?
0: Okay. I guess SGA was taken in that range as well. Somebody cue up the Kobe Bryant SGA Charlotte Hornet draft night hats. You can find those. Those are always good fun. Okay, now it's time for grammar school. B-Dot, speaking of Charlotte, is based in the Queen City. He's with us here. Westwood One Sports Night. That's Linnell Willingham. I'm Josh Graham. B-Dot is the most entertaining guest in sports talk. Would you like to quickly run down the rules of grammar school, of which I got a passing grade last week? Just going
1: to
0: throw that out.
1: And you did. Congratulations to you, Josh. And big shout to my bro, DJ Earn. Last Wednesday, I'm just chilling, and he's like, yo, I'm in Atlanta, and I'm listening to my bro B-Dot. So big shout out to all my AT aliens down there that love listening to Josh and Linnell out here. But this is grammar school. It's very simple. I have three urban words or phrases. I will deliver those to Josh. If he gets 2 out of 3 correct, he has a satisfactory grade today in grammar school. He has one lifeline where he can ask Linnell for assistance if he gets stalled out on one of the questions. Are you ready, Josh Graham?
0: Yes. What's the first word or expression?
2: Oh, God.
1: What's a big back?
0: A big back. Is this a noun?
1: Maybe an adjective. I don't know.
2: Definitely an adjective.
0: So somebody is a big back. There's a big back.
2: I think we need to introduce a shot clock as well, by the way.
0: Well,
2: I've been talking to the committee and the rules analyst here at grammar school. And I think a shot clock needs to be implemented. This isn't college basketball, Josh.
0: Fine. Shot clock's running out. I'm going to use my lifeline. What's a big back, Linnell?
2: What? Why are you using your lifeline?
1: Wow.
2: One of the most commonly used words. It doesn't matter if you're black, white, purple.
0: What's it mean?
2: Blue. Donald Trump knows what a big back is, Josh. Probably. Are you kidding?
0: Well, what is a big back?
2: I'm not letting you use me on this.
0: Dude, I just said I get to choose when I use the light. There's only three words.
2: You don't know what a big back is?
0: Hence is why I used you as a lifeline.
2: You think I'm a big back?
0: I don't know what the
2: big back is. You know what you're saying? Is that why you asked me? You should go, you big ass. You know what, guys? That's all right. Because I pick up everything that you put down. That's why you turn the same color as that damn jersey. A big back is somebody that eats too damn much. Greedy, could be pre-diabetic. That has nothing to do with how much you eat, by the way. It's just, it can be hereditary. I apologize.
0: So why is that not a noun? That's the part that confused me. That's immediately where my head went. I'm like,
2: driver, are you not listening?
0: No, I'm saying you said it was somebody that eats too much. That sounds like a noun. Like that person is a big back, and you got offended at me saying.
2: What you have a tough time doing, and I understand this. You're more like a golfer. Let me finish for a second. That wasn't the end of the explanation. A big back, someone that eats too much. Their back is literally widening because of how much food they consume. They eat too much. They're greedy. I'm not going to go and mention the pre-diabetes thing again, but you get it. They could be in need of a GLP-1.
0: Got it. Linnell, is that correct? Or a B-Dot?
1: Don't get your black friends mixed up, John.
2: There we go. This is the second week.
1: But yes, that is correct, Josh. Correct. A big back is somebody who eats a lot. You're just, gosh, big back, big back, big back.
2: Yeah. But Josh, in all seriousness,
0: when is the right one for me to use the lifeline? You know, every time I ask you,
2: there's certain things like, you know, when you're single and you're around like smart women at the bar and you like play stupid and they think it's cute. This is not the bar. I just think you're just out of touch now with society that you don't know what a big back is. I could call my 90-year-old grandmother, Frances Hawkins, and say, Frances, what's a Big Mac? And she say, now? Sounds like somebody eat too much. Right. You should know what a Big Mac is, too.
0: What's the next word or expression, Dot?
1: I'm almost positive. I'm almost positive you will not get a satisfactory grade today, Josh, because that was the easiest one, and you've used your lifeline.
2: That's embarrassing. It is. Okay.
0: Sorry.
1: What's a grippy socks vacation? Grippy socks vacation.
0: Grippy socks.
2: Come on. Come on, dude. Think about it. I didn't even know it. I've never heard the term before. I swear to God, I think I just put it together in my head. Because only... You know what? I'm gonna shut the hell up.
0: I'm gonna say that these terms are linked in a way. It's a grippy socks vacation is when you are going on an all you can eat rampage.
1: Grippy socks vacation. Is that your final answer?
0: Yeah.
2: That's terrible, Josh.
1: 100% incorrect.
2: Can I guess what a grippy sock vacation is?
1: Yes. What's your guess, man?
2: I've never heard the word before. I've never heard the phrase. There's only one place you get grippy socks. It's at the hospital. A grippy sock vacation is a stay in the hospital.
1: 100%.
2: God darn it, Josh. You know I'm black, but it ain't even a black phrase, I feel like. A grippy sock. What brother you know talking about a grippy sock vacation? My aunt told me when I was growing up, when I was at Bethany College, she said, boy, you better get somebody to take you to the damn urgent care. Don't call no ambulance. It's too expensive for a grippy sock vacation. When you get traveled to your, when you get the damn the escort to your grippy sock vacation, it can be a problem.
0: My mom has such a thick Southern accent. She calls it ambulance.
2: The ambulance.
0: Yep, ambulance.
1: Josh,
0: okay,
1: you've upset Linnell tonight.
0: I always do.
1: Yeah. This word is called based. B-A-S-E-D. Based. What does based mean?
0: I think I know this one. I think based means that you're somebody that knows ball, knows a thing or two, so to speak, that you're plugged in. Like, oh, you're based.
2: This
0: like,
2: man
0: you,
2: used,
0: you have common sense. You have common sense.
2: This brother used based like a Southern based restaurant. That's basically what you just tried to do.
0: I thought that's what it meant.
2: That's the real word. This is grammar school. Not Encyclopedia Britannica.
0: See, this is what happened to me. I overthought it last week in the one that I got wrong.
2: The problem is I don't think you're thinking at all. That's what I'm assuming.
0: What is the answer? You're the one that says I need a shot.
1: Is that your final answer, Josh?
0: Yes.
1: Yeah, that's incorrect. That's incorrect.
0: Ah, okay.
1: Based means you're unconcerned with what other people think. You don't give a damn what people think, man. You're based. Oh. I don't give a damn what you think about this. I don't give a damn what you think about that. Based. I actually had to look that one up. That was one that I just saw. I saw in conversation. I was like, what the hell does that mean? And then I went and Googled it. And if you Google slang based, it comes right up. Unconcerned with what other people think. Go figure.
2: Because of what my Netflix history has been and what I do after the show ends at 2:54 a.m. Eastern time, I was just watching the crack documentary on Netflix. So I thought when you said base, I was thinking free base or something. Right. I was thinking some sort of crack reference.
1: Yeah. Yeah. Nothing to do with drugs.
2: And
1: I would just like to say, Josh, that you did not get a passing grade today, a satisfactory grade today in grammar school. You really should have went 0-3, but we'll give you big back. Because Linnell gave you that.
0: I think I would have gotten Big Back. I think the mistake I made was not using the lifeline on the second one. And if I would have gotten the first one right, I could have gotten passing grade. It's just.
1: Agreed.
2: But you did not. And you failed.
0: There could be a post game press conferences for grammar school where.
1: Yeah.
0: Yeah, you know.
2: You're not Willingham, DC Free Press. Why are you so bad at grammar school?
0: Why did you say Westwood One? You got to work.
2: That's my other job.
0: Oh, got it. Why am I so bad? I might. We're just going to put in a better effort next time. Try to help the ball club.
1: I doubt it.
0: Yeah. You know, try to take it one day at a time.
2: What if the Carolina Hurricanes and Rob Rindemore knew how you performed in this game? You think they would allow you in the building as often as they do? You think they'd be as friendly as they are to you? If they knew
0: I'd love to go to Carolina Hurricanes and try to ask them these questions.
2: Yeah. Rob Brendamore would be pissed.
0: Just to see what happens. He might be. B-Dot, we're not cursing this week because we have something to tease too. And what we're teasing
2: really?
0: To. Yeah, I know. It's crazy. What we're teasing to. Thank you for being here, by the way. I know you're out and
2: not
0: about
2: a problem.
0: Late tonight. Appreciate you.
2: You're looking like, are you serious?
1: No, really thanks for having me, man. Hey, you make sure you keep listening to this tease.
0: We're putting the show to bed next.
3: 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QB battles in Cleveland, Minnesota, and Atlanta. 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
22: Recent survey conducted by Common Sense Media found one-third of teenagers prefer AI companions over humans for serious conversations. There's a term for that: social offloading. And experts we talked to warned that this habit could be stunting emotional growth, leaving an already isolated generation who came of age during the pandemic even less prepared for the messiness of human interaction. Sure, AI can help you polish whatever it is you're looking to say, but that's not very human, right? It's the messiness that makes our interactions with each other so real. It's also what makes them so validating, help us to develop our confidence, our voice, our deep bonds with each other. Psychiatrists we talked to encouraged turning to family or friends when you're struggling to express yourself. They are keen to help. I'm Dr. Sanjay Gupta, helping you live a better life.

0: our guy Mike, to Denton Day, for taking care of us in all the ways that they do. Fun stuff. LaDown Willingham.
1: I actually told myself I wasn't speaking for you for the rest of the show because you're a horrible ass performance in grammar school.
0: Oh,
1: I still cannot believe the probably the most universal term that he gave you tonight. You used your lifeline on it, man. It's just not reading the scouting report, Josh.
0: I just wanted to get off to a good start.
1: I feel that,
0: and then it's confidence in. Can you get one of the last two right? And I just couldn't do it. Couldn't solve the puzzle, so to speak. Okay, we need to close things out. Before we do so, a reminder that you should be subscribed to our podcast. If you miss anything that we do, the podcast you can find, Westwood One Sports Night, on Apple Podcasts and on Spotify. In addition to that, we're on YouTube. That's how a lot of people consume the program. You can watch us in addition to seeing us, or in addition to listening to us. You get the idea. Westwood One Sports Night is where you can find us there. Let's close things out by putting this show together.

0: to North Carolina and to Oklahoma. That is your championship series matchup in the College World Series. Now, I don't know how much college baseball you consume, Linnell, but are you familiar with where the College World Series is held each year?
1: Is it in Norman?
0: It is not. It is not far from there, though. Omaha, Nebraska.
1: Omaha.
0: Every year. Gotta go to Omaha. Now, across the street from the stadium they play these games is a place called Rocco's. And at Rocco's, they've had this tradition for a while where you have the 8 schools up on a whiteboard. And when you buy a $5 Jell-O shot at Rocco's, they ask you, well, which team are you rooting for at the College World Series? Who are you representing? And next to each school, they have a count for how many Jell-O shots during the College World Series your school has accounted for.
1: That's damn cool. So, the only question I have with this, one, a $5 Jell-O shot's a tremendously priced Jell-O shot. I feel like $3.50 is like the real range in today's economy that people would be, you know, acceptable. How many? Who's in the leaderboard? Do we know? Is that?
0: I have it right here. I have the information for you.
1: Can I guess?
0: So, well, the 8 schools that are there.
1: Mm-hmm.
0: You have North Carolina. You have, as mentioned, they're facing Oklahoma, West Virginia, Troy, Ole Miss, Georgia, Texas, and Alabama. Those are your 8 schools. There is a school that's running away with it. And this school, by the way, as of the last update 3 hours ago,
1: mm-hmm.
0: has more than 3 times the amount of the next closest school in Jell-O shots that have been purchased.
1: What do you think? Well, you know the answer, huh?
0: Yeah, it's one that seems you should know this one.
1: I probably spent a lot of time on this college's campus during my years in college. Am I barking up the correct tree?
0: Maybe.
1: Is it the Mountaineers of West Virginia University?
0: 27,194 Jell-O shots.
1: Hold on. Can you say that number again?
0: 27,194. Now, they got off to such a hot start on the first
1: day. That's $135,000, bro. At $5 a Jell-O shot? Holy cow.
0: The next closest is Ole Miss at 88.96.
1: Like,
0: so nobody
1: water.
0: More than 3 times the amount. So West Man. By God, Virginia, taking care of business. The record is LSU at 62,000, 64,000. A couple years ago.
1: That's a lot of ching-ching for old Rocco's, man. That's the first thing I thought when you said that was, they're raking it the hell in, aren't they? Holy cannoli.
0: Yeah. So there you go. West Virginia, not in the championship series, but they did handle their business well and represent their school well at the Rocco's Jell-O Shot Challenge in Omaha, Nebraska.
1: A 16 seed, too. That's something.
0: We are the home of the College World Series. Westwood One Sports. We carry it. Championship Series won't start until Saturday. There was a really sweet moment, though, out on the baseball diamond that kind of defies belief. So, Oklahoma's facing Georgia. Oklahoma beat Georgia today to advance to that championship series. And apparently, there were brothers on both sides of this game. The Branch family. Colby Branch plays for Georgia, And his team was trailing 11-3 in the bottom of the ninth. And he's a senior. This is his final at bat in college because you're down 11-3 and you're going to get eliminated bottom of the ninth. This is your last college at bat. His brother plays for Oklahoma and plays second base or shortstop. Colby hits the home run, and in his final college at bat, it pans to his parents in the stands. They're weeping. And as he rounds second base, Colby high-fives his brother, who gives him a high-five for hitting a home run against his team, his last collegiate at bat.
1: It's what sports are about, man. That's the type of stuff that sounds like scripted, though. Even though clearly it's not. Like, that's surreal, man. That's something they'll be telling the grandkids about. Telling the children.
0: Pretty cool.
1: Telling the nieces, nephews.
0: Linnell Willingham.
1: That's my name.
0: Tonight was fun. The next time we do this together, it'll be after the NBA draft is complete. It's right there. It's right around the corner. Appreciate you. Follow him on X at Nell_BTP. I'm at Josh Graham Show. This has been Westwood One Sports Night. Drake Toll's on the way.
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6: 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But are they safe? And do they really work? Well, first, let's talk about actual magnesium. That's an essential mineral that is needed for more than 300 different processes in the body, according to one dietitian. And most people get enough of it simply from the foods they eat. Now, if you're not getting enough, there are a few different types of supplements you can try. 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Now, when it comes to the science, we looked into this, and I gotta say, there's not a lot of strong evidence that magnesium supplements will actually help you sleep. 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And maybe it's those things then that help you get some better sleep. I'm Dr. Sanjay Gupta, helping you live a better life.
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0: Good morning. It is the Drake Toll Show. Drake Toll with you from the Savannah Bananas organization. 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The number one thing on my mind today as we kick off the Drake Toll Show is the TSA, those three letters. I have a story for you, 310-840-4910. Today can become, the theme of today can become worst TSA stories or worst things to happen to you at the airport. And I would like to submit one, if I may. I would like to begin the show with one. I am tasked the next 3 days with following Banana Ball at the city of Nashville for games between the Party Animals and the Texas Tailgaters on TNT, True TV, the CW. My next 3 days will be calling those games, including one tonight. All three of them sold out in just across from Broadway. And I went to board my plane last night, as one would do, going from Savannah, Georgia to Nashville, Tennessee. And my flight gets delayed until 10:15. That's fine. I'll still land local time Nashville around 10:30, be at the hotel before midnight, and then wake up and do the show. I get to the airport, 8:45, 10:15 flight, small airport. I get there to get in line, check my bag, and go boop, boop, to the little airplane. And you know what they told me? 8:45, I said, sir, what are you doing here? Well, I'm getting on the airplane. My flight's scheduled for 10:15. They said, no, sir, TSA closed. And I said, TSA what? They said, we are closed. Never have I heard the words from the airport, we are closed. But at 8:30, and it's a new directive, thank you, the government, TSA in Savannah, Georgia closes at 8:30 p.m. The airport was just not open. So in response to this, the very nice lady at the Southwest gate said, I can rebook you for tomorrow. The earliest flight to Nashville, your 7 o'clock game tomorrow, the earliest flight is 1:30. You'll land in Nashville local time at 1:40 and go straight to work. Great. So good morning to you in McKinney, Texas. Good morning to you wherever you are. And I hope you know that the TSA, as much as they're built to be your friend, I question it sometimes. I question air travel and the myriad of delays that are experienced that lead to me finding out the airport closes at a certain time. And there's nothing you can do to stop that. Do you know what else closes at a certain time? A soccer career. You know what else? They don't just reopen the door. You can't just be like, hey, pause. Hey, time out. Let me hop back in there. Can I be good again? That's not how that works. And Cristiano Ronaldo is finding that out in real time. He's finding that out currently. For Ronaldo, and if you've watched the World Cup, again, I lauded yesterday just how special this is for the United States, and it feels like something that we can all rally around. And watching the Scots or the Brits or those from Ghana who are hanging out and eating at Paula Deen's restaurant for the first time is a cool, good thing for our country. But watching Portugal yesterday and Cristiano Ronaldo, because, you know, his name is Cristiano Ronaldo, I'd like to watch him play soccer. They closed TSA. We can't let you in here, boss. Things are different now here in the world of soccer on the national scale here at the FIFA World Cup. We're not allowing Cristiano Ronaldo's in. He showed up to the party at 8:45. TSA closed at 8:30. He was publicly criticized for his movement during the match. And it felt like his desire to score often, guys, me over here, Cristiano Ronaldo, led him into more paths to crowd his teammates. His positioning blocked opportunities. for players like Bruno Fernandes and a more selfless run could have possibly, you know, created space instead of clogging things in a tie game, a draw against the Dominican Republic Congo, DR Congo. Ronaldo, 10 games without a goal now. 25 touches. It's the fewest he's had in a 90 minute. He played the duration. Full 90 minutes against DR Congo. 25 touches. That's the fewest he's ever had in a major tournament match while playing the full duration. And that lack of involvement brings up the question, when he's on the pitch, why can't he integrate himself into Roberto Martinez's high possession style and system? Why is he leaving the team playing with 10 men because he's Cristiano Ronaldo? Messi's old. Lionel Messi's old. He just nailed a hat trick yesterday. You know, 10 match scoreless drought in major international tournaments, the World Cup and the Euros, despite attempting 33 shots in that period. Only 11 have been on target. And you could argue that Ronaldo being the focal point of this attack is statistically inefficient. It is hurting Portugal. So there's your first note and nugget you need today when you show up at the office and your buddy's like, hey, man, you've been watching the World Cup, and maybe you haven't. Maybe soccer's not your thing. You say, yes, I have. They say, what do you think? You say, I think Cristiano Ronaldo is old. And they'll say, yeah, that's a good point. It's a good take. And then you say his last 10 international games, his last 10 games on this scale, Euros, World Cup, has failed to score a goal. And on 33 shots, only 11 have been on target. And none of them have gone in. That is bad. Good morning. It is the Drake Toll Show. You can listen live the entirety of the program on the Westwood One Sports app, SiriusXM 375, the Drake Toll Show YouTube channel. It wasn't where I was going to start. Soccer was not where I was going to start, but I was frustrated yesterday watching Ronaldo because I watched Messi, and I see the same questions coming into this. Is he too old? Will he clog things up? Will a strategy of get Messi the ball, get him touches, is that going to bury the team? And the answer was no. Again, he had a hat trick. You're pretty good on that one. And Cristiano Ronaldo, I wanted those same things for Ronaldo that Messi gave Argentina, and I did not get them. Thanks for allowing me to start there. Now let's jump into the NBA, because you are from McKinney, Texas. You're a big Dallas Mavericks fan. And you know the name Trae Young. Yeah, he played just across the border at Oklahoma for his college basketball career. Well, he just made a silly decision. You know, the Washington Wizards are drafting first overall in the 2026 NBA draft. And with that first overall pick, Darren Peterson, the kid out of Kansas who missed 11 games last year, would sub himself out of games, became kind of an issue for Bill Self because he was overdosing on creatine and his whole body would cramp up. That guy is refusing to meet with any team not named the Washington Wizards, who are choosing number one overall. Do I think that Darren Peterson's value is first overall pick? Not based on what I saw in college last year. You put him in an empty basketball floor. You put him in a gym and just running through combine drills, and maybe it's Darren Peterson. But the Wizards drafting at one seem interested in Peterson, and obviously he is interested in them. Again, declining everybody else's interview requests. But the reason, one of the reasons, at least I can perceive, that Trae Young was brought into Washington, and it was was pretty public, actually, was to be an old man mentor. Hey, the Wizards need that guy, the catalyst. If we're going to win at some point, who's the guy we win behind? Trae Young can be that guy. And I could perceive that Darren Peterson would want to go to Washington with the expectation that Trae Young will be a member of the Washington Wizards. But now Trae Young is a free agent. Trae Young has decided to decline his $48.97 million player option for the 2026-2027 season. And that is a high-stakes gamble. That is a disaster for Trae Young. Here is the risk for Trae. He lost his season last year. He played only 15 games in 2025-26. And the reason he's declining this option for nearly $50 million for a year, after playing just 5 games for the Wizards, he's entering the market after a season defined by quad and back injuries. And the reason he's entering the market is to just feel out if someone wants to offer him a multi-year max contract. Who in their right mind today, outside of Nico Harrison, who's no longer in Dallas, he can't hurt you anymore. Who in their right mind today would give Trae Young a multi-year max contract? Last season, 17.9 points per game, career low. 8 assists per game, career low. This is poor timing to test the market. This is poor timing to say, I'm Trae Young, I want to be a free agent. I'm going to sign a 4-year, $229 million max deal. I'm going to sign a max extension. You're not that anymore. And some could argue if you ever were that. You are risking, Trae Young, a market correction where teams are unwilling to pay you your projected value because now you're Trae Young, not the hottest commodity, and the other teams in the NBA can look at each other and say, hey, do we lowball this guy? Yep, we lowball this guy. Well, we all agree there? Yep, let's reset his market. Oh, and by the way, that $49 million was guaranteed. Trae Young is voluntarily walking away from nearly $50 million in guaranteed money for one season with the Washington Wizards. And the Wizards are building around Trae Young. Their future, they want it to be Trae Young and whoever this first overall draft pick is. Oh, yeah, and the ghost of Anthony Davis, the 9 games he'll play next year. And if Young fails to secure a long-term deal that provides more guaranteed total value than that $50 million option, you have made a catastrophic financial miscalculation. And that's exactly what he's in the middle of. You decline the option. Now the Wizards look kind of silly. You decline the option. Now you look kind of silly. And now Trae Young has to convince other teams to commit to him at his price point. While the rhetoric around this, and Marcus Spears was the first one to report it, while the rhetoric around this for Trae Young is that he would still like to stay in D.C., that he wants to be a member of the Wizards and help them grow, and he's part of the long-term future of the organization. This move doesn't sound like that. This move is a money move to either get more money from Washington or get more money from somebody else. How much more do you need? Again, no one's going to break down the 2026 Trae Young door for 4 years, $229 million, a max extension. No one's going to do that. Who told Trae, which one of you is at fault for telling Trae Young that this could or would work? Who is he going to convince to commit to him at a price point over $50 million a year? That's what was guaranteed for him. That's what was guaranteed. You were so excited, Trae, about DC. But by opting out, by shopping yourself, what kind of relationship damage does that do between Trae Young and Washington, DC, between Trae Young and the Wizards? And if he re-signs with Washington, he will have done so spending the summer flirting with other franchises. That creates friction. And now if you're DC, if you're Washington, had Young opted in, he would have been on this expiring contract that hey, at the very least, if this doesn't go well, we can trade Trae Young somewhere. And he could be a decently tradable asset. You could have done it preseason if you decided, you know what, Trae Young's not all the way bought in, but luckily he accepted this option. Now we can ship him down the river. You can't do that now. And the Wizards are in the midst of the biggest offseason they've had in years. They have lost game after game after game. They continue to lose. 3 consecutive seasons of 64-plus losses. You're in the middle of a huge offseason where you told Washington Wizards fans, you want to win. And the way you are going to do it is by bringing in Anthony Davis. That's a risk. By bringing in Trae Young. That's a risk. And by having the number one overall pick. That's pretty good. And if you just lost your primary offensive engine, if the rest of this offseason, if for the next couple of months, you don't have the guy that you plan to build around, that you wanted your young guys to learn from, that's not good. And this creates a vacuum in leadership and game planning that derails your ability to recruit other free agents. Other free agents are asking, okay, if I go to Washington, which I already really didn't want to, but if I go to Washington, who am I going to play with? What are you built around? When are you going to win? Free agents ask that question, and Washington doesn't know now. They are not sure. Nothing is guaranteed. So you got a dilemma. Either you overpay Trae Young, coming off of his lost season, or you keep him. Either you overpay to keep him, or you let him walk, and you get nothing in return. And both of those paths complicate the whole cap structure for the next 3 years. They've already said, hey, we want Bub Currington to grow up under Trae Young. If you lose that guy, if you lose him in the building, then what's your backup plan? What else did you plan for? This could become disastrous for both Trae Young and for the Washington Wizards. Whoever told him to do this, you're a good manipulator. You got him. You got his ass. Yeah. He listened to you. Stupid decision. When we come back, the Brendan Sorsby conversation has evolved. The kid who bet on his own college football team and then started suing everybody. Well, he's unsuing people. In order to go play for your favorite NFL team, in order to go be a member of the Cleveland Browns or the Pittsburgh Steelers or the Arizona Cardinals, he is unsuing people. What does that mean? This is Westwood One Sports and the Westwood One Sports app. This is the Drake Toll Show.
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Westwood One Sports, the Westwood One Sports app. Talk about Bobby Fischer, man. Where is Scotty Scheffler? What's going on there, huh? Anybody got answers on that one? Is Scotty Scheffler human now? You know, we haven't seen this as dominant a run in golf for Scheffler this season. Why? We'll talk about that over the course of the show. Oklahoma, North Carolina in the national championship, the College World Series finals in Omaha. As a notable Arkansas Razorback fan, I think as anybody, I've followed college baseball pretty closely for the last two decades, and I think anybody would tell you this is such an odd combination of teams. It's almost hard for anybody. If you're an Ole Miss fan, an Arkansas fan, one of these baseball blue bloods, LSU, who do you root for? Maybe it's North Carolina. Just kind of random. Carolina, top five team, really good season out of the ACC. Oklahoma, middling in the SEC, but got hot at the right time in the postseason. OU's known to do that. They went to the World Series. Went to the World Series finals a couple years ago against Ole Miss when Mike Bianco got his first win. Now, those two teams, the ones who are squaring off this year for a ring. The World Cup continues today and every other day for the rest of time. Czechia, South Africa, Switzerland and Bosnia-Herzegovina, Canada and Qatar, Mexico, South Korea tonight. Mexico plus 105 on the money line. There's a little sprinkle to be done there. Playing that one in Guadalajara. That is the marquee matchup of the day. What more could you want, huh? As fun as all of that is, you know, the actual competition, the golf, as fun as the soccer is, or the baseball, the college baseball, I have been glued to the story of a college football player who bet on his own team. It is the Drake Toll Show on Westwood One Sports. You can listen live on the Westwood One Sports app, SiriusXM 375 with the Drake Toll Show YouTube page. 310-840-4910 is your way to get involved. 310-840-4910. I've been following the story of a kid who bet on his own team. Brendan Sorsby.

0: 2022 as a redshirt freshman at Indiana and decides 40 times he's going to bet on Indiana, and most of those bets are pro Hoosiers. He's hoping his team can win. He knows his team can win. And some of those bets turn into, he gets a little crazy with it. Well, what about a first half under? What about a prop under on my buddy over there? You know, he's kind of making me mad this week. I'm going to take the under on his receiving yards. This became something he could no longer control. And then he transfers from Indiana to Cincinnati, and Cincinnati finds out he's been gambling. They knew about it. They admitted to knowing that he'd been gambling. What do? Second floor athletic training building down the hall, room 206. That's our gambling psychologist person. Just go down there and fix yourself. No suspension, no alerting the NCAA, no, let's just do a little course, little in-house course, and then get his ass back out on the football field. Huh. So Texas Tech's going through a firestorm, through a media storm, for doing the exact same thing that Cincinnati did for the last 2 years. A new wrinkle has been added into this story. But as everybody is mauling Texas Tech over trying to play this kid, they're mauling Brennan Sorsby for going to court, getting an injunction from a Texas judge to be allowed to play. As all of this is going down, the Big 12, the other 15 member institutions of the conference, are meeting in a back room and saying, hey, we all agree, right, that Brennan Sorsby should not play college football next year. The other 15 teams say, yeah, he bet on his own team. The kid's an idiot. He can't play. Sanctity of the game, integrity of the sport. And while the NCAA had already ruled the integrity of the sport had not been diminished, the other Big 12 schools said, nope, we're not playing him. We're not letting that happen. Michigan, which is funny to me, canceled a volleyball match against Texas Tech to protest the university. So everybody's up in arms. The Big 12 commissioner, Brett Yormark, says, I know what I can do. I can sue Texas Tech. And not really sue Texas Tech. I'll just sue them for the knowledge of whether or not the member institution of this conference, a member institution of this conference, can be controlled by the conference. Can I rule a player ineligible as the commissioner of the Big 12? I'm Brett Yormark. So him in that suit, after Ken Paxton, the Texas Attorney General, said, defy me, Yormark said, fine, I'm suing Texas Tech. Sorsby, with that knowledge that, oh, no, the Big 12 is suing to find out if they themselves can just suspend me, if they can remove my eligibility. And if they do, it's going to get worse and worse for me. If that's the case, I'm Brennan Sorsby, and I can't risk this. So he's not going to. But the new wrinkles, the new layers of this that continue to unfold show a messier picture that involves Cincinnati, a messier picture that now has revolved around the NFL supplemental draft, his route. And I want to go to Cody Campbell, the power broker and all that. You might not know that name. Cody Campbell has been trying to save college sports in Washington, D.C. for the last year and a half, 2 years. And as, again, I told you, these wrinkles continue to emerge, Sorsby is now filing a motion to dismiss his case against the NCAA with prejudice. Sorsby, the kid that had sued the NCAA to regain eligibility, is unsuing them because currently he's eligible to play college football. And you cannot have an NFL supplemental draft for a player who is eligible to play college football. He must be ineligible. So he is, in essence, winning this case against the NCAA. He has an injunction for a year that allows him to play college football. And now he has to try to lose, unwin, dismiss the case to even get, to regain his ineligibility to even get the NFL supplemental draft to hold. And Texas Tech told Sorsby, per KLBK News, that in spite of the injunction, he would not be allowed to play this season for the Red Raiders. Here is Cody Campbell, the power broker, the NIL broker, the brain trust behind Texas Tech football on Texas Tech making the best decision for the school?
1: Where it ended is basically that we more or less ran out of time. He had to make a choice on whether he was going to stay in college or try to stay in college or go in the NFL supplementary draft, which is a very unusual thing that's done. But the deadline for that is June the 22nd. And with all the different legal challenges that were going on from the Big 12, potentially from other places, there was no way to know with certainty that he was going to be eligible or that there weren't going to be additional sanctions placed on Texas Tech or anything like that. And so we had to make the decision that, you know, we went to talk to Brendan and said, look, it's probably not the best thing for you because you'd be taking some risks that you might not end up being able to play. It's not fair to your teammates, you know, because, you know, games that they're playing or their postseason could be threatened if you were to play. And, you know, it may not be good for the university. And so, you know, that was a tough thing, you know, because he really, truly wanted to play. And like I said, you know, he is a really good kid.
0: So, hold on. Me in the front here, I'm confused. Did you just say, Cody Campbell, that you all came to the conclusion as a university that it's best for Brendan Sorsby that he does not play at Texas Tech? Because didn't you just tell me not that long ago that the best option for Brendan Sorsby was to be at Texas Tech to get the proper help he needed for his gambling addiction? That you all wanted to help his gambling addiction, and in order to do that, he needed to be a Texas Tech Red Raider. When did that change? You wanted to help the kid, and then the day came along, we're like, oh, well, I'm not sure if we can help the kid. Is that kind of a double standard to you? Do you see that? Do you see why I'm confused? Wrapped up in this story is the supplemental draft part where Cody Campbell said, yeah, you know, that's your best option. We, Texas Tech, are in essence parting ways with Brendan Sorsby. Mutual, they called it. But it sounds like Texas Tech was taking the first step here. And now the NFL supplemental draft is something that we're seeing for the first time since 2019 where teams can bid on Brendan Sorsby. Now, do they want to? I don't think so. I mean, the NFL team should be wary of him. You're going to bring on a guy who admitted to being involved in sports betting against his own team, placing over 9,000 bets, totaling roughly $90,000. And crucially, again, including wagering on your own team. You think the NFL that prioritizes this integrity of its product above anything, there's no script. You think they're going to allow the guy betting on his own team, the guy doing the thing that's viewed as unforgivable, to just walk in the front door of a franchise and go up, hey, I'm your new face. I'm your new quarterback. The quarterback position is expected to be it's the moral, strategic guy. The fan base looks to you. They buy your shirt. You can't do the Michael Vick thing and go to prison. Scouts and executives are going to question whether a player who demonstrated such poor judgment off the field can be a great leader in an NFL locker room. And this kid cannot be a great leader in the NFL locker room. Texas Tech told me that. They told me he needs serious help, and that's why he's still at Texas Tech. So now that he's not at Texas Tech, who's going to give him that serious help? Is it a professional football team that wants to win above all else? I don't think so. And where is Cincinnati in all of this? Everybody pause. Hold the phone. He was already playing football at Cincinnati, and they knew he was gambling. They just didn't really do anything about it. Nothing substantial through the NCAA. Nothing officially reporting or filing anything publicly or privately with the right sources, the right acronyms, NCAA. Here is Brendan Sorsby's agent joined 105.3 The Fan in Dallas. And here's what his agent Ron Slavin had to say about Cincinnati's role in all this.
2: You know, you have to be careful of some things just because of all the people involved. And the people I feel worst for besides Brendan is Texas Tech. And I know they might have, you know, I think where they messed up was they talked too much. Nobody knew any of this about Brendan. Nobody knew when he was in the portal this was happening. I mean, Brendan probably should have gone in the draft in January, right? If we would have known, but nobody knew. So the people at Tech have been great, very supportive. Jerry Maguire, I think, is one of the best human beings on the planet. He's a lot of head coaches are transactional. He is not. And they didn't do anything wrong here. If anybody should be questioned or be catching heat, it should be Cincinnati, because they knew for 2 years and never said anything and didn't do anything about it. So that's the part of the story that gets lost. And again, it's like, this is a 22-year-old kid who doesn't drink, doesn't smoke. He's had two girlfriends his entire life. He's at church every Sunday. He's a great human being. And I guess his biggest fault might be he's too giving. When I say that, you know, his involvement with some of his friends and the predatory world of gambling, where you turn 18 and, you know, deposit $5, you get a free 100. And every single show on TV and every single radio show, everything is sponsored by a gambling site. So it's a scary world we're living in. And we, you know, these kids have all been raised now with phones in their hands. So it's real easy to get on an app and place a bet.
0: It is a scary world we're living in. I don't mind the take that Cincinnati, that the biggest loser here is Texas Tech, because they are. I don't mind the take that Cincinnati should be getting way more heat than they are. If you knew about this, everyone's mad at Texas Tech for trying to do a thing that you've been doing for 2 years, playing the gambling kid. That seems pretty backward to me. When we come back, it's time for our biggest losers of the day. You can throw Brendan Sorsby and Texas Tech squarely in there. It is Westwood One Sports and the Westwood One Sports app. This is the Drake Toll Show.
3: The U.S. men's national team looks to go 2-0 in group play when they take on Australia. 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We'll find out Friday. Westwood One Sports.
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0: It is the Drake Toll Show. Westwood One Sports, the Westwood One Sports app. Trey Young is declining his option. Oh, no. And will become a free agent. Brendan Sorsby is forcing us into a supplemental draft for the first time since 2019. Portugal. A draw? With DR Congo? Yeah. Yeah, welcome to the show. Cristiano Ronaldo is old, and not old in a messy way. Messy makes it look cool. The rest of the guys are just old. And James Dolan is having the New York Knicks go to the White House to meet President Trump following their NBA title victory. Happy Thursday. And 6 a.m. to 9 a.m., you can follow the Drake Toll Show on that Westwood One Sports app or Sirius XM 375. Drake Toll with you from the Savannah Bananas Organization, Locked On Big 12. And it's time for our Biggest Losers of the Day. Biggest Loser of the Day, number one. Anyone who thinks that you can walk from Iran to Qatar. Here's more from the White House.
1: Frontline, they were being shot at just about as much as anybody, but you were a lot closer. You were right there. Literally, I could walk in a minute. Every other place I have to take a plane, but I can walk. So they were really on the line.
0: Literally, I can walk from Iran to Qatar. Qatar is across the Gulf and four border crossings away from Iran. To be fair to the president, I also did not know that. However, I don't really get paid to know that one. News to me. Can't walk from Iran to Qatar.
2: What?
0: Biggest loser of the day. Steve. Because he shot his load.
3: Stop.
0: Here is Stop. Even more from the White House.
1: The press conference seems to have gone well. You shot your load pretty much, Steve, right? Pretty much. But going well. Seems like the agreement's very well undertow.
2: I'm coming.
0: I love that at the second press conference, he's answering questions about the first press conference. It's as if we sent coaches to a second press conference postgame. All right, guys, how did that sound? I felt like I did a pretty good job with that, right? Come on, Steve. You got your rocks off, right? Steve, your rocks are off. Am I right?
4: You know what? Hell yeah, Steve. Yeah.
0: Dude's rock again, man.
1: And so hard.
0: He said, you guys see that? Steve got his rocks off, everybody. Good press conference up top. High five. He would have been a great comedian in another life. In another life where we can't pay Iran $300 billion, he would have been an awesome comedian. Because most comedians don't pay Iran $300 billion.
2: I doubled the size of it, you dumb person.
0: So I'm learning. Biggest loser of the day, Derek Carr. Lionel Messi is 2-0 in his career at Arrowhead Stadium. Derek Carr, 1-9. Former Raiders quarterback. Would have been the Oakland Raiders at the time. They're now the Las Vegas Raiders. 1-9 for Carr. But, Addy, did Messi have to play against Patrick Mahomes? No.
4: Did Messi have to play against Kermit the Frog? Is that what I heard?
0: Oh, my gosh.
4: Is that what I heard?
0: Did you just dilute the greatest quarterback of this generation to Kermit the Frog?
4: Yes, I did, and I'd do it again. I'd do it again. Okay? You heard it here first, okay? Patrick Mahomes is nothing more than Kermit the Frog on the Drake Toll Show. Sponsored by Drake Toll.
0: Please, no one quote that. That has no bearing, or that is just stupid.
4: You're stupid.
0: No.
4: Yeah, you didn't know where... You're stupid.
0: I didn't know you could walk from Qatar to Iran.
4: Uh-huh. You cannot. I guess you can,
0: but... Take a ferry. Yeah, you take a ferry, you can walk around the ferry until the ferry gets to the other side of the Gulf.
3: It's an easy walk, guys. Come on.
0: I had to look up what Derek Carr's doing today.
4: He has a shoulder.
0: Can you guess? Yes. I was wondering, what is he up to now? And this is very much a, come on down to Carr Toyota, Opa-locka, Alabama. You can buy a car from Derek Carr. Get it? You can buy a car from Derek Carr. That's where his career is turned.
4: You're an idiot.
0: What?
4: You can Derek buy a Carr, car from Derek Carr.
0: That's what he would say. I could see him saying that.
4: I know.
0: They're going to use some sort of pun. Opa-locka, Alabama. He's just settled down, wife, couple pupusas. and they're having at it. 35 years old, not even that old.
4: Did you?
0: Aaron Ron.
4: Did you ever figure out what the capital of Alabama was?
0: It's Mobile.
4: Just start naming random cities.
0: Montgomery, Tuscaloosa, Hoover, Hueytown, Hueytown, Alabama. Final answer. Final answer. It's Mobile. The capital of Alabama is Mobile.
4: What about Alaska?
0: Anchorage.
4: Okay, I didn't know if you would know that or not. You said that you would know all of them, and of course, it's not even
0: Mobile. I don't think it's Anchorage. Mobile. I think it's Fairbanks.
4: It's also not Mobile, but good job.
0: I don't think it's Anchorage or Mobile. Is it Tuscaloosa? It can't be Tuscaloosa. I'm not going to let them get away with that. Montgomery. Is it Montgomery?
4: Yes. Yes.
0: Okay. Is it really?
4: When
0: did they change that? When did they make that a part of the thing?
3: The entire state of Alabama is about to call in, guys.
4: That great toll guy. That blonde-haired guy.
0: Capital of Alaska is Juneau, by the way.
3: I love that movie.
0: As someone who lived in Alaska.
4: I love a song by Sabrina Carpenter.
0: I really thought that it was... I pledged my allegiance to Anchorage, so...
4: What's the capital of Texas?
0: People's capital. Dallas.
4: I hate you.
0: It's Austin. Dead today. The Atlanta Braves.
4: This is not obituaries.
0: I know. I just thought it was funnier. Do you want to take this one? It's baseball.
4: Yeah, of course. Ronald Acuna Jr. will be out for a significant amount of time. And if you don't know who that is, he is a pivotal person. He is a huge aspect to this Braves roster. And of course, he injured the same hammy as before. Have you ever had a hamstring injury, Drake Toll?
0: Yeah.
4: Those are a pain in the ass. I mean, below it.
0: Pain in the hamstring, yeah.
4: Pain in the hamstring. Yeah, no, they're really difficult. I feel like those are so easy to tweak. Like, you could think you're fully healed, and as soon as you just don't stretch right one day, boom, you're right back to where you started, and that's exactly what happened here. So they're going to be out without their star for quite a bit. But luckily, the Braves are, so I've been told, pretty dang good this season.
0: The mayor, Sean Casey, are you familiar? I figure you're familiar with the mayor. Sean Casey played for the Savannah Bananas in Cincinnati and tore his hamstring off of the bone, sprinting to first base on a ball four sprint. And I did not know this. There are videos of it now. He's talked about it in a few interviews. Todd Frazier came to the game last weekend, and we're hanging out with him, and he was like, "You guys remember Sean Casey when he came, right?" We're like, "Yeah, he was here." Todd said he tore his hamstring off the bone running to first base. What? Yeah. So, kids, if you're going to play for the Savannah Bananas, try not to tear your hamstring during a Savannah Bananas game.
4: How is he supposed to shake his ass?
0: I don't know. You know, Todd Frazier didn't do a lot of ass shaking. He kept his ass pretty stagnant. I appreciated that. He was a professional about the whole thing. Also, not that old. Did we have the conversation on how old Madison Bumgarner is today?
4: Yeah.
0: I don't like that at all. Madison Bumgarner got one big contract in Arizona and was like, I can live on a farm with my cattle for the rest of my life. And just quit doing baseball. And that's really disappointing. Did you see the stat the other day that the guy playing his second year Major League Baseball has already faced as many pitchers
4: James Wood?
0: Is that who it was? I don't remember.
4: Yes.
0: What was the tweet?
4: Yeah, he's faced as many batters as Ted Williams did in his entire career, or pitchers in his entire career.
0: As many pitchers as Ted Williams did, yes. Is that bad? I think that's bad.
4: Dude's rock. James Wood's awesome. James Wood's awesome.
0: Yes, it is James Wood. Guys just aren't... I was looking through, which, why would I ever do this? Please don't do this unless you want to be really sad. I was looking through Nolan Ryan's stats, career stats. We're just never going to see that again. We're just never going to see anything close to that.
4: He's dead to me since he went into the Hall of Fame as a Ranger.
0: Yeah, I guess he could have chosen. He had a few teams to choose from, jeez.
4: Yeah,
0: in
4: he
0: his
4: did.
0: 28-year career. biggest winner, the Branch family. College World Series, big blast in his final college at-bat. Georgia's Colby Branch hits a home run, and his brother Kyle, who plays for Oklahoma, high-fives him during his trip around the bases.
5: Watching Colby's last college at-bat. Did he do it? This one is deep to left. Leave with a homer.
6: There you go. Tears in the eyes one more time. Colby exits stage left. What a moment. And he ran right by Kyle Branch, his brother at second base. And the Branch family has a memory for a lifetime. Boys, I know it's 11-3, but that'll give you chills.
0: Really sweet moment for the Branch family, Colby and Kyle. High fives his brother rounding second base. During almost the entirety of the game last night between Oklahoma and Georgia, what has the world that I love come to? In the bottom right-hand corner of the screen, actually it's on the TV right now too, promo, Savannah Bananas versus the Indianapolis Clowns on Friday, ESPN 7 Eastern Time. And guess who's on the call? Cameron Stewart.
4: Crazy Boston sports fan?
0: On ESPN. He went from crazy Boston sports fan the first week of this show to being play-by-play on ESPN.
4: That's what the world. Drake Toll can get you. That's where that can get you.
0: That's what happens when you join the Drake Toll show. And then Chris Sacchi, crazy New York Jets fan, became the host of Locked On Knicks. That's crazy lore. Both of our crazy fans have now become like reputable journalists in their field.
4: Sacchi.
0: That's pretty awesome. Those are your biggest winners and biggest losers for the day. When we come back, it's our obituaries. Addie Bates produces. Laura Jimenez runs the board. It's Westwood One Sports and the Westwood One Sports app. Obituaries and the quickie coming up. 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
9: Heart disease is still the leading cause of death here in the United States and around the world. But what if there was something you could do earlier in life to reduce the odds of becoming a statistic? Well, here in the United States, tens of millions of adults already take a statin to lower their cholesterol. But new guidance put out by the American College of Cardiology and the American Heart Association now emphasize that treating high cholesterol sooner could significantly reduce a person's lifetime risk of heart attack or stroke. How early are we talking? In your 30s, believe it or not. Of course, you need to talk to your doctor about whether statins are right for you, but you should know that the evidence is really starting to stack up that shows the earlier you get a jump on reducing lifelong exposure to plaque-causing lipids and lipoproteins, the better the odds are going to be for you. Make sure you get your cholesterol checked. That's the first step. I'm Dr. Sanjay Gupta, helping you live a better life.
10: He's got ties. He's got socks. 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Treat your dad to a $5,000 basement barbecue or backyard upgrade. 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

0: Happy Thursday morning, everybody. Welcome into Morning Jocks. Conrad Van Order and John Saber with you for the next hour as we get you up to date on everything going on in the sports world and start to turn our attention to the weekend that will be and a number of exciting things going on over the next few days in the worlds of college baseball primarily, but you've also got the World Cup continuing to go on. We've got some great Major League Baseball action coming up, and we've got the East-West Classic at Rickwood as well coming up on Friday. So a lot for us to get into today. And we will start in Omaha, Nebraska, as we have for the last few days. Getting close to putting a bow on the college football season and naming ourselves a champion. And we'll see if that will be a member of the Southeastern Conference for the seventh year in a row. As the championship series has now been set, you had two situations where Georgia and West Virginia were going to have to win back-to-back games in order to advance. And North Carolina and Oklahoma just kind of took care of business and don't have to worry about that situation anymore. So
1: no need.
0: Yep, no need. So the opposite of what you had in softball in Oklahoma City, where no drama involving the semifinal round whatsoever. So we'll start with the College World Series as North Carolina, they took down West Virginia yesterday. That one was a 12-7 game. And early on with North Carolina in that one, they get out to an early lead in the top of the first inning, put a couple runs on the board. You're going, okay, you know, this is just, this is the way that it's going to go. But West Virginia, they answered. They score a run in the bottom of the first. So it's like, okay, maybe it's just going to be, you know, a back and forth kind of a game. But North Carolina, they turned the throttles on in the third and fourth innings with three runs apiece there. So very quickly, it goes from a 2-1 game to an 8-1 game. And then they would add a couple more in the sixth inning to get it up to 10-1. And to West Virginia's credit, they did have a 5-run seventh inning. But at that point, I mean, it was you were cutting the lead from 12-1 to 12-6 at that point. So a little too late there for the Mountaineers. So North Carolina, they continue their winning ways. And North Carolina, they've just had a very, leading up to Omaha at least, a very stressful time. In the College World Series, as they've been very close to elimination or, having to go to extra innings against USC with a lot on the line and just being able to pull it through and get themselves to Omaha. And so now they find themselves in the championship series. So North Carolina, they move on. They are seeking their first ever, hard to believe, their first ever College World Series championship, because definitely one of the programs that's North Carolina baseball is a very good program. They've been to the College World Series a number of times, and they've just never been able to get over that hump and collect a title. So they were the runners-up in back-to-back years in 2006 and 2007, so it's been a while since they've been in this position. But they are looking to capture their first championship here over the weekend. But in order to do that, they will have to go through the Southeastern Conference. And the SEC representative is not the Georgia Bulldogs, not the team that won it all here in Hoover just over a month ago. It is going to be the Oklahoma Sooners, who they continue their incredible run through the postseason as they have now taken down two of the top three overall seeds in the NCAA baseball tournament. So they took down Georgia Tech in the Super Regional. They were the number two overall seed. Now they take down the Georgia Bulldogs twice in Omaha to advance to the championship series. So just an incredible run. Talk about getting hot at the right time for Oklahoma, but that's just kind of the name of the game. So their offense last night was exceptional. They hit five total home runs in the game last night. And when you do that, it doesn't matter if you're going up a team against a team like Georgia, you are most likely going to win. So Desaun Harris, he had two home runs for the Sooners last night. Just an incredible performance by him there. But you get up early 4-0 on the Georgia Bulldogs, thanks to three home runs in the first four innings. Then Georgia finally got on the board, but the stick stayed hot for Oklahoma, and was able to carry them through last night. So five home runs, 15 total hits there for the Oklahoma Sooners. Compare that to only six hits and one home run for the Georgia Bulldogs, and that is why Oklahoma is going to find themselves competing for a national championship in just a couple of days. So Oklahoma, they're looking to win their first College World Series title since 1994. It would be their third title overall. They were the runner-up just a couple of years ago as well in 2022 against Ole Miss. So we'll see if they are able to bring home a championship for the SEC. It would be 7 years in a row that an SEC team has won the College World Series. But North Carolina, obviously going to be a very, very difficult challenge for the Sooners. So we will see how all of that pans out. But
1: no
0: that,
1: pressure, Oklahoma. Huh? No pressure.
0: Yeah, no pressure. The entire conference is is hoping that you can pull one through. And if not, it's cool. I mean, we've only won six in a row, so it's not like this would be devastating if we lost that streak. But it's fine. Maybe it'll be like college football where the domination has to take a break at some
1: we
0: point.
1: We probably won't kick you out the conference if you let us down. Probably won't. But in this day of day and age realignment, you better win just in case.
0: Maybe we can replace him with Oklahoma State for 1 year and then we can flip it back. But just for 1 year, like just kind of
1: relegated.
0: Like a, yeah, exactly. It's like, go, all right, you're in timeout. Go sit in the corner. We're going to take Oklahoma State. Y'all go, even though I guess Oklahoma, they might like going and playing in the Big 12. Have a little bit of an easier schedule than they do this year for sure. But nonetheless, that'll get started on Saturday, 7 o'clock first pitch there between North Carolina and Oklahoma up there at the College World Series, and should be an exciting way to cap off the 2026 college baseball season. But speaking of baseball, it was a really, really rough day for baseball if you are a fan of a team that resides in the state of Georgia, because as we just told you, you had the Georgia Bulldogs. Their season comes to an end after losing to Oklahoma 11-4. They lose to Oklahoma for the second time this week, hence the elimination from the College World Series. Well, the Atlanta Braves, they had a chance, two chances yesterday to pick up a W, and unfortunately they fell short in both of those. So the state of Georgia goes 0-3 in big baseball matchups yesterday as you had the continuation of Tuesday's rainout. That was the first matchup yesterday. So the Giants picked up that victory 7-2 after being up 3-2 after an inning and a half. Then the game got delayed on Tuesday. They came back yesterday after lunchtime, and the Giants picked up right where they left off and continued to put the offense to work. So they had three home runs after the game resumed. You had Matt Chapman with the home run, or excuse me, not Matt Chapman, Rafael Devers. He hits a home run. Willie Adames hits a home run. Lee hits a home run. And it's very quickly 6-2. And then ultimately the final there, 7-2, with a rough day there for the pitching staff, the bullpen for the Atlanta Braves. But the good news was, okay, you lost 7-2. Kind of a weird situation, right? Like we get delayed in the bottom of the second inning. Then we got to come back the next day. Kind of throws you off a little bit. But that's fine. We'll play again last night. We'll get a win against the San Francisco Giants, right? The Giants
1: surely are, you won't allow seven runs again.
0: Surely
1: you
0: not.
1: Did it once.
0: Surely not. And the Giants are the second worst team in the National League, and the Braves have been the best team in the National League all year. Well, unfortunately, they did lose again as the Giants scored seven runs again. The Giants got up 5-0 in the second inning. So Rafael Devers had an RBI double in the first, and then you had three home runs. Sensing a trend there. Three home runs in the second inning from the Giants as they went up 5-0 very, very early there on J.R. Richey. So a tough outing for him. He goes five innings pitched, five hits, five earned runs, three walks, and four strikeouts there for the Braves. But all five of those runs against J.R. Richey coming in the first two innings. And the Braves would try and have a valiant effort late in the game because at one point you got it to 7-2. But then you scored three runs in the bottom of the ninth inning to make it at least make it interesting. Dubon hits a two-run home run. You had Drake Baldwin. He scores on a wild pitch there to at least give you a sign of life. But ultimately, Giants able to close it out and get back-to-back wins over Atlanta yesterday. So if you're keeping tabs at home, the Braves are now 46-27. They are also now losers of six of their last seven games.
1: They've lost three straight series.
0: Yeah. After they didn't lose their first series until it felt like late May,
1: yeah.
0: Something like that. So it's again, it's a long season. These are the kinds of things that happens. You go through these stretches even when you're as good as the Braves are, but certainly the lowest point of the season so far for the Atlanta Braves, as they've lost 6 of 7 and three series in a row. So we will see if they are able to bounce back over the weekend. First off, though, they have to take on the Giants again tonight at 6:15. You can hear that game here on Jocks. But the good thing as well for the Braves is that you built up such a strong cushion in the division that even with the stretch that you're on right now, you're still up 6.5 games on the Philadelphia Phillies. So you've still got a nice buffer there. And, you know you don't have the best record in Major League Baseball anymore. That belongs to the Dodgers now. But you're still in a really good position. You know, you pick yourself back up, you get a win tonight, and then you go and you have a big series against the Brewers this weekend, and you're going to be just fine. So just got to, you know, get back to their winning ways, get the pitching going a little better and get some guys healthy, and I'm sure the Braves will be just fine. But, yeah, it definitely hasn't been a fun week and a half or so if you are a fan of baseball teams in the state of Georgia.
1: Landrum can't get back from Puerto Rico quick enough.
0: And I didn't want to put all of it on him, but I do think that there's at least
1: it is a fair amount.
0: It is, I think it's fair to ask the question.
1: If he had gone fully internationally, I think they would have lost all of them. But because even though it's not another country, it's American territory. That's why I think the Braves won.
0: They got the one against the Mets. They gave him that one. They cut him some slack. So, it'll be very interesting to get his thoughts later on three-man front as he returns from his trip to Puerto Rico. So. But as I told you, the Braves still in first place in the National League East. Everything's going to be fine. The sky is not completely falling, but it has certainly been a rough stretch there for the Atlanta Braves. So that's gets you up to date on everything that's going on in the world of baseball. We'll give you a little preview coming up of what you have to look forward to this weekend. We've also got some big college football headlines to discuss. Some big things happening today up on Capitol Hill involving the Protect College Sports Act and what that could mean for the future of college sports, as well as just some other headlines of things going on around college football. So we'd love to hear from you, 205-834-9450, your thoughts on the College World Series, college football, that and much, much more here as we continue on the Thursday edition of Morning.
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0: Welcome back into Morning Jocks. 6:17 here on your Thursday morning. Conrad and John with you until 7 o'clock, where we will hand you off to McElroy and Kublik in the morning. So a reminder, we will be off tomorrow, and we will all be back on Monday, so having a three-day weekend with the Juneteenth holiday. But we will have a best of programming for all of you tomorrow. But this will be our final day of the week, and then we'll be back Monday at 6 a.m. here on Jocks. And Damian Mitchell will be back with us as well as he returns from his wedding and honeymoon and all those festivities.
1: Hopefully. Apparently he's had some flight issues or something, so I hope he makes it back.
0: Well, hopefully he will be back. If not, it will be me and John until Damian is able to return. But yeah, hopefully he will be able to get all of that squared away. 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So taking a look ahead, before we dive into some of the big topics in the world of college football and what they might mean for the game moving forward. Taking a look at the slate coming up for the weekend. So a lot of different things going on, and we will start with the United States and Australia in the World Cup. So that is going to be Friday at 2 p.m. there, as you will get to watch the United States for the second time here in the World Cup after their very impressive opening round win against Paraguay. So we will see if they're going to be able to, continue to advance and take down Australia, because the United States are a slight favorite in the matchup coming up at 2 o'clock on Friday. And so hopefully all will go according to plan there, and the United States will get to continue to build on their very impressive start and a very good first impression that they made. I know a lot of people, I'll just say this, a lot of people that I know have watched a lot more soccer in their lifetime than I have and that followed the sport much more closely, I have talked to and essentially heard, that's the most impressed I've ever been by the men's soccer team on an international stage.
1: Pretty much, yeah.
0: And that's coming from people that have been watching for decades, and I'll take their word for it. So hopefully that's a sign of things to come for the United States coming up on Friday. Hopefully Christian Pulisic is recovered, and at least according to what I understand from him, it's not like he's going to be 100%, but he'll be good enough to go out there and play, and certainly that.

0: You could go see that game in Santa Clara, California at the 49ers Stadium for $672.
1: That's probably the same price as a 49ers ticket, so
0: Probably
1: that's
0: so.
1: not all that surprising. I guess maybe I'm a bit jaded from hearing all the ticket prices from the NBA Finals and having to get into Madison Square Garden
0: Yeah.
1: that only $1,800, and it feels like a steal.
0: Yeah, it's fair enough. But yeah, if you wanted to, we were talking about a little bit on Three Man Front the other day. I think they're offering VIP packages for the World Cup, the United States World Cup game, for $46,000. So, if that's more your speed, and you want to really live it up. But yeah, just it's crazy how expensive these things are. But the fanfare is off the charts. And hey, if they can charge and people are going to pay for it, then more power to them.
1: It's
0: So.
1: wild because I wonder who actually buys those, because I feel like not necessarily just for that, but for like a lot of those premium experiences, I feel like the celebrities that do that, like they get it for free.
0: Yeah, they're probably not paying for those
1: Yeah,
0: things.
1: so maybe that's why they cost so much, because the celebrities get it for free and Joe Schmo, who has that kind of money and wants all that, has got to pay that. They could probably normally charge 10,000, 20,000 for that, but because Mariska Hargitay wants
0: They've
1: to
0: got to
1: go, okay, well,
0: recoup
1: we
0: the
1: got it.
0: money.
1: Yeah,
0: Yeah.
1: so maybe that's why.
0: Yeah, who knows? But I guess somebody's buying them because if they're going to charge that much, I would imagine they want to fill all the seats. So. Crazy, crazy stuff there. But I just hope that I hope we can win. I don't want to see a tie. There's been so many ties so far, and I know that's part of the game of soccer. I know it's like, well, it's not a bad thing because you still get points and it still helps you out. But I don't. Come on, this is the world. This is like the Super Bowl of soccer, and we have ties. Like I just want to see. I want to
1: A
0: see the
1: tie
0: United States
1: in
0: go
1: this
0: and
1: part,
0: yes,
1: not the whole thing. I
0: no,
1: mean,
0: I know,
1: you got
0: but
1: a champ. Come on now.
0: I know, but I just.
1: Sometimes two teams are equal, Conrad. Like they can fight to a duel. And let's be honest, there are times I would rather, especially in college football, I would rather see a tie than just stupid 2-point conversion plays.
0: I disagree with that, but to each their own. The idea of a postseason where you tie, and I know it's different in soccer in the way that you go through the bracket and the groups and stuff. I understand that how you jockey for position and stuff, but I don't like it. That's just me personally, though.
1: Well, that gives me faith that maybe your red, white, and blue is still in you.
0: Yeah. You know what? It
1: Hating a
0: is.
1: tie, you're like, you know what? All right, maybe there's some America in Conrad still yet.
0: That's right. that's right. So hopefully. United States goes so fares well against Australia coming up on Friday. You also have the College World Series Championship. That's on Saturday, North Carolina, Oklahoma. We already talked a little bit about the setup for that coming up, but that is a 7 o'clock first pitch there on Saturday night between the two programs. North Carolina looking for their first ever College World Series title. Oklahoma looking for their third, their first since 1994. So their first since being a member of the SEC. So it kind of is like
1: Hey,
0: their first
1: yep,
0: championship.
1: pretty much.
0: As far as we're concerned, at least. So that'll be a lot of fun there. And then we've talked to you about the Braves and their rough stretch of games as they still have to finish up against the Giants in the third game of that set. But then you're going to have a really good series, you would hope, in Atlanta over the weekend as the Braves are going to host the Brewers. So two of the three best teams in, I mean, probably all of baseball right now, certainly in the National League, are going to duke it out there at Truist over the weekend. And that would be a great opportunity for the Braves. You've lost three series in a row. You've lost six of your last seven overall. But if you can go up against the Brewers and find a way to take two of three at least, if not get a sweep, I think the fan base will feel a lot better. On the other hand, you're also going up against one of the best teams in Major League Baseball. So it could continue the struggles, and you could be looking at four straight series losses.
1: Oof. Well, Lange is back, so it should be fine.
0: Yeah, that's true. He's back in the country, so. Hopefully the Braves will find their mojo and maybe he needs to just go to Atlanta. I know that's probably not what you want to, you come back from, a week in Puerto Rico and then you're here for a day and then you have to go and drive to Atlanta, but maybe that's just, it might be a sacrifice that he has to make, honestly, for the greater good.
1: If he's a true fan, anything to help out the team and help them win,
0: That's right.
1: you make that trek.
0: Yeah, you got to do what you got to do there. So that'll be a big series coming up in the world of Major League Baseball with the Braves and the Brewers. And speaking of that, you also have the East-West Classic, which is coming up at Rickwood. So hopefully the weather ends up being, backing off a little bit because it does look like we're going to have inclement weather on Friday. But you are expected to have the East-West Classic on Friday.

0: there at noon, as you have the, or excuse me, the Home Run Derby will be at noon, and then the East-West Classic game will be at 1 o'clock. So you can go to MLB.com/Rickwood if you want to attend and get your tickets. And from what I understand, you can still get the $12 tickets. Those are available for you there. But always a fantastic event. Our friends over there at Rickwood Field do a great job. It's just I do feel bad because I feel like a lot of times when they have these kinds of events, the weather doesn't end up working out
1: generally with them.
0: But I guess that's just, you know, being in the South in the summertime. But should be a lot of fun. Of course, you're going to have CC Sabathia here along with a number of other big names from around the baseball world, including Mike Cameron, Jose Contreras, Prince Fielder, Dexter Fowler, Jeremy Guthrie, Matt Kemp, Justin Upton, and others. They are all expected to be in town and participating at Rickwood Field. So a fantastic event. If you have nothing going on Friday, maybe you're off work, certainly a great time to go over there to Rickwood Field and check all of that out. So should be a fun weekend around the world of sports. Once again, we'll be back Monday to recap it as we are off on Friday for the Juneteenth holiday. But that's enough looking ahead. Let's talk about what's going on in the world of college football. So we've got a big day coming up with some potential changes recommended for the Protect College Sports Act. And some of them are very, very interesting. So I'll detail some of those for you coming up here in just a moment. We've also got Brendan Sorsby's. His people are talking now. The cat's out of the bag in a couple of different areas, and some very interesting things being said now that he is heading to the supplemental draft, and some key context to the whole Brendan Sorsby saga. We'll dive into all that and more next here on Jocks.
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0: 6:32 here on Morning Jocks. Conrad and John with you until 7, when we will hand you off to McElroy and Kublik in the morning. They're with you from 7 to 10, three-man front from 10 until 2, and the Paul Feinbaum Show from 2 until 6. You can also follow along on YouTube. Just go search Jocks TV, and you can watch us each and every day up here in the studio. And we appreciate liking, subscribing, all that good stuff there over on the YouTube. It really, really helps us out. So time to talk a little college football here on this Thursday morning. And as I was saying before the break and earlier on in the program, we do have a big day up on Capitol Hill as they will continue to discuss the Protect College Sports Act, which is the Cruz-Cantwell bipartisan bill that was proposed a couple of weeks ago, and hoping to move forward with that and have some, I guess, discussions, potential proposals for things to be added to the bill, things to be taken away from the bill, and so on and so forth. So this is from Yahoo Sports and Ross Dellinger. I was reading through this last night. So according to them, lawmakers have already filed dozens of proposed amendments to the College Sports Act or the Protect College Sports Act ahead of today's markup session. And some of the notable proposals that have been included already are as follows. So we'll go through these very quickly. We have one that says prohibiting colleges from partnering with private equity firms in the sale of licensing media rights or allowing involvement in athletic operations. So that one's very interesting. I take that as, hey, if you want to work with private equity, okay, maybe you can work something out, but it would need to strictly be on an investment front of, hey, this is no strings attached kind of money, which is not really how that works. And I know that's been a big part of the discussions with private equity is, you know, like with Utah, I know they just entered into a unique deal where they were, I think it ended up, we did the math, it's like 21% of the athletic department would kind of be, I guess, owned by this private equity firm now. And you would think that if you have that big of a stake in it, you would want a little bit of say-so at least, the way that things are going to be run. And this is essentially, this proposal is essentially saying, yeah, no, we don't want that. We do not think that should be allowed in college athletics. So that one's a little interesting there. This one is, it says, the anti-expansion provision needs to apply to all leagues, not just the SEC and the Big Ten. That is something that Greg Sankey spoke about with Paul Feinbaum a couple weeks ago of, hey, you know, we don't like that language that's in there because just because you don't want us to form a super league, that doesn't mean the Big 12 and the ACC should be able to form a league or the, you know, MAC in the Mountain West, they shouldn't be able to go and form their own league. It's, you know, it's fair. It's right. If these are the rules for us, it should be the rules for everybody.
1: Honestly, that I don't have a problem with that. Like, that's honestly the way it should be. No one should be able, if you don't want a super league, then no one should.
0: Yes.
1: Not just the two big ones.
0: I think that one is, that is a very good one, in my opinion. No problems with that. Let's see, you have a new provision that would say, including it includes basketball coaches in the Lane Kiffin rule, essentially. So it's not just football coaches that can't leave in the middle of their season to go join another program. That would also apply to basketball coaches. Okay, fine by that. Don't have a problem with that. This is the one that had a lot of people kind of up in arms from what I was seeing on social media last night. This proposal says change the revenue share cap to 50%. It is currently 22% of the average of power conference revenues. So essentially, that would mean you can pay, universities can pay players more money. So instead of what it is right now, where it's what, $21 million in revenue share, if you're, I mean, you're more than doubling that. So you're going from 22% to 50%. So at that point, you're, you know, operating more in that $40 to $50 million range in terms of how much these schools can pay athletes directly. Which is where we are right now. I mean, that's how much a lot of these rosters are costing anyways in college football now, but a lot of people are not happy with that one.
1: I don't think I really have a issue with it. I mean, if you're going to cap earnings or what they're willing to pay out, then you should have it as high as possible. I mean, if there's no real cap or market on like buying a house or something else like that, but I feel like some prices, you know, can get out of hand, but when you're talking about actual, well, not salaries, but in essence, money exchanged for services, like I get why maybe there probably needs to be a cap because at some point schools are just going to not have enough money to be able to do it. So if you have to have a cap, I would say, yeah, let it be as high as possible. That way, potentially, other schools can get on that level, while also maybe other sports can get a piece of that pie as well.
0: So a couple of the other notable proposals that we'll get through here. You have this one that says it will to only apply the one-time transfer limitation to men's basketball and football players across the Power Four conferences. So I guess if you were to play, let's say, in the group of five or group of six league now, you could transfer within that multiple times, or you could transfer, you know, let's say you transfer from a small group of six school, then you can transfer to a big group of six school, and then you could transfer again to a Power Four school. So I guess giving the athletes at the lower levels of competition a little bit more of an opportunity to maybe transfer their way up to a Power Four opportunity,
1: which I
0: would
1: get.
0: I would think they would propose that.
1: I get that, but also no, it should, if we're going to have rules for across the whole thing, it needs to be the
0: it
1: same.
0: It should
1: way.
0: Be one for everybody.
1: So that I think would also cut down on that. That would allow the group of six to kind of keep their rosters intact and be able to feel like, all right, we're not having all this changeover. We're not losing all of our players to that. We'll be able to get and keep and hold on to them for a good bit longer.
0: Well, I was about to say, if you're the group of six, I don't think you would want that either. Like, because like you're saying, let's say you find a JUCO kid or something that is kind of like a diamond in the rough. He ends up being a great player. Like you find a Trinidad Chambliss player. Well, you want to be able to keep him because, hey, correct, we found him. We developed him. Not, oh, great, we get him for a year, and now he's going to go off to another program, and they're kind of in the same spot they're in right now. All right, a couple more of these. I did think it was interesting. So you had two different proposals here. One says, lower the membership requirement for pooling media rights from 75% to 70% of FBS schools. This one says, raise the membership requirement to pull the rights from 75% to 85%.
1: Typical Congress.
0: So you've got people on both sides there going in opposite directions. Surprise, surprise. And then this one says, prohibits postseason FBS football games from being televised during the Army-Navy game. So people working to protect Army-Navy there, and I think we all agree
1: that
0: that's
1: move the Army
0: not game? A bad thing. And that's that's not listed in there, so they can still do that. It's just, hey, you can't do it during the Army-Navy game. Well, fine, we'll just move the Army-Navy game to a different time or a different day.
1: Well, that feels unfair. What about Army and Air Force? What about Navy and Air Force? Like, there are other games there and during then.
0: Who knows?
1: Short-sighted is by the government once again.
0: Yeah, so it'll be interesting to see kind of what comes of this later on today and some of the discussions coming out of Capitol Hill. But I thought some of those were interesting just to give you an idea of the different ways that they're trying to work through this bill to get it passed and ultimately make as many people happy as possible. But, you know, that's going to be a difficult thing to do nonetheless. We also found out yesterday Georgia and Florida State, they're now going to play a neutral site game in Nashville during the 2028 season. So that'll be exciting there. So Florida State coming off of a couple years of playing Alabama, they'll then get a year off, and then they will play the Georgia Bulldogs in Nashville at the Titans' new stadium. As that should be ready by then. So that'll be
1: their first game.
0: It might be the first game at the new stadium. Yeah.
1: Oh, okay.
0: That would be.
1: I'm not always necessarily a major fan of neutral sites like this, especially when two teams are like, it's like you could find a way to do it on your campus or whatever. But if you get to christen in a new stadium, all right, that's kind of cool.
0: Yeah.
1: I'll let that happen.
0: That would certainly be cool. And just to put some more fuel on the fire for the Brendan Sorsby thing, his agent came out yesterday and said Cincinnati's known about this for 2 years. And they didn't do anything about it, so why are y'all not mad at them now? And, hey, my client's going to the NFL, so y'all go witch hunt on Cincinnati now. So they're just kind of deflecting all that. And, of course, Cincinnati comes out and says, oh, no, we didn't know that. We would never play a player like that. And it's just funny that you could go from having the Big 12 meetings where everyone's anti-Texas Tech and let's punish them to the fullest extent of the law, including Cincinnati, who supposedly knew about it. When he was there, and now it could be the exact, like Texas Tech is like, you know what, let's have those meetings again, because I think it'll go a 15-1 vote, and it'll be against Cincinnati. So it's crazy, man. It's all a mess, but I did think that it was funny that we were like, all right, cat's out of the bag. My guy's going to the NFL. What do you want to know? I'll tell you. Just a random Wednesday interview on a Texas radio station and just letting it all out. So that's currently where we are with all of that. So those are some of the headlines, what's going on around the world of college football. We want to get to some of your texts as well, though, 205-834-9450. some of you wanting to join in on the conversation today. And I know Saber, he's also seen something that kind of piqued his interest in the college football world on social media last night. We'll read your text and we'll dive into what Saber saw last night as we put a bow on the week here on Morning Jock.
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0: 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And we enjoy your interaction, your thoughts, your reaction always on the text line, as it's fun to have the conversation with the best college football fans, the most knowledgeable college football fans anywhere all around. And we appreciate your interaction each and every day here on the show. But before we get to that, I know, John, you saw something last night on social media that kind of piqued your interest in the world of college football that you wanted to have a quick discussion about this morning.
1: Yeah, I saw this post. It is from Benny's Corner, at Benny's Corner in the number one. And our friend Jamie also brought it to our attention as well. Apparently, he plugged in the prompt to ChatGPT asking to predict the next 50 college football champions. And there's a little nice little looking graphic. And overall, this lets me know that ChatGPT is nowhere near something we should probably put 100% faith in, because about 4 or 5 years in, it looks like it has, I'm not quite sure of the logo, it looks like the San Antonio Brahmas, maybe. The no longer team from the XFL. It very well could be the Buffalo Bulls. I'm not quite sure, but either way, it's like, oh, okay.
0: I don't think either of them is going to win the national
1: probably
0: championship.
1: Probably not.
0: I feel pretty good about that not happening.
1: It does have Clemson in 2036, but the wrong colors. It has Baylor winning in 2062. Then it has another BU team winning the year before that has Florida State colors. And then
0: another one in 2071,
1: right,
0: that's,
1: yeah,
0: it's different colors again.
1: It's all kind of weird and odd, and has Colorado State winning in 2068. So, hey, kudos to them. Maybe they'll be able to actually pull something out. But the two things I noticed. One, they did have a couple of repeat champs. It only happened, I think, twice. Once was Georgia in 2038 and 2049. The other was the Alabama Crimson Tide in 2047, as well as three seasons from now in 2028. So, according to ChatGPT, Alabama's going to win a championship in a couple of years. But that got me thinking. I want to ask you, Conrad. It has Indiana winning this coming season.
0: Yep, so they'll go back-to-back. Okay.
1: Not a major surprise. I mean, they're a top 10 team right now, so it wouldn't be that big of a shocker. It has Michigan winning in 27. Not that much of a surprise either. Bryce Underwood in his third season at that point. Mm-hmm. So coming around, Kyle Whittingham would have gotten him over the hump. And okay, right, fully makes sense. And then in 28 has Alabama winning. So if Alabama, according to ChatGPT, if they were to win this championship, is Kalen DeBoer the head coach at that time?
0: Yeah, I would. If he hadn't gotten the new contract, I think that would be a, it would be a little more difficult maybe to answer that. But yeah, I have to imagine that just because the way that the buyout is structured, and if you're winning a national, in this hypothetical scenario that Alabama was winning a national championship in 2028, you would think that, okay, maybe let's say this year there were some growing pains, right? You've got a young team, first year starter at quarterback. Maybe the running game still hasn't quite gotten to where it is. So maybe this year, 2026, is, a little bit of a disappointment. You would think you would probably have gotten some momentum in 2027, right, where some of these guys started to get developed and maybe that faith was back into board. Maybe you made the playoff, but you just didn't make it very far in 27. And then in 2028, you finally broke through and made the national championship. But just with knowing what his buyout is, I don't think he's going anywhere for a few years. I would think that at,
1: but that's a few years away.
0: Well, I mean, you're getting through two seasons, and then
1: right,
0: the third season would be the one they win the national championship. They're not firing him the next 2 years. They can't afford to.
1: Okay.
0: In my opinion. I don't know. Maybe somebody comes in, I don't know. Maybe,
1: we didn't think A&M had the money to fire Jimbo.
0: Yeah.
1: When they found that money. We didn't think Brian Kelly would be fired midseason. That happened.
0: That is fair. But I feel much more confident that those programs had ways of finding the money to make that happen, as opposed to Alabama being able to go and find, $50-60 million in order to buy out Kalen DeBoer. So,
1: and the staff, and probably buy out someone else. And so you may be looking at close to $100 million total.
0: Yeah.
1: Which is why you can't get a basketball owner or renovate Coleman. So, but just maybe you have to keep doing this.
0: Yes, and it's why I understand people that, this year, if, and we've been talking a lot about the whole recruiting thing, and, you know, Alabama, you know, they're last in the SEC in recruiting right now. And, well, you know, if Alabama disappoints this year and the recruiting class doesn't get back up into the top 10 or 20, which I'm just going to go ahead and let you know, that's not happening. Well, so you just need to go ahead and prepare yourself for that. Then, you know, he needs to be fired. It's like, you're not firing him and paying him $67.5 million after this year. Like, that's just not the reality of it. And I would think that, at a minimum, with the contract that he has, unless he were to go somewhere else and somebody else is paying that buyout to negotiate.
1: That's the other thing with this.
0: That would be the way more likely scenario, is like USC gets rid of Lincoln Riley and they just go money bags and went all out for Kalen DeBoer in a year or two. But in terms of him getting fired, yeah, I do not see that happening for quite some time, because they just can't afford it.
1: Right, true. I fully understand. But the question was, would Kalen DeBoer be the coach when Alabama allegedly won this ChatGPT national championship in 2028? Like you mentioned, you have to take into account that he may not be the coach because USC came calling, and should be noted that in this ChatGPT prompt, USC wins in 2032.
0: Yeah, I mean, I still think that it would be Kalen DeBoer, because I'm just trying to think of who you would hire immediately that would, you know, come in and have you back at, you know, playing at like the Nick Saban level within a year or two in this scenario. You
1: get Kurt Cignetti, he goes back to back and decides to walk away, tries his hand in the NFL, and it doesn't work in a year, and pull him back.
0: I think it's much more likely that Kalen DeBoer is there in 2028 than Kurt Cignetti, who goes back to back, goes to the NFL, burns out after a year, and goes to Alabama. But you know what? That would be a very interesting scenario. So if that's how it has to go, then so be it. But
1: okay. Well,
0: I'll put that. Yeah, I would bet on DeBoer being there in 2028.
1: Continuing to play this game out in 2031. Is Ryan Day still there?
0: Ooh, if they go another, because they're spending so much money. By then, he's an interesting one, because I could see him being there for like just staying there forever until they forced him out. But I mean, if they haven't won another title by then, I would say no.
1: Okay.
0: I would probably say no.
1: Lane Kiffin's still there in 2034 when, according to ChatGPT, they win it.
0: No, if it's taking him 9 years to win a natty, no, he will not still be
1: there. Really?
0: I don't think so.
1: Okay.
0: Because they would get desperate again, and they would. I don't know who the name would be in 2034, but I have to imagine that they're not going to stick around with Lane Kiffin for 9 years if he can't bring him a championship.
1: Kirby Smart be there in 2038. It's 13 years from now. He's, I think, 50. Put him at 63.
0: I was about to say, how old is Kirby Smart?
1: I think he's 50.
0: Right now, I would say, yeah, probably.
1: Okay.
0: Because I don't think he wants to do the NFL thing. So, and why would he? I mean, he's not going to leave Georgia.
1: Then would he be there in 2049 when they win the next one?
0: No. I think they will have moved on by then. But yeah, in 2030, if you told me Kirby Smart was there for another 15 or 20 years, like...
1: Yeah, that wouldn't be surprising.
0: I really wouldn't be that surprised at all. So that was a fun conversation. Glad you pointed that out there, John. So that wraps it up for us for the week. We're back on Monday. Mac and Cube there.
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12: Did you know that almost half the vegetables and more than three quarters of the fruit that we eat in this country come from just one state, California? Yeah, it's true. And according to a new report by the Environmental Working Group, a health advocacy organization, a lot of this produce is tainted with PFAS, which are sometimes referred to as forever chemicals. Why? Well, the EPA says pesticides keep America's food supply safe, abundant, and affordable. And of course, these chemicals are used in every state, not just California. Now, if you are worried, though, about how much you're consuming, the best thing to do is to buy organic produce, if and when you can. Organic or not, you should rinse all fruits and vegetables under running water. Don't use any soap. And as one epidemiologist told us, use a brush on sturdier items like carrots, potatoes, and cucumbers. I'm Dr. Sanjay Gupta, helping you live a better life.

0: Everybody, Cubic in the morning. Jock 745. Glad to have you with us. 7 a.m. here. It is Thursday, June 18th. Hope everybody's having a terrific morning. Really interesting week. When you kind of think about where we're at in college football, very interesting week. And honestly, we have all sorts of sports going on. So we will touch them all today. We're going to go around the bases. We've had tremendous college baseball. We have had tremendous World Cup action. We have had really interesting things that have gone on as it relates to the NBA Finals, the things that have gone on as it relates to the NHL playoffs. We're probably not going to do NHL here. Just going to be honest with you. Not going to do NHL. But one thing I've noticed, it's kind of interesting. Usually, especially here where we live, right? And don't get me wrong. Know very well that college football is a uniting force in the Southeast. Whether you're in Auburn or an Ole Miss or an Alabama or a Georgia or a Tennessee, doesn't really matter. Whatever fan you are, it's all the same. It's a uniting force. Like in a way, even though we pull for different teams, we all pull for different teams, which is wonderful, and we all love that about sports. I've noticed more and more that we all come together no matter what. Like, ultimately, we all come together. So we could, for example, and I'm sure there's houses like this. In my home, I'm fortunate. I don't have any Auburn fans. And I don't mean that negatively towards Auburn. I mean, we don't have to separate up and, you know, two people go in this room because they're Auburn. Three people go in this room because they're Alabama. Like, we're all kind of together. And that doesn't, and I'm sure there's several families that are like, man, it's nice to not be a house divided. Like, over a Thanksgiving feast, I don't want to be bickering. You know what I mean? Like, that's not, you know, which is great. That's the beauty of where we live. We live in the greatest state in the world, in my opinion. Remember, I'm from Texas. So I chose Alabama. So I'm from an outsider's perspective, Alabama to me is as good as it gets, partly because of how intense we take our football. There are a lot of other things that make this state really awesome. But how intense we take our football is one of our best qualities. And I'm sure there's a lot of families that get separated over that. And that's tricky. We don't deal with that in my house, which is fortunate. But one thing that we all do, whether we're rooting for Alabama or for Auburn or for Troy or for UAB or UAH or, you know, Alabama A&M, it doesn't really matter. We all come together to watch college football, right? We're all on the same page. We might not be in the same room, might not be all pulling the same direction, but we're all on the same page. We all do that. I do feel like in the last couple weeks, and y'all tell me if I'm wrong here, because I'd be curious. I feel like in 1980, people came together and they watched the U.S. hockey team. I'll admit, I was born in 1988. That was 8 years prior to my birth. I'm sure that my parents watched that hockey game. I also know that it was on tape delay. I also know that there was buzz about it before they actually aired the game and all this other stuff. Like, I know that people were aware of the result before they watched the game. And I understand that that's probably a tricky thing for a lot of people to deal with. But I think of all the things that have gone on leading up to that game, beating the Soviets in hockey was a great unifying event. It was patriotic. It was a lot of pride. There was a lot of buildup. And maybe it's over dramatized in the movie Miracle. But it was pretty cool. It feels like there was something that came together there. You know what's funny? I don't feel like, and look, the Team USA, for example, it doesn't really matter what sport. It could be baseball. It could be soccer. It could be hockey. Team USA is going to be a unifying force. That's going to be a real thing. And that's going to be something that everybody can get behind. If you don't root for Team USA, like, I don't know what, I can't help you. Like, that's on you, right? Like, that is on you. But I feel like for the first time in my lifetime, sports has been a unifying force behind individuals and or individual teams. And I was thinking about this yesterday, and I wonder what your take is on it. Look, Cole's out today. So, like, this is, these are the things that I think about and have kind of come up with randomly. I'm sitting there with my son, who is 7, and has a different favorite team every day of the week. And we're watching the NBA Finals. And he doesn't have a dog in the fight. Like, he could care less about the San Antonio Spurs, nor does he care about the New York Knicks. Like, he doesn't care. It's not, those are not his teams. I'm not sure he has an NBA team. Like, I've never been able to pull that from him. I think he's an NBA player guy, which I'm totally supportive of. I, as a Dallas Mavericks fan, would never subject him to becoming a fan of one particular organization, because they'll just let you down. As a Mavericks fan, they'll just let you down. So if you want to support players and follow their movement, we're on the same page. I'm good with that. Sounds weird, but it's basketball. In baseball, you have to pick. In football, you have to pick. In hockey, you have to pick. But in basketball, you know, if you want to follow your favorite guys, I'm fine with that. But going back to the original conversation, we have had a unifying force in sports for about a year and a half, I feel like. For a year and a half. And it's kind of amazing because sports usually, look, life is hard, right? We all are on the same page there. Life is hard. There are challenges in our world. There are, you know, the living is expensive. Living is stressful. Raising kids is hard. All this other stuff. But sports has been the ultimate exit from the challenges that life presents for as long as I can remember. But I feel like the great moments in sports in the last 2 years have gone to the next level. Does anyone else feel this way? Like, you really think about this. The great moments in sports have accelerated beyond the challenges of life. Think back to the Four Nations face-off. A year and a half ago, thereabouts, it was around March of last year, February of last year, Team USA against Canada in hockey, right? We can all get behind Team USA. I've already talked about that. Like, if you can't support Team USA, or if you are actively rooting against Team USA, if you're Team Canada, which feels like something Cole would do, but I don't think that's likely. Like, I'm sure Cole was losing his mind yesterday with Croatia, which is fine. But to me, like, it's Team USA all in, regardless of, like, what the outcome is, what the sport is. If Team USA is playing and I have access to watching it, I'm in. But how many people with no interest whatsoever turned on the TV in the last 2 weeks and watched the New York Knicks and rooted for the New York Knicks? I'll raise my hand. No interest, no cares, no connectivity to the New York Knicks whatsoever. Actually, they wear the wrong colors, in my opinion. Orange and blue, to me, not a great look. But for others, it's great. It's a little bit more royal blue, though, Saber. Would you agree? Like, a little royal blue, a little orange.
1: Oh, you know? Yeah. A little more not backwards like the other one. Yes.
0: I didn't say that. That's Saber, not me.
1: You laughed, though.
0: I did. I appreciated it. It was a good jab. Looking at it, in all seriousness, like, I feel like people came together to watch the Knicks. Like, they had a genuine interest in what the Knicks were doing. I think it was unique. And I don't think there's a lot of people that cared about the Knicks. But there's something about the city of New York. There's something about a great organization that had been starved of a championship for the last 53 years that brought people together. I think there was also a unique aspect of, I don't know, Wimby and who they were playing against, and Brunson and his story, and the fact that his dad's one of the coaches. Like, there was parts of the Knicks story that made people want to watch. But I think it brought people together. I don't think that's the only time that's happened in the last... I mean, we've already seen the numbers from the World Cup game involving the U.S. It's absurd how many people were able to come together. You think about the Rory winning at Augusta a year and a half ago. We talked about the Four Nations face-off. Well, that parlayed into Rory winning at Augusta. Everyone kind of came together for that moment. Like, that was... Whether you like Rory or whether you like Bryson or Justin Rose, it didn't really matter. You just, everyone came together because everyone wanted to see the outcome. I feel like more than maybe ever before, sports is really bringing people together. And I don't know if this will be sustained. Maybe we've just had a lot of really unique stories in the last 2 years. But John, I found this, I was thinking about this morning, and I was thinking about this really for the last 2 weeks. I'm like, dude, I have never, ever, even as a diehard Dallas Mavericks fan, I have never made the NBA appointment television. I have never made soccer appointment television. I have never had a significant interest in hockey games outside of the ones involving the Dallas Stars. Like, I love the Dallas Stars. It's my favorite team outside of being a diehard Alabama fan and or a diehard football fan in general. The Dallas Stars are probably my number one team alongside the Los Angeles Dodgers. Those are my two favorite teams. And if the Stars aren't playing, I don't really care. If the Dodgers aren't playing, I don't really care. Like, it's fun. I watch it because that's my job, but I don't really care. Like, if it's Braves against Mariners, I'll watch it because it's my job, but I'm not into it. I feel like people are really genuinely into sports right now. Even something as small as the College World Series, which, by the way, is tremendous television. I mean, it's such good content. I can't even get beyond it. Like, it is as entertaining, and I know my team bowed out, and I know we didn't play great. I know that we were the only team, for the most part, that did not provide a quality watch in the World Series, but that's beside the point. The World Series is unbelievably entertaining. I mean, absolutely unbelievably entertaining right now. I just feel like sports is at an all-time high. And maybe I'm a prisoner of the moment, but John, are you sensing what I'm sensing right now? Like, I don't feel like I've ever enjoyed sports outside of when I was a child more than I'm enjoying sports right now. It is just so, so good. Where are you at with this?
1: It has helped that... We've gotten over the last little bit, we've gotten teams and storylines that you want to follow, whether either you want to root for them or you want to hate them, especially like in the NBA when you have, there's a lot of reasons to hate the city of New York, the number one, the largest city in America. I get that. But then also you have the lovable losers that they've kind of been, that the Knicks have been, and seeing as it's been, 53 years, plus they weren't even the best team in their own conference. So you kind of wanted them, okay, yeah, it's been a little bit, we wouldn't mind seeing. And then you have the emergence of the, looks like the evil empire in San Antonio. So either way, you felt some kind of reaction to one side of that contest, which drew you in. The World Cup's drawing you in, hopefully, because of patriotism. College World Series, and even back in softball when the Women's College World Series was going on, it was drawing you in even if you didn't have a dog in the fight because of the potential storylines for whomever ends up winning it. Now with North Carolina and Oklahoma, like that's just drawing you in. Sports has always been, yes, about competition, about winning and losers, but it's also been about those storylines, and the guy that, you know, barely made the team all of a sudden becoming the hero. And we've been getting that a lot more lately. And you're right, it's been absolutely fun.
0: I don't know why that is, though. Like, there's something about New York. Like, there's something about New York's gravitational pull. But there's something about having a underdog leading a New York team. With all due respect to Eli Manning. You know what I mean? Like, with all due respect to Eli Manning. Yeah. Oh, this poor guy. You know, oh, gosh, how'd this guy make it? Like, there's something about a Jalen Brunson-level storyline that made it really appealing to follow New York Knicks. Like, it did. And when New York's in it, there's nothing that is more intense than living in the city and or being in the city while the city is rolling through a playoff series. I was fortunate enough to be in New York when the Rangers were pretty good and the Giants ended up winning the Super Bowl, believe it or not. Like, it was awful from that vantage point, partly because we were going to be in the playoff if not for Victor Cruz catching a 98-yard touchdown pass. But looking at all of it, like, it was really cool to see the city rolling like that. Like, it's an energy about it. And I feel like it percolates throughout the rest of the country. And we haven't really talked NBA Finals on the show just yet. But, John, when was the last time you set your calendar towards an NBA final or an NBA game starting? Like, I think it's been 10 years for me. Like, I'll hop in, but it's, you know, middle of the first quarter. It's, you know, 4 minutes into the game. It's, you know, I catch it top of the second, whatever it might be.
1: Yeah, it was a game seven back in, was it LeBron and
0: yes, LeBron Curry, 10
1: yeah,
0: years ago.
1: Like, all right, yeah, like yes. That was the last one. Like, okay, I've got to make sure I watch it. And even still, like, that whole finals was appointment because it was, you know, two behemoths going at it. But up until then, in terms of basketball, like, there were a couple, oh, hey, I wouldn't mind watching it, and then I forget. Or I got to make sure I see this, and okay, well, actually, I don't feel like it. But that was probably the last time, and maybe the first time in a good while that, oh, yeah, I've got to see this. And we're getting it now, and yeah, like 10, 11, 12, 9 years later.
0: Yeah, it was the first time in a long time. I don't know if it was because of New York. I don't know if because it was just an entertaining series, or if it was Wemby, or if it was Brunson, or whatever it was. I was drawn to it alongside many others. So I feel like sports is in a really healthy place right now, and I just want to continue on with that. And we parlay last week's energy and excitement into the U.S. Open at Shinnecock, by the way. And I'm not saying that everybody needs to, you know, dial into the golf this weekend. I'm not. It's, if you're into golf, you're into golf. If you're not into golf, you're not into golf. Whatever you feel is fine. Shinnecock is one of America's great treasures. It is one of the greatest golf courses in the world. It's one of the earliest clubhouses in the world. This thing's been hosting U.S. Opens for three centuries. The first one, I think, was played in like 1896. And we sit there at Shinnecock and watch this incredible golf tournament on what might be an impossibly difficult golf course with 40-mile-an-hour winds. And I think everyone's going to be drawn to that. We have great momentum in the sport, is what I'm getting at, in the sports world. And it doesn't matter where you're at or what you're into. There is tremendous support for sports right now, and we do not need to mess with it because it is as good as it's been in a very long time. We will, by the way, preview that U.S. Open alongside Mark Blackburn. He's going to be calling in. There is a fog delay. That's right, a fog delay. See, Cole talks about and makes fun of courts, random sports. He makes fun of golf. But, I mean, if you can't deal with fog, I mean, that is a real hazard there. I mean, fog delays are real. And it's first world problems, no doubt. Kind of like the heat delays we have in soccer right now where you have to have a hydration break. Like, fog delays are real. And the fact that the U.S. Open cannot start on time is troubling. But, man, Saber, you ever heard of a fog delay? in a major championship?
1: No, it absolutely is a first world problem, but it is still a problem. And not unlike the hydration breaks that we're seeing in the World Cup, although it, I don't want to say it's a bad look. It just feels being here in the South when we've had 90 degree temperatures this week and watching, I think it was Norway and Iraq, and they had a hydration break and the high was like 72. I'm like, really? Like, come on, guys. Like, yeah, y'all can't, like, Iraq, like, you're in a desert. Like, y'all can't handle this? Right, come on now. But still, it is a problem. First world problem, yes, but still a problem.
0: All right, on the other side, I'm going to fill you in on hydration breaks and why they exist. And this is a random hard right turn. But you're probably wondering, like, what is up with these hydration breaks? Like, these guys are the best athletes in the world. And they need a 4-minute break, 5-minute break to go drink water. Like when they're on defense, go.

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8: A better life with Dr. Sanjay Gupta.
9: Heart disease is still the leading cause of death here in the United States and around the world. But what if there was something you could do earlier in life to reduce the odds of becoming a statistic? Well, here in the United States, tens of millions of adults already take a statin to lower their cholesterol. But new guidance put out by the American College of Cardiology and the American Heart Association now emphasize that treating high cholesterol sooner could significantly reduce a person's lifetime risk of heart attack or stroke. How early are we talking? In your 30s, believe it or not. Of course, you need to talk to your doctor about whether statins are right for you, but you should know that the evidence is really starting to stack up that shows the earlier you get a jump on reducing lifelong exposure to plaque-causing lipids and lipoproteins, the better the odds are going to be for you. Make sure you get your cholesterol checked. That's the first step. I'm Dr. Sanjay Gupta, helping you live a better life.
10: John and I were just talking in the break, and he's like, I'm with you, man. Like, I don't recall the last time in the league. John, I'll let you say it. Like, go ahead and say it. Like, what is it about sports right now that, like, has us all fired up? I don't know why.
11: I wish I fully knew, but it's wild that we're all enjoying sports right now. We're all enjoying it without a dog in the fight. We're all enjoying it, for the most part, without having to bet on it. And we're all enjoying sports that aren't football. Like, to have that, we're just basically watching sports right now for the love of the game. And it's been a while since we've done that.
10: It is kind of amazing. Like, that's part of what you just said that I think has kind of hit home with me. Like, I don't remember the last time I placed a bet. Like, seriously, I don't remember it. It's been a minute. I mean, it's been a long time, probably well over a year. It's been a long time.
11: Yeah, I'm right at it was around the Iron Bowl. Like, I threw down on a couple of rivalry games.
10: I mean, obviously.
11: Well, of course.
10: I mean, how are you going to watch rivalry week without some action, right? I mean, it's like, I don't know what it is right now. I feel like sports is just so consumable and so entertaining right now. I don't know why that is, or if I'm just in a really good mood or life's good or what, but man alive, sports is as good today as it's ever been. I've never watched sports without

0: without a rooting interest and or without action in the game. And truly, I mean, I'm talking truly, genuinely enjoyed the competition. Just watching the competition with no dog in the fight whatsoever, with no interest outside of just watching an entertaining competition. I don't recall the last time I did that. But man alive, for the last 2 or 3 weeks, it has just been unbelievably entertaining. Like, I feel like sports is as healthy today as it's been in a really, really long time. And that's dating back to where the PGA Championship was won by Aaron Rye, when Rory won his second consecutive major championship at Augusta, when Rory won it the first time, the first go-round, the New York Knicks winning the championship, the unbelievable NHL playoffs. I mean, the playoffs were insane. Absolutely insane.
1: Oh, yeah.
0: Oh, my gosh. It just... Sports is just, I don't know, maybe it's because I'm living it with my 7-year-old and 4-year-old, and they're starting to get into it. I mean, Vince will wake up here in the next, I don't know, 10 minutes or so. He will go downstairs and watch the MLB rundown, and it's about 42 minutes thereabouts every day, and he watches 6 minutes of baseball highlights from every single baseball game that was played yesterday. He is all in. So it's easy for me to me and my son can be together, and we're gonna watch sports, and we're gonna be dudes, and it's gonna be great. But right now he is on another level of interest, and dude, he could not have been more into the NBA finals. I mean, it was just very easy for him to be into it. Maybe that made it easier for me to be into it. But goodness gracious, man, sports is in a great place. All right, speaking of hydration breaks, we talked about this before the last break, and I kind of teased it. I want to give you the skinny on what hydration breaks really are. So, Saber, do you want to fill everybody in on what hydration breaks are right now? And I'm talking like in a literal sense. So, in soccer right now, they have hydration breaks, correct? So walk us through what it is.
1: Yeah, I feel like for the longest time since I've been watching soccer, at least FIFA soccer, you played straight. The 45 minutes, okay, you got halftime, and then you played another 45, and then that was it. Like, you went the entire time, the clock never stopped, no timeouts, no nothing. And if someone's injured, they may add on time at the end of the half or the end of full time, but clock kept going. But watching a couple of matches of the last week or so, and just out of nowhere, like, they just take a hydration break, and they get a couple commercials in, and they come back. It's almost like a 2-minute warning, except it's maybe like halfway through or like 20, 30, whatever minutes in. It's like, oh, like they do this now? I was unaware of this. So they could have been doing this, honestly, for 15 years, and maybe I missed it. But I feel like it is a relatively new phenomenon that professional soccer players, who probably at the pinnacle of athleticism, are now having hydration breaks.
0: I wonder why that is. It's so interesting. It's almost like those television rights cost money. It's almost like, when I'm watching soccer, there's no television. It's very strange. It's almost like when I watch soccer for the longest time, I'm sitting there saying there's no commercial breaks. Well, what's up with that? We're going to watch this straight without any commercial interruption. The only signage, the only advertisements I'm going to see in a game are on the field itself. And or with video boards that are right there at the top of the screen, because they continue to keep those in the loop the entire time. It's so strange that all of a sudden, out of nowhere, because it is 74 degrees as opposed to 73, we now have a mandatory hydration break. Because guess what? When they're playing in the United States, in some cases in domed stadiums and or covered stadiums, you know, it's hotter in Los Angeles than it is in Qatar. Or Qatar, or whatever it is, 4 years ago. Definitely hotter in L.A. than Sochi, or whatever it was that they played 8 years ago. So strange. It's almost like television's behind it. It's almost like those advertisements and those commercials that are played during said hydration break. It's almost like that's sold inventory. Wow, I wonder what that is, Saber. What do you think it is? So weird.
1: You telling me Fox and Peacock and Telemundo are greedy?
0: It's almost like FIFA said, you know what, guys? Hey, if we put mandatory television hydration breaks in so the guys can get some water, it's almost like if we do that, we can make more money.
1: I can see this sitting in the boardroom. If only there was a way we could stop the game.
0: How do we justify stopping the game? How do we justify stopping the
1: game?
0: There's
1: some nerd sitting there with the glasses behind a book, slowly raises his hand. Sir, yeah. What if we had commercials?
0: Hey, guys, how about water? Yeah, the guys on the field need, or excuse me, the pitch. The guys on the pitch need water. And guess what? If we give them water in that 3-minute break that we decide to put in, we can air commercials. Ha! Huh, genius! You know what? I think it's genius. I got to give them credit. They have disguised a television break as a hydration break, citing the heat in Los Angeles, California. And or wherever else they're playing.
1: Heat in Boston, too. 72 degrees in Boston yesterday, or 2 days ago. Yeah.
0: Well, they got to make it fair. If you're playing in Boston or Mexico City or Toronto, you got to make it fair. That team had a hydration break last week. And they are more well-rested than we are. Like, we have got to make sure that we, let's keep it equitable. Gosh, it's the strangest thing. I can't believe that they were able to figure out a way to make the modern athlete drink water for 3 straight minutes. All while commercials are going. It's crazy how they did that. So impressed by it. So impressed by the ingenuity. But I'll tell you this, the World Cup is terrific. Is it not? Isn't it good? Like, I don't know what it is. Yeah. I don't know. Someone is going to have to help me out, because I don't know a lot about soccer. I'm not trying to sit there and just, like, discount it at all. I think it's a tremendous sport. It's incredibly athletic. My son plays it. Like, I'm encouraging everyone's kids to play soccer. I think it's a great sport. I honestly, I never played it. We had access to it growing up in California at, I don't know, from till I was 10 years old. We had access to soccer. But dude, it was really, really intense. Like, really intense. Like, more intense than baseball is here in the Southeast for youth. Like, with the population and the demographics of the population, like, if you played soccer in Los Angeles, you were a dude. Like, so it was like, yeah, we're good, Greg. You go play baseball. Little Gregory. Wow. Go play baseball over there. Like, you have a chance in baseball. You have no chance in soccer. None. Like, so don't even try. So soccer was like not, it was available, but it wasn't ever realistic for me to play. So I guess when I was growing up, like, I never played it. So my sons played it and play it now and here living in Alabama. And it's incredible. I wish I would have played. I wish so badly I would have played. It's a great sport. But I don't know what the heck's going on. And you could sit there and say, well, it's the easiest sport to understand. But I'm sitting there listening to Alexi Lawless, and he's like, oh, well, the connectivity of what the USA is doing. Like, if I'm listening to Zlatan Ibrahimovic, or whatever his name is, and he's, oh, look at how they're all working together, and like, oh, they did a great job of with this 4-2-3, and they look at how the wings are pressing the defense. I'm like, I don't know what the hell he's talking about. I'm watching them. I'm like, they look like they're running fast to me. Same page. But I don't know what the heck. I don't know strategy. I don't know numbers or overloading a defense. Like, to me, I am as oblivious to soccer strategy as anybody. But I'm just into being a fan of the United States of America. Like, we can be on the same page there. But I am enjoying the World Cup more today than I maybe ever have. Like, I found last night's game with Croatia and I don't even remember who the other England. Team was that they were playing. England. And yeah, I mean, England is just, you know what? I'm an England guy. I've decided I'm Team England.
1: A McElroy is an England guy. Wow, that feels sacrilegious.
0: First of all, that's Scottish and Irish.
1: Sorry, so not bad. Still,
0: you can kick all the rocks.
1: And even I'm pretty sure both of y'all hated England at one point.
0: Well, my grandmother is 100% Hispanic from Mexico, so I have no English blood whatsoever. But I like their team. I don't know what it is about their team. I like their team. Partly because I know Cole was losing his mind last night. It's probably why he's not on the show today. Croatia played. Couldn't recover in time. It was easy to pull against Croatia. But it was just an entertaining watch. And I feel like I am very into this World Cup without having any knowledge of the game. So I'll ask the question to our listeners. 800-239-9569. 205. What is it? 834-9450?
1: Correct.
0: Yeah. Yeah. Love that. Are you into the World Cup right now? It's pretty simple. Are you into it? Because I am so into it. And I don't know what the hell I'm watching. I don't know anything about the sport. I don't know anything about the strategy. I know a few of the players. Everyone's talking about how bad Ronaldo is. I'm like, you look fine to me. I don't know what the heck's going on. Oh, he has no legs. He's not fast anymore. He doesn't stress the defense. I'm like, well, he looked all right. Messi, the greatest of all time. Yeah, he has 3 goals. He's amazing. He's a really good player. I don't feel like he's lost a step at all. And they're talking, well, he kind of lost a step. This is his last go-around. Like, he looks pretty good to me. Why has he lost a step? Why won't he be playing in 4 years? Like, are you into soccer right now? Is it incredible to you?
1: It's fun to watch. I'm not quite sure. It feels like they are speaking Greek because I don't know about overloading and all this other stuff and still don't understand offsides. But I know when they score a goal, I know what that means. And I can understand when someone has a breakaway. Oh, okay, cool. They're about to score. Oh, you're an idiot. You missed that shot. Like, okay, I can get behind that. Plus, I can also kind of figure out, why is Ronaldo so moving so slowly? Well, he's also kind of old. It's probably why the rest of the world is looking at LeBron James as why is he not scoring so much? Well, he's 40. Why is Tom Brady? Why did he wait so long to retire? Well, he's he was 44 and still playing football. I mean, he can still compete, but he just ain't the best at it right now.
0: Right now, but. Still great to see a legend. So
1: absolutely.
0: I'll ask the people this. Call in. We have no guest as of this moment. We have Wimp Sanderson coming up in an hour and 21 minutes. Hoping to get Mark Blackburn, but they're in a fog delay at Shinnecock, so we can't get him on until the fog clears, because it's dangerous to use your cell phone when there's fog in the air. We also are efforting Dallin Cuff. We are also efforting Eric McLean. So we're trying to have some folks on today, just waiting for them to get back to me, but they'll get back to me at some point. Texted them pretty recently. So we'll have them on at some point here in the next few minutes. But I really want to open up the phone lines. I want you to be the guest for the moment. 800-239-9569, 205-834-9450. I want to know, are you into sports right now as much as you've been into sports in quite a while? Are you into the World Cup? Like, is this actually the moment where where soccer really takes shape in America? Is this actually the moment where we have growth? Because we have made fun of that. Oh, fastest growing sport in the world. Fastest growing sport in America for a long time. It is kind of comical how often that's been said. But I'm actually starting to buy into that a little bit. Am I losing my mind?
1: Oh, boy.
0: 800-239-9569. 205-834-9450. 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

0: find something to watch here on television. We have some texts rolling in on the topic du jour. The funny thing about right now in sports, like that's kind of the holistic view of the show today is like, dude, sports has never been in a better place. Or at least in my lifetime as an adult, which granted has not been that long. It's kind of amazing to me how enjoyable sports is right now. It is so entertaining. And I'm curious, are you as into it as I am? Or like, am I just living right now through a seven-year-old's lens because I'm sitting there watching sports with my seven-year-old and my four-year-old and I'm super into it? So maybe I'm just living in the moment alongside my kids. But man alive, it feels good. Saber, where are we going? We got some texts.
1: We absolutely do. 205-834-9450. That's the phone number to text into the program. And we have quite a number of texts that are kind of all over the board. This one text, gentleman texts in and says, the hydration breaks may be a bit of a cynical ploy, but at least they add the 3 minutes back during the stoppage time. So they don't really lose the time. It just allows them to make a little bit more money. So what's wrong with that?
0: That's it.
1: James texted more or less the same thing. Hydration breaks while the clock keeps running. Well, yeah, it is soccer. They're going to keep the clock running. I mean, that's one thing I do for the most part. Kind of admire, like no matter what, the clock keeps going. So I will give them that.
0: Confirm. Aaron, that is accurate.
1: Yes, yes. Aaron C texts in. TV timeouts in football do the same thing. I guess yeah, that's true. They all have. I mean, the media timeouts in basketball. You always have the timeout on the floor. They don't need a timeout, but we got to get the commercials in.
0: For sure. I got no problem with just call it what it is. Hey, this is a TV timeout. This is, we need it. Like at least in the NBA and in basketball, it's like, hey, this is the under four break. Yeah, we know that we're good. We absolutely know that.
1: All right. So we found one negative Nelly. When we asked if you were into the World Cup, sorry, not into it at all. I have no quarrels with the people that do. Good for them. I just get bored with it. You guys sound like you've been paid to promote it. Wow. So
0: no, we're not. I work for ESPN. I work for the Walt Disney Company.
1: Yep. Or for Cumulus, so we don't really have a hand in it.
0: The exact opposite of that.
1: I'm
0: literally,
1: sorry.
0: The exact opposite.
1: Yeah, I happen to be a real American. I fight for the rights of every man. And so when America's playing, I want to watch it. You may not be, but thanks for texting in, though.
0: Yeah, appreciate that. We're certainly not paid. Would love very much.
1: Oh, yeah, I would have definitely taken that.
0: If they want to throw some money our way to talk World Cup, if anyone wants to throw any money our way to talk any sport, guess what? We are available. We are open for business.
1: I would have definitely taken that $50,000 gig to watch every single World Cup game.
0: That'd be incredible.
1: Yeah.
0: Yeah. If you want to throw it, you know what? I'll do it for minimum wage. You want to make me that. Watch a sport Ooh, for minimum wage? Ooh, I'm in.
1: I don't know about that. My time's worth more than that. I don't know.
0: No,
1: minimum
0: I'll
1: wage.
0: Do minimum wage. I'm wow. probably going to watch it. Here's a secret. I'll probably watch it anyways.
1: Oh, shoot. So, might as well make something, right?
0: Yeah. Might as well make a little money along the way. I don't get, you know what? Pay me less than minimum wage. I'm negotiating against myself right now, which is rule number one.
1: Yeah.
0: Never
1: yeah,
0: negotiate against
1: yeah,
0: yourself.
1: Yeah, that didn't seem wise. And this
0: no, it doesn't, but I'm so giving when it comes to watching sports, I'm willing to fall on that grenade gladly.
1: And this other text, World Cup has been great, but I've been more caught up in foreigners discovering the greatness of America, i.e. Waffle House, Buc-ee's, state parks, stadiums, etc. You know, watching Freddie and all those people just going through and witnessing the awe-inspiring power that is America. Yeah, that warms my heart.
0: I'm going to be honest with you. That has been I am not on social media, so I don't pay attention to it. I don't watch it, but the group chats have been rolling lately. Like they've been in a really good place, and I have found the quote-unquote discovery of Buc-ee's, of Waffle House, that have gone viral, that is incredible. Like, it is hilarious to me.
1: Yes. Oh, yeah.
0: Like, could you imagine coming over from Europe? And I have not spent a lot of time in Europe, but in the little time that I have spent, could you imagine them just walking over amidst tea and having some tea and crumpets, and all of a sudden, yeah, hey, there's this thing called a Waffle House. Go and try this thing. Like, the greasiest, nastiest thing ever, but also the best
1: and amazing
0: thing ever.
1: Yes.
0: Literally my favorite restaurant. Yeah, I'm in. Favorite by way of quantity of times gone, not because it's necessarily high quality, but because it's literally my favorite
1: you
0: place.
1: You still enjoyed it. All right, this one last text I want to have you think about during the break, because it looks a little intense. This text from the state of Tennessee. Question for the show. Josh Pate has brought up multiple times that the reintroduction of the RPO back into Alabama's offense will help revivify? Sure, rejuvenate the run game. What about last year's group didn't allow Bama to use the RPO? O-line, I have a hard time believing it was the QB.
0: Oh, boy. All right, we're going to need more time. We're going to take a break. We will revisit this. Present that question after this break. We might even have to take it to the top of the hour, because I have a dirty little secret on the RPO that everybody needs to understand at some point. And we probably don't have time to do it right now, but guess what? We will do it on the other side, right here on Mac and Cube.
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0: Macro and Cube, good morning. Top of the hour, we're going to get into the RPO. Yep, we're going to do it. And it's not going to be a fun topic. Uh-oh. I'm just going to be honest with you. Some people are not going to like what they hear. Because the RPO, it solves all your problems. It has to. There's no doubt about it. It's the greatest thing in the history of the sport. The defense can't be right. Awesome. I'll explain why that's completely false at some point here in about 5 minutes. But we do have a couple more texts coming into the show. Save Air, what you got?
1: We do, and I love how our audience seems to be on a kind of both sides of everything. One text, ugh, I'm not a fan of soccer. I'm not really watching it. And then the very next text from New Mexico, gotta tell you, I'm loving hearing y'all talk about World Cup right now and the excitement that we are in the country. So, hey,
0: it's
1: I guess
0: true.
1: We're doing something right if half the people like it and half the people hate it.
0: Yeah, we don't want anyone to be right down the middle.
1: No.
0: We want polarizing here in radio, television, media, creating some type of reaction is what we're after. That's what we're hoping for. But in all seriousness, like I don't know the first thing about soccer. I'm not going to try to sit here and tell you I do. I'm not an expert. I watch soccer the same way I watch basketball, the same way I watch sports I never played. Like, I played basketball, of course, all the way through 10th grade. But I couldn't tell you the first thing about basketball strategy. Not like Wim Sanderson, who will join us in about an hour. Like, I just watch it because I enjoy competition. Same thing with soccer. And I think soccer right now is... I genuinely think we're close to seeing it actually grow. I think the World Cup's done a world of good. And if the U.S. can take care of business here in the next couple days against Australia, maybe it does a whole lot more for the country and its interest in the beautiful game, if you will. All right, RPO.
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0: McElroy and Kielbeck in the morning, Jocks 94.5. Thanks for being here. It is June 18th. It is 8 a.m. here, hour number two. Talked a lot in the first hour about just where sports is right now in general. I mean, it's as healthy as I can recall. I mean, I'm just really entertained by what's going on in our world right now as far as sports is concerned. Now, the World Cup helps, of course. There's lots of action as it relates to that. But, man, the NBA playoffs delivered. Unbelievable finals. Great champion. Enjoyable team to support. An underdog in Jalen Brunson becoming a star in the biggest city in our country. Like, there's a lot to like about the angles that were created in the NBA championship, NBA finals. There's also a lot to like when it comes to the World Cup. There's also a lot to like when it comes to College World Series. It's just highly entertaining right now. It is just, it's a really good time in our country for sports. Certainly feels that way. It also is the U.S. Open week, which happens every Father's Day weekend. Have a lot to look forward to there. We will have Mark Blackburn join us here in about an hour and 20 minutes. We'll have Wimp Sanderson join us in about an hour as well. So we will dedicate the third hour of the show to what's going to go on this weekend at Shinnecock in Long Island. And it might be one of the cooler U.S. Open venues. It's just, that place is special. It is incredibly difficult. The wind's going to be blowing 40 miles an hour. They've already experienced a fog delay. So we're off to a tremendous start in the U.S. Open. I wanted the winning score to be 7 over. So I want these guys to grind. I want it to be awful.
1: Oh, well,
0: I
1: want there to back be no Stableford birds. Scoring. Oh, they didn't. Oh.
0: Ah, yep. Yep. That's what I want. I want it to be, I want these guys to absolutely lose years of their lives because of how stressful this golf course is. Want to why? Because that's how I play. I play very average golf, I might add you. Might tell you. I can hit it a long way. I am definitely a good driver of the golf ball, relatively speaking, from a distance standpoint. Not necessarily from an accuracy standpoint, but I can move it. And every time I stand up there on the tee, I'm stressed out. So I want these guys to feel the same way. I want them to experience the grind of what it's like to be pretty dang average. Obviously, they're not, but up against that golf course, it's a tremendous test of golf. So we'll hit that in the third hour of the show. But we did have a text come in. Saber, will you pull that text again so we can talk about the RPO? Absolutely. And this is what led to us. And this is the beauty of Cole not being here. And I miss Cole. He's my buddy, one of my best friends in the world. And I'm always enjoy the time that we spend together in the morning for 3 hours. But when we have the show to ourselves, we can literally take it where the listeners want us to take it. So if you want to text into the show, 205-834-9450. If you have a question about football, if you have a question about philosophy, if you have a question about, you know, the anything, literally anything, we can go there. Because we don't have a guest for the next hour. We've tried to book them. No responses, but it's not for a lack of effort. So, Saber, take us back to what the text read, and we will answer that question now.
1: We will do that one, but you point out how, yeah, if anything you want to know, send it in. I kind of do wish Cole was here because this is his home away from home, and he could definitely answer this one, but I think you can. Darren from Tennessee asks, have y'all ever been to Kroger Field? Pros and cons? My buddy invited me for the Bama-UK football game. Like, Cole's not here, and he'd be the perfect person to answer that because the SEC Network sends him there like every other week, it feels like.
0: He's there a lot.
1: Yeah.
0: He is there a lot for sure. I have been to Kroger Field. My first game at Kentucky, I'm pulling it up now, was actually only 2 years ago. And I've been calling games since 2016. And I believe my first game there was Georgia 2 years ago. I want to say it was September. Yes, it was September 14th of 2024. Georgia went up to Kentucky. It was a night game. And it was interesting, to say the least. No, I take that back. I was there the week before. That was my second game. So my first game was South Carolina at Kentucky the week before. That was a 3:30 Eastern time game on ABC. The following week, we went Georgia at Kentucky. That was a night game on ABC. That was 6:30 local here. And it is a great venue. I mean, I'm talking a great venue. Highly enjoyable, really cool fans. I actually was fortunate enough to play there. It would have been week four, I believe. Yeah, it was week four in 2009. We went on to win the national championship that year. And I remember it was a really windy day. I mean, really, really windy day. And it was tough sledding throwing the football. Really tough. And they were pretty good. They were a 6-7 win football team. They were a tough football team, had a couple good players, had a lockdown corner, had a really good running back. I believe Derek Locke was the running back, if I remember correctly. I don't remember who the quarterback was. I know it sounds bad, but I don't recall. Randall Cobb was on the team. So really, really good, solid football team. And we spent most of the first half in the shadow of our own goalpost, in 20-mile-an-hour wind going into the wind. It was a beast. Not fun. Not a fun day to be a quarterback. And I remember, finally, they called a play that required me to throw it down the field, I don't know, maybe 20, 25 yards. And I had to hit the tight end. Kentucky ran a lot of cover two. And we went play action, got the safety to bite outside. Then I hit Colin Peake over the middle, kind of got us finally out of our own end zone. I feel like I was in my own end zone for about a quarter and a half. It was awful. And we finally got out of there and ended up scoring, pulled away. At the end of the game, we won the game comfortably. It wasn't like a complete beatdown by any stretch. It was, I think, relatively close. I'm going to look up the final score because I don't recall exactly what it was. But it was relatively close for our standards against a team that really wasn't. 30. They scored 20 points in 2009?
1: Yeah, October 3rd.
0: Wow. That's surprising. That's a lot of points. Might have been some backdoor scores. I don't remember it. But anyway,
1: it was 7-6 after the first. Then y'all put up 14 in the second to be up 21-6 going into halftime.
0: I'll believe it. I believe you. Yeah, that was right after we played Arkansas, 38-20. Look at this. Look at you. Mike Hartline was the quarterback for the other team.
1: Ooh, that's a name.
0: I threw for 148 and two touchdowns. Not great. Mark went for 140. Colin Peake, our tight end, had 65 yards. Look at this. Wow. They turned it over four times. Not great.
1: Yeah, Hartline. Anyways. Yeah.
0: Yeah, that'll do it. Anyways, that was my first experience in Kroger. And I don't really remember how we got down that rabbit hole. But anyways, we're sitting there. Yeah, we were up 31-6 in the third quarter. So yeah, some little backdoor comfort there for a bit. Anyways, we're sitting there. And at the end of the game, the fans are filing out. It's probably 4 or 5 minutes left. A guy yelled down at our sideline and said, "Y'all are good, but y'all ain't Florida." And I remember that being like a rallying cry for us the rest of the way. "Y'all ain't Florida" was like universally accepted in our lexicon moving forward. "Y'all ain't Florida, y'all ain't Florida, y'all ain't Florida." And sure enough, what was it? 7, 8 weeks later? Yeah, we absolutely roasted Florida in the SEC championship game. "Y'all ain't Florida." So, yeah, thank you, Kentucky. My first visit to the Krog, or the Krog, or whatever we're calling it. That's the biggest takeaway, was y'all provided motivation for us the rest of the way. So, we wouldn't have beat Florida without y'all. Thank you, Kentucky. All right, go on, Saber. What we got on the RPO? What's the RPO text?
1: Going back to the original question, this was sent in from the state of Tennessee. He asks, question for the show. Josh Pate has brought up multiple times that the reintroduction of the RPO back into Alabama's offense will help revitalize the run game. What about last year's group didn't allow Bama to use the RPO? O-line? Parentheses, I have a hard time believing it was the QB.
0: I love Josh. Josh is a friend of mine. I think the worst thing you can do for the run game is introduce the RPO. Literally. I remember on this show, what was it, 4 or 5 years ago, 2022 season, I believe, maybe 21. And what was the biggest complaint about, quote, Bill O'Brien and their unwillingness to run the football in the red zone against Texas A&M? They didn't run the ball. Remember that?
1: Yeah.
0: Remember that whole era? Remember that whole era of frustration and the lack of willingness to run the football? Why did they not run the football? Why do you think that was? You think it's because Bill O'Brien doesn't believe in the run game? Come on now. The guy coached as a head coach in the NFL. I believe if you look at Bill O'Brien's stats as a head coach for the Houston Texans for a very long time, I think they ran the ball pretty successfully in his time as a head coach. And if you want to go back and look at it, it was pretty dang sporty. They ran it pretty dang well. And they decided when they got to Alabama that, hey, RPO is going to be a big part of our offense. And that's going to be big. That's going to be huge. And honestly, RPO has been a big part of the offense for the last 10 years. Lane Kiffin and Nick Saban will tell you this, and he's told me this, that he was actually the one that said, we need to start doing RPOs because they're beating us on defense with it. So we're going to start doing RPOs. So here's what we're going to implement. Can you call it, Lane? And Lane said, yes, I can call it. Perfect. You're in. Then Sark, and then Loxley, and then Bill O'Brien, and Dable in there as well. So you got all these RPOs, and what they eventually led to was Bill O'Brien calling RPOs inside the 10-yard line and Bryce Young deciding, you know what, this is a bit of a gray area play. This is a gray area, so I can throw it or run it. And with the gray area, I trust me more than I trust the run game getting 7 yards. I can get 7 yards because I'm the best player in college football. I'm a Heisman Trophy winner. I can get 7 yards with my arm. So when you create gray area and you give the quarterback the green light, guess what? That quarterback is probably, when it's a little bit muddied, he's probably going to trust himself more than he's going to trust handing the ball off. Totally understandable. The guy won a Heisman Trophy. You think he wants the ball or you think he wants to hand it off? I'll take the ball. I'm the Heisman winner. I'll take the ball. Of course. Like, he's human. So with all due respect to Josh, and with all due respect to the guy that texted into the show, I think the RPO is one of the worst things for the run game. Why? Because it creates indecision for your young quarterback, which is tough. And the quarterback, regardless of whether it's Austin Mack and or Keelan Russell, there's going to be RPOs in the offense. They had them last year. They'll have them again this year. And RPOs are a necessary evil in the sport right now. You have to have it. But you know what it also does? It creates issues with the offensive line firing off the football. What was Alabama's biggest problem last year? Do you think it was talent along the offensive line? Was it cohesion along the offensive line? Was it attitude along the offensive line? Was it effort along the offensive line? You can make a case for all those things. Whatever you deem it being the problem, you can say it's Grubb's fault. No, I don't agree with that necessarily. I think the offensive line was just average as the day is long. Guys, they didn't finish blocks. They didn't do what they needed to do to push guys off the ball. They disengaged too quickly and got to the second level. Like, there was a whole host of issues last year along the offensive line. But when you introduce the RPO, yes, you can make the defense wrong based on numbers and leverage. Because running the ball is about a few different things. Running the ball is, number one, about numbers. Number two, about leverage and angles. So it doesn't really matter what the numbers are if you can create angles. If you force a defender to tackle at an angle as opposed to head up, the defender is a lot less likely to bring down a quality running back in the open field. Like, we ran a play in college called stretch, which we called it storm. We had variations of stretch with two tight ends, with one tight end, with no tight ends, which is known as a nub side, which means there's no tight end on the side. It's a short side. It's literally the, so you called Bobby, which was our word for stretch zone, to the weak side away from the tight end. We called storm, which was stretch zone to the tight end. We also had stormy, which was stretch zone with two tight ends. We also had storm boss, which is stretch zone with a fullback. Boss meaning back on secondary support, B-O-S-S. Back on secondary support. So if you rolled a safety down to the tight end side, secondary support, that fullback is responsible for that safety. We ran storm, stretch, Bobby, all these plays, storm boss. We ran all these plays regardless of the look. Now you also have a bunch of variations in it called away from rotation, which we had a short term called Afro. Afro is away from rotation. So if you have the safety rotating down to the quarterback's right, then you want to run stretch to the left. If you have a safety rotating down to the left, to the quarterback's left, then you want to run stretch to the right because you want to run away from secondary support unless you have a fullback in the game, which we did not operate with a whole lot. So, you know what we were able to do wasn't necessarily about always getting a hat on a hat. Hat on a hat means that every single defender is accounted for with the blocking scheme. Does that make sense? So if I have seven blockers and there's seven guys in the box, then I'm good, right? On numbers, just on numbers by itself. Seven blockers plus and seven defenders, we're good. If they have eight defenders and I have seven blockers, I have to create positive angles for us as an offense. And this is mind-blowing. And there's so much more going on. That's why I think that the run game's so fascinating. And I just think it's the greatest thing in the world. It's just a call it and run it play. That is what I think Alabama missed last year. And that's what I think Alabama will eventually get back to. Because it eliminates thinking. It eliminates indecision. It eliminates the thought process for the offensive lineman about, man, this quarterback could throw it here. I better not get 3 yards downfield or else it's a 5-yard penalty and I get my number called out on television. So what you do is you call it and run it, and guess what? Hey, there is no option to throw it here. I can fire off as an offensive lineman, and granted, I have not had my hand in the dirt since I was 10 years old when I finally got under the weight limit and I could carry the football. Since I was 10 years old, but prior to that, guess what? My hand was in the dirt. I was playing offensive line. And thank goodness there was no RPOs back in the day, because my favorite thing about football was hitting somebody as an offensive lineman. Guess what you can't do when RPO is called? Hit somebody. Because God forbid you're 3 yards downfield. Because if you're 3 yards downfield, you are an ineligible downfield. It's tough sledding. So I completely disagree with Josh in the sense of, oh, to get the run game going, you need to call RPOs. No. The other way around. To get the run game going, you take off the RPO. Does that make sense to everybody else? If I tell you, John, hey, John, I need you to block Damien, which shouldn't be too difficult for you. I like your chances there.
1: I can just use, I'll make it nice and use one hand. It'll be easy. Fair fight.
0: Perfect. Tie one hand behind your back. You block Damien. All right. But if you block Damien too far, if you push him too far, guess what? We get a penalty. Are you going to subconsciously fire off and push Damien 6-7 yards downfield?
1: Nope. Because probably not, I will not want to hurt the team. Therefore, I will only do a little bit.
0: No, I'll stay engaged. But yes, I tell you what I won't do.
1: Yeah, I won't drive him back. Yes.
0: Correct.
1: Do a little, yes.
0: So I completely disagree with Josh. To me, to get the run game going, you create numbers and you create leverage. And to me, if I have a hat on a hat, awesome. That means everyone's accounted for, everyone's blocked, we'll run the ball successfully. Now, can you stay engaged long enough to run the ball for a 7 to 10 yard gain? Maybe, hopefully. They have guys on scholarship too. But if I can create angles and I force the defender to tackle Mark Ingram at an angle, I really like my chances. Think about how difficult it is right now. I don't care if it's me running the football, my neighbor running the football, my 7-year-old running the football. If he is running at an angle and you have to try to tackle him, is it harder than tackling him at

0: those have made such quick decisions that it didn't really matter, and their backs were so good and ran so hard that it didn't really matter. I think the RPO can be a tool. I don't think it's an identity. I think Alabama can have it, but they don't need to live on it. And as they move forward, call it and run it plays are ultimately what's going to get the run game going. Not RPOs, not numbers, not calling the right play or fixing it after the snap. It's calling it, knowing the offensive lineman, giving the offensive lineman freedom, say, hey, guess what? O-line, you're in charge on this play, boys. You're going to fire off. You're going to move this guy 6 yards. And I don't care what the circumstances are. You fire off with reckless abandon, and you are going to dent the defensive front. Go dent the defensive front. If you dent the defensive front, we're going to have success running the football. But if you're sitting there wondering, like, oh, is he going to pull it? Is he going to throw it? I can't fire off the ball. No, not on the same page there. I disagree. Philosophically, there's a lot of different philosophies here when it comes to running the football. I, for one, lean on, call it and run it. Hit somebody hard, move somebody against their will, and let's get that thing going. All right, we'll continue on with more of your questions next on Mac and Cube.
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13: You ever wake up in the middle of the night or maybe first thing in the morning and notice drool on your pillow? Unless you're sleeping next to someone who hasn't already seen all your good, bad, and ugly, it's probably not that big a deal and not anything to worry about unless it's something that just started happening recently. When people drool at night, it's often because of a stuffy nose, acid reflux, or being a mouth breather. People who sleep on their stomach or side are more likely to drool than someone who sleeps on their back. But in some cases, drooling at night can be a warning sign of something more serious, like dental issues, sleep apnea, or even early symptoms of Parkinson's disease. If you're at all concerned about this, the best place to start is with an ENT doctor, an ears, nose, and throat doctor. They can recommend a sleep study to possibly get some answers. I'm Dr. Sanjay Gupta, helping you live a better life.
0: McElroy Cuban, Jack 94.5. Appreciate all of you being with us. Awesome. Awesome start to the show. A lot of fun stuff. You can text in the show 205-834-9450. You can also call into the show 800-239-9569. No.

0: guests today, so we're all about y'all, whatever you want to talk about. We just did a 20-minute segment on the RPO and why I don't think it's necessarily the answer for Alabama if they want to get the run game going. Walked you through what we used to do, walked you through what was effective, and why I think there's a place for that in Alabama's offense in 2026 and beyond. Xavier, I know we have a few other texts that we want to get to as well.
1: Yeah, we'll do a short one here because there are, I know, some we want to get to next segment. But Will texts in. He says, Greg is spot on. As an old offensive lineman from back in the days of the split back veer, allowing your offensive line and tight ends to be indecisive is a true mistake. Just like on defense, indecision against the option, whether it's an RPO or a straight up option, creates chaos for them. The same thing is true, and Greg brought it up, brought up indecision and for offensive linemen or tight end creates chaos for the offense.
0: It's 100%. And look, there are a million different philosophies here. I'm not saying that the way I know to run the football is the only way to run the football. Obviously, that's not the case. Like, there's a million different ways to run the football, but it requires commitment to it. And last year, if you look at Alabama, there was a commitment to it to an extent, but your best attributes, your receivers and your running and your quarterback. Like, anytime you got the ball to Ty Simpson and or Jeremy Bernard, it's a pretty positive play. That's a good play. Like, that worked. But I think moving forward, take some of the pressure off the passing game, some of the pressure off the quarterback. Running the football is tremendously important, and creating balance is tremendously important. So if you want to utilize RPOs, by all means, but I think the way you coach the RPO, getting the guys to fire off the ball, and if you get a 5-yard penalty, so be it. We'll live with it. I'd rather have you fire off the ball and you move the defender so far downfield that we get a 5-yard penalty. I can live with that. Like, you fire off and don't care. Let us worry about whether we hand it or throw it. But I also think that call it and run it's are very successful as well. Any more, Saber?
1: Yeah, one more short one. Chris texts in, the sports conversation is spot on, talking about how we've been liking and just enjoying sports all over the map over the last little bit. He says, I think it has to do with the availability of good competition and parity across all sports.
0: There is a lot of parity right now. I mean, the NBA is the league that has the least parity. Normally, I mean, that over the course of time, there have been dynasty runs, whether it was Golden State or the Bulls or whatever it might be, the Heat there for a little bit, like the Spurs over the course of time with Tim Duncan and company. Like, that sport, for the most part, it feels like it has had the least amount of parity. They have 8 different champions in the last 8 years. Like, the parity across the board is really entertaining. So every year, hey, we might have a chance. This could be our year. And that's been helpful. So sports is good right now, man. I mean, look at the College World Series. You got the number 5 seed, North Carolina, or 6 seed, or whatever they are, against an unseeded Oklahoma. I mean, everyone thought it was going to be Georgia, for sure, or Texas, potentially, or UCLA, who went out and didn't even get out of their own regional. Georgia Tech, who went out and didn't even get out of their own regional. Like, it's really entertaining right now. And probably as good as it's been in, gosh, quite some time. It's been really, really good. All right, when we come back, we're going to talk a little World Cup. Dallin Cuff will join the show. Big soccer guy. We're going to have him on, and we're going to talk a little bit about the USA's chances in the World Cup in general, and maybe just a couple gambling tips as well. We'll do it next.
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9: Staying active every day will go a long way towards helping you live a happy, healthy, and pain-free life. And there is perhaps no movement more fundamental than walking. It reinforces the alignment, stability, and coordinated muscle activation that supports how your body moves, whether you're doing strenuous exercise or simply going about your daily life. This is according to Dana Santis, a strength and conditioning specialist. Even though you walk every day, Dana does say you can make small adjustments to immediately improve your walking mechanics. So, keep your rib cage stacked over your pelvis. 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Allow your arms to swing naturally in coordination with your legs. 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I'm Dr. Sanjay Gupta, helping you live a better life.
0: McElroy and Kubik in the morning, Jocks 94.5. 8:35 here locally in Birmingham, Alabama. We're really pleased to be joined by Dallin Cuff, who is a renaissance man, I think, in many ways. Played college basketball, but covers pretty much everything there is to cover. And I heard him the other day with our friends Dusty Dvorak and Danny Cannell, and he was covering the U.S. soccer and basically the World Cup in general, and he was incredibly good. So I wanted to get him on for a week. We just had to get Cole out of here before we could get some soccer talk on. But Dallin, we appreciate you joining us, my friend. How are you this morning?
10: Oh, I appreciate the compliment. I'm happy to be on. I want you to know I'm sitting with my wife. We are driving to Boston Airport right now. We are going to the game tomorrow. We are flying to Seattle to watch the U.S. play Australia as fans. And Greg, you know, it's rare for both of us talk about sports for a living, her and I, and to actually see a game as both fans is pretty unique. And she's definitely happy I'm doing this call right now because I've been annoying the hell out of her because I'm kind of pumped. I feel like a little kid. I'm ready to rock. And can't wait for the game.
0: Well, please tell Kelsey we say hello and we appreciate her letting us borrow you for a few minutes because it's
10: You're doing her a favor. She's had enough.
0: Yeah, well, good. We will fall on that grenade, gladly. Help us out here, because we've talked about this for a while. I don't know the first thing about soccer. I don't know a lot of the strategy. I know I watched America play last week, and I thought it was incredible. It was as dominant as I feel like I've ever seen them look. I still don't know exactly what it was that made them dominant, but I thought it might have been more about the competition than it was about America itself. So let's start with Team USA. What makes this team different?
10: Well, Greg, we've never seen a collection of players like this for the U.S. That have played right now. We got guys playing at Juventus, which is the most storied club in the history of Italy. We've got Christian Pulisic at AC Milan. He was the best player in Italy, one of the top five leagues in the world for the first 4 months of the season. Then he got hurt, and his career has been mauled by injury. And then when he comes back from injury, he has a confidence issue, and he's been up and down. When he's up, he's a world-class player. When he's down, he looks like a shell of himself. He looked up the other night, but you got, you know, a bunch of other guys. I can keep naming your names, but guys playing the Premier League in Spain and Italy. We've never seen a collection of individuals like this play for the U.S. The problem has been, since the core of these guys in 2022 went to Qatar, and they were the youngest team in the tournament, and they got out of the group, and they lost to the Dutch, who outplayed them and outclassed them, and that's okay. We all thought, all right, hey, we're coming home. We're coming back. We got these guys 4 years later. It's going to be awesome. Well, U.S. soccer just screwed up royally through the last couple of years. They brought back Greg Berhalter after putting him on sabbatical because of an off-the-field issue. He comes back. They eventually fire him. We get Mauricio Pochettino, one of the best coaches in the world, but he took over in September of 24. And when you're a host nation, you don't have to qualify for the World Cup. So they had no competitive games with the full slate of guys. So we had some friendlies, and those are exhibitions. And we had two games right in the last couple of weeks. We saw Senegal. We saw flash this against Germany. They lost. They look good. I say all this to be like, Vince, on paper, it's by far the best talent we've ever had. We've never seen them put it together until the biggest moment of their career, when the country was watching in a home World Cup. That was the best 45 minutes, the first 45 we've ever seen a U.S. team play in the World Cup, I'd argue, period. And since every game I've watched since 94 that I can recall what happens in every single game since then, that's the best 45 minutes I've seen, bar none. So you saw the collection of talent. You saw it come to fruition. As far as tactically, offensively, you saw a bunch of different skilled guys. Pulisic gets a lot of attention. He was excellent. He was electric. But it's not just him. We have now an out-and-out goal striker. Now people know Flo Balogun. We've seen him play. He was playing at Arsenal, one of the best clubs in the world. Couldn't quite hack it there. Went and played in France the last couple of years, and it's been great. Scored 20 goals in France. And we have all these different collection of guys. Defensively, they've been they were solid, or more better than I thought they would be. I say all that to be like, this isn't about Paraguay. This is about U.S. was really good. Any World Cup game, you can look like trash. I mean, Spain just got drawn by Cabo Verde. You know, Portugal just got drawn by DR Congo yesterday. It doesn't matter. You have to show up. We showed up against a Paraguay team that is tough to break down, gave up 10 goals through all of their qualifying in South America. They beat Argentina and Brazil. So anybody wants to poo-poo the game, just say, hey, you got to show up in a World Cup game. Enjoy the 90 minutes. Enjoy particularly that first 45 and say, can we put it together again? Are we capable of doing that again is the question. I don't know the answer, but I know the other night was impressive.
0: Is this a team? I mean, people have said, well, the U.S., I mean, we want to follow a winner and we're going to, I mean, is this a team that could realistically, I know we're getting way out in front of our skis, let's get to the group or whatever before we get to the knockouts. And now there's 32 in the knockouts, so there's got to win an extra game. So there's challenges. I understand that. But is this a team that could realistically be there at the very end as a legitimate contender to win the whole thing?
10: I mean, that is a different, not a bridge too far, but that is a dream. I mean, Greg, only eight nations ever won the World Cup. It's not an easy thing to do. And eight nations have won the World Cup, dude. So it's not an easy thing to do. And a lot of the teams that are the power brokers remain the power brokers. Like France is still a more talented team. Spain is more a talented team. Portugal is a more talented team. Now, you did mention with the extra knockout round is problematic for the reasons of getting through, but also may help certain teams that aren't as strong, because if you get it to penalty shootouts, everything becomes kind of equal then. So I will say this, from a betting standpoint, I know you like to dabble in this, it's the hardest tournament to predict in terms of the World Cup, because now with 48 teams, there's these eight third-place teams getting in there. So there's all these wild cards in terms of where you end up and who you may play. The big thing for the U.S. now, critical, because Australia beat Turkey, who I thought Turkey was going to win our group. They're in a tough spot now. This game tomorrow will pretty much decide the winner of the group. If the U.S. wins the group, they go into a little pod where they play a third-place team, and then opposite, likely, Belgium, and another third-place team. So you're in a really advantageous spot. Now, Belgium beat us about three months ago when we played in the friendly. Different group we put out there, but they're not unbeatable. But they smacked us 5-1. The first 40 minutes, we were the better team. We couldn't score. And then we saw what a clinical world-class team does. They finished their chances. We did not. I say this because if you look at that pod, that's like, hey, man, we got some hope. We could get out of the round of 32. The goal is to get to sixth round of 16. That is par. If we get to the round of 16, it's where we've been before. Anything beyond that, to me, deems a successful World Cup. Can they get to a semifinal? Yeah, the dream is there. Can they win the whole thing? I just don't think that's going to happen. I think that's highly unlikely. Yeah. But if they get to a quarterfinal, they put performances like that, they galvanize the nation, that changes soccer going forward. And I will say, two days after the 250th anniversary of the country, like, those are moments that people remember that change the trajectory of soccer in our country. So the opportunity before them is not just to compete in a World Cup, but is to do what the 94 team did. And why Alexi Lala still has a freaking job is because those guys played pretty well, and they made a name for themselves, and they helped change U.S. soccer, brought a domestic league here, helped continue to develop the men's game, the women's game, got more resources. They obviously took off before that. Like, that changed soccer in our country. They have the same chance to do that. And if they play like they did the other night, they absolutely will be in these games. The question is, can you go that far and win it all? I don't think so. But again, a quarterfinals, it seems live.
0: That's amazing. That would be incredible. And it's hilarious. The other night, I'm watching U.S. soccer. And I don't know a lot about soccer. Like, admittedly, I watch it because I'm a patriot. Like, I don't know the first thing about strategy. Yeah. I'm not even going to try to pretend. Never played it. But they are going to Alexi Lalas to talk on behalf of U.S. soccer before they go to Thierry Henry, who I do know from playing FIFA back in the day, and Zlatan Ibrahimovic.
10: There you go.
0: So to me, I would have let Zlatan speak first, because if he talks in the third person and tells everybody how great he is, I would have liked to have heard from him. But Alexi's still the guy when it comes to U.S. soccer. What about just the rest of the tournament? I actually heard you talk about Cristiano Ronaldo and how he's too old, essentially, on what is a pretty talented Portugal team, and that proved to be true last night. So you were all over that one. What about some of the teams that are historically really, really good, Portugal being one of those?
10: Yeah, the thing that's weird, Greg, is, you know, it's like when the game has passed you by, it helps to step aside and let others play. He just won't do that. And the problem with Roberto Martinez, the manager, is I thought he was going to have a little more stones and control of his team and not start this guy. This team is, you could say, outside of France, they're the most talented team, line for line, in terms of your attackers, your midfield. I think they're the best midfield. And you've got great defenders. But you have this guy in Ronaldo up top that kind of sucks the energy from this group. These guys continue to try to force the ball to him and play through him. He will also do selfish things. Part of the reason I think I love soccer is there's a similar movement and structure that basketball has. You will cut and make movements to create open space for your teammates. How you move affects the rest of the things on the field. And a lot of the movements are similar. Give and go, playing 1-2, playing in triangles. All these different things are relevant. And I thought Ron Reed did a great job yesterday of showing where Ronaldo – sometimes you need to make a run to open up other space. And if he makes there's a great example of them, they were coming down the right side. If he makes a run to the back post, it opens up space in the middle. And he saw his teammate, Bruno Fernandes, was coming into that middle for a cutback pass, was wide open. Fernandes is one of the elite midfielders in the world. He's going to bury that. He's the Manchester United's best player. He's going to bury that. They're going to go up another goal against DR Congo. Ronaldo checks his run and comes back to the ball to try to force his shot. And then he skies it into row Z. It's like a basketball player. If you back cut, you got to finish your cut. If you don't finish your cut, your teammate's going to throw it out of bounds. And that's a selfish play. You finish your cut, you're going to be there. You may not be able to finish, but you're going to catch the ball and maintain possession. He just doesn't do that. It is about him, not about the team. The team feels that way. He feels that way. And he got benched in the 2022 World Cup. And their coach, Bruno Santos, sat him in a knockout game. They won that game. He pouted on the sidelines like a little baby. And the problem with that is he got fired for that. Roberto Martinez has yet to show the goal to do that. And if you don't do that, you got Gonzalo Ramos as a better player sitting on the sidelines, better for this team, younger player, more energetic, more willing to help defensively. Ronald doesn't defend anything, doesn't help set your lines defensively. He didn't do anything. So if he's not scoring goals, which he's not, he is a net negative. And that's a problem for the Portugal team, where you contrast that with Messi, who is 3 years his junior, and Messi is still playing at a high level, albeit MLS. And Ronaldo's been terrible in Saudi Arabia, too. Like, this isn't nothing new. He's not looked good in his domestic league, and that domestic league is not any good. Messi's been good in this domestic league and is still in international competition, but you watch him there tonight, they're built around him. And they're okay sustaining the fact that when you watch him play off the ball, Greg, he walks constantly on defense especially. He just walks around. He will not, he's not defending, but they built a team that has a high work rate, and they will plug holes without him defending. But as soon as they turn that over on the ball, he's making the right runs in the right spaces, and when he has the ball at his feet, everything opens up for everybody else. He's got vision unlike anybody arguably you've ever seen play the game. So that team is built to succeed with him in it. Ronaldo is built to succeed with him out without it, and I don't think the manager is able to make that call. So you have two of the biggest players in the history of the sport just operating in very different ways individually and collectively.
0: It's wild. Messi, I don't feel like he needs a lot of help, and I'm not historically very buttoned up when it comes to all-time greats, but we always throw this out, like, is he the GOAT? Is he this? Is he that? I feel like, and like I said, as a layman, when it comes to the sport, he's the best I've ever seen. I'm not sure it's close. Is he the greatest of all time? And can he solidify that stance with another tremendous World Cup?
10: I mean, if he goes back-to-back, which hasn't been done since the 70s, I think Brazil did it. I mean, that's a whole different thing. So, yeah, he's already up there in a conversation. I honestly wasn't old enough to see Pelé play and what he did for the game. Maradona, I remember the tail end of his career. But, again, he's up in that discussion. Ronaldo, of course, is in that discussion too. But Messi would be a six-time World Player of the Year, a multiple-time Copa America champion, which is the international competition for South America. Obviously, Ronaldo won the Euros in Portugal, which was important in 2016. But he's obviously got the World Cup on his mantle. And if he has a second one, I think it cements him. I think in this era too, there are more games played. There's more competition across the world. It's just harder to do. I'm not taking him away from what Pelé did back in the day. I just think it's different. And if Maradona, it's slightly different. But what they did was tremendous. But you're going to call Messi the GOAT. I don't think you're going to get an argument from many people.
0: That's amazing. When you really think about watching the greatest of all time play. And playing Auburn, by the way, for those of you that were lucky enough to go just a couple weeks ago.
10: Yeah.
0: Insane. Finally, we'll get you out of here with this. Team USA playing Australia tomorrow. You're going to the game. What do we need to know? For those of us that don't watch a lot of football, don't watch a lot of soccer.
10: Hey,
0: what do we need to know about USA's chances tomorrow, and what do we need to watch?
10: Let go. You can do it.
0: Yeah, let it. I should.
10: Football.
0: All right, go ahead.
10: Let it fly. So I think first and foremost our team is not dependent on Christian Pulisic, but his injury is a question mark right now. He picked up a calf injury. Dylan played the first 45. We'll see how he looks if he does start. But there are other guys, and I think you're going to continue to learn their names and know how much the rest of these guys on this team can affect them and make a name for themselves as they move forward in their careers. That said, Australia is really good. They're going to be sound defensively. They're kind of like how the U.S. used to be built. They are physical. They're tough. They head on the counter. They have some good attackers that play at a pretty high level. And they were excellent against Turkey. Outside of our game, I mean, Australia had the most surprising win. There have been more surprising draws. I mentioned Cape Verde and DR Congo. But the most surprising win was Australia winning 2-0 at Turkey. They took their chances. They were clinical. They're going to make this game a really challenging game. You like to gamble a little bit as well. So like I said before, the under is the play for me. I think it's under 2.5 goals is minus 115. That number's values come down a little bit as people want to bet the over, obviously. But I think you're in a situation where it's a 1 or 2 goal game. Hopefully we're on the goal to the good. I think our defense will have to be tested at times. Good in set pieces, good in the air. We usually are. That's what Australia is as well. So corner kicks and dead balls, you don't want to foul them in bad areas to give them opportunities. And if they can control the game, and particularly the way they counter press, when they turned it over, they were able to get the ball back so quickly because of how hard they worked. If they can do that again and really maintain a high press, high pressure on them and maintain control of the game and the ball, I like them to win the game, but in not the way they did the other day where they just cooked them. I just don't think that's going to happen.
0: That would be fun if they did. It's 2 o'clock tomorrow.
10: No doubt.
0: From Seattle, Lumen Field. Dallin, great stuff, man. Really appreciate the time. You and Kelsey have a great time out there in Seattle. I know you guys will be supporting Team USA, buddy. Appreciate you, man.
10: Thanks, man. She's got a 6-hour plane ride with me. She is not ready for that. I am like a little kid in the candy store. We don't get to enjoy games as fans anymore, bro. I feel like this is why we love sport. It makes us feel things. It gives us emotional highs, and we're right there. I'm all in.
0: Well, awesome, buddy. Y'all have a great time, and hopefully she can make it through the flight alongside you. That'll be a challenge, so it sounds. But we appreciate it. Dallin Cuff.
10: Yeah, make it up on the board.
0: Cuff.
10: Thanks, man.
0: Yeah, appreciate it, buddy. Have fun. Awesome. Just really great breakdown of where we're at right now with soccer in the United States. The stars of the game, Ronaldo and Messi, the GOAT conversation, hit a lot of things there. So we will put a bow on it here in a moment. We'll have Wimp Sanderson join us in about 9 minutes. It's Mac and Cube.
11: Hey, this is Landrum. 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
0: I'm not trying to learn. I just don't know about some of the aspects of soccer. It's not because I don't care. I do care. It's Team USA. I mean, I'm human. But it's great to have someone on and kind of give us perspective of what's going on right now in one of the biggest sporting events our country's had in quite some time. So very, very exciting. It is fun to kind of get on board and with us, I don't know if we have a chance to win it. You heard Dallin talk a moment ago about the likelihood of us actually winning it. seems unlikely, but it does seem like this team is poised to make a better run than what we've had in quite a while. He said that par is getting to the round of 16. That to me makes sense. Been there before, the knockout stages, you got to win an extra game and likely playing against a third place team there in the first round. You got to like your chances. But potentially playing Argentina, for example, in the round of 16 or the round of 8 would be incredible. So let's hope we can get there. We will continue to break it down here on Mac and Cube. And of course, they play tomorrow at 2 o'clock. So should be fun to see who's ready to go for Team USA and whether or not Christian Pulisic can actually play. He's a little banged up right now. We'll see if he's at or near 100% and can take the pitch tomorrow. Look at us using all the vernacular. We've called it football. We said the pitch. And
1: you can have fish and chips later.
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2: 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The countdown is on. College football kicks off in 72 days. This is McElroy

McElroy Cubic in the morning, Jock 74, 5, 9 o'clock here locally in Birmingham, Alabama. The U.S. Open underway. I just put it on, and right now a couple guys at 1 under, neither of which I know. Conditions look testy, to say the least. The wind is howling. When you can see it on these guys are wearing very, they're showing Cameron Young right now. And he is, I don't know, standing there, not moving. And yet his sweater is rippling significantly. The flag on number two, as Chris Goddard putts for birdie on the long par three, is almost bent over. That's how significant the wind is howling. And nobody can putt it to the hole because the stimp meter on the greens is about 10, which means they have slowed the greens down because the wind is so significant that it would blow the ball off the green if they were faster. So definitely the U.S. Open conditions that we are wanting, and we're getting it right now at Shinnecock Hills. We welcome him on every single week. He is one of our favorites. He's Wimp Sanderson. He joins us through our friends at Coke and Piggly Wiggly.

0: Coach, what's going on?
1: Well, we'll talk a little bit about the U.S. Open, some other things. I got some other things we can talk about. Tight fairways, tough greens. Those are tough. But the toughest thing playing golf is the wind. Nothing is any tougher than the wind. The wind is a booger bear. You don't know what it's going. Your caddies are trying to reach. You're throwing up grass to see. It changes a great deal. That's what you're going to have up there, as you've already mentioned. It's going to be very, very interesting to see how things do. You know, golf is a game. Well, you have to win it yourself. You can't guard your opponent. In basketball and football, you guard somebody and get them to play well, but you can't do anything about what everybody else does. I would guess, Greg, that there is a possibility that one over or two over would be the cut line on Friday night. Now, most of the time, you'll see four or five under, and I may be dead wrong, but I wouldn't be surprised to see the cut line at over par. Number seven is a booger bear hole. Number three, a par three, has not held your shots. The hazards around number seven are horrible. I said this on my radio show, and you won't agree, but I want you to comment on it. I don't know if you're in the real fighting of it the last day, and you go see pros don't do that, that you might even lay up on number three. I don't know what your comment would be on that, but I thought about that, and I don't think it may be a stupid idea, but it might not be.
2: So, I mean, these guys' short game's so good. I think it depends on the guy.
1: I know.
2: I think you're talking about hole two. It's 254 yards. It's blowing down wind today. So I think it's dependent, like you said, on wind. And I would actually push back and disagree with you. I think the cut line will be over par. We can agree there. I think the cut line's going to be five over. You see this wind, Coach. It is no joke. They're getting gusts up to 40 miles an hour today and tomorrow.
1: On my show, I picked four over. Oh, my God. I didn't want to do it on your show. I didn't know. But I picked four over on my show. And I think number seven is the real – par three, that's a booger bear hole.
2: Yeah.
1: But the wind is then it's going to be a real factor there. You know, sometimes and I know nobody lays up on par threes. I just thought it's kind of interesting for somebody to call in my show and argue with me. But it should be
2: I think they might.
1: It should be very, very interesting.
2: I wouldn't put it past them, depending on what the lead looks like. And you're right, seven is a beast, but so is two. So are all the par threes at Shinnecock. Have you played there, Coach?
1: No, I haven't. I've gotten to play a few places, but never Shinnecock, and I couldn't play it. I mean, I have to play it up tees, but I couldn't even play it well from the up tees, I'm sure. So it's going to be
2: no shame in that, Coach.
1: No, it's a difficult game, and I've studied golf all my life. I can't, you know, I can tell you how to play, but I can't.
2: Well, here's the thing about Shinnecock, and everything is turtlebacked, and we'll have Mark Blackburn on here in about 15 minutes to break down the course and break down the tournament. The thing about Shinnecock is every single green is turtlebacked, meaning you think about a turtle shell, and it's a little bit like Pinehurst and many U.S. Open golf courses. Is that if you're short, it's running off. If you're deep, it's running off. The green is shaped like a turtle shell. And you better hit it high and land it soft if you want to have any chance of getting it close. So it's a difficult golf course, that's for sure. But they've been playing U.S. Opens there since 1896. So it's built for the test.
1: Yeah, it is built for the test. There's no doubt about it. We could have talked about to protect the College Sports Act that the SEC is upset about, but I know you don't want to get into that with all you listeners.
2: No, we'll get into it. What do you like about it? What do you want to talk about?
1: They don't like it. They're upset with it. They feel like it kind of hinders them and the Big Ten a little bit. They're bringing in more lawsuits than it's ever had before. and that gives them a chance for the players to get lawyers to go against the NCAA. So I don't know enough about it really. I've tried to study it, but I know Coach Saban, made some comments to the Congress about it, but even though he was very positive about it, some of the things the SEC and the Big Ten didn't like. So they sort of kind of was guilted towards them a little bit. And it messes up with third party deals and money and everything in the world. So I don't know where that's going to go. I just know only one thing I wanted to comment about that was that continues to hurt us some as far as getting our football and basketball or whatever sports kind of back on a little bit more even keel. And I know you talked about, athletics being better than it's ever been, and probably it is because you've got more people watching it in the media and so forth. But I do think it's still a little bit complicated with the money situation and the ability to transfer, which I think is I'm not used to that. So I don't know if anybody has any comments on that or not, but the transfer really, I think, kills it.
2: Well, I think the interesting thing about the Save College Sports Act is that it's attempting to bring the SEC and the Big Ten back to the pack a little bit.
1: A little.
2: I think there's parts of it that are very well-intentioned. I really believe that. I think there are parts of it I like, for sure. There are also parts of it that don't make a lot of sense to me. As a capitalist, I know that the SEC, and the Big Ten for that matter, they drive viewership, and they drive ratings, and they drive money. And I think about the SEC, for example, and the SEC averages across the course of the season, they accounted last year, I think, for about 40+% 45% or so of all viewership, which is insane. So if the SEC is accounting for 40+% of the viewership, they should account for 40+% of the dollars driving the viewership. And until the Save College Sports Act acknowledges the SEC's dominance as far as popularity, I don't see it getting a lot of support. I don't see it getting a lot of legs within the leagues that are going to ultimately move the needle. So could you see a scenario, Coach, where if the SEC got 45% of the money, they would be on board?
1: No. I'm not sure about that. I'm not positive that that would put them on board or not. It's a complicated deal, and the two commissioners have talked, and of course SEC commissioner and Big Ten commissioner are at odds about different things. So it just says that it still gives the athlete an opportunity to sue, go against the NCAA, and NCAA never wins that battle. I mean, that's big. It doesn't take the lawsuits out, pardon me, like maybe they thought there'd be more of them rather than fewer of them. And anytime we get attorneys and things like that involved in these kind of things, it prolongs it and makes it not quite as good. And I don't have any answers. I just thought that was something that maybe the listeners
2: call very interesting.
1: Talk about, but I think it's an interesting deal.
2: Coach, I want to ask you about the. Go ahead. I want to ask you about the NBA Finals, if I can. We haven't had you on since the Knicks won the championship, and I found the NBA Finals to be as entertaining of a watch as there's been in the NBA in quite some time. I'll, in an effort to fully disclose, I'm not the biggest NBA fan. I would say that growing up, I was a big Dallas Mavericks fan with Dirk Nowitzki and Jason Terry and Michael Finley and all those great players that came through Dallas. And I really enjoyed that team. But when it's the Bucks against Golden State, I watch because I'm interested in sports. But I don't feel like the NBA has been as consumable the last 10 years because the defense has been lacking or whatever it might be. But the Knicks winning a championship to me galvanized the country. Like and Jalen Brunson, for example, his leadership and toughness that was on display was remarkable. He feels like an underdog in many ways. So how would you assess the NBA Finals and the result that we got with the Knicks winning their first championship in 53 years?
1: Oh, I think we brought it back a great deal. I never have been a big fan either, even though I'm a basketball guy, but unless my kids were playing, and I had a lot of players in the NBA. But I think it brought it back a great deal. I thought Brunson is tough. He's not only a good shooter, but he's tough mentally. Villanova kids were very, very good because the Knicks were so excited about having the opportunity to win one in 53 years and brought more excitement back. I've never seen the excitement that New York has had in the past, before you were born. It's just absolutely was breathtaking to see them go at the way they did, and San Antonio gave them a darn good game, played them hard, being 29 down and coming back and winning was humongous for them. Close games where you come back and where you get behind and come back and win makes it even more exciting for the fans, and something to cheer about as they come back. I would agree with you. I think it really helped. The professional basketball entertainment, and the Knicks did a great deal, and the losers did a great deal. Both teams played hard and were smart, and at one point in time, the Knicks didn't do a very good job for a half of defending them, and then the second half they got to them and cut it back, and so I thought it was. I thought it like you. I thought it was really a great venue, great five games.
2: What do you make of where the NBA is at right now as far as parity is concerned? I don't feel like that's been a league that's had tremendous parity, and yet the last 8 years you have eight different champions. So what do you attribute that to?
1: I don't know. I think it's a situation of doing the right thing. Everything successfully is in that. There is the draft. The draft has it's just like collegiate basketball. Collegiate basketball is about the ability to recruit, the ability to get them to play. Those two things and your schedule. In professional basketball, you've got to do a good job of doing what you need to do to make your team better with the players that you already have. And I think that's the key. And I think a lot of these situations where that ball is bounced to see who gets picked, who gets the first pick. It's bounced where it's been a little bit spread over a lot of these teams, and it's made NBA basketball better. I don't think there's any doubt about it.
2: It is. It is fun to watch. Coach, did you have any players that were like Jalen Brunson that were just tough as nails and maybe not the most outrageously talented group, but the just guys that do all the little things and just grind their way to success? Did you have any players like that?
1: Yeah, I did. I had, I had Robert Ory's and Sprewell's. Sprewell was on the team that got beat in New York. And I don't know if that fits their bill particularly, but I had some really terrific players. Derek McKee was a terrific player in Annapolis, but I don't know that I had anybody that, was mean and tough as much. We tried to make them that way, but I had some that were awfully, awfully skilled. And I think they appreciated maybe the way we tried to coach them because we were hard on them. And they didn't like that. Hollywood Robinson was a great player for me who hated defending anybody, but we got his attention and made it. So I don't know that I'm answering that question quite right, but I do think that we, not saying about our coaching, but I do think that we got them to play much better and much, not hard, because we really got them to play fairly hard, but maybe to realize what they had to do when they got to the pros to beat out some of the guys they're playing against. And the practices were different. You didn't practice the way we practiced it at Alabama when I was there, but certainly the games weren't, because you played against a very talented guy who was as talented as you were or better. So, but I was fortunate to have a lot of great players that played there, and and I played for us and won some championships, and they were just I think they turned out to be really proud of all the things. And so me, when I got the job, Greg, there were a lot of good players in the state of Alabama, in Birmingham. And we worked awfully, awfully hard, to be darn sure, because a lot of people were coming in. And, you know, I worked in a football atmosphere with Coach Bryant. And, you know, football can kill you or help you, and coach football is a big thing for me. When we would try to recruit, and this is a little bit off the subject, but I've said it before, when we tried to recruit and you don't know anything about Coach Bryant, a lot like Nick Saban, if I had two or three guys I really wanted, and football was hurting me because they were using it against me, the other people were, I would go to Coach Bryant and I'd say, Coach, I've got three guys here. Would you call them? They're guys that we really need, we really want, and their football's killing me. And would you call them for me? And he would do so. And I always went down to his office. I'd go back down to his office, and he'd say he'd talk to him. And was that a big deal? It was a big deal when they went to high school class the next day when Coach Bryant had called them. So I took football and used it because I understand football as far as popularity of it. People using it against you, you know, when they hired me, they didn't want to have me because they said I didn't have any college experience coaching. I'd been there 20 years. So those kind of things, I think, were big because I know football carries the bus, you know, most of the time money-wise. So that's just the interesting thoughts I've had.
2: Well, good stuff, Coach. We always appreciate your time, as always. And you're always brought to us by friends at Coke.
1: Well, Coke and Piggly Wiggly. Piggly Wiggly are great people. Stanley and Andy, I know Stanley and I know Andy gets a hold of y'all some, talks to you on my bench at times. And Piggly Wiggly's done so much for the people around this area, everywhere, really. And you go in there, you'll get all the meats and groceries and everything that you need. And Coca-Cola's a great product as well. I enjoyed having the opportunity to advertise for Coca-Cola back years ago. Appreciate it. Appreciate you having me on. I'll talk to you next week.
2: Great stuff. Coach Wimp Sanderson joining us here on Mac and Cube. And we always appreciate his perspective. We always love kind of going all over the place in sports with him. When we come back, we'll have Mark Blackburn join the show. He is the best coach in golf, according to Golf Digest. And he will help us break down the U.S. Open from Shinnecock next.
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0: McElroy, Kubik in the morning, Jocks 94.5. Appreciate all of you being with us. It's been a fun show so far. Kind of hit a whole bunch of different topics. Done some World Cup, done just how great sports is right now, and now we're diving into the U.S. Open. To help us dive in, he is the best golf coach in the world. He is number one on Golf Digest 50 Best Teachers in America. It's hard to be number one, and he is a Birmingham guy. He is down at Greystone. I think he's the very best. He's also my good friend and my member partner. So he's Mark Blackburn, and we're so happy to have him with us. Mark, how are we doing this morning, my friend?
1: Good, buddy. How are you? I'm all good. Try not to get blown away here at Shinnecock.
0: It's wild watching this wind, and it sounds like it's not going to die down. It's also going to carry over through tomorrow. They're saying gusts upwards of 40 miles an hour. Is that accurate?
1: Yeah. This morning, there was a two-hour delay for fog, and then it was like somebody turned a switch on, the fog cleared, and the wind just came, and it doesn't look like it's going to stop. And obviously, it's called Shinnecock Hills for a reason. It's kind of very exposed dunes here, and it will be treacherous. The greens are slow because they anticipated this, but it could be absolute carnage this afternoon. 48 miles an hour gusts, they're predicting.
0: So it sounds like it's beneficial to go off early when the winds are only 35 miles an hour. 48 is legitimate, and it is exposed. Looking at kind of the turtleback greens, no one can putt it to the hole. I know the stimp's reading about 10 change. So how do you adjust for wind like this?
1: It's really difficult. The goal, right, and it sounds very trivial, quite easy. You need to make sure you're putting uphill and chipping uphill. As soon as you get downwind, you are in a real pickle. Very, very difficult. And 10-5 doesn't sound very fast compared with 14 that we usually play in majors. But when the wind is how hard it's going to blow, the balls will start oscillating. And I think they may end up having to stop play even with the greens being this slow, just because the balls will start to move on the green. I mean, it's just very difficult. So it's strategically all about where do I chip from? Where am I putting from? And that just gets really, really difficult. So the caddies are going to be in the hot seat this week. It's going to be really, just really tough.
0: So when you're preparing for a course like this, and I know a lot of the greens are turtle-backed, and it's obviously tight, the rough is penal. What are the most important aspects as you prepare some of the guys that you're coaching this week? Justin Rose, a handful of others, Matt Fitzpatrick. I saw you on the range the other day with Matt Fitzpatrick. I know you have a bunch of guys in the field that you're coaching. How do you prepare them for a week like this?
1: Well, they know the U.S. Open's kind of a battle of attrition. Everybody knows how difficult it's going to be, and par's usually a pretty good score. So you see folks, they may shoot three or four over the first round, and then they, as the course kind of changes through the event, they may shoot a couple under, and all of a sudden they're playing Saturday, and they get out early, and they shoot two or three under, and all of a sudden they may move up 40 places on the board. So it's all about patience. It's about trying to avoid these huge numbers. Now, one of the things that's different here versus the last time, fairways are a little more generous. There's a lot of contour on the fairways, but they're a little wider, but there's no first cut. Literally, you go into the off the fairway and you're in about 6 inches of rough, and then you're in the hay. So it's definitely a lower ball flight. Try and get the ball in the fairway. The fairway should firm up because we've had rain here and they've been putting water

0: on the greens, but it's so windy and it's sand-based, it dries out very, very quickly. So it's all about keeping the peak height on your golf ball down. It's not about bombing it. It's about getting it on the ground and then letting the ball run out so you're at least in play. You can score from the fairway. And then it's all about, you mentioned lots of turtleback greens. What's the best way to attack that? Because it's tough to try and get the ball elevated up in the air. But it will be difficult for folks who are not in the fairway. I mean, US Opens is fairways and greens, but this week especially, just because of the green complexes, you need to be in the fairway to be able to control your golf ball. So it's all about what are the sight lines on each hole, where are we aiming? And it's a lot of crosswind. That's what makes this place difficult. It's not just the downwind into the wind holes, it's more that there's so much crosswind. So, and there aren't that many things to aim at. So you've got to try and pick your sight lines and then figure out how to navigate a 35-mile-an-hour crosswind when it might be blowing left to right and you need to the hole moves right to left and you've got to try and maneuver your golf ball. So it will expose guys who are poor ball strikers this week. That the best hitters, the folks who can control their golf ball, they will rise to the top of the leaderboards.
1: What about putting? I mean, obviously putting is always massive, but when the greens are rolling, two or three numbers below what they normally run on a tour event, how quickly can guys adjust to it? Because I saw Chris Goddard have a 10-footer on one that he left 3 feet short. You just don't see that very often by tour pros.
0: No, so the hard part is because it's so windy and they've let the greens get longer, the greens themselves are probably due to the weather that they've had in the Northeast aren't that smooth. So now all of a sudden, when greens aren't great, but you cut them down and you get them quite firm, they roll truer. But now they're not rolling particularly true. That's one of the things that a lot of the putting coaches have talked about. The greens are bobbly, so they're slow and they're not really necessarily rolling true. That becomes difficult. And then if you're putting into the wind, that's probably what happened to Goddard. All of a sudden, now the speed becomes very, very difficult. So folks tend to putt a little more tentatively. And what that does is takes away the advantage of the great putter and brings the potentially good ball strikers who aren't quite as competent at putting into the mix to where putting gets negated to some degree. And that's just byproduct of the environment and the way they've had to get the greens so that the balls don't roll off the greens.
1: It's pretty wild. So when you're coaching Rosie or you're coaching Matt or Højgaard, whoever, I know you got a bunch of guys in the field. Are you coaching them to hit it high this week and just strike it pure and land it soft? Or is it working on more lower ball flights, run it up, front of the green, roll it back? What exactly has been the coaching point for the guys this week?
0: Yeah, more about flighting it down. Where can you play from? Generally, short of the greens, pretty good. Being able to chip or putt up onto the green, it's so tough. As soon as you get that ball elevated in the air, downwind the ball is going to go forever, and into the wind, it's going to come up really, really short. So, golf ball you play, a couple of guys may have changed to the Titleist V ball, which spins a little less, goes through the wind a little bit more effectively. So those are some of the things you're navigating, maybe a little adjustment in loft on driver just so they can flight the ball down. But I would say more about bringing the ball down than bringing the ball up. But the hard part about the US Open, it tests all facets of the game. Because when the greens get firm and if the wind dies down, now you need to hit the ball higher so you're able to land it softly. So I think at the beginning of the week when the wind is very high, you're going to have to flight it down. And then if it dries the golf course out, you're then going to have to be able to get the ball up in the air to keep it on the green. So the ball strikers definitely are going to sort of rise to the top, as I said. I think that's what you're going to see here. And you've got to have a lot of patience. You're going to get bad breaks. The bunkers here are interesting because they've got so many stones in them and you can pick some of them out, but there's some under the ball you can't tell. You get in a bunker, they really are quite hazardous. So there's some challenges for the players amongst, as well as the elements. The greens aren't great, but now they're going to have the bunkers to deal with, which are very challenging.
1: It's wild and it looks like a real test of golf. And I'm sure you're just posted up on the back patio, taking it all in, probably having a good laugh, if I were to imagine, knowing you. I would imagine you're probably having a good chuckle given how much these guys will struggle. And will there be complaints? And last time we were here, we had Phil Mickelson hit a moving golf ball. So what kind of drama are we going to have this week, do you think?
0: No, I think, look, it's always nice to be inside or on the course observing rather than playing. I wouldn't fancy that. But they've set the golf course up. They're smart. They understand. They don't want the carnage that they had last time. I think they're going to get it anyway just because of the golf course. But they've essentially slowed the greens down. They put water on the golf course. In between the waves, they're going to syringe the greens to try and make it playable. I think that the USGA has made some provisions to try and ensure that they don't lose the golf course. And I think it's definitely going to be a big, big challenge. So I think, look, it'll be an enjoyable TV. People will realize, you know, how hard it is. And I think it could be a great US Open. So just hopefully we don't have to stop play because of wind. That's the only thing that would be disappointing is if we have to stop play.
1: Understandable. And your guys are going off at what time? Are you about to run out to the range right now and get someone dialed in or what?
0: So I just did Berger's warm up. Berger goes, and then now with a 2-hour delay, Fitzy will be at about 3:05 and Rosie at about 4:20 or 4:10, I think. So it'll be we'll be playing till dark, and then it'll be a restart for a very early start. So yeah, no, it's going to be an interesting week. There is one of our juniors from our academy, Greystone member Chase Kaiser, who qualified too, so plays at Tennessee. So that's going to be an interesting watch. Everyone in Birmingham should, you know, tune in and see Chase, who went off early this morning as well. So I think it's going to be an interesting day. It will be a long 36 holes. Everyone will be playing the weekend, so to speak, because Saturday morning we'll still be finishing up the second round, I believe.
1: Crazy. Absolutely crazy. And we will absolutely tune in for that. Jackson Koivun also in the field, the best player in college golf, Auburn Tiger. And finally, Mark, we'll get you out of here with this. What are the holes that determine this open? Is it 7, 2, 10? Where are we at?
0: Yeah, the par 3s are very difficult. 7s, it is such a small target. Where that pin's located today will be very interesting. Par 3s are all tough. 10, 11, 12 are difficult. Those holes are tough. And then the finish isn't easy either. So there's holes out there. There's some par 5s that are pretty easy. But then there's so many of the par 3s that are exposed. Turtleback greens, as you mentioned, that just gets really difficult. And it's not like these guys are going in with a short iron into these holes either. So I think you're going to have some interesting pin locations. They're going to have to be careful, but it all depends on the wind and the direction the wind's coming from. So the guys out early, I think Rory's a couple under at the moment. My prediction is if the wind blows and it's tough, I could see over par winning. If it gets soft, then maybe guys will get to a few under. But I think it's going to be quite challenging just given the wind and the fact that the greens aren't running as smooth as you would expect.
1: Just absolutely wild. Mark Blackburn joining us, Golf Digest, number one golf teacher in America. And what a treat we get to have him here in Birmingham. Right down the road at Greystone. You can visit his website at blackburngolf.com. Mark, appreciate the time, my friend. Go enjoy a Southside
0: right, buddy,
1: at National and put your feet up, buddy. Just go enjoy the carnage and be prepared to answer your phone to talk guys off the ledge this afternoon.
0: I think I'll be doing a lot of talking off of the ledge all week. Anyway, appreciate it.
1: Part golf buddy. Coach, take part care. Psychologist. He's Mark Blackburn. Appreciate you, buddy. Interesting field this week. Rory McIlroy currently sitting at 1-under. He's tied with a long group at 1-under. There's probably 5 or 6 guys at 1-under. Hadn't seen a leaderboard in a minute, but he's at 1. There is someone at 2. I don't know his name. I can't anticipate him being there for long. But also, Graham McDowell at one point, former UAB Blazer. He was sitting atop the leaderboard there momentarily as well. Scotty Scheffler's on the course right now. He's just got to 3-tee. So starting to turn up a little bit. You can watch the Open right now on Peacock. So a lot of fun. Rory now at 2-under, just birdied 12 his third hole of the day. When we come back, continue on, and we will get back to some of your questions. Send them in right now, 205-834-9450. What do you want to know? We can talk college football. We can talk U.S. Open. We can talk about the World Cup. I'll do my best to answer. I'm not sure I'll be the most knowledgeable when it comes to being an expert on the topic itself, but that's where you want to go. We are happy to go there with you. You're driving the show. 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

0: McElroy Cuba, good morning. Jocks 94.5, just 17 minutes before we give way to Three Man Front. Looking forward to their show today. I'm really enjoying the U.S. Open right now. Seeing these guys like back off of balls and stress out over every shot is thoroughly enjoyable. I don't want to see pros going super low. I want to see pros grinding because that's what we do when we're on the golf course. Like, I don't care if there's no wind. It's going to be hard for me. So I'm glad that these guys are on the struggle bus. I'm all about it. It's really entertaining. And I'm sure the caddies are not thrilled with what they're dealing with. Graham McDowell right now out of the rough that is so far left, I can't even begin to tell you. I mean, he must be 40 yards left of the fairway. The former UAB Blazer just punched out into actually a pretty good spot. But to see guys miss fairways by that much is nice. It feels familiar. That's for sure.
1: They are human. Saber, all right, good.
0: Yes, they're human. Oh, my goodness. They're not golf ball hitting robots. That is encouraging. Saberry, I know we got a bunch of texts rolling in. Let's get to them now.
1: Let's continue on with the text line. 205-834-9450. That's the number to text in, just like Lisa did. She texts in and says, I appreciated the discussion on soccer this morning. My daughter played college soccer. Prior to that, I was not into it at all. But as a result, I came to love it over the years. We're also watching the World Cup together, and it is a great experience. It's awesome that it's here in the U.S. We will actually be going to a game. That's fun. I wish I could do that. If I could have made it to down to Auburn for that friendly, I would have gone. I wasn't able to, but to see an international soccer match here in the States, that'd be awesome.
0: It'd be incredible. I mean, I don't know the first thing about soccer, but I do appreciate quality competition. I do appreciate how sports brings people together. I do appreciate the fandom that has been on display, whether it's short-lived or maybe sustained. It has been a lot of fun. And Team USA will be back on the pitch tomorrow to play some football at 2 o'clock against Australia. So things looking really good for the United States. They'll be in Seattle for that game. I don't know where they play game 3. They play Turkey, and I don't know where exactly that is, but should be fun nonetheless. So I'm glad that people are into it. We are certainly into it here on Mac and Cube, but we are not going to be here to break it down because I don't know what the heck I'm looking at when I watch the sport. But I'll try. I can promise you that. What else we got?
1: Same here. One from Virginia. World Cup is awesome, and NASCAR this weekend on a freaking naval base. Sports are top tier right now. Absolutely.
0: It really is. Like, we've talked about this the first 20 minutes of the show. If you missed it, you can always go back and check the podcast. I'm not kidding. I feel like sports right now are as good as they've ever been. I don't know why it's so much fun, and I think part of it has to do with the fact that my kids are into it. I think part of it has to do with the fact that maybe I'm maybe in a weird way, maybe like rooting for the Knicks. I don't know. I found myself becoming a Knicks fan and like having a rooting interest in New York getting a championship for the first time in a half century. It just it's highly entertaining. The NHL playoffs were incredible. Every one of those games in the finals was off the charts.
1: So much fun.
0: All of them were so good. It's just the competition right now. Baseball is incredible. I mean, we got stars all over the place. The game has never been better. It's just sports are really healthy right now.
1: And that
0: College
1: goes
0: World
1: to,
0: Series is off the charts.
1: Absolutely. And that goes to what Cook texts in. He says, I think the reason why sports are so entertaining right now is because the majority of the teams that are winning were not originally picked to win. The Knicks in the NBA, Seahawks in the NFL, Hurricanes in hockey, Indiana college football, and either Oklahoma or UNC were not picked to win the College World Series. The only team that was really picked to win was Michigan in college hoops. And even then, like heading into the NCAA tournament, everyone kind of went away from Michigan. Michigan was kind of the team like for the first half of the season, but then it felt like they kind of fell off. But I do think he's right in that we're seeing some new blood hoist trophies at the end of the seasons.
0: Yeah, I think it's very that's part of it for sure. I mean, who thought when Atlanta was up 2-1 on the Knicks they were going to win 13 games in a row? You know what I mean? Like, who would have thought in a million years that was going to happen? I mean, I certainly didn't. And I think it's been unexpected. It's been unpredictable. There have been some underdog storylines. It's just, it's really good right now. It's really, really good. And it doesn't slow down. I mean, what if United States soccer, seriously, like I know we joke about this, and I don't think any of us anticipate Team USA going and winning the whole thing. What if they made it to the Final Four? What if we made it to the championship?
1: Which, by the way, is in New York City.
0: Think about that. Think about how insane that would be. It'd be the greatest thing ever.
1: Do you know what else is going on that same championship day? All right, so the championship game, I think it's July 13th. You have the championship game at MetLife. You've got the Dodgers taking on the Yankees. You've got Bon Jovi, I think, at Madison Square Garden. And you've got Ariana Grande at Barclay. Now, those two venues may be switched, but even still, you've got Ariana Grande on a concert. You've got Bon Jovi in a concert, Dodgers and Yankees, and potentially, if a lot of things fall away, U.S. and the World Cup Championship. Either way, the championship game's in New York City. All of that going on, and they're less than a month out from they're having the parade right now. Like, how wild would that be?
0: Wow. I mean, I don't know what else to tell you. And you got Shinnecock right down the road on Long Island. Yeah, we got some action. The Apple is on fire right now, that's for sure. I would imagine today is not going to be very productive in New York City with the parade starting here, I think, in about 10 minutes. I don't anticipate a lot of people getting things done. there'll be some fun had on that New York Knicks championship parade through Manhattan. I can assure you of that. Speaking of having some fun this weekend, Father's Day, and it's going to be a lot of fun. And look, we know dads have a lot of ties. They have a lot of golf balls. We get that. Well, this Father's Day, you can give them something unforgettable from Bromberg's. 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You can get an upgrade to his bar cart by going and grabbing a Simon Pierce piece of glassware. So for gifts he'll enjoy today and potentially pass down tomorrow, shop Father's Day at Bromberg's in Mountain Brook or at the Summit. All right, when we come back, put a bow on the show next on Mac and Cube.
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0: Right now, Sam Burns sits atop the leaderboard at 2-under. He's through 4. He's on the back 9. So we got through a very difficult stretch, 10, 11, 12. Very difficult stretch of golf, and he played it 2-2 under. He finished runner up last year, had the lead on Sunday at one point before JJ Spahn inevitably overtook him, made a long putt to win the U.S. Open. But Sam Burns, Louisiana native, a guy that is in the driver's seat right now at Shinnecock Hills in Southampton, New York. A lot of fun. You can watch that over on Peacock. You can watch it throughout the weekend. We will not be here tomorrow. We will be taking the day off. It's Juneteenth, so looking forward to having a nice long weekend. I hope y'all are as well. One thing I am excited about, though, is just all the great things about Father's Day. Like, all the great things. The funny thing is, I know you're not a dad, John, but have you ever been a big Father's Day guy?
1: For a brief bit, I was a stepdad for a little while, so it was nice to kind of celebrate that, but also it felt weird because I'm a person that if I want something, I'll just go buy it. So I'm hard to buy gifts for. So yeah, I know it's a weird day.
0: You know what I got myself for Father's Day this year? Some adjustable kettlebells. What I got, you know? Why wouldn't I just gym it up? You know what I mean? Just being all jacked and stuff. So Father's Day weekend. It's a fun weekend. I always enjoy taking the kids out. I'm going to go play golf with my son today. So a lot of things to look forward to. I hope you guys enjoy being around your dad. Call your dad. Tell your dad you love him. You just never know, you know? You never know how much time you're going to get with your father. So call him, tell him you love him, and enjoy the weekend with him if you're lucky enough to still have your dad in your life. That's for sure. Appreciate Dallin Cuff. Appreciate Mark Blackburn. Appreciate Wim Sanderson joining us here on Mac and Cube. We hope everybody has a terrific weekend. And we look forward to hearing what they have going on today on Three Man Front. So for all of us here at McElroy and Kublik, for Cole Kublik, Greg McElroy, John Saber, and Damian Mitchell, who is probably on a bit of a bender in his honeymoon, we hope you have a wonderful weekend.
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20: 72 days. Landrum Roberts, Matt Smith, Conrad Van Order, Molly Robinson. This is Three Man Front on Jocks.
0: It is 10 o'clock. Welcome in. This is Three Man Front on Jocks. The whole team back together. Pat Landrum, Molly Conrad. Good to have Landrum back from the Caribbean, where he has been with his church group for most of the week. Welcome back, partner. How are you?
22: Thank you, my brother. I'm great. I'm a little bit tired from travel yesterday, but that's all a part of it. But it was wonderful. The people of Puerto Rico were beautiful.
0: Do they enjoy your video?
22: I don't know if the video has made it around the island yet.
0: Do you think the Visitors and Tourism Bureau will adopt it?
22: Maybe so. Look, you see that. Doesn't it make you want to go and encounter an iguana?
0: Well, you and your wife, you were recently in the Caribbean when you guys were married just a few years ago. And I've been to the same place.
22: Yep.
0: Where you guys honeymooned is where Leanne and I went many years ago. And you could not eat outside without the iguanas becoming your new friend.
22: I had named one where we were staying, and there was a collection of them. So you had the turtles and you had the iguanas. And the iguanas, there was this one. I called him Mufasa because he seemed like he was the leader.
0: Yeah.
22: And he was big. And
0: he was the alpha.
22: But he was very personable. He came up to a guy on our trip, and they give you little frozen cups of food for the turtles. And the iguanas, they will eat anything. And the iguana came up, took the food out of his hand, and then crawled over his lap like a dog.
0: Like it was no big deal.
22: Yeah, yeah. And then his son got bit on the finger.
0: Oh.
22: And just from knowing what I know about the monitor lizard, and I associate, that's a distant cousin probably.
0: Yeah, that's not
22: those,
0: a good thing.
22: Those are really dirty mouths, yeah, so you probably want to put something on that. So,
0: yeah.
22: Caleb, prayers to you, and hope that finger's okay.
0: Well, glad to have you back. How was the... Oh, here we go.
22: That sound means there's breaking news here on the show. For more, let's send it to the breaking news desk where Pat Smith is sitting by.
0: Wow. Landrum, hola.
22: Hola, mi amigo.
0: Landrum arrives back into the States, and on Capitol Hill, we've got breaking news coming out of Washington, D.C. The Senate's Commerce Committee has just voted 19-9 to pass the Protect College Sports Act to the Senate floor, which means it will go to a full vote of the Senate. It marks the first college sports bill to reach this point. Now the lobbying for votes will begin without the support of the Southeastern Conference or the Big Ten. There's still significant opposition from the Big Ten and the SEC, but this is a notable step forward for the bill. Senator Maria Cantwell, just moments ago, she said on the in the meeting room, in the executive committee room, she says, what we did today
2: was say, we're not going to let the most powerful, richest conferences dictate to the rest of America what's going to happen to 500,000 athletes.
22: Okay. Not a huge surprise from the co-author of the bill.
2: This morning, a joint statement was released by the SEC and the Big Ten prior to the executive session. And it read, from the outset, we identified a set of essential revisions to the PCSA necessary for the long-term sustainability of college athletics. We have worked with both majority and minority staff to advance those revisions, which focus on better supporting student athletes. Despite our sustained engagement and good faith efforts, these critical revisions have not been accepted. So the SEC and the Big Ten on a joint statement basically said, hey, we worked with y'all. We could not come to a resolution. So we are at a standstill, kind of like we are in the college football playoff, 16 and 24. As we've both seen, Tony Petitti and Greg Sankey can both be very stubborn. And DC is now going to find out that the SEC and the Big Ten are pretty tough to try to maybe take that old arm and squeeze it a little bit.
22: Not a huge surprise, though, right, Pat, that it was 19-9. Wasn't this what Ted Cruz was referencing when he had the sit-down interview?
2: Yeah, you say he had
22: early
2: the
22: in the process, already had the votes.
2: Yeah, it was done. Had it done. There was a bunch of amendments that they discussed this morning. I do find it interesting that one of the potential amendments that dealt with private equity firms, which the bill was put forward that says they wanted to prohibit colleges from partnering with private investment firms. That failed 20-6.
22: Mm.
2: Every Republican voted against it, which, as we know, the Republican Party is mainly noted to be very Wall Street friendly.
22: Correct.
2: As opposed to the Democratic side of things. And today, in a vote, it failed. So the private equity part was not put in to the specific bill. Later on in the show, we'll talk to Trey Wallace from OutKick. He has been following this extremely close this morning. But the big headline, just moments ago, the Senate's Commerce Committee voted 19-9 to pass the Protect College Sports Act to the Senate floor. So it will now go to the Senate. They will have debate, and then they will vote. Tommy Tuberville, earlier this week, he proposed a bill that did not go very far. He is against it. It'll be interesting to see what Senator Britt from the state of Alabama, I got a feeling she will be against it. Her son, or not her son, her husband played football at the University of Alabama. So this is going to be interesting, the lobbying that's going to happen now.
22: It seems like it's the world now versus the big bad SEC and the big bad Big Ten.
2: Yeah, but once again, you know, when you make a statement like what we did today was to say we're not going to let the most powerful, richest conferences dictate to the rest of America what's going to happen to 500,000 athletes. This is socialism for college football. This is crap. This is terrible. But we'll see. We'll see if they've got enough power. We'll see if the SEC and the Big Ten, they have enough power in which they will lobby, and they will not get this past the Senate.
22: I know it's our form of government. It's the one that we voted on, but don't we let a bunch of whistleheads in Washington dictate a lot of the things that are passed down to us that we might not necessarily agree with?
2: What is interesting, because of the 28 people that are on the Senate Committee on Commerce, Science, and Transportation, 15 are Republicans, 13 are Democrats. Now, I guess I can try to find the roll call, but again, it passed 19-9.
22: I need to know how many went to SEC and Big Ten schools.
2: So somebody either abstained or somebody did not show up to vote. Because the math doesn't math.
22: Right. It doesn't math.
2: There's 27 votes. But there's 28 people on this.
22: Someone was still waiting on the phone call and being told who they should vote for. Which side they should vote
2: there on. There were some folks that didn't even show up.
22: Yeah.
2: Fetterman wasn't there. He might have been getting a new hoodie. I don't know. I don't know what he was up to.
22: Carhartt had a sale.
2: Probably. But he wasn't there, and there was a lot of votes.
22: I like Fetterman, actually.
2: Well, I mean, I don't have a problem with Fetterman.
22: Yeah. Yeah, that's funny, though.
2: Yeah. A lot of guys were, and ladies, their votes were proxied by others in the room. So,
22: kumbaya.
2: Yes. So there you go. So that will be one of the topics that we will discuss. What this means, it means that some of the revisions and changes that they made. There was one thing that they did do before they walked in the room today. And it's very interesting. The provision that would lower the amount the conferences could make before you would have to potentially pull your money or perhaps expand your league. Well, that provision was dropped from $1 billion. Remember? Revenue of $1 billion. That was in the original bill in the language. It now drops to $700 million. What's interesting about that is that when you look at the different conferences, the Big 12 is projected to have $700 million in revenue next year. The ACC is already above $700 million. So that would then put every Power Four conference, not just the SEC and the Big Ten, but all four of them would fall underneath this bill in which all monies would have to be pulled and there would be no expansion. Like that would be frozen. Like you could not go add more schools to your conference. I've said it before.
22: I still don't like
2: it. It is the equivalent of Landrum. You have a list of franchises of a particular restaurant and then they want to cap how many of those restaurants you can open up. I'm not saying the SEC or the Big Ten ever want to expand again, but for you to cap that and try to tell them that they can't add more schools, that's just not the American way, in my opinion.
22: No, and I agree. And I think most of America would probably agree with you.
2: But according to this language, it would most definitely potentially stop the SEC and the Big Ten.
22: Most of America would agree with you if it was their conference that they were talking about. With their respective team that they follow. Now, I do realize that there's some people in America that they're oblivious to this and they could care less. Or that they hate the SEC and the Big Ten because that hate is real.
2: Hey, you remember I brought this up before. You know what I would do right now if I was the SEC and the Big Ten?
22: What's that?
2: I would go ahead and get offers out to any other potential schools you want to add.
22: Yeah.
2: I'd do it right now.
22: Do it right now.
2: I'd be on the phone right now. If I was Sankey, I was on the phone right now in Tallahassee. And say, hey, you guys ready to join us?
22: What's the numbers
2: game?
22: How
2: about you, Clemson?
22: Yeah, Virginia. What's up?
2: Yeah, North Carolina.
22: Come on.
2: You ready? Big Ten. Make your moves. Like, you literally sit in a room like you're playing the old game Risk. Remember Risk?
22: Yeah.
2: Where you would take over the world and, you know, the dice game or whatever?
22: Where does Notre Dame fall in all this?
2: Well, Notre Dame came out yesterday. They're for the bill.
22: Mm-hmm.
2: Of course they are.
22: Sure they are.
2: They've got their own television network. Yeah, why do they care? You're not going to ask. We don't make $1 billion. So, you know what? You're not going to have to pull my money.
22: So once again, Notre Dame.
2: Scott Free, man.
22: Yeah, you're in your own world.
2: Yeah.
22: Just keep on keeping on.
2: Scott Free. So a lot of things to untangle with what is next in regards to this bill. But that's the breaking story. It's going to go now to the Senate for a vote as it made it out of committee 1990.
22: When does that vote happen?
2: I have not seen a calendar for that yet. But a significant day in college sports. There's a 50-day window for this to be voted on because the Senate will recess on August the 7th. So you have 50 days to potentially try to get this to a vote.
22: Third week. Okay. Well, I'm guessing that this would be a hot topic there in Tampa. If the vote hadn't taken place by then.
2: Yep, it will. Trey Wallace will join us later on the show. We do have some more breaking news. This just in for the Alabama basketball team. This is big. I know Molly will want to go to this game. Alabama and Iowa, they have agreed to a 2-year deal in basketball. They will play in Des Moines this upcoming season, and then there will be a return game in Tuscaloosa at a later date. So a 2-year series between Iowa basketball and Alabama basketball.
22: Okay.
2: So that's pretty interesting.
22: All right. I like it. The Big Ten, the SEC coming together.
2: See?
22: Uh-huh.
2: See?
22: See what happens?
2: Maybe Iowa wants to join the SEC.
22: Maybe so.
2: Why not?
22: That's good, though. Hey, start using that. Petiti and Sankey, this is when you guys come together.
2: Mm-hmm. I think the SEC and the Big Ten should release a statement and say, we're not going to schedule any other league in any other sport. Kind of like they were going to do Texas Tech.
22: Yeah.
2: Until this thing does not pass the Senate. Like, we are freezing all scheduling against every other conference.
22: If I'm going WW2 here, FDR would be Greg Sankey. And sorry, Petiti, but you're going to have to be the other guy.
2: Stalin?
22: Yeah.
2: Or Churchill?
22: No, I'm not doing that to Churchill.
2: So you're saying that Petiti is Stalin?
22: Well, wow. Sorry, I've been watching a lot of documentaries on the plane.
2: Wow, you're going to go that far.
22: No, I'm kidding, Tony.
2: Are you though?
22: Not like Stalin wasn't all that great, was he?
2: No.
22: No.
2: Was not.
22: But he technically was on our side in WWII. Technically.
2: Yeah, technically.
22: Sorry, Commissioner.
2: You kind of forget about that non-aggression pact he signed with Hitler.
22: Yeah. Churchill it is.
2: All right. Whip Sanderson is going to join the program at the bottom of the hour. We will not be here tomorrow, so we're going to talk to Coach at 10:30. Coming up at 11, Rodney Orr, Tighter Insider. We will ask him once again to kind of diagram what he anticipates the Alabama recruiting. That's been a big story this week. Landrum, I don't know if you heard any of the calls from Don, but Alabama recruiting is officially dead, and Alabama will finish dead last of the 137 schools that play college football, and it's pretty much over.
22: Well,
2: that's why Conrad's been quiet. He's been depressed all week because it has now been edict that Alabama's recruiting is dead.
22: Well, look, we're not going to know. We won't know what this looks like for probably 2 years. So you're either going to look like a genius or you're going to, you're probably going to be looking for another job. I don't know another way to frame it.
2: And if he's looking for another job, he's going to be one of the richest guys in America. Just based on the new contract.
22: Well, just based on the numbers, I did go and I took a look at Indiana and just looked at their current class and I said, well, maybe he's going the route of Kurt Cignetti. Cause I think Indiana, they've got what, like 10 total commitments for the class. 3-4 stars and maybe a handful or so of 3 stars. I'm trying to help Caitlin. I don't know.
2: Eye of the beholder.
22: But we really can't. You can't poo-poo it too much because everything has changed so much. What do these rosters look like? Do we get the one-time transfer? Does that pass? How does that affect this when it comes into play?
2: Yeah. When we come back, we'll hear from Kalen DeBoer. He sat down with Gary Harris from VUA down in Tuscaloosa. Interesting comments in regards to NIL and Alabama recruiting. Wimp Sanderson at the bottom of the hour. We're off and running on this Thursday. This is Johnson.
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0: Recapping the breaking news that just took place about 20 minutes ago, the Senate's Commerce Committee has voted 19-9 to pass the Protect College Sports Act to the Senate floor, which means a full vote could happen. Summer recess for the Senate is August the 7th, so that's a 50-day window to try to potentially have a vote on the Protect College Sports Act.
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0: So yesterday we had a really good conversation about the recruiting prowess and the philosophy for Alabama football for this upcoming season. Rodney Orr will join the show coming up at 11 o'clock, and we'll go into further detail with that. But we read a quote. Actually, it was a tweet yesterday from Clay Travis in which Clay said, "I'm sure Alabama will improve these rankings by the fall, but the Tide has no money compared to the rest of the SEC. It's why Saban bailed." He was referring to the fact that Alabama currently 15th in the SEC in recruiting, which is a number that typically we do not see when it comes to Alabama recruiting. So while he was in Mobile, Kalen DeBoer had some interesting things to say about their philosophy on recruiting. Well, Kalen DeBoer sat down with Gary Harris from WVUA down in Tuscaloosa. Take a listen to this exchange between Kalen DeBoer and Gary Harris.
2: I think we're very competitive, and that's what I ask when we're, you know, able to be competitive. I think what our staff brings, what this program has, and what we have for our players, you know, the amount of investment that we put into each scholarship guy that's on this football team, I just don't know what another program that could get what we give our guys. We got to continue to grow. There is no question. We got to continue to adjust the times. We got to continue to push the envelope. We need the support of you know, anyone that wants to be a part of it. And I think, you know, more and more people do understand that, you know, you can have an awesome staff, but you got to have the NIL support to be able to get the players, because they're the ones that make the plays on Saturdays.
3: Is that kind of a mixed message there a little bit? Because when he mentioned NIL and, hey, we can use everybody's support, and I know that every college program can, is that kind of a backhanded, hey, this is part of the reason we're doing what we're doing?
0: I took it the same way you did.
3: Okay.
0: So I'm glad this was the first time you had heard it since you've been back. Now that you've heard it, Conrad, what do you believe? Do you believe that that was kind of a mixed signal, mixed bag there from Kalen DeBoer?
4: I guess I look at it as we can do as good of a job as we possibly can, but if we don't have money, we could be the best coaches in the world, and it's not going to mean crap.
3: Yeah.
4: That's kind of how I took it. And some people might say, well, that's positioning him if they have a down year, that he's like putting it on the NIL and the boosters or whatever. But
3: yeah, if you're Kalen DeBoer, you don't want to come out and you're not going to blame your fan base, and you're not going to bite the hand that feeds you.
0: Right.
3: But I did sense that it kind of, and it should. It should play into every program. And money's an issue. Money's an issue with everybody, and how you spend it, where you spend it. That's why I'm not going to criticize Kalen DeBoer, because we just don't know. I mean, it's the ever-changing world of college athletics. Maybe this is the new way. Maybe he's going to look like a genius in 2 years.
4: But then I would also say the easy pushback on that would be, well, if money was the main factor for you, or you don't feel like you have the money to compete at Alabama, why didn't you take the Michigan job?
3: Fair. Yeah.
4: Not saying I wanted him to go to Michigan. I'm just saying if that

0: smack dab in the middle of the SEC football NIL hierarchy. You know, you're not going to have them in the same conversation as Texas, Texas A&M, or LSU. But, you know, they're in that next round. I believe that Auburn will probably has more than Alabama does from an NIL standpoint.
1: But they're putting more in than Kentucky and Mississippi State and Arkansas. Yeah. And they're not in
2: Vanderbilt.
1: They're not in that arena.
0: No, that's what I'm saying. That they are mid-SEC when it comes to NIL spending.
2: Yeah, and I asked the question, and I knew the answer. That's what I was saying. Is this truly indicative of where they are as far as their NIL and how much they're putting in? But just because you have a lot of money, and I mean, we've seen programs like, why are you spending it there? So being fiscally responsible and doling it out where you think it's needed, nobody knows that program better, you would hope, than Kalen DeBoer. So we will wait and see. But I understand the criticism, and I understand the angst from some Alabama fans.
0: Here is something that is out there that we just don't know. When a kid goes to Alabama, Auburn, name the school, because these are not public records. Now, if this Protect College Sports Act passes, it may all become, you know, sunshine law.
2: Yeah, throw all this out the window.
0: Yeah, and you get to see everything. So let's just say that Landrum Roberts, he goes to UAB to play football. And he walks in the door and they said, okay, here's your NIL package. Well, Landrum, what we're going to do is, this is year one, but we're going to basically sign you to a multi-year NIL deal. So you're going to be here for at least 2 years. So you put your name on a document that states it, that you are committing to this place for 2 years from an NIL perspective.
2: Right.
0: We don't know. Let's say maybe Alabama's got a lot of those deals because Alabama did finish number two in recruiting last year. So maybe they're saying, you know what? We want to invest in developing these guys that we got on campus. We don't want them to go into transfer portal. So that's the thing we don't know. What if they signed some of these five stars last year that's on campus now to a two-year NIL deal as opposed to maybe a one-year deal? And we don't know that.
2: Well, we've heard that from college coaches. We had one in particular. I think it was Bill Clark, and I hope I'm not speaking out of turn here, but what he said is, why aren't these programs demanding more of the two-year deals?
0: Absolutely.
2: Not the year-to-years, because you can then, you have more flexibility to, and you're going to be able to pour more in
0: and develop
2: to a guy without having to worry about a Lane Kiffin coming and plucking him off of your roster by season's end or before season's end. Wink, wink.
0: And I'm just reading between the lines, but you heard what Kalen DeBoer said, which was investment in these players and the amount of money that they put forth in every player. So if you're trying to develop that SOAP player, then that just tells me that you have absolutely shown them commitment of more than 1 year, potentially on an NIL deal.
2: You just got to make sure you're not throwing good money after bat.
0: Correct. That maybe somebody in year one did not quite have the camp or practice or played the way you anticipated. So you are literally giving them another year to try to work things out or try to develop them as a young person. I mean, this is a very interesting.
2: And maybe you're not taking as many flyers on guys that you normally would, where, you know what, his upside's really high, but he could be one of those.
0: And let's be honest, Alabama had some swings and misses in the transfer portal.
2: Mm-hmm.
0: Obviously, the running back was a big story with Smothers going to Texas. They tried to get the five-star offensive lineman that ended up elsewhere to South Carolina. Of course, now he's hurt. He might not play this upcoming season, so they might have dodged a bullet on that one. But they had some notable swings and misses from the transfer portal. So this is a very interesting philosophy to take in this year's recruiting class. If it works, like you said, people will be like, you know what? We need to go with that blueprint. That's an excellent thing that Alabama's doing. But if Alabama falls short and it looks like they don't have the Jimmys and Joes, then the fan base is not going to sit very happy about all this. And then moving forward, there's a lot more pressure on Kalen DeBoer.
2: Yeah, some places you might get a second chance. A place like Alabama, do you get a chance if this fails?
0: You know, finishing 9-3 and missing out of the college football playoff, that could be problematic.
2: Mm-hmm.
0: But if you go 9-3 and you make the college football playoff, once again, you look like a genius.
2: You look like a genius.
0: Yeah. So we'll see. Coach Wim Sanderson will join the program next, brought to you by Craneworks. This is Three Man Front on Jocks.
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10: Did you know that almost half the vegetables and more than three quarters of the fruit that we eat in this country come from just one state, California? Yeah, it's true. And according to a new report by the Environmental Working Group, a health advocacy organization, a lot of this produce is tainted with PFAS, which are sometimes referred to as forever chemicals. Why? Well, the EPA says pesticides keep America's food supply safe, abundant, and affordable. And of course, these chemicals are used in every state, not just California. Now, if you are worried, though, about how much you're consuming, the best thing to do is to buy organic produce, if and when you can. Organic or not, you should rinse all fruits and vegetables under running water. Don't use any soap. And as one epidemiologist told us, use a brush on sturdier items like carrots, potatoes, and cucumbers. I'm Dr. Sanjay Gupta, helping you live a better life.
11: And Coach Wim Sanderson joins us now on the Higginbotham Hotline. Coach, I hope you're well on this Thursday.
12: I'm doing okay. I see where you talked about the voting on the call politics.
11: Yeah.
12: And they voted to agree with what's going on with the Sports Act. Maybe a little bit of that voting. You know, of course, everybody tries to get their own people to vote the way they want them to vote. Coach Saban was sort of favorable when he spoke to Congress about it, but I don't think he knew the details of it. I think that the SEC would like to change some of the language in it. Feeling like that the athletes have the ability to sue the NCAA anytime they want to, which is not good. I don't really know, they're wanting to be a cap, on deals and outside sponsors who go, over the caps. It's a big mess. I don't know a lot about it. I've tried to study it even before I got on this show sometime for my show, but, I think they feel like it. They have to be careful that, simply put, it needs to protect lawsuits. I think that's one of the big factors. So, you're not getting a very good person on here to tell you exactly what's going on, but the vote was that way. And I don't know that Nick had really studied the entire thing when he got on there. I'm not saying he hadn't, he may have, but I don't know.
1: What are your thoughts on these professional leagues? It does seem like it's everybody coming out against the SEC and the Big Ten. What is your reaction to that?
12: Well,
1: does it surprise you?
12: Yeah, not really. They're trying to stay on the even keel with them. You know, I don't know whether the number of teams in each league is a factor or not. I personally, for just me being what I am, I 18 and 16 is enough for me. teams in each league, I don't want them to add any more. They also say that this act might affect the elimination of the college football playoffs. And that's what the SEC is saying. They don't like the language. I'm not smart enough to tell you all the language that they've said. You know, I mentioned some of it. But that being in mind, they'll vote again. I know Tommy was against it. He studies it pretty much more than anybody because he's involved in it and ran for governor. So, I don't know. I just hate to see more courtroom battles.
1: Oh, I do too. I'm over the whole courtroom drama in college athletics.
12: I'm just afraid if it does, and the SEC and them feel like that's going to cause some more courtroom battles and people having the opportunity to really sue and get their attorneys and everybody involved in it. So, as far as being able to, and I'm not sure that your listeners understand it either. I know mine don't. It's just difficult because I hate to see it kind of upside, kind of mess things up with college football and basketball and the other sports where we just don't have any concrete, things to really go on. This is what we're going to do. Here it is exactly. And we have, every time we go ahead and try to do something, we have somebody deny it or don't like it or something like that. So I'm not telling you much, to be honest with you. So I don't know.
11: Coach, we do have a little basketball news that just came out about 30 minutes ago, and I just got a press release from the University of Iowa. They made it official. Alabama and Iowa will begin a two-year neutral site series next season. They're going to play the first game in Des Moines, and then the return game is going to be down in Mobile at the new Regions Arena, which is scheduled to open up in 2027. Did you ever play Iowa at all in any kind of tournament
12: form? I don't believe I did ever play Iowa. I think the Iowa coach has just gotten a new contract. I think that's correct.
11: Coach McCallum?
12: I think he's done well. And going down to Mobile will help him some. And Tylon, of course, from down there, but he's maybe gone. And I guess it will be gone. But I think it's fine. I think what you're trying to do is be darn sure that your schedule is such that you make money out of it, big money out of it as best you can, and so you can use it. Winning college basketball comes down to recruiting well and schedules help recruiting well and getting those recruits to play hard. I can get some good players and you can get some good players. You get your guys to play harder against mine and I get them against you. You beat me. And so you got to get them to play hard and you've got to do a good job of recruiting. And the other factor in that this day and time is scheduling. If you go to Vegas and you can get big, big money, I think Alabama does that. When you go to Vegas and get piles of money, that really helps you get a lot of players. Alabama's gotten, I think, three freshmen that are supposed to be very, very, very good that you kind of, I don't know about you, kind of kids, but they say you're good. Tennessee has gotten a lot of transfers. They say Tennessee's done well in the transfer portal this time. And so it's going to be interesting to see how SEC basketball has gotten better. Excuse me. Go ahead.
1: Who are the Big Ten coaches? I know that you had a relationship with Bobby Knight, Gene Katie. Yeah, we used to have Coach Katie on the show. Yeah. Who were the other coaches from the Big Ten that you were semi-close with?
12: After you asked me that, I can't think. The guy at Ohio State that lost his foot, leg, and an accident. I can't think of his name. Guy at Ohio State I knew. But, Bobby was always fussing and fighting with all of them.
1: Was there a big difference in the style of basketball between the Big Ten and the SEC back then?
12: I don't think so. I think Big Ten basketball was darn good. And SEC basketball was terrific. We had really very good teams and really good players. And he did a great job over Georgia. And Joe Hall was up at Kentucky, and it was basketball was about the same, really. Both Big Ten and SEC. SEC may have gotten a little bit better, but I don't think we played everybody home and home. We didn't play where you played three teams twice and the rest of them once. And then when you had to make it, and we had to make a trip. Our trips, when I first went there, you guys weren't even born. But when I first went there, you played Tennessee on Saturday and Kentucky on Monday on the same trip. You played one day, had one day to get ready.
13: Wow.
12: Was that not a booger bear?
13: Oh, wow.
12: you got Kentucky. And then the next year, you'd have Kentucky on Saturday and Tennessee on Monday. So it was, very, very hard. So.
13: Coach, I am interested in the scheduling because nowadays you've got director of operations, you have this and that. But when you started sitting down and coming up with like your non-con schedule, was it as simple as you like calling a buddy or calling a friend or calling somebody that knows a friend, somebody in the coaching industry, and say, you know what, I want to go play Iowa. I want to go play Dr. Tom Davis. I think that would be a good trip, whatever the case may be. Would it be as simple as you, Wimp Sanderson, calling up Dr. Tom Davis and getting that done, or did somebody else take care of that?
12: Well, no, my assistant coaches did it, and I did it with them, and I was very careful to go over who I'd like to get. And here's the difference. Everything in football and basketball has changed. And back when I was coaching, I've told you the hard part. The easier part was to be darn sure that you won about 20 games. So I wanted the years that I played Southern Cal, UCLA when they were number one, and Georgetown. I wanted to be darn sure that we had a decent non-conference record. I wanted to be sure that if we could win 12 games in the SEC, we could get close to 20. And so I scheduled some games we could win. Now, why did I do that? Because the criteria back then was if you won 20 games, you got in the NCAA tournament. And I wanted to be, in the SEC tournament, we did awfully well in the SEC tournament, to be honest. We could have gotten in there anyway because we were so good in the SEC tournament, we got in the final game. 9 out of 12 years. So, it was pretty good. So, but also I think it's people were a little bit careful because they felt like that 20 game was a big factor there. And you were not getting, you have to understand that you were not getting these kind of teams in numbers. We were lucky to get 2 and 3. In the 12 years I had the job, we got in 10 times. And we got to the 16 six times, which is really, really hard to do. It was hard to do. And of course, the criticism about against me was that we didn't do well after the 16, but it was, it's just different completely. Whole thing is different numbers of teams in the league. numbers of teams your schedule's concerned, how to handle your non-conference schedule. And I was very careful. I wanted my kids to be able to play for a national championship, and I wanted to be darn true to the schedule. If we played hard, I wanted to play somebody that was going to be hard for us to beat, but at the same time, we had a shot to beat if we went home and home. When I went to tournaments, I made darn sure that I went to tournaments where I had a great shot to win the first game. I'll just be honest with you. I just did. I went to Missouri. They invited me to go to a tournament in Missouri. And I told, what's his name out there? I can't even call his name. He's a buddy of mine. I said, okay, we'll come and play. We'll play. But if we have to play you in the finals, I told this story before.
13: Was that Norm Stewart, coach?
12: Yeah, Norm Stewart. Yeah. I said, if we play you in the Cotton Picking finals, we don't want Big Eight. That's back then's Big Eight. We don't want Big Eight officials. We won't. Well, he didn't. He didn't even know it. So he said, so the insurance company was doing the deal with me. So I told them, I didn't tell Norm that. And so he got in the finals. Out walked the Big Eight officials.
13: Nah.
12: I mean, the Big Ten officials in our game. Big Ten officials. Norm looked up and he said, "What?" So we at the halftime, it's close. He doesn't go to the dressing room. He goes to the insurance people to fuss about that. And he's raising Canaan. We beat him, and when I shake hands with him, I said, "I want to thank you for letting me bring my official." We were on a Nike trip one time on a boat. I said, "Norm, you're the only guy I know who ever. I coached a long time. You're the only guy I know who let me bring my own official." He said, "That ain't funny."
13: That's great.
1: Coach, wasn't the sweet spot though? Wasn't the sweet spot finding that name program? And back then it was easier because you knew the returning roster and the incoming players, that you find that big name, but maybe they were in a little bit of a rebuild?
12: Yeah, sure. And, you know, I had to fight football more than I ever fought before. And I'm not fighting football. I love football.
1: Right.
12: Coach Bryant was very good to me. But, you know, how it goes. I lucked out in that plaid crap. I wore that plaid sport coat.
1: Coach, that was not crap.
13: Yeah, that was good stuff.
1: You made plaid. Come on.
12: Well, you got a lot of people coming in there, and our team was really good. The other factor we had, which is different from what Nate and I have, is we had Alabama kids. When I was very fortunate to be the basketball coach at Alabama, if we worked, and I know Gene Bartow came in and tried to hurt us, and he didn't. Is to go get the Alabama kids, and because the Alabama kids were really good, had good names, and were good players, we were able to get a lot of them. We lost one player to Louisville outside the 12 years I had, and of course I had recruited for CM, and we'd gotten several players there. So getting kids in the state, and I'm not knocking Alabama's the way they do things; they get good players, and not that many in the state as there was when I was coaching. I won't argue that at all. But getting them was not easy, because when UAB came in with Gene, he had the name and I didn't. And we all know that. And so when the Enos Watleys and Bobby Lee Hurts and people like that came along, we had to really, really fly to get them. And one thing I was able to do there too is just a bunch of just truth is my alums helped me. I mean, and I don't mean buying them, but they went by and saw them and visited with them. But it's not a free visit room, you know, where you can only see them, you can only see them three times. You go in there many times you wanted to. Most of the time, one time there was a free visit room. I didn't count them. but it was just different for us back then. Just like the $15 a month and all that kind of stuff is totally different. Everything's changed. If you would wake up Coach Bryant, Johnny Vault, all these football guys, and tell them what we're doing today, they would be unbelievably surprised. So that's about the way things go.
1: Everything
12: changes.
1: Yeah. Man, the more they change, the more they stay the same. Or is that the reverse?
12: Right.
1: Yeah. Coach, one thing that is the same, and it is Crane Works, and they have been a fine sponsor of not only this segment, but so many across the Southeast with not only their crane, but their rental equipment and so much more.
12: Boy, you're exactly right. David and them have done a terrific job of getting Crane Works known throughout the state of Alabama and throughout all the cities in Alabama and all the areas outside of Alabama, states close by, and they do a terrific job of building it up or tearing it down, whichever one you want, they'll do it. And they'll even give you, if you want to do some work for Crane Works yourself and want to do it yourself, you can get an operator. They'll get an operator to come with you and show you how to do it, and you'll do it. So Crane Works, great people. I know they're on your show a lot, and I just appreciate David and them doing what they do and appreciate you guys. Hope everything goes well for you this weekend. Glad you got the day off tomorrow. I'll talk to you next Friday.
13: It sounds good. Coach, thank you for joining us today. We appreciate you adjusting your schedule. We wanted to talk to you.
12: All right. Thanks. Good to talk to you.
13: Thanks, Coach. That's Coach Wim Sanderson. Join us on the Higginbotham Hotline. 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
1: I was going to ask him about did he like the World Cup, the performance
13: in
1: the United States. Remember, he said he wasn't going to watch, but something tells me that competitive fire.
13: Oh yeah,
1: he saw that team come out, and he was like, "You know what? This is a horse I can hitch my wagon to."
13: Mm-hmm.
1: But maybe not.
13: Maybe he's waiting to see what happens tomorrow before he goes all in on Team USA.
1: I could feel the momentum building.
13: Even Conrad was fired up on Monday after a big USA win.
1: Hey, how about the pre-scout I gave you that I had heard before the match with Paraguay?
13: Yeah,
1: it was pretty accurate, wasn't it?
13: Very accurate, very much so.
1: We can score at any time.
13: Mm-hmm. It will. Top of the hour, Rodney Orr, Tider Insider, joins us next.
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0: Great conversation with Wimp Sanderson. We did it on Thursday. We will not be here. Tomorrow will be a best of program, and then we'll be back live in studio on Monday. The big news coming out of Washington, D.C. earlier this hour, the Senate's Commerce Committee has voted 19-9 to pass the Protect College Sports Act to the Senate floor, which means it will go to a full vote. It marks the first time that a college sports bill has made it this far. They've gone until August 7th before the Senate goes into recess. Now, Senate Majority Leader John Thune, according to Senator Cruz, he is committed and intends to introduce this bill on the floor of the U.S. Senate. Cruz believes it will happen in July. Cruz also said, I believe this bill is going to pass. His objective is to get it passed. It will become law before the school year this fall. Bold. You're going to get a vote before August 7th.
1: You can't moonwalk out of that one.
0: You're going to get it passed, and then you want it to be law before this upcoming school year. He says it's a doable timeline, Senator Cruz.
1: Could be a very, very, very entertaining college football season.
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13: You ever wake up in the middle of the night or maybe first thing in the morning and notice drool on your pillow? Unless you're sleeping next to someone who hasn't already seen all your good, bad, and ugly, it's probably not that big a deal and not anything to worry about unless it's something that just started happening recently. When people drool at night, it's often because of a stuffy nose, acid reflux, or being a mouth breather. People who sleep on their stomach or side are more likely to drool than someone who sleeps on their back. But in some cases, drooling at night can be a warning sign of something more serious, like dental issues, sleep apnea, or even early symptoms of Parkinson's disease. If you're at all concerned about this, the best place to start is with an ENT doctor, an ears, nose, and throat doctor. They can recommend a sleep study to possibly get some answers. I'm Dr. Sanjay Gupta, helping you live a better life.

0: It is 11 o'clock. Welcome back in on this Thursday. Reminder, we will not be here tomorrow. We just heard from Whip Sanderson. We will go to Tuscaloosa momentarily. Talk to our good friend Rodney Orr from Tider Insider, the very latest on Alabama recruiting. If you're just now tuned in, the Senate's Commerce Committee, they have voted 19-9 to pass the Protect College Sports Act. It will now move to the Senate floor, so the full Senate will have to vote on it. And then, obviously, if it passes the Senate, it'll have to go to the House of Representatives. So there's still some work to be done, but it was historic today, Landrum. First time ever that a sports bill has gone this far.
1: Yeah, hopefully not historic rains, but we are expecting heavy rainfall later on today. It's that time of year. 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
0: Joining us on the Higginbotham Hotline, Rodney Orr from Tider Insider joins us, as he always does, on a Thursday. Rodney, I hope you're well, getting ready for the big monsoon we're going to get over the next 24 hours.
2: Man, you know, we go through this about every summer, don't we? Like, it's like 10 to 14 days where it's just rains constantly.
1: We could use it, though, right? How's the yard looking? How's your yard looking?
2: It's a lot better.
1: Yeah?
2: A lot better.
1: Yeah,
2: a lot better.
1: You're not having to run that sprinkler.
2: Well, the only problem is I need to mow it, but I can't because it's wet.
1: I know. It's that tight window. Yep.
0: You got Bermuda or Georgia? What do you have?
2: Bermuda.
0: Okay. Well, it loves this type of weather.
1: Mm-hmm.
0: Loves it.
2: Yeah. It's a lot better. It's looking green. Really good.
0: Nice. Well, how's the Alabama recruiting looking? Is it looking as good as your front yard?
2: Well,
0: I don't like the way this is starting.
1: The most dramatic sigh I've ever heard from Rodney.
0: That was wow.
2: Well, you know, I had to kind of do that because I just talked about green, right?
0: And you're talking about money now, right?
2: some another form of green. Some people say Alabama's broke. They don't have any.
0: That's what I hear. Poorhouse.
2: Yeah, poorhouse. You know, no, I mean, look, I think even though they had determined this a while back to a smaller class because of the retention that they plan to have next year, and they've only got, right, 9 guys, I think it is, that aren't expected back after next season, and I feel like they think they're going to keep a lot of this group together, that they're going to have a small class of 12. Well, look, I think 12 to 15 of the NIL signees, and then maybe a few others that are scholarship only. So it's not going to be a really large class. We've talked about that repeatedly. Now, again, I think where they are right now, I mean, they've done okay. They've done pretty well, I guess. They've got 2 really good running backs, 2 really good tight ends, 2 really good quarterbacks. They've got a good kicker. So they're doing well there. They've got a defensive lineman that they really coveted out of Mobile. So the commitments they have are pretty good, and they're in on some really good guys. It's kind of how do you finish up with these next few guys that you're going to bring in, you know, that are your key targets. And I think, you know, they're in a position to get a couple of good receivers. Now, I don't know what Sales is going to do. Monshon Sales, who we've talked about, the number one receiver in the country. There's a bunch of schools in there that are still in the mix. Of course, Indiana, Texas, Ohio State. You know, Alabama, LSU jumped in the mix, as you've probably heard. He visited there. But I do like Alabama's chances with Ahsani Gales, another potential 5-star wide receiver out of IMG. It's Washington and Stanford in there with Alabama. He's supposed to announce on the 27th. Feel really good about, you know, where Alabama is with him. And I know that they, after his visit a few weeks ago, they felt pretty good about their position with Hayden Stepp, the top-notch corner out of Las Vegas. So, but again, Oregon's still in there, and some people think Oregon may lead now, but, you know, who knows? I think Alabama has felt really pretty good about him. Cal and Georgia also. But You know, now they've got another recruiting weekend coming up with some few of their top targets, and we'll see how that goes.
0: Rodney, how many questions or conversations have you had about where Alabama currently is ranked and trying to explain to people, I guess, the current philosophy of this Alabama coaching staff and Courtney Morgan in regards to the low number of recruits that they will actually get commitments and try to sign this fall?
2: It's been a lot of conversation on TigerInsider.com about that. I've got a lot of texts, a lot of phone calls, you know, people upset about it because they like to rank number one in recruiting. You know, they only did it 9 straight years or whatever under Saban. So, and look, Kellen DeBoer has had two outstanding classes of his own, and then he saved that one class when he first got here. So all three of those classes were rated very highly, top 5, 3, 4, 5 in that area. And I think one of them actually, when they combined the portal transfers, was number one. So he's really recruited well, and I think people are just upset about this small class. You know, but like we've explained it on this show, and I'm sure you've had other guests that have explained it really well, you know, this is just going to be a small class. It's not going to be ranked very high. But I'll say this, I probably shouldn't, but, you know, actually, I'm thinking about it. And, you know, this is a big year for Alabama perception-wise, I think. They need to have a good year. They need to get into the playoffs. And I say that because if you sign a really small class and then you follow that up with a bad year, you know, you lose 4 or 5 games, you know what's coming.
1: Mm-hmm.
2: I mean, it's going to be really tough to swallow. So it could be a PR challenge.
1: And I'm just trying to think of the mode of operation here for Kalen DeBoer. So is the thought, you bring in 12 to 15 quality guys, you've evaluated, you've studied, you really think they fit your program. Are we talking about signing them to multi-year NIL deals as opposed to just 1 year and then losing them and then that investment's gone? Is that the case in maybe the moving forward?
2: That's a really good question. You know, and I say that because I have heard, now I don't know how many they signed to contracts, maybe whether it's multi-year or they sign them to a 1 year deal, but it has, you know, some of these apparently have significant buyouts. Now I don't know how many of those. I was told, just to use this as an example, and this is coming from someone that was, you know, in the offensive line room last year, that, you know, Notre Dame really made a pitch after last season for Michael Carroll, and that he had a pretty significant buyout if he was going to leave.
0: Interesting.
2: So, you know, there could be some scenarios like that, that, you know, you set yourself up where it helps you in terms of the retention.
0: Rodney Orr joining us from Tider Insider here on Three Man Front. You know, we spent a good bit of time. We played the audio that Gary Harris had with Kalen DeBoer. I'm not going to ask you to kind of break that down for us, but it was interesting because Landrum and I, listening to the audio clip from Gary Harris, it appeared that in one side of his mouth, and I'm not downgrading what Kalen DeBoer said, but it was interesting because it seemed like to us that in one part of the clip, it was like he was, I'm not saying he's begging for money, but he's trying to motivate people to give money to the NIL. But then in the same return, he's trying to defend the fact that we're not trying to go out and spend a lot of money because we're going to try to develop the guys that we currently have on the roster. Is that kind of the way that you read that in regards to Gary's interview with Kalen DeBoer?
2: Yeah, that was interesting. You know, he did say we're very competitive with the things that we offer, NIL and the other things that he said it would be difficult for him to imagine that players could get any more from somewhere else, and obviously it wasn't just talking about NIL, but he didn't go into depth there. But yeah, and two, I think it is obviously true that Alabama needs more contribution. I mean, I don't know exactly where they stand, but you know, they're competitive. I mean, they have been, they've signed top classes, and I know high school classes aren't generally considered as, you know, it's a lot more difficult when you're in the portal. You know, it's more expensive. I think at the same time, you're right. He was saying that, hey, we need more contributions. I wonder, guys, if these schools, too, they really don't want to put the message out that they've got a lot of money. I've been thinking about that because I've even heard, Sark insinuate, not that they don't have money. Everybody knows they do, but they don't spend this or they don't do this. But I also wonder if, like, some of these schools don't want their donors to get a little maybe complacent or thinking that, hey, we're doing really, really well. I think they want to continue to motivate people to, hey, we got to stay on top of this. We've got to continue to grow financially, which they do. I mean, it gets more and more competitive every year.
1: How much pause does it give you that this is the method, at least for this year, that Kalen DeBoer, or the strategy that his staff's going with? And I realize that for Alex Golish, for John Summerall, first year coaches, much different situation. Lane Kiffin at LSU, I don't know if that's even applicable, but to not see some of the other top schools in the SEC that traditionally have strong recruiting classes like Georgia not going this route, does that give you pause?
2: Yeah. I mean, I think you have to say that, again, it's one of those things where it could play out in a really good way, I think. But it also, it could take a turn for the wrong way, I think. I think too, you mentioned Georgia and, they seem to be more like Alabama in terms of their philosophy than maybe some of these other schools, where they're really trying to the retention is something that they really focus on. They kind of seem to be more similar to Alabama. So it's a real. I don't think anybody can be critical right now of it. But if it goes the wrong direction here, I think it's it could
3: we'll be ready to pounce.
2: People are going to question. Yeah. Be something that somebody was really question.
0: Well, we've seen it in the past. It doesn't take much.
1: No.
0: Mm. Goodness.
1: This might be the year to break out the black helmets. Just go ahead and do it.
2: That is something that I don't think would be a very popular move.
1: No.
2: Talk about the helmets.
4: You had me for a second, Rodney. I was like, oh, are we about to get breaking news?
1: The one vote. It's coming from
0: Conrad. If people are getting upset over him wearing a hoodie, can you imagine how people would react to Alabama breaking out, even if it's a white helmet? And that's historically, if Alabama were to break out a white helmet, as you and I both know, Rodney, that would fit right into the history of Alabama football. I mean, that is not something crazy. If Alabama
2: a white helmet,
0: yeah, a white helmet,
1: yeah, black helmet. Well, you don't make it to Kentucky game.
0: No, probably not.
2: Well, Sean Alexander, he said he wanted to one game in his career. He wanted them to come out in all black with the crimson numbers and but black helmet, crimson numbers. Yeah, I don't know if you guys remember that or not.
0: I don't remember Sean saying that. Wow.
2: Yeah, Sean said that was his goal, was to convince them to one game in his career. They would come out in all black with the crimson, trimmings and all of that. Of course, that was not going to happen. But here's the thing about the white helmets that baffles me. I think white on white would look great, and I would do it for a home game, if you're going to do it. Now, I'm not,
1: The white out at
2: Alabama
1: night?
2: Fans, yeah, I know a lot of Alabama fans are going crazy right now. But listen. Here's the thing about the white that I don't understand. Why does that trigger people? Because one of Alabama's greatest wins in the history of the program was 1971 USC.
0: Yeah.
2: Preach. And they were wearing all white. Mm-hmm. I mean, that set the tone for the next 10 years.
0: No, you're absolutely right. And as you remember, Alabama, they wore white on certain road games, Perkins. Even up until the mid-80s. I remember Alabama playing Georgia Tech in Atlanta. In the mid-80s.
2: That was not a good one, Pat.
0: No, it was not. Maybe that's why they retired it. because of that particular game.
2: That was 84.
1: Yeah. Did they wear white in that early season game they had with Ohio State?
0: I can't remember that one. I do remember the Georgia Tech
2: talking,
0: one.
2: We're talking, no, on the kickoff classic?
1: Yeah.
2: No, they were, no, they did not wear white helmets.
0: Was that the one where Goode?
2: I think they were in their white jerseys, but not their white, not white helmets.
0: Now, Goode messed his knee up. Was it against Boston College? Was that at Legion Field?
2: Correct.
0: Okay, yeah.
2: Okay. Correct, at Legion Field.
0: Yeah.
2: At Legion Field, but I don't know why. Like I said, why that triggers, because it's such a, you know, it is part of the tradition.
0: Mm-hmm. Yeah, I may be completely. I mean, Conrad,
1: it's the only sport that people care about. But I guess if you went and you changed the IU basketball uniform, people would probably be up in arms in Bloomington.
0: Yeah, I mean, people aren't going crazy because Alabama wears camo jerseys or a camo hat in baseball.
1: No,
0: you know, or
1: basketball, do what you want.
0: Or the softball team wearing a graphite gray uniform, you know. So
2: now that would be good too.
0: Graphite gray.
2: Elephant gray, you know.
0: Conrad's shaking his head. He likes your ideas.
2: He likes that with the crimson trimmings, mm-hmm. you know.
1: Just if do you do a salute to service, nobody can criticize it, by the way. Well, they can, but it wouldn't be a popular criticism.
0: I mean, they criticized putting the houndstooth around the collar when A.J. McCarron was the quarterback.
2: That was against Georgia Southern, wasn't it?
0: Yeah.
2: No, Georgia State.
0: No, Georgia State
2: on Thursday night.
0: Mm-hmm.
2: Yeah.
0: That didn't go over too well.
1: Oh. Well, the way college athletics is going, uniforms would be the least of people's worries. This might be the right time to do it.
0: Hey, speaking of that, and I should have texted you. I'm not trying to, you know, put you in a weird spot here when I'm going to ask you this question on the air.
1: That's our preface. It's always a great way to lead it.
0: Well, no, it has nothing to do with recruiting. It actually has to do with uniforms. Has there been any talk with the people that you talked to in Tuscaloosa? Is Alabama going to have a corporate sponsor on their jersey this year?
2: I haven't heard that. Have you?
0: No, I have. No, I have not. That's why I was asking you if you've heard anything.
2: Yeah, no, I thought maybe you heard inkling of it.
0: I've heard zero. I've heard nothing. And the reason I bring this up is that the University of Texas, some of their players had a photo shoot earlier this week, and for the audience out there, just envision you've got a regular, you know, just say an Alabama jersey. One side you've got the Nike logo. On the other side, on the shoulder pad. On the front part of the chest, you have an SEC logo, which if you're an SEC graduate, as you know, it'll be the SEC logo and it'll say graduate underneath the logo. So you've got that on one side of the front of the jersey, and then you have on the other side the Nike logo. Texas has removed the SEC logo, and it's now a very small logo on the collar. And so the speculation is that Texas has cleared that space on the front of their jersey to have a corporate sponsor.
2: Mm.
0: So that's why I was just curious if you've seen any official photos of Alabama, if they still have the big SEC logo on the front of their jersey. Because if they don't, and they've made it a small SEC logo on the collar where it comes to a V point on the front of the jersey, if that is a sign that Alabama could be putting something as a corporate sponsor on their jersey. I'm just speculating.
2: I'm going to be looking for that.
0: Yeah.
2: A lot of people now are going to be looking for that.
0: Yeah, but Texas absolutely has. They have done that. So we'll see what happens.
1: They listed five potential sponsorships.
0: For Texas?
1: Yeah. Dell.
0: Makes sense. How about Tesla?
1: No Tesla. You got Dell. You got formerly known as Neogenesis. It's a health place. Rico, St. David's Healthcare, American Airlines would be the
4: first. No Lamborghini?
1: Mm-mm. No. That's just
2: who would be your number one for Alabama?
0: I would say Mercedes. I would say Mercedes would be
1: there. The plant there.
0: Yeah.
2: Yeah, right. I agree.
1: But Mercedes, I don't think, and then you have to think more, obviously more national brands, because as we saw early on in NIL, if you're a Alabama corporation, you probably don't want to alienate one side of the state versus the other if you're a corporate sponsor. Now, Mercedes, I think that's different, but like Alabama Power, I can't see them doing it.
0: Right. Yeah.
2: Yeah.
0: We'll see. Well, Rodney, I just texted you a picture that we've been referring to of the University of Texas, because I know you're a big Longhorn guy, being from Corpus Christi.
1: Yeah.
0: So I wanted you to take a look at the jerseys.
2: I'm looking at it.
0: Are you looking at it?
2: You're right.
0: So you see what I'm saying? So they've cleared that whole space that used to be the big SEC logo, which now the SEC logo is smaller, but it is now on the collar.
1: Well, that looks better than stacking patches on one side.
0: Like a NASCAR driver?
1: Yeah.
0: Yeah.
2: I actually like the SEC logo in the middle.
1: I do too.
2: I like that.
0: Okay. Well, there you go. That's our Alabama fashion report for this week. Rodney Orr joining us with that.
1: Everybody's got an opinion on uniforms.
0: Oh, yeah. It is June, by the way. It's a good conversation to have.
1: It is.
0: Rodney, batten the hatches down. I hope it doesn't get bad in your neck of the woods, and we'll catch up with you next Thursday.
2: Okay, guys. Appreciate it. Take care.
0: Thanks so much, Rodney. Rodney Orr joined us on the Higginbotham Hotline. 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

0: It is 11:25 here on Jocks. We will get to your text messages, 205-834-9450. So we were just talking about uniforms, and it's very interesting because for those of you that have read the stories this week, and we have had so much time dedicated to SORSB, the Protect College Sports Act that obviously was passed today in the Commerce Committee. Now we'll go to the Senate for a full vote. But the San Francisco Giants and their Pride Night, some of the players wrote Bible verses on their hats, and Major League Baseball came out in a very strong stance saying that that was a violation of their uniform policy, basically coming after the players, telling them that they could not do that again. Well, I just saw this story where a minor league baseball team, they cancel Pride Night after players refuse to wear rainbows. Minor League Baseball's York Revolution declined to play its Pride Night game on Thursday and opted instead to forfeit after players refused to wear uniforms that featured a rainbow design, team officials said. The Revolution's game against the Southern Maryland Blue Crabs was going to mark the Pennsylvania team's 11th annual Pride Night, but players refused to don special jerseys that had rainbow sleeves. The Revolution forfeited. This decision was not reached lightly, according to a team statement. The spirit of Pride Night would have been compromised if players had been forced to wear uniforms that celebrated the community, the Revolution said. Other Pride Night events were held. Unfortunately, several of our players have refused to wear the scheduled Pride Night jersey, and the club decided that hosting the event is more important than forcing players to wear jerseys they're not comfortable with or playing the game. As a result, and out of respect to the Pride community and the York community as a whole, the York Revolution has decided the game on Thursday, June 18th, will be forfeited and that Pride Night will continue on as the feature element of the evening at Wellspan Park. Team officials criticized their own players for refusing to celebrate the LGBTQ community. To be clear, this action by the players is completely inconsistent with our vision as the most welcoming place in York, according to the team. The team donated $10,000 to the local gay community center. This comes on the heels of the San Francisco Giants. Three of their players wrote Bible verses on their hats, and Major League Baseball came down hard on those players, telling them they could not do that moving forward.
1: Yeah, not a surprise from either side. If the players are standing up for what they believe in, then agree. I'm not surprised of the statement coming out from the team. I just thought that a major opportunity, speaking of uniforms, was being missed because I grew up watching, as you did, late at night, those games there at Aloha Stadium. And Hawaii had a rainbow on their helmet.
0: They did.
1: And they no longer have a rainbow on their helmet, right? Or do they break that one out for their Pride night day?
0: To my understanding, Hawaii has moved away from the UH rainbow.
1: There's a lot more discussion there, but maybe not for this platform today.
0: After the Giants incident earlier this week, Major League Baseball warned the players not to deface their uniforms.
1: Have they seen some of the City Connects?

0: I just find it interesting that.
1: I mean, Kim, have you seen what the Phillies are wearing on City Connect?
0: Yeah.
1: They look like a travel softball team. Which is fine.
0: But it's pretty amazing that you found a whole group of people to agree to do that. I'm talking about it as a team. But for them to forfeit the game because they would not wear the uniforms. And I know the NHL's had some issues on some of their pride nights that they've had where there's been some hockey players that have said that they would not don certain things that would misrepresent the way their personal relationship with their Lord was. Mm-hmm. So, interesting times, to say the least.
1: It is. A lot of you weighing in on uniforms, 205-834-9450. Bull, we will hear from you first here on this Thursday. It's Three-Man Front. Glad you're with us.
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0: It is 11:34. Welcome back into Three Man Front. We'll get to your text messages momentarily. DraftKings is live in all 50 states. 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
1: Myriad of topics we've been talking about. Texas, it does look like after our most recent picture, you can find it there at Orange Bloods or SB Nation of Texas, moving the SEC patch there to around the collar, and it's going to be much smaller, leading to speculation they could have a corporate patch. What does that mean for Alabama? How long before Alabama take some of that corporate sponsorship money and puts it on the jersey? 205-834-9450. Bull gets us started. Always reminds me, did you see the movie Over the Top, Pat?
0: Yes.
1: Mm-hmm. Remember Bull?
0: Yeah.
1: That played the villain arm wrestler? That's what I think about when I hear Bull. Hey, Bull.
2: Hey, how we doing today, my guys?
1: We're doing great. How are you, sir?
2: Man, if I was any better, I'd be you too. I swear. I'm just out here trying to dodge raindrops, and I'm not doing a good job at it.
1: Yeah, what are you doing today, Bull?
2: I'm delivering as I always do. I'm a delivery driver. I do that 7 days a week and seems like all my life. So,
1: thank you for what you do, because we can't get our stuff without you.
2: Well, I appreciate it. I was going to call real quick about a small topic, but y'all actually opened up my mind to some other things. As far as the San Francisco Giants, I mean, Major League Baseball players, they are part of a union, and they are owned by professional outfits, in other words, corporate companies. So if, like y'all, if you're at a corporate company and they tell you not to do something, maybe you toe the line, like these players did with the Bible verses. So they got slapped on the wrist and told not to do it again. If they do it again, then they're going to have to deal with the corporate company again. It would be no different than you, me, or anybody else that has to deal with the corporate America. So, you know, I don't have no problem with them doing that. As far as the pride thing, you know, if that's your belief, that's what you want to do, so be it. I don't have any problem with it because we're in a country of equality. It don't matter man, woman, child, race, age, like we're that's the First Amendment. You have the right to speech and expression. And as long as you're not harming anybody or getting, like, you know, infringing on somebody else's beliefs, then so be it. Now, if these guys banded together and said they didn't want to do it, I would have to believe it would be a majority of the ones in the clubhouse. I've played sports. I've been in several, I played college. And, the thing is, if you've got a majority of the guys that are kind of on the same page, then you kind of lean that way. It don't mean it's right or wrong. It just means that's the way that clubhouse is angled. Now, like I said, if they wanted to do the pride thing and all, that's their choice. You know, that's the corporation's choice. If they decided as a clubhouse not to do it, okay, we're going to forfeit the game and the corporation will take the loss. So be it. So, and what I was actually calling about, it's kind of funny, y'all got me off on a tangent. What I was actually calling about was, you were talking about Alabama and their white uniforms.
1: Yeah.
2: I'm 51 years of age, and I'm a huge Auburn fan. I fell in love with Auburn because Auburn fell in love with me. My grandfather played there in the 40s on scholarship, met my grandmother, so if it wasn't for Auburn University, I wouldn't be here.
1: Cool.
2: So that being said, about 1978 or so is when I really started falling in love with watching football. And, you know, at that time, Bear Bryant was roaming the sidelines, and we had to deal with Doug Barfield and that crap, and then we got Pat Dye. But I can remember, and I always say this when I talk to my friends, if I'm going to talk crap about my team and talk crap about your team, I got to at least know what crap I'm talking about. So I keep up with Alabama as much as I do Auburn.
0: Sure.
2: And Tennessee and Florida and everybody else, because I want to be informative and knowledgeable. And I can remember Alabama played a lot of games at Allegiant Field back then, back in the 80s or early 80s, mid 80s, played a lot of games back then. But they seemed like every time they would play Vanderbilt at Legion Field, they would wear white on white on white uniforms, white helmets, white jersey, white pants. And it just seemed like they would do that. And they would do it against other, what they would consider, of course, back then, everybody considered Vanderbilt the same as Chattanooga. So, you know, anytime Alabama played somebody that was supposed to be an easy win, they would wear the white on white on whites. Now, they played Georgia Tech that way one time.
0: Yep.
2: And they got beat. And I think that's when Bear said, "The hell with this, we're not wearing white ever again." You can check me on that, but I think that's what happened. Like I said, I may be wrong. I love you guys, man. I listen to y'all all day long. All I do is drive and listen to the radio. I listen to everything from the early guys to Mac and Cube, y'all, and up into the Fine Bomb and everything. Like, hell, I don't get off the road till about 7:30, 8 o'clock at night. I leave out at like 5:30 in the morning. Mm. So I just, all I do is have y'all as my family.
0: Well, my appreciate
2: wife doesn't know me no more. I love you guys. I hope you have a blessed day, and thank you for taking
1: me. Hey, Bull, you have a blessed day.
0: Yeah,
1: we
0: be
1: love
0: careful
1: you too,
0: out
1: man.
0: There. Thank you so much.
1: What you doing?
0: You know, back in 1984, Alabama wore white helmets. I'm trying to do a little research, and it appears that they wore it in two games in 1984.
1: What games?
0: There is a famous picture of they wore it against Mississippi State.
1: Okay.
0: All white uniform, and I believe it was also Georgia Tech.
1: All right. I remember the white pony shoes.
0: And that was obviously Ray Perkins at the helm. Just looking at some photos of Mike Shula donned in all white. Also, Cornelius Bennett wearing all white.
1: Would you? I know Conrad would, but I wonder where the fan base is on that. If you
0: on the white helmets?
1: Yeah. Or just changing the uniform at all for Alabama.
0: I think they would be vehemently opposed to changing the uniform.
1: Well, I'm saying for a one-off.
0: I think they would be against that.
1: Yeah. What if it meant
0: I think you could sell the white
1: $20 million extra dollars in NIL. Would fans
0: possibly.
1: Would they be able to stomach that a little bit easier?
0: Well, what's your feeling about a white helmet? Would you
3: I think white helmet would be good, but I agree with you. That'd be more palatable. That's a good baby step.
1: Yeah. You don't want to go too extreme. You just kind of ease into it. But once you do it that one time, then it makes it a little bit easier the next time to alter the uniform, right?
3: Well, that's why I liked when Rodney brought up the idea of like the dark gray kind of like elephant tone for a potential uniform, because that's not that far off from black at that point. Like, you're going down the color grid, so let's just try it out. We're trying out new recruiting things.
1: Look at all the other things that we're trying out in college athletics.
3: Don't knock until you try it.
1: 205-834-9450. The text line is open. Jason says the name Bull makes him think of night court. Oh, yeah.
0: Mm-hmm.
1: Yeah.
0: The bailiff?
1: Yes. Was it Richard Mall?
0: Mm-hmm. That's him.
1: Keller says, how long till Conrad starts asking for a rainbow Bama helmet?
3: I don't think you're going to get that one from me, Keller. I hate to disappoint you.
1: Someone asking where they can find the picture of the Texas jersey. Texas, if you're just joining us, looks like their SEC patch. It is. It's been moved, and it's smaller size, and it's there on the bottom part of the collar. And that would leave space for potentially some other corporate sponsors, American Airlines, some healthcare companies, and others have been mentioned there on their message boards. But no word out of Texas. My guess is Smash Capital will not be that corporate sponsor.
0: You know, it's interesting because Kalen DeBoer has proven that he is open to changing uniforms at Alabama because he put a Captain C on the jerseys.
1: Yeah. Jimmy says, I remember when Bama wore the houndstooth collar on the jersey. People lost their minds. Did you like that, Conrad, the houndstooth?
3: I didn't love it, but I also didn't...
1: I didn't hate it.
3: No.
1: We're not watching, Paige. Turn it off.
3: It was fine.
1: Somebody said, I heard Texas is going with double eagle energy.
0: Is that Cody Campbell's company?
1: One of his companies? I don't know. Go back to recruiting. Michael says, I like Clay Travis. He does have some good points on some things, but sometimes, especially as he is a Tennessee fan, commenting on Alabama, I feel he wants to take shots and jabs. After all, I'm talking about a guy that asked Tim Tebow if he was still saving himself.
0: He did do that. I was there.
1: Yeah. Now, Clay went to Vanderbilt, right, to law school?
3: He did.
0: That is correct. He went to Tennessee undergrad, I believe, and Vandy for his Juris degree.
3: And for what it's worth, the person asked about the Texas patch, that company, that is...
0: Cody Campbell's? Yeah.
3: Yeah. Mm.
1: Uncle Jerry from Hayden. I've been an Alabama fan since before I was born. Hmm. I'm not in favor of changing the uniforms. I don't like the C for captain either.
3: Get rid of all of it. Y'all don't deserve to wear the patch.
1: So Jerry would be one of those. Nope. I will die on this hill. Do not change that thing. Yes, Double Eagle is one of his oil companies. Thank you for that. Joseph says the Nike Pro Combat uniforms with houndstooth numbers was fresh. Matt, going back to the players, minor leagues, not wanting to wear the jerseys and forfeiting the night because of Pride Night. And Max says, I wish they'd forfeit the season. A lot of comments coming in on Kalen DeBoer recruiting philosophy, and we will dive into those. 205-834-9450. You want to weigh in on all the different topics we've been talking about, and we'll keep you up to date. And in case you don't know, something big happening in Washington and could have a direct effect on your favorite college sport or sports. We'll get into that as well. Three-Man Front continues on this Thursday.
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15: You ever wake up in the middle of the night or maybe first thing in the morning and notice drool on your pillow? Unless you're sleeping next to someone who hasn't already seen all your good, bad, and ugly, it's probably not that big a deal and not anything to worry about, unless it's something that just started happening recently. When people drool at night, it's often because of a stuffy nose, acid reflux, or being a mouth breather. People who sleep on their stomach or side are more likely to drool than someone who sleeps on their back. But in some cases, drooling at night can be a warning sign of something more serious, like dental issues, sleep apnea, or even early symptoms of Parkinson's disease. If you're at all concerned about this, the best place to start is with an ENT doctor, an ears, nose, and throat doctor. They can recommend a sleep study to possibly get some answers. I'm Dr. Sanjay Gupta, helping you live a better life.
16: Day, that's htroofers.com.

0: It is 11:50. Welcome back in. The whole team back together. Landrum has been in Puerto Rico for most of the week. Got back late last night. Were you able to catch any Braves baseball on the island?
1: I was able to catch the scores as the games are going on. I'm glad that I had this break from Braves baseball because it has not been good.
0: They were swept yesterday in a day-night doubleheader by the San Francisco Giants, 7-2, 7-5. Giants won the opening game of the doubleheader as Robbie Ray threw 6 1/3 scoreless innings against the Braves. In Game 2, San Francisco hit 3 homers in the second inning for the 7-5 win. And it was really weird last night, and I know you were traveling. Don't know if you saw it. But as part of a flurry of defensive changes in the top of the 9th inning, guess who was playing right field for the Braves? Matt Olson. First time since 2017 that Matt Olson has played the outfield.
1: Just don't get hurt. Please don't get hurt.
0: Braves have now lost 6 of their last 7 games. They will try to avoid a 3-game sweep at home as Martin Perez on the bump, 5-3 with a 2.90 ERA, goes up against Landon Rope, who is 5-7, 4.24 ERA.
1: We could be witnessing history, the biggest first-half collapse in the history of Major League Baseball.
0: The Dodgers now have the best record in baseball.
1: You love that.
2: You knew this was coming.
0: Yeah.
2: I mean, it's been a bad 2 weeks, too.
1: It has been a bad 2 weeks.
2: It's been a bad 2 weeks, but.
1: Ha-Seong Kim, I think, just broke a record. He is 5 of, I don't know. He's got the most at-bats with the fewest number of hits, I think, in modern history.
0: Interesting.
1: Braves history. Yeah, so he's getting paid
2: record-breaking season for Atlanta.
1: $20 million, and he showed up late because he, yeah.
0: Don't look now, but the Philadelphia Phillies are 6.5 games back.
1: Oh, I've been looking.
0: In the National League East.
1: Yep.
0: Nationals playing above 500 ball. The team we all thought the Marlins would be kind of like that surprise team, but it's the Nationals.
1: It's all going to crap. Well, Drake Baldwin. What a nice way to come back the other night.
0: Yeah, hit the longest home run so far this year.
1: In a loss?
0: Mm-hmm. In a loss.
1: Braves are going to have to address starting pitching.
0: I'm sure they will be active.
1: They need to be.
0: You remember that Pat Ponders question I asked you guys? You weren't here, obviously, but you might have been.
1: What was it?
0: About the next event at the White House. Were you here for that question?
1: Yeah, I think so.
0: You know, remember, what did you say? Do you remember what you said?
3: No, I don't.
0: The prediction of what potentially could be next?
1: Oh, no, I don't think I was here for that.
0: I think you said, was it softball or one of you said softball?
3: Maybe that was me.
0: Anyway, one of the Pat Ponders question was...
2: Oh, yeah, because I wanted basketball, but that wouldn't work, and then it was softball.
1: I think it's going to be, but since I wasn't here, can I answer?
0: Absolutely.
1: What if we span a tightrope from the Capitol to the White House grounds, Nick Wallenda, made for TV event?
0: There you go. There you go. Well, it's very interesting because yesterday, UConn men's basketball coach Dan Hurley says he is 100% in on a college basketball game played at the White House.
1: Let's go.
0: He thinks that the game should involve 2 powerhouse programs, UConn and Duke. He says, that would be good. I think UConn should definitely be in on it. UConn, Duke, yeah, it'd be pretty cool. I'm definitely down.
1: I think you got to go. I mean, you got to start it, don't you, with George Washington playing James Madison?
0: That would be one.
1: But UConn and Duke, there's an option there.
0: Mm-hmm.
1: Why not a tournament?
0: They're at the White House.
1: Yeah. A preseason, like a holiday tournament.
0: You got to be very particular, like when you would play it, because the weather has to be optimal.
1: Or does it?
0: I mean, you'd have to, right?
1: When could be problematic.
0: But see, I remember Conrad during Pat Ponders, he immediately said college basketball because you referred to the aircraft carrier game.
2: That was awesome.
0: You know, and so.
2: And I'm an American, so.
1: You are.
0: Mm-hmm. We'll see a week from Monday if you really are.
1: Moisture on the court, that would be a concern.
0: Mm-hmm. Yep.
1: Why don't you get that LED court that they have left over from the Big 12?
0: See if your mark will lend
1: it out to the president. You really want to make some people mad? Yeah.
0: But how about that? Danny Hurley says, let's go. UConn. Let's play at the White House.
1: He'll get it set and he'll find a way to complain about something. travel.
0: It's too far.
1: It's too far.
0: It's too far from.
4: Golly, it was so,
0: from stores.
4: Going through security was a joke. Oh my gosh.
0: Yeah. Speaking of basketball news this morning, Alabama and Iowa, they will begin a 2-year neutral site series. They're going to play December 21st this upcoming year, so right before Christmas in Des Moines. The next year, it will be down in Mobile at the new Regions Arena.
1: I come back from Puerto Rico, and everybody is out to get the organist in Omaha.
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0: It is 12 noon across the great state of Alabama. Many of you are going to be experiencing rainfall, heavy doses of it over the next 24 hours. Please stay weather aware. I know South Alabama is getting hit pretty hard, and now it's moving into the Birmingham metropolitan area. So please be careful out there on the roads. They will be slick for the next 24 to 48 hours. So be careful out there. This morning in Washington, D.C., history was made as the Senate Commerce Committee, they voted 19-9 to pass the Protect College Sports Act to the Senate floor for a vote. It marks the first college sports bill to reach this point. Now the lobbying for votes begins with support from the Big Ten and the SEC is waning. They both released a statement earlier this morning before the committee vote saying that they still had issues with it and they would not throw their support behind this bill. The Senate summer recess begins on August the 7th, so that gives them a 50-day window to try to get a vote on the floor. According to Senator Cruz, who met with the media after the vote, he said that Senate Majority Leader John Thune is committed and intends to introduce the Protect College Sports Act to the floor of the U.S. Senate. Cruz believes it will happen in July. Cruz also brags, says, "I believe the bill is going to pass." His objective is to get this sports act signed and passed into law before the school year in the fall. He says the timeline is doable. Two Republicans voted against it. Roger Wicker from the great state of Mississippi and Todd Young from Indiana. There were seven Democrats that voted against it. So now it will go to the Senate floor for a vote. Senator Maria Cantwell, she bragged as well. She said, "What we did today was to say we're not going to let the most powerful, richest conferences dictate to the rest of America what's going to happen to 500,000 athletes."
1: Speaking of, time is of the essence. You want to feel good, look good for the summer, you can do it with our friends at Mandu. 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That Landrum from Jock sent you.
0: So yesterday in Denver, Colorado, the College Football Playoff Management Committee, they met. Here's some notes that I was able to compile in regards to that meeting. The CFP leaders spent most of Wednesday's meeting discussing the 24-team playoff with limited discussion on a 16-team format. So it appears that 24 was the main topic of discussion. Now, a 16-team model has fewer logistical questions because it's closer to the current 12-team format. There's no calendar model for a 24-team playoff yet to be finalized by the committee. There is one major concern, whether playoff revenue could offset the likely loss of a conference championship game. We've talked about it before on the show. The SEC championship game in Atlanta, that's worth about $200 million to the conference. So the question is, if you get rid of that game, where's that additional $200 million coming from? Now, the College Football Playoff staff will continue studying scheduling, revenue, and operational challenges. December 1st, just a reminder for everyone, that is the deadline to decide on a new format for the 2027 season. College football playoff officials may schedule an additional meeting in August before their next plan meeting, which is supposed to be in September. Rich Clark, the executive director of the college football playoff, he said every answer generated multiple new questions, highlighting how much work still needs to be done if you're going to expand the playoff even more. Conferences remain divided with different concerns and priorities regarding expansion. The college football playoff is also discussing possible changes to its recusal policy, selection metrics, and ESPN's selection show process. I thought that was interesting. They had a discussion about Tuesday nights and the Sunday selection show. But still nothing new on the 16 or the 24. They're worried about the
1: It's
0: the
1: nice
0: TV
1: that
0: show.
1: Now we can aim our attention at back to the 16 or the 24. Do we stay at 12 and now the Big 12? I guess everything's harmonious now in the Big 12 between all the member institutions, right? Everybody getting along there?
0: It appears. But Rich Clark's saying that every answer generated multiple more questions. So it was like, okay, we've got an answer here, but then it started two or three more questions in the group. Okay, well, if that's the answer to that, then what happens here? It's all a logistical Rubik's Cube.
1: Well, what it ultimately means for the game that we love in college football and college sports, we're for whatever it means, we're further along at this point this summer than we were at this point last year.
0: That is true, but there's still the divide.
1: There is a divide.
0: A major divide between Tony Petitti and Greg Sankey. Talking about the college football playoff, I know this is not going to surprise anybody in our audience. Take a listen to what Coach Lane Kiffin of the LSU Bengal Tigers had to say on a recent podcast about what their aspirations and when they're going to win a natty down in Baton Rouge.
17: I don't know how fast it's going to happen. We're going to win a national championship. We're going to have the teams and the rosters back to the way that they were playing when they were great. I don't know how fast. That might not be today.
18: Right.
17: But it's going to happen, and I feel it in recruiting too. When these kids come in here, and now that we got our staff fully here, and we know how to sell LSU too, because now we're meeting up people and know the restaurants and the areas and the people, like, it's 1-on-1.
18: Yeah, yeah.
17: What Nick Saban said.
18: Yeah.
17: It's the best job in America.
1: Well, the last three head coaches that they've had have won national championships, so I guess Lane's betting on the odds.
0: I like him using the consultant Nick mm-hmm. Saban's quote.
1: Yeah.
0: That's the best job in America. Also, earlier in that podcast, as I was listening to it, he brought up the fact that he wants LSU to return to the glory days, because when he was at Alabama, and basically, I'm paraphrasing, but Bama was scared to go play LSU because they knew that LSU's defense was going to be so good that Lane was worried if they were even going to score points. That's what he wants to return the LSU football team to be, to the good old days. He said that. You need to go back and listen.
2: Well, I guess he was scared because he was calling the plays.
0: But yeah, that's what he said. He goes, we're worried that we would even score a point.
1: What was his record? What years was Lane the OC at Alabama?
0: It was 2 years, right?
2: So what, 15 and when did he – 16 so was when he left.
1: 14 through 16.
0: Okay.
1: As an assistant. Yeah.
2: Just double check here before I put foot in mouth. So that would have been – oh, yeah, I mean, I should have known better because we won 8 years in a row. Yeah, he never lost to them. Now, to be fair, right, in 2016 you won 10-0.
1: But he knew he had to really concentrate that week, and he couldn't be doing his off-the-field shenanigans. He knew that he had to focus on the opponent.
0: Yeah, Joey Fishwater had to behave.
2: He scored 20-10 in two of those years, and they were wins.
1: He had to limit his extracurriculars.
2: Yeah, I don't.
1: They're
2: think
1: in the condo.
2: Don't think he did that.
0: Yeah, but he said that he wants to return LSU. Because he said that when he sat down to talk to Whit Weeks told him that he wanted to come back one more year at LSU because he knew that Lane Kiffin was going to get LSU back the way LSU used to be.
1: Has it been a lack of talent at LSU?
2: That's just a good son-in-law right there. Sorry, future son-in-law.
1: Yeah.
0: He made it sound like he called for a special meeting with Whit Weeks. You know what I'm saying?
2: What is that, family dinner? Is that what we call that? I mean...
0: I mean, just like, you know, I never see Whit, but, you know.
1: Yeah.
0: Can you come to my office at the football facility? Let's have a conversation about getting LSU back to being a tough football team.
1: He's saying all the right things, but LSU fans, they'll cheer for him and they'll nod, but he'll be out.
0: Oh, they thought.
1: Then you know what?
0: They thought Brian
1: just
0: Kelly
1: like
0: was
1: every
0: the,
1: other coach, if he doesn't get results.
0: Best thing in the world.
1: Yeah.
0: And then look what happened.
1: Yeah. LSU has never had an issue of either keeping players there in the state or being able to go and get players.
0: So yesterday, another big story we talked about on the show is the attorney, Ron Slavin, for Brendan Sorsby. He went on 105.3 The Fan in Dallas, Texas, and he claimed that Cincinnati knew for 2 years about Brendan Sorsby betting, but they didn't do anything about it. So then last night, Cincinnati came out, and they released a statement, and they said, "We will reiterate what we have said before. All of our student athletes receive extensive gambling education multiple times throughout the year, and we would never knowingly play an athlete who violated NCAA sports wagering regulations. If we ever became aware of impermissible wagering, we would report to the NCAA and comply with the sanctions. End of their statement. Last night, quarterback Brendan Sorsby's attorneys filed a voluntary motion, finally, to dismiss the case in Texas court. This is what they stated in their documentation. This is interesting. They said that the reason that they were dropping the case is because Texas Tech informed him on Monday, Sorsby, that he could not play for the Red Raiders this season. Now, Monday night comes after Monday morning, the Big 12 filed their federal suit in regards to Sorsby and maybe sanctioning Texas Tech. So Texas Tech blinked, and according to Sorsby's attorneys, Sorsby was told, you're not playing at Texas Tech. But of course, they released a statement. They said they mutually parted ways. But in courtroom documents, Sorsby's attorney said that wasn't the case. My client was told, you're not playing. Time to move on.
1: Did we get, going back to Lane Kiffin and recruiting, did we get any reaction? Because they just lost the commitment of a five-star, number one outside linebacker recruit who is now committed to Texas A&M.
0: Well, there's still plenty of time, Landrum. Still plenty of time that he could flip.
1: Tampa time.
0: Yeah.
1: Tamper time.
0: Yeah.
1: It's tamper time.
0: Yeah. There's going to be some stuff going on.
1: Well, that wouldn't be tampering. That's all above board. Just best offer.
0: So, as you've been in Puerto Rico, I asked you about the Braves. Were you able to watch or see any clips of the College World Series?
1: Yeah. Oh, yeah. Watch some College World Series. Was able to see some College World Series.
0: Well, Oklahoma, they punched their ticket to the College World Series finals last night, an 11-4 win against Georgia. Oklahoma baseball now has 8 multi-home run games this year in the NCAA tournament. The Sooners hit 5 home runs against the Bulldogs. Desan Harris and Jackson Willits each had 2 home runs apiece last night. Since moving the College World Series from Rosenblatt, last night was the 2nd most home runs hit by a team in a single game there at the Chuck. Pretty amazing. Wind was blowing out, too. Before last night, Georgia's pitching staff had only allowed 5 runs, and they possessed a 1.38 earned run average, and they gave up 11 last night to Oklahoma. But a really cool moment. I don't know how many of you were still watching at the end of the game, but in his final career at bat with his parents in the stands, his brother playing second base for Oklahoma, Georgia's Colby Branch went yard. How cool,
1: that's really cool,
0: was that? Yeah. Rounding the bases, passing your brother, having your parents in the stands, tears in their eyes, your final at bat in college. Really cool. Georgia wins the SEC during the regular season. They win the SEC baseball tournament in Hoover. They finish with 53 wins, most ever by a Georgia baseball team. So, unfortunately, you come up against a team in Oklahoma that they got the hot bats, and now they will take on the University of North Carolina. It will be SEC versus ACC. Best 2 out of 3.
1: And I realize North Carolina, they've been super, super impressive. And even going back to how they were able to win the regional. And for the most part, what Oklahoma had to navigate through their regional and their super regional. But it's all about, especially in college baseball, and you say it all the time, Pat, you have to have that core. You have to have that group. And Oklahoma was solid all season, but they weren't putting up the Georgia-type numbers, the Texas-type numbers. But you catch it at the right time. And, man, they're doing it. Go OU. Let's go, Boomer Sooner.
0: Absolutely. Keep this SEC alive. Make it 7 years in a row that an SEC team has taken home the hardware there in Omaha. When we come back on Three-Man Front, a big soccer game coming up tomorrow in the United States. Yeah. Can the USA make it 2-0? We'll give you some odds and ends notes on that upcoming game against Australia. That's tomorrow afternoon at 2. This is Three-Man Front on Jock.
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10: Heart disease is still the leading cause of death here in the United States and around the world. But what if there was something you could do earlier in life to reduce the odds of becoming a statistic? Well, here in the United States, tens of millions of adults already take a statin to lower their cholesterol. But new guidance put out by the American College of Cardiology and the American Heart Association now emphasize that treating high cholesterol sooner could significantly reduce a person's lifetime risk of heart attack or stroke. How early are we talking? In your 30s, believe it or not. Of course, you need to talk to your doctor about whether statins are right for you, but you should know that the evidence is really starting to stack up that shows the earlier you get a jump on reducing lifelong exposure to plaque-causing lipids and lipoproteins, the better the odds are going to be for you. Make sure you get your cholesterol checked. That's the first step. I'm Dr. Sanjay Gupta, helping you live a better life.

0: Trey Wallace, not Matthews. Sorry. Don't know why I'm singing Trey Matthews.
1: Trey Matthews. He had some big plays in his college career.
0: Yeah, I don't know why I was thinking Matthews. Maybe I had the fact that LSU just lost out of the Texas A&M recruit. Maybe that's what I was thinking. I'm not really sure. But
1: what is Trey up to?
0: I'm not sure. Coming up tomorrow, it's going to be pretty cool. As the United States takes on Australia in Seattle, USA, as you remember, they hammered Paraguay 4-1. Meanwhile, Australia shocked the world with a 2-0 win against Turkey. So the U.S. could win its World Cup group with a game to spare if it beats Australia on Friday. Paraguay beats Turkey. If you win the group, you're going to stay on the West Coast for the foreseeable future. So that would be good news for Team USA. But I was listening to a podcast last night, and I know we're all enamored by all the Europeans coming over here, enjoying our country, going to Waffle House, Walmart, Target, all the places that they typically don't go or have over in the European Isles.
1: Bucky's.
0: Bucky's is another one, exactly. But there's been a lot of complaining about the United States. It's hot. Oh, it's terrible. Oh, my goodness. So I was listening to a podcast last night, and this is one of the top podcasts in England. This is from the London Broadcasting Company, LBC. Take a listen to what they had to say about the good old game of football, American style.
2: Why, Simon, we have to import on our beautiful game the idea of having quarters through these hydration breaks? This shouldn't be allowed.
3: It's an interesting point, right? It is the Americanization of the game. I mean, if you watch American football or baseball or the NBA, the big Knicks game that took place in New York, of course, I mean, you will be aware that the timings of all of those events are not determined by the umpires or the referees. They're determined by the television networks that want to make as much money as possible out of advertising breaks, which is why, you know, an American football game can be interminable.
2: Oh, so long. It's
3: depending entirely on how much advertising the networks have sold. This is the beginning of a very, very dangerous, the thin end of a seriously dangerous
2: wedge. They'll end up doing it in the Premier League. You know, because they'll see the opportunity. Oh, it's happened in the World Cup, so now Man City, Liverpool is going to be four quarters with huge ad break. It's terrible.
3: Should never have allowed the Americans to get their hands on this.
1: I would like to remind these two redcoats on this podcast, have you ever watched Wimbledon? How long do those things go?
0: The Americanization.
1: The Americanization.
0: For the first time in World Cup history, FIFA is mandating all soccer players take hydration breaks to protect them from the threats of the American extreme heat. Experts warn that this summer's World Cup, co-hosted by the U.S., Mexico, and Canada, could be the hottest in the tournament's history. In response to the concerns about the extreme heat, FIFA has implemented a 3-minute hydration break midway through each half, regardless of the temperatures. And the Brits are losing their minds. They're saying the flow of the game, there should not be timeouts.
1: They're already making excuses.
0: That's why they're continually to run a clock in soccer past the 45 minutes. And they say, okay, here's your extra time.
1: What was the temperature when we had the thing in Qatar?
0: Was it
1: nice and cool?
0: Well, I went back and I looked.
1: Was it cool?
0: Well, here's the thing, Landrum. They moved the timing of the World Cup in Qatar, so it was technically winter in Qatar. So the temperatures was not as outrageous as they currently are in North America.
1: Oh, the text? Yes. Text line?
0: Mm-hmm.
1: Maybe they could have used a water break in 1776.
4: That's awesome.
1: A few more hydration breaks for you guys. Maybe things are a little bit different.
0: Fox is capitalizing on the mandatory hydration break at the 2026 FIFA World Cup by airing full-screen commercials during the 3-minute gaps. Industry estimates suggest that these short ad breaks could generate roughly $250 million for Fox. So the hydration break, they're going to make $250 million, and that is upsetting the Brits even more.
1: Look, I'm not taking shots. Just reading the text. Somebody said, bro, your country just banned all social media for anyone underage. Someone else saying soccer players and fans are all a bunch of, I'll replace it, putties.

0: the thin end of a seriously dangerous
1: wedge. They'll end up doing
0: wedge.
1: It in the Premier League. You know, you just know, because they'll see the opportunity. Oh, it's happened in the World Cup, so now Man City, Liverpool is going to be four quarters with huge ad break. It's terrible.
0: Should never have allowed the Americans to get their hands on this.
2: No! You ruin everything.
3: I mean, FIFA's the one that came up with this. The Americans probably goes, like, play. Just play. We don't need a hydration break. Just play. FIFA's the one that was worried about world temperatures and the world coming to an end because of global warming. So let's have a hydration break.
2: Well, I love that they think that the United States and our influence in soccer, just an influence in everything, which it is a great influence, that now it's going to creep into their beloved Premier League.
3: Yeah, I don't have it in soccer.
2: Hey, guys, preach to the choir. You see what we're dealing with the Big Ten, the SEC versus the world? Preach to the choir.
3: But this guy's saying this is a dangerous precedent. What are you talking about?
2: What? Oh, he must not watch Major League Baseball. All the changes that we've had in Major League Baseball here in the last few years. Yeah, we got a pitch clock and everything. But we did that to try to downsize.
3: Most everyone is having a great time in our country. But then when you get these Brits walking out of these stadiums, they were at Jerry Jones World yesterday. And, you know, they're all walking out and they're like going, this is stupid. Why is there a hydration break? This just it ruins the entire flow of the game, Conrad.
4: Can we find their email addresses and just send them the last 2 minutes of a college basketball game and just make them watch that and see if they implode?
2: Dave says England hasn't won since 1966. Jimmy says, having to listen to that British podcast excerpt makes me long for the days when the headlines on Jocks was all about the pole assassin. Somebody said, I quit worrying about what the British thought in 1776. Tay from Birmingham, those Brits have never watched baseball to associate field changes after 3 outs to a water break. It's going to be controversial here. Scott from Long Island, we appreciate you listening on the Jocks app. Maybe Prince Andrew should have taken a water break before boarding the plane to Epstein Island. There it is. All righty.
3: Wow.
2: Those guys are idiots. FIFA is the one who mandated the breaks. American Soccer, MLS, USL do not have the breaks. These idiots are crying because the stadiums are packed with twice as many people as their stadiums hold. There it is. It's jealousy.
3: Bottom line.
2: You should have won.
3: Yeah. Coming up next, we'll talk to Trey Wallace, not Trey Matthews. He's not related to Trey Matthews. Trey Wallace is not.
2: And he's a great American.
3: Yes. He will join us next from OutKick. We'll talk the Protect College Sports Act, in which it is now going to the Senate. He'll give us the very latest there on Jocks.
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5: Recent survey conducted by Common Sense Media found one-third of teenagers prefer AI companions over humans for serious conversations. There's a term for that, social offloading. And experts we talked to warned that this habit could be stunting emotional growth, leaving an already isolated generation who came of age during the pandemic even less prepared for the messiness of human interaction. Sure, AI can help you polish whatever it is you're looking to say, but that's not very human, right? It's the messiness that makes our interactions with each other so real. It's also what makes them so validating, help us to develop our confidence, our voice, our deep bonds with each other. Psychiatrists we talked to encouraged turning to family or friends when you're struggling to express yourself. They are keen to help. I'm Dr. Sanjay Gupta, helping you live a better life.

0: History was made this morning in Washington, D.C. with the very latest. Let's go to our main man, Trey Wallace from Outkick, joins us on the Higginbotham Hotline.
1: The distinguished gentleman from Mobile.
0: Yes, absolutely. Trey joins us now on Three Man Front. Historic day, Trey. Your thoughts on what took place?
2: Goodness gracious. I mean, this is further than they've gotten anything else through when it comes to Congress. So this one will head to the Senate floor sometime in July. We don't know a specific date yet. And I'll be honest with you, it went a heck of a lot shorter than I thought it would. I mean, I was planning for 4.5 hours of glued to the television with YouTube. So, you know, I give them credit on that part. But, you know, we're sitting here, guys, and there's still strong opposition from the SEC and the Big Ten. They threw a caveat in there last night where essentially they lowered the threshold when it comes to what it could be with merging of conferences, essentially saying, you know, it was, you know, if a conference is making, you know, $1 billion or more per year, they can't merge. Well, what they did was is they dropped that down to about $700 million. Which means the ACC and the Big 12. So essentially they're stuck as well. And it felt like a move. I mean, Senator Maria Cantwell said it. I mean, pretty much appeasing the Big 10. It's funny she left out the SEC in that, you know, when it comes to appeasing and making good on lowering this threshold. But I think at the same time, guys, I am – cautiously optimistic is not even probably the right word to say here. This is going to take some lobbying over the next 3 or so weeks if this thing is going to have enough votes on the Senate floor. And but I mean, I you know, out of everything, and I'm not, you know, I'm not picking a side or anything like that. They did accomplish something today that is, you know, been 5 years in the making with another act.
1: Well, Trey, there's no way to tell until it plays out if this does pass. And there are things that I think we all agree need to happen for college athletics moving forward. Right now on the surface, do you see the benefit being greater for all of college athletics, even if it means maybe the detriment, if you can even use that word, of the SEC and the Big Ten as far as media rights and their capacity to grow in the future?
2: I'll be honest with you guys. I think there, and I've talked to a number of lawmakers about this, conferences about this. This is not going to prevent lawsuits from being filed over certain aspects of college, you know, the landscape, whether that's eligibility, whether that's money, because this is essentially putting, you know, a cap on how much an athlete can make, even though they might try to word it a little bit differently. I think that, you know, out of everything that happened in the last 2 days, I tend to agree with Senator Tuberville when it comes to the eligibility side and the transfer portal and the 5 and 5, and, you know, you get one and you got to sit out a second time. And obviously there are things that would play into factors for a little bit of movement. But, you know, getting to the grand scheme of it, I mean, sure, there were amendments added, but it's still fascinating to me that even though the SEC and the Big Ten are against a number of things in this, and if we're hooking lie detector tests up to Brett Yormark and Jim Phillips from the ACC and the Big 12, I'd say there are a number of things that they're against. And it goes for Charlie Baker as well. But they are going to die on this hill when it comes to it's us against the SEC and the Big Ten. And I find that part to be intriguing. Because I think we would all agree that you're probably going to have to give in to at least something, you know, to make them happy. Now, look, I understand the media rights and the pulling and the voluntary, like that's not lost on me. But at the same time, you know, when it comes to, you know, just revenue in general and what you're trying to potentially limit, and they keep using the term super conference. I'm so tired of hearing the word super conference. Like, if the SEC and the Big Ten were going to do anything, guys, it's go out and snag teams from other conferences for their own, not join together. I mean, that the only way you would join together, and this is just my opinion, is if you decided to go down the collective bargaining route and you said, okay, we've got to get outside the NCAA umbrella. for us to be able to actually sit down at the table with the football players and be able to discuss wages. Because I don't know if it would work when it comes to all sports. I think collective bargaining, just in my opinion, would have to center around the football side. Because you can't bring the football player and the lacrosse player to the same table and try to have negotiations about what revenue, you know, sharing should look like and how much each should get a cut. So I'm curious to see how that part goes. I mean, they're wanting to give essentially the NCAA more power to enforce their rules, which, okay, that's fine. You know, you can do that. You can give the College Sports Commission a way to, you know, further enhance their rules on NIL payments and third-party MMRs, which are just multimedia rights companies being involved. But again, it's how much are you willing to give when it comes to antitrust exemption so you don't end up in court? Because if not, if you just get, you know, if it's just blanket, in a sense, for some of these things, you are the professional model now. So I think they're trying to admit, you know, I'm getting multiple text messages from aides of senators saying, all right, we're amending this and we're amending that. You know, I've gotten five since I've been on here with you guys. And it's like, okay, where was this discussion this morning?
0: Right.
2: You know what I mean? Like, we're doing this afterwards. So I guess, you know, they're trying to, I'll end up part with this. Ted Cruz was talking about how we're in fourth down territory and we can't punt. Okay, well, how many yards you got to pick up for this fourth down?
0: Right.
2: If it's 20 yards, you got a problem. If it's a fourth and three, okay, you got yourself a good chance here. I think it's a fourth and 15, so good luck.
0: Yeah, and that was my next thing. Not that you're going to be polling all 100 senators, but I can just tell you in my neck of the woods, Katie Britt, whose husband played at the University of Alabama, and you already know where Senator Tommy Tuberville, where he stands, that's two no votes from the state of Alabama, the home state of the Southeastern Conference. If you canvass everyone right now, and you just mentioned fourth and 15, where do you think this is legitimately right now before all the lobbying takes place?
2: I think there's a ways to go. I honestly do. I think this is a you know, I'm not trying to be that type of person, just a downer on this. But I honestly, it's right there. It's fourth and 15. I'll just tell you, like, I think that there is going to be so much lobbying done over the next 3 weeks to potentially have this thing veer in one way compared to another. You're going to see more statements, you know, from the Big Ten, the SEC. You'll see it from the NCAA. But I've talked to a lot of lawmakers, congressional leaders from around the country, and they have their problems with this. But the other thing too, guys, is it's kind of lost in all of it, is it's not like these senators and House of Representative leaders can go out and stump when it comes to midterm times or when it gets election time or when it gets past August and say, hey, I helped save college sports, vote for me. Like, no, this is a one-off thing here. Because the rest of the country is not worried about college athletics. They're worried about what's going on with their gas tanks. They're worried about what's going on and how much rent costs and how much a grocery store visit goes. Like, so they have a limited amount of time here, because if they do not get this done by the recess, so they got 50 days. They don't get this to the floor. They don't get it voted on. By the way, it's already going to have problems in the House. I mean, that's a given. Donald Trump, the president, can be in support of it, but it's not as if, you know, his Republican dignitaries in the House are all for this. So we've got a ways to go here. And I get that they're trying to ram this thing through in a short period of time, but just listening to it this morning, you know, I heard more from senators that were in there this morning about, hey, you know, I want to talk about this, but we're not going to vote on it. But I want to bring this up, but I plan to retract it so we don't. But it's like, you guys are grandstanding, and we're not actually getting anything done. I think I counted seven different times that a senator would say, hey, by the way, this is something that we should consider, but I'm not putting it up for a vote today. And it's like, okay, like, we continue down this road, that's fine, but until we actually get things in this that make sense, and I'm not talking about just on the base level, looks fine. Okay, there are certain things that they're going to have to fix. But these amendments, like, guys, I just got a text message from a Senate aide that said, hey, we're banning prediction market sites. And I'm like, okay, that's the most obvious thing you could do in the world. Like, that should not take time. You know what I mean? Like, that should not be something that you're sticking to, that we're banning these gambling sites. Like, so I'm just saying, we have got a ways to go here in a short period of time. And I think that while they do have support for this, I think there are just so many questions that are still out there and remaining that I have a hard time believing that they can get this thing done within 50 days. Maybe they prove me wrong and they get a vote on it, but I promise you, they're not going to take to the Senate floor unless they know for certain they got the votes, because they don't want to be embarrassed.
1: What is the likelihood that this is the biggest topic when it comes to SEC Media Days at Tampa here in a few weeks?
2: I sure hope not.
1: I do too.
2: I sure hope not. My goodness. I don't.
1: Can we talk football?
2: I had fun with my ex profile and said, you know, part time political sports correspondent. but I am so ready to get to the football season, guys. And I think that, you know, these coaches, like, they care about certain things. Man, they don't care about this congressional bill. They don't. Their job is to go out and win, recruit, put together NIL packages that help. Now, look, if something happens with third-party multimedia rights deals and being able to use that as a parting of recruit enticement, okay, that changes a little bit. There's going to be some aggravation. Schools are going to have to pivot. But at the same time, you know, it's been 5 years of off-season just full of it's news, and it's important news, okay? I get it. It's important for the state of college athletics. But I've said this numerous times. I've used this phrase with you guys before, and I'll use it again. We've lost the plot. You know, we're sitting here discussing on what's today, June 16th, I think it is. We're sitting here discussing this congressional bill. And guys, the football season is going to be here before you know it. And I think that timeline also, you know, works for what they are trying to do in passing this. I'm not saying it will, but I'm saying attention changes. You know, when we get to media days, Lane Kiffin and Kalen DeBoer and Pete Golding and John Summer and all these guys, they don't want to answer questions because they don't know. They haven't done the research really on it. They don't want to answer questions on congressional acts, man. They're ready to talk ball. And if I'm being honest, I am too.
0: Before we let you go, I did want to ask you about the college football playoff management meeting that took place in Denver. Once again, it seems like there's a lot more questions than answers. Where do you think we are currently after that meeting in Denver?
2: I think that they're going to get their finances laid out to them over the next month and a half, meaning they're going to see what ESPN and Fox would bring to, and NBC and CBS and others, what television networks would bring to the table from a monetary standpoint of how much of an increase there would be in revenue if they were to go to 24. They discussed 16 a little bit. But I think from the 24 side, they got to see hard numbers. They thought, as about a week and a half ago, they thought that they would get some hard numbers heading into Denver. Turns out they didn't. Now they've got an outlook. ESPN executives were out there, but these commissioners, these presidents, they need to see dollar figures. They need to see how much this is going to bring in, and the closer we get to December 1st, and guys, it'll be here before you know it, which is the deadline for the CFP expansion, the more questions linger. But I think that from talking to folks over the last 24 hours, there was nothing said in Denver that is veering Greg Sankey and the SEC, who, by the way, works for the presidents and chancellors of the conference, are Tony Petitti and them to sacrifice one way or the other in their point of view. So, you know, they garnered some information, but, you know, at the end of the day, let's not act like this is about access, you know, to the playoff. This is about money. And the reason why you want 24 is because that's more money. So let's see what these networks bring to the table over the next month and a half. And I wouldn't be surprised if they called, I don't want to say it, it's like an emergency meeting, but maybe they get together in August before the regularly scheduled time in September.
1: He is Trey Wallace, senior national college sports reporter, Fox part-time political sports correspondent.
0: I love that. That's great.
1: As well as you know a little bit about the legal side of things too. I think you need to add that there to your profile.
0: Yeah.
2: I mean, Brendan Sorsby's helped me out that I'm a gambling expert now. As his agent tries to come out and blame it on Cincinnati.
0: Yeah,
2: is, you know, just another part of the whole fray. But no, man, it's been a wild few weeks. I expect that to pick up and continue over the next couple. And as always, I appreciate y'all having me.
1: Who starts at quarterback at Texas Tech?
2: I don't even know if it's Will Hammond. I'm gonna go third string here, and Will Hammond's in there by third game.
1: Okay.
2: I mean, it's darn sure not Brendan Sorsby.
1: That's all I wanted.
3: Yeah.
2: that was done. It ain't Brendan Sorsby, no matter what Cody Campbell says.
1: Hey, so, Trey.
2: What it is.
1: Thanks for joining us. Appreciate you taking time out of your day. Have a great weekend, and hopefully we'll catch up soon.
2: Thanks, guys. Have a great week.
1: Thank you as well. 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
18: If you're caring for an aging parent, you may feel quite often that you're alone in what you're doing.
3: But you're not. Not by a long shot. According to a new report by the Pew Research Center, 10% of U.S. adults are caring for a parent over age 65. Millions more are caring for a spouse or partner 65 or older. Beyond the sheer numbers, this report, perhaps unsurprisingly, found a major difference in caregiver well-being between men and women. One psychologist we spoke to suggested thinking 5 years in the future and imagining where you are right now. Will you be glad you took something on, or regretful that you didn't? You also need to cut yourself some slack, he said, especially women. Don't try to shoulder all of the burden by yourself. You might need to ask for help before you burn out. You'll be so glad you did. I'm Dr. Sanjay Gupta, helping you live a better life.

0: It's 12:52 here on Jocks. Appreciate Trey Wallace joining us, giving us the very latest. You know, I played this for Conrad earlier. Do you remember Nevin Shapiro? You remember Nevin?
1: Yeah. The Miami hedge fund guy. Yeah. Didn't he do a little time?
0: He did. The former Miami booster whose rogue involvement with the school led to a massive NCAA investigation, including significant sanctions against the Hurricanes. He was sentenced for masterminding a $930 million Ponzi scheme. He went to jail, but then his sentence was commuted by then-President Joe Biden before Biden left office. Shapiro was among 1,499 recipients of who had their sentences commuted by the White House before Biden left office. He had been in home confinement since 2020. So it was 4 years of home confinement. So he was not doing hard time.
1: I know people like that that just never came out after the pandemic. They weren't sentenced to home confinement.
0: The investigation took 30 months into the University of Miami, going back to when, you know, you had Shapiro first contacted by the NCAA.
1: But wasn't the story that he would bring recruits down, take them out on the yacht, which... To be fair, I'd always envisioned that if I was ever good enough to be on a recruiting trip for Miami football, that's the way I expected to be treated. I wanted to be on the yacht, Miami Vice style, being treated.
0: Okay, well, anywho, he does a podcast just like everybody else in America. He does a podcast. He does a YouTube page. And he said the following. Do we have time for this? We don't? Okay. We'll do it at the top. It was my bad. I went too long there. I've got audio.
2: It was a good build-up, though, because it really is. I mean, it's a treat.
0: Yeah. So we'll do it right after the top of the hour. So we'll kind of hold that thought. But Nevin Shapiro lists the four football programs that he hates with a passion. And I'm sure...
1: So many options for Miami, though.
2: He compares one of them to a urinal.
0: Yes.
1: What?
0: Yeah.
1: A urinal?
0: A urinal.
2: Let that stew for the next couple minutes.
0: Yeah.
1: I'm just thinking Oregon, but
2: what?
1: Those high-vis urine colored uniforms.
2: Oh, okay.
1: And I think they threw urine on Oregon State players or vice versa in the old Civil War game. It gets nasty out there. Kind of flies under the radar.
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7: If you're caring for an aging parent, you may feel quite often that you're alone in what you're doing. But you're not, not by a long shot. According to a new report by the Pew Research Center, 10% of U.S. adults are caring for a parent over age 65. Millions more are caring for a spouse or partner 65 or older. Beyond the sheer numbers, this report, perhaps unsurprisingly, found a major difference in caregiver well-being between men and women. One psychologist we spoke to suggested thinking 5 years in the future and imagining where you are right now. Will you be glad you took something on, or regretful that you didn't? You also need to cut yourself some slack, he said, especially women. Don't try to shoulder all of the burden by yourself. You might need to ask for help before you burn out. You'll be so glad you did. I'm Dr. Sanjay Gupta, helping you live a better life.
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0: So it's raining outside, and it's 137 degrees inside the studio. I mean, I guess Molly wanted the heaters turned on so that you would feel at home, because you've been in San Juan for the entire week.
1: This feels a little bit like San Juan.
0: My goodness gracious.
13: I don't know. I'm always the one that's freezing.
1: Can we get the quarter water break?
0: Oh, my gosh. I need some hydration. It's like I'm in the attic of my house trying to pull cables or something.
13: For those that can't see, I have a heater right here.
0: Yeah, and she's got a sweatshirt on.
13: Yeah, because I'm cold. I'm always cold, though. I don't care if it's 100 degrees outside.
0: I mean, me and Landrum complain about how hot it is in the studio all the time.
1: And she's got a little heater.
0: And she's got a flipping heater going.
13: I get cold.
1: You could have malaria.
13: Well, I'm going to hope not.
1: Is there something going on? Do we need to check her temperature? She could have the flu.
13: I don't think I have the flu. I have been congested.
0: A little bit late now. That she's sitting 5 feet away from me.
1: She is. I'm in the quarantine area.
0: No, get away from me. Get away from me. Just shake your hand. Get away from
1: germy,
0: me.
1: Germy hands.
0: All right, before we went to break, we were talking about Nevin Shapiro, the former Miami booster, whose rogue involvement with the school led to a massive NCAA investigation. He was also part of a $930 million Ponzi scheme in which he was arrested and he was sent to home confinement. But President Joe Biden commuted his sentence before he left office. He was found by the NCAA $170,000 in impermissible benefits to the Hurricanes. That's nothing now. Are you kidding me? 170 grand?
1: I know, they got him for 170 grand. Mm. Jeremy Pruitt, Nevin Shapiro, all those cats that were named in any of that.
0: Yeah. So he does a podcast. He has a YouTube page. And I happened to come across it, and he listed the four. Now, you were trying to guess during the break.
1: Yeah.
0: The four programs that he hates the most.
1: Yes.
0: Who did you say?
1: All right. So, full disclosure, I asked Conrad, what number was Alabama? Were they number one or were they number two? But Alabama was a guess. Ohio State was a guess. And then the next two, it was tougher. It took some extra guesses, but those were the two that I started with.
0: All right. Well, let's listen to Nevin Shapiro. This has been obviously edited, corrected, because we cannot let the audience hear the actual version. Maybe if we had our own podcast, let's do our own podcast, and then we could like say what's really on our mind, and you can hear cuts that's not edited, but we like our jobs here at Cumulus Media, And so we installed bleeps. So take a listen.
14: Four fan bases that I absolutely despise, and their programs, who I think even less than. Notre Dame, let me start with you guys. I can't wait to come to South Bend and beat the f*** out of you guys and f*** all over your home turf. Alabama, you've always been a urinal. As a state in general. Your football program, that's how I feel about you as well. Respect to Nick Saban, of course. But other than him, Florida, how many times have I covered how much I can't stomach you guys? We hate you. We'll always hate you. Including your badminton teams, and your gymnastic teams, and your rowing teams. And who's last? How could I forget? The Ohio State Buckeyes. How you guys feeling after you beat the last week? I mean last year. Just feels like every week, because I rewatch the game every week. I hate you guys too. I think I speak for the whole UM fan base when I say all four of you guys can go.
1: Are you speaking for all four of the UM fan base?
0: Now, Conrad, I played you the unedited portion.
1: You, Bama hater, and the other two guys?
0: What did you think? By listening to just without it being bleeped, you laughed. You thought it was
2: hilarious. I thought it was hilarious. Yeah, because, I mean, this dude's obviously a scumbag, so, like, it's just funny. Listen, I mean, come on. It's just, it's funny to,
1: you His know, parole officer must have been from Alabama.
2: Absolutely. I did like how he transitioned, and I don't know if he did this intentionally or not, but it worked out very well from the, it was bleeped out, but he insinuated that he wanted to urinate on the 50-yard line after Miami beat Notre Dame next year, and then he transitioned into the urinal comment.
1: Okay.
0: Alabama. Yeah, so the graphic was beautiful because it was a cartoon of Sebastian urinating on the Notre Dame logo on the field.
1: Like one of those stickers you would see, and then you have the car symbol underneath, you know, with the guys who, if you have a Ford truck or a Chevy truck.
2: Yeah.
0: Yeah.
1: Okay. All right. Well, but as a state, you just
0: yeah, he just threw the whole state.
1: Threw the whole state.
0: Yeah, but it's not the football team, but the whole state's a urinal.
2: Minus Nick Saban. Yeah, because he was the Dolphins head coach at one point, so he must
1: got have respect for Saban.
0: So what does he think our state's a urinal?
1: I don't know.
2: That's what people that ever go to Alabama say about
1: it. I'm just saying, I got fresh perspective. We got it pretty good here. For me.
0: Is there a state you've never been to that you would say is a urinal, Conrad?
2: No, because I respect all 50 states of this great country that we call home.
0: How about the territories? Guam?
1: What about Rhode Island?
2: I'm sure Rhode Island's fine.
13: Rhode Island's nice.
1: Well, P-Town.
13: Urinal. Right.
2: Fair.
1: Just a little play on words there.
2: That's good.
0: Marshall Islands?
2: I wouldn't call any state a urinal.
1: If there was one state that you would feel more comfortable about calling a urinal, who would it be?
2: Mississippi.
1: See, wow. Why'd you go there?
13: That was quick,
1: why'd
13: too.
1: You go there? It's come to the sip, not backwards.
0: Don't.
1: See, don't do it. Don't do it, Conrad. We're having a
2: good... But you knew I was going to have an answer.
1: I know. Pat, it was low-hanging fruit. That was the first state he thought of when he saw the chef with a plate of fried chicken. However he remembers his state. Look at Pat. No, let's clear the air. You didn't mean that.
0: No, I don't care what he says. Yeah. Just like Hastings doesn't care what he says.
2: I don't know. It seemed to hit Hastings pretty hard.
1: I thought you were going to go like Alaska.
2: No, they seem great.
1: All right, so...
2: It's the low hang. Alabama's the low hanging fruit, and then we've got to have the low hanging fruit. And I'm sorry, but it's just, you know, they're right there.
1: Is there a bird in?
2: I'm sorry, Pat. There's a bird outside.
1: He's so done with you.
2: Yeah, I know. I can tell.
0: Yeah, really can care less.
2: That's exactly what he wants me to think.
1: Hmm.
0: Interesting, Jeff.
1: New Jersey is a urinal.
2: Somebody okay, that's good. That is a good one, actually.
0: Jeff Passan is reporting. This is pretty interesting. Major League Baseball today proposed an overhaul domestic amateur entry system that removes high school players from the draft.
1: Whoa.
0: Makes college players eligible after the sophomore year, shortens the draft from 20 to 12 rounds, and cuts bonus pool from current $358 million to $200 million. This is significant basically saying that high school players cannot be drafted.
1: Hmm. There's been some high school players and some of the top that have benefited greatly from some of those initial contracts.
0: And college players will be ineligible to be drafted until after your sophomore year.
1: I don't hate it.
0: That would be the equivalent. Well, in college football, you have to play 3 years before the NFL will draft you. So now Major League Baseball is adopting that you have to play 2 years of college.
1: More good players playing at the college level. I don't know what that does to NIL and scholarship limitations. But yeah, that would be super significant. Are we going to get that from any other professional league?
0: According to Passan, he says that this reflects a changing landscape in college sports with players receiving high six-figure NIL sums anyway.
1: Okay. What do you think?
0: I like it.
1: Now, is this just for U.S. born?
0: Domestic.
1: Okay.
0: Mm-hmm. An overhauled domestic amateur entry system that removes high school players from the draft, makes college players eligible after the sophomore year, shortens the draft from 20 to 12 rounds, cuts the bonus pool from $358 million to $200
1: million. Well, it works both ways, but you got guys. And I went back and I looked at, I think it was the Chris Sale draft, maybe, and some of the other guys that went ahead of Chris Sale. And most of those guys, it worked out. But some, it didn't. Some of those names you've kind of forgotten about. I think there's going to be the benefit of some of those kids that signed those big deals and you never heard from again. But again, if you're that highly touted coming out of high school, then you're going to get a big name program that's going to sign you to a lot of money anyways.
2: So what does this do from an international standpoint?
1: Nothing. You still go have your scout watch the 13-year-old in the Dominican playing shortstop.
2: Yeah, so they have a little bit of an advantage. They could get a head start essentially on.
0: Many teams in the Caribbean, they have these type of academies. I know the Cardinals have set up an academy, I believe, in Puerto Rico.
1: What if we get the Eastern European basketball model that we're getting in college now, and we go and they go and play club, but it's not the same as college over here, and start pulling those guys in. I honestly never thought we'd see the day where Major League Baseball would do this.
0: Also, Major League Baseball, and this is Netflix. Netflix owns the rights to the Home Run Derby for the next 3 years. Netflix announced that they are doing away with the clocks in the Home Run Derby.
2: It's just based on total number of, like, you have, what, 10 outs or something before you're eliminated or your round's over? The clock, that's a fundamental part of the Derby and how it works.
1: Well,
2: what are we doing?
1: It's a new part of the Derby, but there was a reason that they brought it on.
0: It'll be the first time since 2014 the Derby will not have a clock.
2: Puts too much pressure on the guys.
0: You'll have 20 swings in the first round. Same many home runs you hit.
1: I thought the clock added a little more intrigue, and that's why we instituted it, not only to move it along, but for the viewer.
2: Correct.
0: It says here you'll have 20 swings in the first round, 15 each in the final two rounds, and as a fun twist, you can continue swinging until you make an out if they homer on the last swing of the round.
2: Okay, so at least there's a way to extend it. Because that was kind of the thing, right? They used to have the golden baseball or something, where if you hit that, it put time back on the clock.
0: They said players have complained about being fatigued, and it would hurt their swing going into the second half of the season.
2: Okay. Then don't do it.
1: But then that takes away.
2: I know.
1: We've had the years where it's like, who's competing? Trying to incentivize your home run hitters, your star power.
2: Not to knock on the Tigers, but I do remember the year that Brandon Inge was in it and he hit zero home runs. That wasn't good. That wasn't great.
0: I'll never forget the year that Scott Rolen and Jim Edmonds and Albert Pujols, all three of them were vying for the MVP award in the National League. And they had all incredible first halves of the season. And they asked Jim Edmonds to be a part of the Home Run Derby, and he did it. and he came out in the second half, and he just his power numbers disappeared because yeah. he had caught a bad habit, you know, trying to instead of hit line drives, he started trying to elevate the ball more and went into a funk in the second half. And the Cardinals pretty much told Pujols and everybody else. Now Pujols did it his final year. That was more of a
2: Have fun your last year.
0: Have fun,
2: year
0: but kind of thing. The Cardinals rest like mm-mm.
2: That happened to Bobby Abreu too when he won it. I remember that.
1: I like that home run derby fine, but if they took the home run derby away, it wouldn't devastate me. But I've been watching it since its inception.
2: I was about to say, I enjoy it for it's a nostalgia thing. It makes you feel like a kid again when you're watching it, kind of. But yeah, it's not what it used to be.
0: Interesting news coming out of Major League Baseball is the Braves have lost 6 of their last 7.
1: It's true.
2: And they love the Protect College Sports Act, too.
0: Yes.
2: Big couple of days for Major League
0: Baseball. Major League Baseball endorsed the Protect College Sports Act. So did the National Football League. But every union in America is against it. They're the only ones that stood behind the
2: Steelworkers
0: SEC and the Big
2: Unite,
0: Ten.
2: Baby.
0: That's right. 850,000 members of the Steelworkers.
1: That's what I'm talking about. Yeah. You got the coal miners vote.
0: Yeah.
1: Well, they know who builds college football. They know who builds America. Am I right?
0: Mm-hmm.
1: Bull, where are you? Honk twice if you hear me. Thanks for working.
2: I guarantee you he just honked too.
1: I there's no doubt. 205-834-9450. D1, in baseball, you can't be drafted until your third year or when you turn 21. Michael, back to the urine talk. According to what I hear on the news, some parts of California are little urinals and toilets, especially L.A. sidewalks. You can get that. You can probably get that anywhere, but yeah, you hear about it there. Will, I'm just reading it. I'll probably stay away from that, Will. I don't know how that's going to be interpreted by the rest of the audience. Posey is asking, how did Molly survive Nebraska? And Molly's got a heater on in studio if you just joined us.
0: Yeah, I mean, it's like taking mine and Landrum's breath. We can barely
1: Pat's
0: talk.
1: Having to put cooling towels around his neck.
13: A lot of layers.
1: A lot of layers. Okay.
0: I think that's what you need to do on Monday.
1: A lot of
0: layers. Instead of bringing the heater in here.
1: The SEC should gather teams from Texas and across the South from the ACC, the other conferences, make a Southern Regional Conference of 32 teams. Florida State, Miami, Texas Tech, North Carolina, West Virginia, etc. No, I would, though. I'd extend the invitation right now. North Carolina, let's go. Florida State, you in? Darren from Tennessee on recruiting. I've been thinking about Alabama recruiting class. Does it really matter about the high school talent he's bringing in as long as he's bringing in players that fit his scheme? In his 2 years at Washington, his classes were ranked 26th and 36th, and them teams were pretty good. Darren, agree. A little bit has changed. I think Kalen DeBoer would tell you that his first couple of seasons in the SEC, a little bit different, his first couple of seasons in the Pac-12, then Pac-12.
2: Well, and I think a lot of the concern from people is also if you look at Lane Kiffin, for example, right, who's clearly gone more the direction of the portal, and he's always been, you know, the portal king, so to speak, right? If you're spending the most amount of money in the portal and getting the top guys out of the portal, I think people understand, okay, the recruiting out of high school is maybe not going to be what it was, but when you're maybe not getting those recruits out of high school and you're not being one of the big spenders in the portal, I think that's where the concern for people sets in.
1: Yeah, for sure. Somebody asked in the question, Jason was asking the questions if I saw any slot machines at the bus stations in Puerto Rico. No, did not get by a bus station, unfortunately. Or did I see any slot machines? A lot of different texts coming in on a variety of topics. We talked uniforms earlier, is what it's going to look like. It started in the genesis of the conversation was Texas and looking at Texas and what their uniform could look like. Could they get one of those corporate partnership logos because they've moved the SEC logo, and where the SEC logo used to be, it looks like that would be a fitting place to launch your new corporate sponsor for the 2026 and beyond season. Everybody needs revenue. It's just, who's going to be one of the last schools to do it? Will we ever see Notre Dame? Is Notre Dame going to put that corporate patch? Or maybe just like the Pope? Or just have like a Vatican patch?
0: His funny hat that he wears?
1: Yeah. If Notre Dame needed NIL help, just if they needed NIL help, could they call Rome?
0: Possibly.
1: You got a guy that understands Notre Dame football there is the Pope. Growing up right there in Chicago.
0: Mm-hmm.
1: Get Rome to weigh in. By the way, UK does have a Walmart. It's called ASDA, ASDA. We familiar?
2: Never heard of that one.
1: And White House basketball, rainy day basketball, could make for some good television. Not if you're Danny Hurley. 205-834-9450.
2: Ooh, Asda's green instead of blue, so they mix it up across the pond. Yeah, that's fun.
1: Is their slogan, watch for falling prices, or is it...
2: They just have a whole spread of beans and toast at the front of the store when you walk in.
1: Do they have greeters?
2: G'day.
1: That's Australian.
0: Yeah,
1: isn't
0: I was about to say that does not sound like.
2: I'll work on it.
1: Hello, mate.
2: I'm getting ready for tomorrow. Sorry, my bad.
0: Oh, yeah. Rooting for Australia. The ruse.
2: Dead coming.
1: Are you really?
2: No, I'm not rooting for Australia.
1: Really?
2: No.
1: Come on. Oh, we were past this.
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19: Eating a healthy diet is not only good for you physically, it can also keep your brain sharp as you age. According to a new study out of China, people who most closely followed the MIND diet slowed aging in key structures inside their brains by more than 2 years. The MIND diet is a combination of the Mediterranean diet, which we talk a lot about, and the DASH diet, which stands for Dietary Approaches to Stop Hypertension. All three of these diets are similar, but the MIND diet puts more of an emphasis on berries, beans, leafy green vegetables, fish, poultry, whole grains, olive oil, and nuts. You're not going to eat foods with a lot of saturated fat. We're talking cheese, butter, red meat, or anything fried. You really don't have to eat like this 100% of the time. That's the key. Just do the best that you can. I'm Dr. Sanjay Gupta, helping you live a better life.
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124, three-man front. Here on a Thursday, Landrum, Pat, Conrad, and Molly. Major League Baseball going on right now where it's still dry. Outside, it's currently raining where we are. Top of the fourth inning, Blue Jays up on the Bo Sox at Fenway. 2-0, no score between the Guardians and the Brewers as they've played one. The Braves try to get right. Losers of six of their last seven. Still up by 6.5 games, but the Phillies cutting into that what was once a sizable lead. I guess it's okay.

0: 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Bob, Robert, Richie, tell them that Landrum from Jock sent you. We see good. We see bad.
1: I was going to tell you just for purposes because I know it has something to do with you. The game tonight between the Giants and the Braves has been canceled due to rain there in Atlanta.
0: You know what we call that, Braves fans? A win.
1: August 31st will be the makeup, just in case you had tickets for tonight's game.
0: I'll be in football season mode by that point. Okay, we'll be well out of the pennant race.
1: Sorry, carry on.
0: That's all right. We see good and we see bad. The Braves have been bad. This is the worst thing that Conrad has seen.
2: This is the worst thing I've seen.
3: Been in quarantine and like I need to get out and party. Woo! What's better than beach and a few drinks and Jeeps? Man, get any better than that? Law enforcement's definitely made their visibility and made people chill out and not be as crazy. The cops are doing their job as long as they don't be mean to people who are actually being innocent. Then I'm all gravy, baby.
4: So we had a pretty rough one of these yesterday. I know, Landrum, you were still on your way traveling back from Puerto Rico, but we had a story yesterday about a family that went through IVF treatment to get pregnant, and the fertility clinic put the wrong samples together, and they ended up having somebody else's baby.
0: Oh.
4: Yeah, it was a very rough, weird situation there in Florida.
1: But wait, you didn't finish telling him.
4: Well, they're keeping the baby.
1: Yeah, but why was there?
0: Why was there a mix-up?
4: Why what? What do you mean? Why was there a mix-up?
1: Well, I meant the picture. Tell them about the picture.
4: Oh yeah, so it's a white couple.
0: Okay.
4: Let's just say
0: is it a black baby?
4: It was immediately apparent that it was not their child.
0: The black baby?
4: Yeah. And they had to go through and hunt down the actual biological parents and go through a whole legal custody battle with them and say, no, we want to keep the baby. And so it's a happy story. They get to keep a baby.
1: Yeah,
4: they're going to raise it.
1: It's a happy ending.
0: Yeah. But quite the conversation piece, I would think.
4: And they're going to, I would imagine, get a lot of money from that fertility clinic that has now shut down in Orlando, Florida. So that's what you missed yesterday.
0: Oh, okay.
4: But I was saying that because this one's a doozy as well. So we've had two doozies in a row now. So speaking of England, which we were talking about earlier, this is a very sad story there. As reporting out of Cambridgeshire, England on Thursday at the Oldhurst Zoo, a 30-year-old man was arrested on suspicion of attempted murder after a 3-year-old boy was thrown into a crocodile enclosure at the zoo, leaving him in critical condition, according to local authorities. So the 30-year-old man who is the suspect is from Norfolk, and he is not believed to have known the boy, according to police. The child was rushed to the hospital in a critical but stable condition, so that is certainly good news there. The police are still talking to local witnesses there at the zoo who saw the incident take place. But according to police, the circumstances of the incident were not immediately clear. They have not released the name of the suspect yet at this time either, but based on early reports, basically it was just a crazy man that snapped for whatever reason and picked up the child and threw him in the crocodile enclosure. So really, really terrible stuff there out of England, but it looks like the child's going to be okay. This guy's clearly going to be arrested and I would imagine serve some time, but... just a horrible incident, and just imagine being that family of with your 3-year-old at the zoo and having to watch that take place. But
0: I know you want to keep it as real and as close to the animals as you can, but aren't there preventative measures where we can't throw a child or anybody over where they're directly in the path of a crocodile in those enclosures? You have like the gap in between.
4: Yeah.
0: I don't know. It's a horrible thing. I'm glad the child's going to be okay.
4: Yeah, and I think it probably reminds people a little bit of the
0: Harambe
4: incident.
0: Of what I think with this obviously mentally disturbed 30-year-old.
4: Yes.
0: But which
4: fullest extent
0: they should
4: of the law.
0: Be subjected to.
4: Yes. Let's throw him in the crocodile enclosure, see what happens. But yeah, that's a horrifying story there. But again, good news.

0: Child seems to be okay, probably very scared, very shaken, and did have some injuries, but appears to be in stable condition after being transported to a local hospital. So that is certainly the worst thing that I've seen.
1: That is really, really bad. All right. Thank you, Conrad. Pat's got questions. We try to answer those questions. 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
9: A better life with Dr. Sanjay Gupta.
10: Eating a healthy diet is not only good for you physically, it can also keep your brain sharp as you age. According to a new study out of China, people who most closely followed the MIND diet slowed aging in key structures inside their brains by more than 2 years. The MIND diet is a combination of the Mediterranean diet, which we talk a lot about, and the DASH diet, which stands for Dietary Approaches to Stop Hypertension. All three of these diets are similar, but the MIND diet puts more of an emphasis on berries, beans, leafy green vegetables, fish, poultry, whole grains, olive oil, and nuts. You're not going to eat foods with a lot of saturated fat. We're talking cheese, butter, red meat, or anything fried. You really don't have to eat like this 100% of the time. That's the key. Just do the best that you can. I'm Dr. Sanjay Gupta, helping you live a better life.
11: I'm anywhere.
1: .134, we continue. Love the text line. Going back to uniforms in Texas, what could they put as their corporate sponsorship patch, potentially on that burnt orange uniform or white if they're on the road? Whiskey chiming in on the text line saying they need to have that Ford King Ranch patch or it's a miss. I agree. I didn't think about that. You got the horns.
0: That's a winner.
1: Yeah, that's a winner. That's a good thought, Whiskey. Appreciate all of your interaction. We always appreciate Pat providing thoughtful, insightful questions. Sometimes they're more difficult to answer. This could be one of those times. This is what we call Pat Ponders.
12: I want to know what you're thinking. Tell me what's on your mind.
13: It's time for Pat Ponders.
14: All right, question number one. Japanese fans at the World Cup, they have gone viral for picking up trash after their recent match. What's a habit from another country that you wish would catch on in the United States?
1: That's a good starter right there.
14: Do
15: habit from another country.
14: You've traveled probably more than all of us overseas. What do you see overseas that you wish would be adopted here?
15: So I don't know if we would ever do this in the States, but in a lot of places overseas, especially in Europe, you don't tip. And I'm not saying that our hardworking restaurant retail people out there don't deserve tips, but they're paid higher so that you don't have to tip. Like, their tip is included in their base salary, if that makes sense. Mm-hmm.
1: 4-day work week.
0: Oh, that's a good one.
15: That is a good one.
0: See, I was going to go kindler with the cleanliness route because this is just what we do, especially now that we own a house and you take care of it a little bit more. I'm just being honest.
14: As opposed to where he used to live and he just trashed the place.
0: No, but anything that you spend your own hard-earned money on, you're going to really, really, really take care of it. I like that it's in Japan, right, where you don't take your shoes in-house. Like, you have to leave your shoes either at the door or outside. Yep. I'm a big fan of that.
14: Okay.
0: As is my wife. My wife more so than too. My wife more so than me, but yeah.
14: Yep.
1: This is going to sound horrible. Well, I don't know. I wouldn't swap hygiene habits in a lot of those countries. We don't need to adopt.
0: Oh, I thought you had a country that you're like, ooh, I do like their hygiene habits. But yeah, no, I agree. Most.
1: I think women look better without hair all under their arms.
0: There it is.
1: I do.
0: I thought you were going to go the teeth route, if I'm being honest, not the armpit route.
14: Question number two.
0: Pat's like, let's get out of this one.
14: The parent company of Sam Adams said its Boston Tap Room ran out of brand's flagship Boston Lager over the weekend because of Scotland soccer fans. Scottish fans drink four times as much as the bar usually sells. So the question is, have you ever been to a sporting event where they ran out of a common food or drink at the concession stand?
15: Oh, yeah. It was the game in Ireland, the Nebraska-Northwestern game. They ran out of beer, like, at halftime. And no, they didn't run out of beer. The card machine broke. And so then they were giving out free beer. That's what it was.
14: Okay.
1: I'm sorry to bring it up, but Legion Field, there was, like, I had a streak going of five straight events that I went where they ran out of something.
14: Oh, yeah.
1: One time it was water. And that was bad.
14: Don't you remember one of the very first bowl games at Legion Field once they brought the, you know, because the All-American Bowl or the Hall of Fame Bowl, it left. It went to Tampa, which ended up becoming the Outback Bowl.
1: Yeah.
14: So Birmingham went many years without a bowl game. And then, of course, it came back and it was the Papa John's Bowl. And guess what they ran out of at Legion Field? Papa John's Pizza. At the bowl game that is named after your company. Legion Field had no Papa John's pizza.
1: Did we have a water main issue or something with the urinals at the game?
14: Probably.
1: One year, if I can remember.
14: Scoreboard didn't work.
1: And that's never
14: urinals
1: good.
14: Urinals were messed up.
1: We need to be able to flush.
14: Yeah. How about you, Conrad?
0: When I was in college, this is when they started. They would have, like, the water stations in Bryant-Denny where you would go and fill up your water. And, I mean, early on in the season, it is, many of you know,
1: scorching.
0: Really, really easy to get dehydrated out there, especially if you've been, you know,
1: drinking all night, celebrating, let's just be honest.
0: Yeah, celebrating and getting ready for the festivities of the game. First time they did that, ran out of water. So they very quickly figured out a better system moving forward, but I remember the first time they did that, it was a nightmare. Especially in the student section, like no water, just everyone with their alcohol that they had snuck into the stadium. Yeah, that was bad.
1: I'd be bummed out if I went to a Major League Baseball game and they said, "Hey, we're out of nacho cheese and we don't have hot dogs."
14: Mm-hmm. That'd be a bummer.
1: Those are two things that I want when I go to a ball game.
15: I can't remember if they ran out or not, but the Garth Brooks concert my junior year at Nebraska, that was the first time Nebraska had ever sold alcohol, at least since I had been a student. And now they do, obviously. But I want to say that they ran out of beer they were really close to. Because like I said, that was the first time, and it was the first thing right after COVID. A lot of alcohol was consumed that night at Memorial.
14: Yeah.
1: You think they ever ran out of beer at Busch Stadium?
14: No. I can tell you that is a big negative.
1: Or Coors? No, probably not.
14: No. Next question. After years of anticipation, Caitlin Clark's signature shoe is finally set to debut in October, nearly 4 years after Nike first signed her. If you were a professional athlete, what product would you most want to carry your name? A signature shoe, apparel line, video game, sports equipment, energy drink. What would you like to see your name on if you were a professional athlete?
1: Just because I grew up in that era and it was such a big deal, whether it was an Andre Agassi shoe, if you went tennis, or if you went with the Jordans, Bow and the Cross Trainers, it would be a shoe.
14: Okay. Landrum, a shoe.
1: And I love shoes.
0: Shoes, good. That's the one that I think makes you feel the coolest, right? Because only like the you have to be really good to get your own shoe deal. So that I think that's like the pinnacle for most athletes. But if I had to go outside of shoe, I feel like energy drink market's a pretty good way to go. And that's something that if you have a pretty good drink, like you could make a lot of money off of that over time. So yeah, if I didn't go shoe, plus if you,
1: it's got to be a cool shoe. Like it does. I felt bad for the guy who had the LA Gear deal.
0: Well, and if I don't know, maybe the Andre Agassi kicks were great back in the day, but like if you don't play basketball, like I'm sorry, I'm not buying like the when Bryce Harper had like the Under Armour shoes. Like I'm not buying the Bryce Harper shoes.
1: Not wearing like I'm rocking your high top like sneakers with your shorts and your dress shirt.
0: No, like you're buying Jordans or Kobe's or LeBron's or KD's. Like you're not buying other athlete shoes if you're not basketball.
15: I would want a line of like leggings for yoga or like sports bras, tank tops with something like a Lululemon. Because I know a lot of like dancers and cheerleaders, like at practice, that's what most of them wear is like shorts, leggings, sports bras. So something to cater to my fellow Spirit Squad people.
1: Would like okay. Spanx, would that fall in?
15: Or Spanx, yeah. That's a good one.
1: Okay.
15: The Nike Pros. Mm-hmm. Those are big.
14: Question number 4. The National Weather Service lists Alabama as the 7th hottest state by average annual temperature, 62.8 degrees. 8 Southeastern Conference states rank in the top 10, including 4 of the top 5. But the question is, what state have you personally experienced the hottest temperature you've ever been in?
0: Definitely Texas. It's a different kind of heat a lot of times because it's more of like a dry heat sometimes. But when I was, because we were talking about, I brought this up the other day when we were talking about Schlossnagel. But when I was in high school, I spent a weekend at TCU doing like a baseball thing. And they had a thermometer on the field because you got, like we practiced and everything like on the actual TCU field and got to scrimmage and stuff. I mean, it was 120 degrees plus in the middle of the day, and I was a catcher too, so that's the hottest I've ever been.
1: You said Texas, and I agree.
0: In America.
1: Because we played there this fall at Rice, and it sits down in that bowl, and that I'm so glad that they're redoing the field surface. And it was a sneaky heat. Mm-hmm. I thought I was going to have to get an IV. And it was kind of an overcast day, but it got so muggy so quick, and you could just see the thickness in the air. I think I'll go Texas.
15: I would say either Texas or Arizona. But Arizona, it gets hot in Arizona, but kind of like what Conrad said for Texas, you think Texas is a dry heat? Arizona is a dry heat.
1: Me and my dad went to Vegas 1 year, and
15: Vegas is hot.
1: Yeah. It was hot.
15: Mm-hmm.
1: But it wasn't, hey, I think I need an IV.
15: Right.
1: But plus, you could go into a casino at every turn, and they got the AC on like 60.
14: Does that surprise you that Alabama is the 7th hottest state in the union?
15: Can we guess who the first 6 are?
14: Sure.
15: Texas. Probably like
1: Arizona, Nevada.
15: Mississippi. Like another southern state.
0: I'm going to guess Florida's in there.
15: Oh, yeah, Florida. I mean, how many are
1: there? I had a buddy that went to a wedding in St. Louis, and he said it was the hottest. It was during the summertime. He said, and this guy, he was from South Mississippi, grew up here in Alabama. Lived in Lower Alabama and said that humidity was the worst that he's ever experienced.
14: Yeah, it's the humidity in St. Louis is just like in Memphis. You're on the river. It's hot.
0: Yeah.
14: Mm-hmm. The humidity is hot and unbearable.
1: What's the for you?
14: Well,
1: St. Louis?
14: Well, it's interesting because obviously I lived in San Antonio. I played baseball in Texas. I played baseball in Missouri.
1: Yeah.
14: I mean, so, you know, I have to tell you, it was probably here in Alabama.
1: Was it?
14: Yeah. Probably so.
1: Was it in T-Town?
14: Yeah.
1: But
14: that part of
1: the story you tell about, was it you and Connor?
14: Oh, yeah. Me and Connor at the Cardinals game.
1: And him just, he's trying to, turns to you and he's like, hey, can we go?
14: Hey, can we go? We need to leave, Dad. Can we please leave?
1: And you I were said, a good dad to and say I was yes. Like,
14: I was glad he broke down before I did. I said, yes, son, let's go. We had an 8-hour drive. We had to drive back to Birmingham.
1: Yeah, that's father-son code right there.
14: All right, here we go. Top 10 in descending order. Arkansas is at number 10. Arizona is 9. South Carolina is 8. Alabama is 7. Mississippi is 6. Georgia is 5. Texas, 4. Louisiana, 3. Hawaii is 2, and number 1 is Florida. The average temperature in the state of Florida is 70.7. In Hawaii, it's just straight up 70. Louisiana, it's 66.4. Texas, 64.8. Georgia, 63.5. Mississippi, 63.4. Alabama, 62.8.
1: Wow.
0: It's also just so muggy in Florida. Like, it can just really be overwhelming.
14: Yeah. You know? When we come back, we'll wrap things up. I've got a BB good question. It won't take long, but did not want to short side her question. That is next as we conclude this week on Three Man Front.
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10: Did you know that almost half the vegetables and more than three-quarters of the fruit that we eat in this country come from just one state, California? Yeah, it's true. And according to a new report by the Environmental Working Group, a health advocacy organization, a lot of this produce is tainted with PFAS, which are sometimes referred to as forever chemicals. Why? Well, the EPA says pesticides keep America's food supply safe, abundant, and affordable. And of course, these chemicals are used in every state, not just California. Now, if you are worried, though, about how much you're consuming, the best thing to do is to buy organic produce, if and when you can. Organic or not, you should rinse all fruits and vegetables under running water. Don't use any soap. And as one epidemiologist told us, use a brush on sturdier items like carrots, potatoes, and cucumbers. I'm Dr. Sanjay Gupta, helping you live a better life.
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14: It is 1:50 here on Jocks. Let's wrap things up with a question from BB as we conclude Pat Ponders for the week. We will not be here tomorrow. Best of program back in studio 10 a.m. on Monday. Okay. BB writes, a Florida woman was surprised to find that her lawn gnomes suddenly went missing. Luckily, her Ring camera caught everything on video. The footage shows a man pulling up on a distinctive tricycle, getting off, and casually walking into the yard. He then picked up multiple lawn ornaments before riding away on the tricycle. As thieves go, do you think this perp thought his nonchalance would give him cover? And inquiring minds want to know, where did he buy a tricycle?
0: Where do you buy a tricycle? That's actually a really good question. Do they have those? I mean, I haven't gone and looked for like a bike since I was a kid.
1: Can't you get one at Academy?
15: Could you go on Target?
0: Well, that's what I'm thinking. In the bike section, could you get one there? Like, and like a Walmart or Target or, yeah, Academy? I feel like back in the day, like at Toys R Us, they had tricycles.
1: And that was called...
15: Oh, yeah, they had that whole section of
1: that
15: them.
1: Was a big wheel.
0: Well, yeah, not the big... Those big wheels are...
1: Big cool. wheels, yeah.
0: That would be even funnier if he pulled up in a big wheel and that's what he pulled up to get the gnomes with. That's... I'm sorry. If I see a grown man on a tricycle, I just assume that you're insane.
1: Yeah.
0: Like, I'm not messing with you. You can have my gnomes, but like, yeah, you're probably...
1: No, if you're like taking stuff out of my yard, I'm still going to mess with
0: well,
1: you.
0: Well, okay, yeah, fair.
1: We're going to have a problem.
0: Like, if you told me the guy that threw the kid in the crocodile enclosure, like, yeah, I bet he pulled up on a tricycle to the zoo.
1: Yeah.
0: Like, that's the kind of people I'm imagining, like, if you're an adult on a tricycle. Or the thing from Saw. The little puppet.
14: Yeah. Yeah.
1: Yes.
0: What was the question? Was there more than just the, where did you get a tricycle? Was there more to the question than that?
14: As thieves go, do you think this perp thought his nonchalance would give him cover?
15: Probably.
0: But, like, you're going to notice that immediately.
14: Now, that's the first thing that jumps out is that, yeah. Why is a grown man on a
1: why is he
14: tricycle?
1: Wouldn't you dress up as, like, a mail carrier?
0: That's
1: and then you're
0: better.
1: Putting the gnomes in your mailbag?
0: That's better. But also, you're going to,
1: I've thought this out.
0: Yeah, that's. I was like, you've got a plan for this. You're going to notice the gnomes are gone very quick. Like, you're not just going to be, oh, man, haven't noticed the gnomes in 3 weeks. Like, you're going to notice that immediately that they're gone.
1: You get a big t-shirt that says HOA.
0: I hope she gets them back. Hope they weren't Masters gnomes.
1: You know you can't put these out here.
0: Yeah. That's a bizarre...
1: No, you can't do that.
0: It's a bizarre situation.
1: Wish my wife would let me get a gnome.
14: That is today and the week's Pat Ponders.
0: Is that like a
15: Were
0: point of
15: Masters
0: contention?
15: Gnomes?
14: Yes.
1: Yeah, she doesn't want me to have a gnome.
0: Why? Because she thinks that... Are they creepy or just...
1: I don't know. I think it would be great if you had a lot of trick-or-treaters came to your house, you had a short friend. He'd just be like your gnome. You're like your moving gnome there in the...
14: I think Dorothy looks at it as the gateway for him to start collecting more stuff.
0: More gnomes and stuff, yeah.
14: All of a sudden, collecting more stuff. That's
1: yeah, we got rubber tires that I've spray painted and I'm planting flowers in. The back of a toilet.
14: I mean, we know
1: conveniently
0: he's
1: already,
0: if
1: now
0: you squint, you can't tell it's tired.
14: He's already got a problem with these Braves jerseys. He's going crazy now because he ordered another one. He can't find it.
1: Yeah, this is my patriotic Braves jersey.
0: You're getting the America 250 one?
1: Yeah. And it's still not here.
14: Meanwhile,
0: where's your hat?
14: It's at my house now.
0: Nice.
14: It was delivered today. 2 days ago, I ordered an All-Star 4th of July. No, it was a 4th of July hat, right?
0: Yeah, it's the America 250 one, right?
14: Yeah. It's the white Major League Baseball Cardinals 4th of July hat. Ordered it 2 days ago, and it's at my house now.
0: Does he know about the other debacle?
14: No, I haven't. I got to tell him that off the air. That was a good story.
1: What?
0: Pat ordered a hat for one country and got a hat for another country.
14: From another country. Had to send it back.
1: Was it very similar?
14: Oh, gosh, no.
1: No?
14: Oh, gosh, no.
0: I mean, they're connected.
1: So this wasn't like a Puerto Rico, Costa Rica.
14: Oh, gosh, no. No, not at all. No, it was very obvious when the box was opened up that.
0: And you can just imagine Pat's reaction to that.
14: Yeah.
1: Oh, I would pay to see that reaction.
14: Yeah. No.
1: No?
14: I'll tell you.
1: All right. That's going to do it. Thank you, guys. God is great.
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4: A better life with Dr. Sanjay Gupta.
5: Slowly but surely, AI is seeping its way into every corner of our lives. One area perhaps I didn't expect is diet advice. A new study out of Turkey found that chatbots are recommending to teen boys and girls that they restrict their daily calories to dangerously low levels and eat a balance of nutrients that are kind of out of whack. Remember, teenagers are growing, one pediatrician told us. If they aren't getting enough nutrition, it can really stunt their growth on a number of levels. And in extreme cases, it can lead to significant health consequences. Large language models, LLMs, they are designed to agree with you. So if you're looking to lose weight, they're going to push you pretty hard in that direction. They also sometimes don't know how to tell the difference between good information and bad information. And you know who does? Your doctor. I'm Dr. Sanjay Gupta, helping you live a better life.
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0: live from Southern California, this is the Jim Rome Show on Westwood One.
1: Welcome to the jungle. It's Minutes Thursday to you. I am Jim Rome. Great day today. Man, we've got a lot to get done. Thursdays are always fun. Today especially. So let's not waste any time. What's going on? How are we feeling? Good to be here. Good to have you here. How are we all living? Let me know. Get up in here. Hit me up. 1-800-636-8686. Very busy day. So if there's something you want to say, you want to get in early because we've got the What's Your Beef segment on the back end, hour number three. In and around all of that, I've got a couple of interviews. I've got a FanDuel Predict segment with James Kelly. So you've got to get up in here. Once again, 1-800-636-8686. If you'd rather be on the X, go ahead and do that at Jim Rome. If you want to email me, you can do that too. Rome, R-O-M-E at avtake.com. If you want something else to think about, do not forget Monday. It's the big day. We launch on YouTube. We are launching on YouTube. I know this to be true because I know this to be true. I know this to be true because after I taped my podcast with Byron Scott yesterday, Tommy and Lauren were working on the launch. So make a note of that. If you're somebody who uses YouTube, loves YouTube, it's going to be the best and easiest way to watch this show on the internet, and it starts on Monday. And yes, there will be live chats. We haven't done that before. Live chats. Pretty dangerous. I like it. I'm here for it. All right, coming up later on today, here's something. Atlanta Braves manager Walt Weiss coming up at 12:40. Then at 1 o'clock straight up, James Kelly, the big head, he and I will have a FanDuel Predicts segment. We'll talk U.S. Open. We'll obviously talk World Cup, USMNT via Australia. Coming up at 1:40, speaking of golf, Rex Hoggard. We've got ourselves a major, you know I'm going to run down Rex. And then the top of hour number three is the beef segment. So think about what you want to beef about. Also, don't do it right now, but I did lay down a great podcast with Byron Scott. Great, because not anything I did, but Byron was awesome. Haven't talked to Byron in a minute or so. So make a note of that. Don't do it during the show, but make sure you find that. If you're a Laker fan or a basketball fan, make sure you find Byron Scott. He was awesome. That's episode 415. All right, speaking of basketball, let me start right here. So I've been taking it all in and watching the wild images and the video from New York City and the Knick victory parade. I gotta admit, I've been pretty much in awe of what I've seen all morning long. I'm still actually trying to take a step back and process the entire thing. The Bricks, or the world champs, for the first time in over a half a century. And as a result of watching all that parade footage today, I do have some unfortunate news. I regret to inform everybody, my guy Mike Brown is still letting the dogs out. Even though his own star players have begged him to stop. Even though I have been begging him to stop. Even Jimmy Fallon, who loves like everything, hates this enough to beg him to stop on air. But if one thing is absolutely clear about the New York Knicks right now, it's that Mike Brown is gonna let those dogs out. I just hope one day that I can ever love anything as much as Mike Brown loves letting his dogs out. And I really like Mike Brown. I've always been a Mike Brown guy, always. I mean, for decades. And it hasn't always been popular or easy to be a big Mike Brown guy, but I never, ever wavered in that. I never bailed on this dude. Even after he was clearly the fifth, sixth, seventh, who knows what choice for the Knicks last year after they sawed off Tom Thibodeau. Even after the Knicks whiffed on all those other names, I still said at that time, you know what? They got a good coach. They lucked out. They lucked out by landing Mike Brown. What a wild thing to think about right now, right? The Knicks tried to entice the Munster man, Billy Donovan, who just so happens to be out of a job right now. The Knicks tried to entice Jason Kidd, who also happens to be out of a job right now. They took wild swings at Ime Udoka and my guy Chris Finch. People forget the Knicks even interviewed Dawn Staley last summer. So it's crazy to think that when they sawed off Tibbs, they really did not have a clear plan in place to replace him. And they really weren't sure who they wanted, only that they no longer wanted Tibbs. And it took them a long minute to finally come around to Mike Brown. And aren't they glad and lucky as hell that they did? Well, until he started letting the dogs out. Until then, this thing was working out perfectly. Perfectly. Who cares if the dude was option number 6 or 7, if he was clearly the best option in the end, and he does deserve his flowers for the best coaching job of his life. Thibodeau deserves credit too, by the way. But Mike Brown deserves way more, because Mike got the job done. In other words, Mike let the dogs out. You see, now I'm doing it too. Who let the dogs out? Mike let the dogs out. And he won't stop. He's got me doing it now. You see, we got to cut the crap, man. Mike, my guy, cease and desist. Don't make me make it official with a cease and desist. I'm tapping out, bro. No mas. No mas. No mas. No mas perros. No mas perros. The guy started the second. He started the second he showed up on the parade route today, too. Check out this dude earlier today and look at this energy. Hey, Nick fan, you're not helping him. You're hurting him, man. And you shouldn't be letting the dogs out with him and encouraging him. Hey, by the way, did you notice the shirt that he's rocking? Quote, 10 weeks. 10 weeks is in the length of time that James Dolan told that team to lock in before the playoffs started so they'd be ready. The same 10 weeks that he asked his players to abstain from getting nice. A 10 weeks t-shirt. James Dolan merch. Is this real life? I cannot believe how much credit Nick Fan is throwing at a guy that until about 10 seconds ago, they absolutely hated. All of a sudden now, James Dolan is Winston Churchill himself. Apparently, all of a sudden, James Dolan is Mel Gibson in Braveheart, Russell Crowe in Gladiator, Denzel Washington in Remember the Titans, Kurt Russell from Miracle, all rolled into one. At least according to Nick Fan and apparently Nick head coach. Yeah, I don't know. I don't know. I saw that speech. I saw the speech that they're all in love with that everybody's referencing, including the part where he told them, stop wrestling. Stop wrestling. Just don't tell your significant others that it was my idea. I'm not saying that it was the worst speech in the world. I am saying it didn't exactly make me want to run through a brick wall. And let's just say that Winston Churchill was not exactly Mr. Inspiration when he rolled up on the podium today either.
2: I don't need your vote. I don't need to quote to you, right, about what happened here. And because if you're real Knicks fans, you know it already.
1: Yeah, that's the Dolan we know and hate. That's the guy. That's the actual guy. Run through a brick wall or run before an oncoming bus. My God, Dolan, that was horrible. That was horrible. Run through a brick wall or run in the opposite direction of that knob. I guess somebody didn't care for the mayor's speech that came right before Dolan spoke. Of course, everybody else liked the mayor's speech, which is exactly why Dolan went up there like, I don't need your vote. Nick Fan knows what's happening, and the rest of y'all can kiss my ass. Look, at least the guy's not singing today. At least he didn't bring his band up there with him today. At least he didn't make us sit there and listen to him blast out another rendition of Shambhala. Rain in Shambhala. So at least there's that. I'm just really hoping that Mike Brown, I hope that act at the very beginning was all there was. I'm just hoping my guy did not get to the podium himself, lean over into that mic, and yet again, let the dogs out, please. XCR, I have pride, I have dignity, I don't want to beg, but I beg of you, do not show me footage of Mike Brown letting the dogs out yet again. I implore you, Lorne, please tell me that this footage does not actually exist.
3: Let's go one time. Who let the dogs out?
4: Oh!
3: Who let the dogs out? I love you, New York.
1: Wow. Let's go one time. My dude, it's like the 10th time. He can't quit. He can't stop letting the dogs out. Mike, you know they're going to fire you, right, if you don't stop. Even after you did the best coaching job of your life. I mean, they fired your predecessor for a lot less, my guy. You need to stop, Mike. Seriously, you could be a legend forever in New York City. You should be. You should get a statue. You should get all the love. But not until you stop letting the dogs out. And Mike, you really should have known not to try to run back the Mad Dogs act. Because as much as I love Mike Brown, he's no mad dog. And nothing Mike did today, or essentially every day since they won, every hour since they won, none of that comes anywhere near to what the Mad Dog did back in 01.
5: Thank you to the greatest fans in the world!
4: Yeah!
5: Yeah! Yeah!
4: Yeah!
5: Who let the dogs out? And to those who speak Spanish, les agradecemos y les decimos que el año que viene lo haremos otra vez.
1: Gracias, pero Edmund Haro. That's how it's done, Mike. That's how it's done. That's why you don't want to do it. That's how it's done. Compare Mike Brown's players and their reaction to the Mad Dog's teammates and their reaction. All the Lakers are in awe. Like, they love it. They can't believe it. And understandably so. Well, look at this guy. That right there, that was actually fresh and cool by comparison. Mike, you're making the original dork, Mark Mattson, look like Brad Pitt, Paul Newman, Steve
6: there
1: McQueen, Denzel Washington, Keanu Reeves, Matt Damon, and Al Pacino all rolled into one. The OD, Mark Mattson, the original dork. I love Mattson. Mike, you can't compete with that. Even after winning a world championship for the first time in a half a century. My guy, stop, please. I don't want you to be known for that. I want you to be known for the great work you did. I want you to get your flowers. Dude, they're going to fire you if you keep doing that. Cease and desist. 1-800-636-8686. What is the most important job of any NBA head coach? Honestly, get along with your star players. They want you to stop. Do not. They brought you in because Tibbs was not fully connecting with his star players. You did. That's how you won it all. You empowered them. They're not going to keep connecting with you if you keep showing up and doing that, though. I'm just here to help. I love you, man. I really do. All right, so I've got more on the parade. Other things I want to get to today. You know, there's actually been a Joe Burrow sighting. And I'm talking about the swaggy Joe Burrow that we have not seen in a few years. He showed up in a piece in The Athletic. And he was talking a big game. Big game. Joe went as far as to compare the team they have right now for the upcoming season to the all-time great 2019 LSU national champion. Joe never looks back. Joe never references that team. And by the way, that was the greatest college football team ever. I know some of you Canes fans aren't going to like that. But arguably, and if they're not the best ever, they're on the very short list. Top three. Certainly the most explosive offensive team I've ever seen in college. And Joe is saying, you know what? I'm getting those vibes. It feels like that. He's never said anything like that. He didn't even say things like that when they went to the Super Bowl. So I want to get into what that means. Oh, we have ourselves a tennis moment. We have our best tennis interview since the GOAT of tennis interviews. That good. Now, better? I'm not going to say better, but in the conversation, like I would have never, ever even put anything in the conversation of that Rafa interview, but we have something that's in the conversation. All right, so I've got all these things. I've got a phone number too. Why aren't you using it? One, write this down. Tell me if I'm going too fast. One, let me start over. One, wait a minute. 1-800-636-8686. Use it or wait until the beef segment if you want. I've got Walt Weiss coming up at 12:40. I've got the FanDuel Predict segment with James Kelly at 1 o'clock. I've got Rex Hoggard at 1:40. The beef segment, 2 o'clock straight up. Is that enough show for you? Hey, is this thing on? Does this work? Did you not pay your bills in Poway? Is there an iPhone in Escondido? The hell is am I not on the air? I want to hear from Oceanside. Have you degenerates not paid your phone bills? What is the matter with you? Wake up, sleepyheads. Get on the phones. Was that not the best 20 minutes in all of sports talk radio? You're welcome. Biggest stage in world soccer is here. And that, by the way, was not a hat tip either. That was not an homage or a hat tip. Let's be very clear about that, butter knife.
6: Thank you.
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15: If you're caring for an aging parent, you may feel quite often that you're alone in what you're doing. But you're not. Not by a long shot. According to a new report by the Pew Research Center, 10% of U.S. adults are caring for a parent over age 65. Millions more are caring for a spouse or partner 65 or older. Beyond the sheer numbers, this report, perhaps unsurprisingly, found a major difference in caregiver well-being between men and women. One psychologist we spoke to suggested thinking 5 years in the future and imagining where you are right now. Will you be glad you took something on, or regretful that you didn't? You also need to cut yourself some slack, he said, especially women. Don't try to shoulder all of the burden by yourself. You might need to ask for help before you burn out. You'll be so glad you did. I'm Dr. Sanjay Gupta, helping you live a better life.
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0: beef segment. So if that's not what you want to do, you should do what you want to do, but do it right now. If you want to do both those things, I always encourage that. All right. So once again, Walt Weiss coming up at 12:40, top of the hour. James Kelly, he's getting a little bit of breathing room now. James Kelly. James Kelly knows that when I back up his segment with an interview on the other side, he can't play the jukebox. He can't work Alvy. So he's getting a little bit of room. Who knows what he'll bring? And Rex Hoggard will join us too. So all that's coming up. In the meantime, some reaction really quickly. Wooden Laconic, quote, if Mike Brown does get a statue in front of MSG, he best be bending down and opening a gate that's holding back a group of dogs. One War Hit Wonders from the early 2000s who have seen a recent spike in their iTunes downloads. See, this is the thing, though. He did more than just bend down and open up the gate. This is my whole point. This is my whole point. To prevent emails like that. To prevent him being thought of or remembered like that. I don't want Mike Brown to be remembered as the guy who, quote, bent down and opened up a gate that was holding back a bunch of dogs. He did more than that. He did something that even Pat Riley couldn't do. He did what he was hired to do. And by the way, what he was hired to do seemed like an impossible thing to do. They fired a guy who got them to the conference finals, meaning anything short of the NBA finals would not have been enough, much less win the NBA finals. So they put the guy in an impossible position, and he still got it done. So I'm trying to get people to focus on that. But he's making it very hard for me to do that because he keeps letting the dogs out. I mean, it's okay. It was kind of barely okay in 2021 or 2001 when the Mad Dog did it. Thankfully, it has aged incredibly. Thankfully, it gets better every single year. This won't. This won't because it had already been done. And like, Mike, you're a little weird. And weird is good. And weird is good in your case. But the Mad Dog was perfect for that because he was such a nerd. The best kind of nerd. A lovable nerd. But that was the guy who should have been doing it.
1: Thank you.
0: Time and place. That was perfect. He went bilingual. He always had that crazy nerd energy when he played. That Stanford nerd thing. It all made sense when he did it, and it makes no sense whatsoever now that you're doing it, and you won't stop. It's almost like somebody convinced this guy, dude, keep playing the hits. They love it. They love it. They love it. Stop, stop, stop, stop, stop, stop. Dave Wilcox, quote, very nice smack saw reset. I will certainly expect all the ranchos to pick up the phone. There are a lot of ranchos. Rancho Bernardo. Rancho Penasquitas. See, I did it twice in 1.5 hour. That I guarantee that took 5 years off my life. I can't do that anymore. Haunted Horse. Jim, I will stop letting the dogs out when you stop letting your inner hacksaw out. Signed, Mike Brown. Look, it was one shout out. Throwback Thursday to the spork. Now I'm done. Dino, you should be done. Why do you keep coming back, Dino? Rome, James Dolan has his own merch? What? Signed a haunted horse. It's a good point, actually, Dino. Now, Dino, me saying you made a good point does not mean that I want you to ever interact with me ever again. Let's be clear on that. Gail in Valencia. Now, Gail can interact with us anytime she wants. Romy, Mike Brown is so cool. I love Who Let the Dogs Out. Signed, Gangnam Style. There you go. You see? That's why I like Gail. That's funny.
2: War Lady Clone.
0: I am the twin. Quote, Rome, ever since I was let out, I never came back. Never came back to the jungle ever since. Signed, Paul's Dog. Although I was a fan of the dog.

0: He's not missed. Tom really didn't like the dog. James Kelly actually liked the dog. Because that's funny. Tom's got an open mind. And I'm not going to say Tom likes most things. But he likes a lot more things than James Kelly, who hates almost everything. But James Kelly liked that dog. But I think we're all universal in saying we're glad that that was the one dog that somebody put in a car and took to another neighborhood and left. The bacon guy's in. Quote, I found your YouTube channel and I hit subscribe as requested, but I've yet to receive the free set of steak knives that were promised. Disappointingly yours, Parody Larry.
1: Second prize, a set of steak knives.
0: Third prize, Larry, you fired. I didn't promise a set of steak knives. I did something so incredible yesterday. I said that I would never, ever, I should never, ever let these two guys on in the same segment, much less in the same, the same year, much less the same segment, and I did. And it went as horribly as I thought it would. John and Little Rock. And Parody Larry. I let them both on in the same segment, and they both did horrible parodies. I thought it'd be one of the worst things ever, and it was worse than that. And then Parody Larry was all bent because he thought it was awesome. JB time is in. Jimmy, working dual screens today. Awesome. Hashtag US Open. Dude, you should. Way to go, Jim. Don't give it up, Jim. Rory has got the first round lead. 3 under. Rory's played some good golf. He was playing well coming in. He had 3 top 20s in a row coming in. And playing really well right now. The fog is lifted. They're on the course. And, of course, Rex Hoggard will help me break that down a little bit later on. And, you know, Rex, he will be all over it. Walt Weiss is coming up in less than 10 minutes. James Kelly, top of the hour with FanDuel Predicts. James Kelly and I will talk golf. We've done well in some of the majors, and frankly, we've had our heads handed to us in some of them. But we'll talk some golf, and we'll talk some soccer. James Kelly talking soccer is hilarious. Not talking it, but betting it. Van Tan. Who let clones out? Woof, woof. Who let clones out? Woof, woof, woof. Signed YouTube live chat on Rome Show. War letting Lauren Hubs dog out. Jason in Texas. We're going to have it. The dogs will be out. The real dogs, the clones. They will be unleashed. There will not be leashes. They're going to be out there for live chat. I have no idea what to expect. Probably nothing good. But we're going to find out. It's part of the evolution. The show is coming to YouTube live. Every day, starting Monday. We launch, we debut on Monday. So if you're already a fan of YouTube, and you use it, and you watch it, it becomes like your channel on TV, however you use it. Computer, phone, TV, wherever. It's another way to get the show, another new way to get the show, but with a new aspect, live chat. And we'll be working our way through that. Walt Weiss joins us when we come back.
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1: That's true. I am Jim Rome of Westwood One, also SiriusXM, also the X Platform, also the Rome TV channel, and as of this coming Monday, YouTube as well. All right, I am fired up for this. We're joined right now by the manager of the Atlanta Braves. He spent the last 8 years as the Braves bench coach. He was also the manager of the Colorado Rockies from 2013 to 2016. Great player. 14 years in the bigs for the A's, the Marlins, the Rockies, and the Braves. He won a World Series with the A's in 1989. He was an All-Star in 1998. The Braves are in first place in the NL West. We are joined by their manager, Walt Weiss. Man, Walt, it has been a minute. It is awesome to talk to you. How you doing, Walt?
2: Doing good, Romy. How you doing?
1: Good. Good. Skip, it is so good to see you. Listen, Walt, I got to ask you, you know, it helps when you're winning, but when you've had the baseball life that you've had and you've accomplished virtually everything there is to accomplish in the game, how much are you enjoying this chapter of your career and this current challenge?
2: Yeah, it's been great, Romy. Felt like at this point in time, probably more prepared than I've ever been to sit in this seat. You know, been in the game a long time now in a variety of roles. Been around a lot of great players, a lot of great coaches, managers. And so I've absorbed a lot over the years. And, felt that I was primed for this run right here.
1: Walt Weiss joining us. You know, the thing about that is you might be more ready now than ever before, but you might have had that opportunity a few years back when the Marlins came calling in 2022, but you chose not to interview with them. Walt, I'm curious, why did you prioritize staying where you were as opposed to maybe getting another shot at managing at that time?
2: No, great question. I think I was really enjoying what was going on here. Atlanta kind of become my baseball home. I played here the last 3 years of my career, so felt ingrained in the culture here, and we were winning. Things were going really well. I enjoyed working for Snit, being his bench coach. So I knew during those years as a bench coach here, it was going to take something really overwhelming to pull me away from this. So I turned down a few interviews, Romy, over the years, but in the end, it all worked out because there's no other place I'd rather be the skipper than this place right here.
1: Man, sure did work out. Walt Weiss joining us. Walt, you mentioned you spent the last 3 years of your playing career there. With the franchise still mourning the passing of legendary skipper Bobby Cox last month at age 84, what do you remember most about playing for Bobby? And then how much of an influence was he on the manager that you are today?
2: Yeah. No, the thing about Bobby was he was the best I'd ever been around at creating loyalty just because of the way he treated people. He always felt like Bobby was, he had your back and he was going to support you no matter what. And as a player, man, when we lost, we were in the World Series in 99, I mean, to a man, after we lost that series to the Yankees, we felt like we let Bobby down. And that's really powerful. You don't see that much in professional sports, but that's the kind of effect Bobby had on people. You just wanted to do well for him. You didn't want to let him down. And just a great leader. So, yeah, I was fortunate. You know, my career was bookended by a couple great managers. It started with Tony La Russa and ended with Bobby Cox. And so a lot to draw from there. And in the end, it's my own personal touch, but a lot of lessons learned from both of those great managers.
1: Walt Weiss joining us. Well, you mentioned Tony La Russa, so let me follow up and ask you, what made him different? What was his separation? What was his superpower?
2: Yeah, Tony was probably as prepared as anybody I've ever been around to attack a series, to attack a game. He was looking for the smallest edge possible. Because, you know, the margin of victory, you know, Romy, at this level is razor thin. And Tony just had a knack for finding that little edge to tilt the scales our way. He was very intense. He was tough on me. Tony was tough on me as a young player. But, to this day, he's one of my closest friends. He's been a sounding board for me as a manager. And very grateful that I got to break in the league and really, really learn how to play this game and how to approach this game under Tony's leadership.
1: Hey, Walt, was he tough on all young guys? Why you? It's not like you needed a kick in the tail, or did you need a kick in the tail?
2: Yeah, maybe I did, you know. But yeah, you know, he used to he would undress me in front of the club a few times and there were reasons, there were times where I didn't really understand why, and you know, and then about 3/4 of the way through my rookie year, he called me in his office one time. He said, "Hey, you know all these times I yell at you in front of the team?" And I said, "Yeah, I do." He said, "You're not doing anything wrong. I'm just trying to get everyone's attention. I feel like we're not ready to play." And I guess he felt like I could handle it as a young player. But look, I mean, I grew up a lot during those years, and like I said, learned how to play the game. I feel like the right way under Tony and the guys around me, Carney Lansford and Terry Steinbach, you know, Eck and Dave Stewart. Had some great models to look up to during those early years of my career. So very, very grateful for that.
1: Yeah, it makes me wonder, though, Walt, like, why not go after one of those guys? Like, I've talked to plenty of managers and plenty of coaches. They'll do that, right? They'll go after the guys that they know can handle it to send a message to everybody else. And it's like you just said, but you were the rookie, not one of the vets. Yeah. That's amazing that he picked you.
2: Well, you know, I think it was pretty safe for him. He knew I wasn't going to snap back at him as a young player, you know. At the same time, you know, I think he also thought it was important to shape and mold young players early in their careers. And I think that I've heard him talk about that, and that's a philosophy of his. And that was probably part of it too, Romy, you know, where he felt like, you know, I got to make sure I keep this young kid in check. And he certainly did. And look, I'm grateful for those years.
1: I know, I get it. Nothing but respect. I'm hearing it from you. Walt Weiss joining us. Walt, those pictures and those names you mentioned are absolutely incredible. You think about the megastars, the Hall of Famers, the guys you played with on that team. Like, that meant the energy of that clubhouse. And really different types of guys. Big Mac, Jose Canseco, Dave Stewart, Steinbach, Lansford. Like, what was the energy? How would you describe what it was like, Eck, in that clubhouse?
2: Yeah. No, you're right on, Romy. It was a different energy, man. It was, I didn't know it at the time because it was my first big league team, but I look back on it now and I've never been a part of anything like that. Like it was like a traveling rock band, man. I mean, we'd go on the road and we'd have to take service elevators up to our rooms because we couldn't get through the lobby because all these people were waiting for us. You know, especially guys like Canseco. He was on top of the world. McGuire. You know, you mentioned Eck. I mean, these guys were—they transcended baseball, and it was crazy when we went on the road. The following that we had was just insane, and I've never experienced anything like that ever since.
1: You know, it's funny. Without getting into the details, I remember Walt back in the day. Canseco came on one of our TV shows, and it was when he was at the peak of his powers. And we sent the limo there. Let's just say that Josie kind of did what he would do in a limo and then went to the game. And I think he hit 3 bombs that night. Like, it was like the most Canseco thing ever. Like, how would you describe, though, his mindset and his baseball acumen when you played with him?
2: Yeah. I got to tell you, you know, a lot of times people ask you, you know, who's the best you've been around and this type of thing. Canseco's in that conversation. I played with some Hall of Famers, Romy. You know, I was with Ricky. You know, I was with Chipper. You know, I played with obviously Jose McGuire. Played with Sheffield. I mean, played with some great ones. And Jose's in that conversation is the best I've played with, but I've seen during that window where he was on top. And you know, it didn't last as long as it should have. But those late 80s to early 90s, there was nobody like him. There was nobody like him in the game. He was typically the biggest guy in the field. He could hit the ball further than anybody else on the field. He can throw the ball harder. He could run faster than anybody on the field. I mean, this guy was a freak at 6'4", 6'5", 240 pounds. So he was an avatar back then. Like I said, unfortunately, it didn't last as long as, you know, it could have. But I got to tell you, Jose Canseco, though, during those years, was as good as anybody I've been around.
1: He was an avatar. Walt Weiss joining us. Man, this is fun. Well, so the guys you mentioned, some amazing, amazing players. Who is the toughest or fiercest competitor you ever played with?
2: Yeah, that's Carney Lansford. I mean, it didn't take long for that one. Carney's probably the most intense player I've ever played with. Not probably. He definitely is. It was a different level, Romy, with Carney. That the level of intensity, and with all the big names on those squads in Oakland, Carney was the leader. Carney was the leader. When he spoke, you know, everyone took a seat. And you know, Stu was that way on that team on the pitching side of it. But Carney was the guy, man. He was the point man for all those great teams in Oakland. And you know, we didn't have a team captain, but if we did, it would have been Carney Lansford.
1: Well, Weiss joining me. I'm so glad you mentioned Smoke. One of my favorite guys. I love Smoke. Smoke's cool, man. Smoke's cool. He's fearless. How much confidence did you have when he took the ball?
2: Yeah, tremendous, man. Tremendous big game pitcher. I think one of the more underrated pitchers, right, Romy, of a generation. This guy won 20 4 years in a row, Romy. I mean, and he was locking horns with Clemens and all the big boys back then. And more times than not, we got the win when Stu was on the mound. Just another one. You know, I talk about Carney being the great competitor and the intensity. Stu was the same way. And when he took the ball, man, it was all business. And, man, we had some battles with the Red Sox in the late 80s, early 90s when Clemens was their top dog. And Stu would match up with those guys. And like I said, man, we'd win those games. He was a great big game pitcher and a tremendous competitor.
1: Yeah, well, I got about 90 seconds. I'm so happy we got to do this. But you want to talk about tough? You want to talk about leading from the front? You know where I'm going. How about in April when Jorge Soler came out to the bump, let the hands go? You were flying like out of the clouds and took this guy down. Anybody who knows anything about your background and your training knows not to mess with you. What were you thinking as this thing went crazy on the internet?
2: Yeah, look, when that happened, Romy, that wasn't the plan to go for the takedown. But when Soler was coming toward us, that's a large human being, and
1: look at you.
2: We know
1: look
2: him
1: at
2: well.
1: You, dude. And you're like first one to him, perfect takedown.
2: Yeah, I'm a little. I've lost a step, so I wasn't quite the first one there. But he came to me, and so when that happened, I kind of my instincts took over, and I said, I got to get this guy off his feet because he's gonna hurt somebody. It's a big man, and he was angry.
1: And it seems to me, Walt, he's lucky that you were looking to de-escalate and neutralize and didn't go on to the offense the way you could have based on your training. Walt, I know you waited for this. I know there's a rainout. I know you made a point of sticking around so you could do the interview. Man, it's so good to see you, Walt. It's so good to get caught up. I really appreciate you.
2: Yeah, same here, Romy. Always love our time together, man. It's been a while, but let's do it again.
1: Yeah, I'll take you up on that, Skip. You know, Walt, appreciate you. Walt Weiss. How fun was that? So I love that Walt remembers the jungle and came back in and did such a great interview. That was an absolute blast. My thanks to the Braves and to the manager, Walt Weiss. Okay. When we come back, James Kelly will join us. I know James Kelly will appreciate that. And if you don't, Kelly, I swear I will run your ass. Don't have anything smart to say about that unless you have something smart to say about that, James Kelly. You know what I mean by that.
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1: Clones, listen up. 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
13: Recent survey conducted by Common Sense Media found one-third of teenagers prefer AI companions over humans for serious conversations. There's a term for that, social offloading. And experts we talked to warned that this habit could be stunting emotional growth, leaving an already isolated generation who came of age during the pandemic even less prepared for the messiness of human interaction. Sure, AI can help you polish whatever it is you're looking to say, but that's not very human, right? It's the messiness that makes our interactions with each other so real. It's also what makes them so validating, help us to develop our confidence, our voice, our deep bonds with each other. Psychiatrists we talked to encouraged turning to family or friends when you're struggling to express yourself. They are keen to help. I'm Dr. Sanjay Gupta, helping you live a better life.
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1: All right, so we're moving to hour number two. It's going to be a busy hour. We're going to have James Kelly momentarily for our FanDuel Predicts segment. Also, top of next hour, we have the beef segment. You don't want to miss that. In between all that, Rex Hoggard will be joining us. Talk some U.S. Open. But speaking of FanDuel Predicts, what you want to do is you want to download that app right now. Go to FanDuel Predicts. It's an absolute blast. Download the app right now, right before we do our segment. That way you have $25 to play with. The app is clean. It's easy. It's fun. I'm in it every single day. I've already been there today. And it's available in all 50 states. And there's no way we can do what we do around here and continue to build and evolve without our partnership with FanDuel, joining me as he does every Thursday to break things down and help us out for FanDuel Predicts is the big head, James Kelly. Yo, head, what's going on? How's your week going?
2: Dude, fantastic. Big Walt Weiss fan here, dude. Love the guy.
1: There's not a yeah, but, or some lame joke coming, right?
2: No.
1: I love Walt.
2: Dude, those A's teams were my favorite back in the day, and I'll never forget his 1989 home run in Game 1 of the World Series. I think it was Game 1. I guess I forgot, but I think it was Game 1. Going deep. Dude, you guys just talked about it. Jose, Mark, and Walt, back-to-back-to-back American League Rookie of the Years, dude. Love the A's.
1: Crazy stuff. Carney Lansford, Smoke, Ricky,
2: Steinbach. All of them. Yep.
1: I love what he said, too, about I had no idea when I was in it because I was in it and I didn't know any different. Yeah. He's like, looking back, man, we were a bad rock stars. I mean, they must have been the Bulls back in the day, right? Mike, Rodman, Scotty, when they were traveling around on the road. These guys, especially.
2: Dude,
1: the way
2: could you imagine social media back in the day if they had these guys running around? No way, unbelievable. Man. Completely different era. Especially that year, 89, coming off the loss in 88 to the Dodgers and everything like that. It was freaking... I loved them. I loved LaRusso, too. I loved them all.
1: Nice job. I like it. I appreciate it. All right, Head. So we got ourselves a little FanDuel Predicts.
2: Yes.
1: How's that app treating you so far?
2: Fantastic. I love it. I'm on it every single day, several times a day.
1: It's fun, man.
2: Already got some action. Yeah.
1: All right. Action's good. Yeah. We love action's action. Good. We love action. Not like Brendan Sorsby loves action.
3: I'm just
1: but
3: not
1: we
3: that
1: love action.
2: That's a all good right. conversation.
1: Yeah, that is. But not for right here. Not right now. All right. So where do you want to start? Got to start with some
2: U.S.
1: golf,
2: Open.
1: Right?
2: Yeah. Yeah. Hell yeah. Shinnecock. Fourth time in the last 31 years it's been there. Brooks won it last time out in 2018, but kind of funny. Some clone favorites have had some success there. One, the Karate Kid. Phil Mickelson took second in 04. Before that, 95, dude. Greg the Leg blew a weekend and losing to another jungle legend. I think he is. Corey Pavin. Does he remind you of anything?
1: No. No.
2: What is this significant?
1: Oh, wait, I know.
2: Shinnecock.
1: Wait, I know. It just came back to me. Yeah. Corey Pavin looked exactly like a rat.
2: Yeah.
1: And because he looked exactly like a rat, we made him one of the founding members of the Rat Family. It's all
2: that's right.
1: Back to me right now.
2: Yes.
1: That dude looked
2: and
1: like a rat.
2: And a winner at Shinnecock.
1: He was the reason the Rat Family existed,
2: rat
1: honestly.
2: See? 1995 right there, Shinnecock
1: quite a legacy,
2: winner.
1: Pavin.
2: Yeah.
1: Go UCLA.
2: Freaking Norman.
1: Rat.
2: Yeah. Dude, blowing a weekend lead for old Greg the Leg, but he had to carry a little weight. Anyways, this time, the pros hate it. They hate the course.
1: You try playing with three legs, bro.
2: I mean, come Sunday, it'd get a little tiring. I'm just saying that, all right? The last time that a major championship...
1: That's a nice walk spoiled. Three-legged walk. It's a long one. Anyway.
2: Wow. Dude, do you like this course? Or I like seeing the pros struggle, so I absolutely love it. It depends on what
1: the USTA does with it. Remember last time they were here?
2: Yeah.
1: They were 1-1, man. They were pissed.
2: Last time that a major championship didn't have a single player finish under par, it was here 8 years ago, that tournament.
1: Yes.
2: So it's not as bad.
1: To answer your question, yes. I think it's funny.
2: I do, too. I think it's fantastic. It's hard. It's long. Greens are brutal. Precision wins here. Complete games are needed.
1: Galleries are rough.
2: The galleries are rough. We love that, too. And then, like today, when the wind is up, it turns the best players in the game inside out, almost unplayable at times. Also, the rough is thick, like 5 inches long, or as some say, a third of Norman. So driving accuracy isn't really important right here.
1: I think you've hit Greg the leg enough times. We got the point.
2: Okay, that's it. Okay, got it. Scotty was a favorite again. No surprise there, but he's off to a little bit of a slow start. He just visited the course for the first time a few weeks ago ever, so he's never even played there. I think he's at plus two. Rory is the big favorite right now. What are the numbers they got right there? It's moved a little bit. He's come down, but yes, he's right on top of the leaderboard, so he's the big favorite here. Let's not go there. I'm going to look at a couple chances here. I'm looking at play over the last year, scrambling, and a good drive percentage I just mentioned. I'm going to take a shot here with Fleetwood, Tommy Fleetwood. He was a runner-up in 2018. He shot a final round of 63 in 2018. He's in the mix right now. He's at even. I think you can get him at some pretty good action overall, so I'm going to take a shot with him. And then two guys just starting their rounds or haven't even teed off right now. Russell Henley, love him, best scrambling. And Matt Fitzpatrick, he's been on a fire all year round. So I'm going to take three shots here. Fleetwood, Henley, and Fitzpatrick to run down Rory on the odds board right there.
1: Really interesting. Leave those odds up if you don't mind. XCR. I like Fitz. I was going to say, I like Fitz coming
2: love
1: in.
2: Him.
1: I like Fitz.
2: Yeah.
1: Love him. I'll tell you what, I like Cam Young. I like Cam Young.
2: Cam Young, yeah. Great call again, too. And he hits all those metrics.
1: You know who cost me a lot of money? I just keep chasing and chasing and chasing and chasing. Rom, I just keep thinking it's going to happen.
2: Yes.
1: It's going to happen. It's going to happen.
2: Yep.
1: It's going to happen. I keep getting burned. So why not chase again? Just get burned again. Well, why not? Like, I've gotten used to it. I'd miss it if it didn't happen. Oh,
2: dude,
1: damn,
2: he's a popular pick again.
1: Damn, I made money.
2: I know.
1: No,
2: now it'll be the one time that you didn't bet him, he wins, so now you got to chase from here on out.
1: You know how that goes, don't we?
2: Yeah.
1: That
2: we do.
1: Goes that
2: absolutely.
1: Way. Always goes that way. All right, so we have had a lot of success with golf, and then we did not. I'm not going to lie to you. Last time we did this, it damn near wiped me out. I got way too confident because we had had so much fun and so much success, so I'm going to dial it back a little bit, but I am going to get down, and those are my choices. Dude, my favorite part of this segment, you talking soccer. I love when you bet soccer. I can't wait to hear this. Break down the USMT matchup with the Aussies.
2: Hey, let's do that here. All right, let's talk some soccer here. The number is minus 165 for a U.S. win, plus 340 for a tie, and plus 410 for an Australia to win this game. Which, that seems kind of crazy to me. That's a big number at plus 410.
1: Uh-oh.
2: They just beat Turkey 2-0. Did it move?
1: No, it's 455.
2: Dude, it just went up again then too. That's more.
1: When you say things like, that's a big number, that leads me to believe that, I know you, dude, you cannot say no to value. You love value.
2: Well, we'll get there, but, you know, it's better value now, too. And that's what I love about this freaking app, too. The numbers change fast because of the money coming in, the whole thing. So, dude, again, plus 455, that's an extra plus 35 if you want to go Australia here. Huge game, as we know. The U.S. was brilliant in their opening match. Advanced stat-wise, really impressive. They had the fourth highest field tilt.
1: You citing advanced stats in soccer is great.
2: Field tilt. Fourth highest by any team in their opening match since the tournament expanded to 32 in 1998. That's how good the U.S. was. They created touches, but tomorrow, Australia will not give them the space Paraguay did. Did I say that right? Did I say that wrong?
1: Paraguay.
2: That country that we just played. That's it. That team right there.
1: P-Town.
2: So, as Chalk told me, Australia is going to be all up on that ass. He didn't say it that way, but I kind of assumed it that'd be that way. No navigating around traffic cones is what he told me. So that'll be a big thing. Also, consistency at a high level.
1: Traffic cones is not a compliment.
2: Not at all. That's who we played. So will they show up again? They look fantastic, like we just said. And can they, if Christian Pulisic, and I always
1: close
2: mess that
1: enough,
2: name
1: dude.
2: Up.
1: You've done worse.
2: Yeah. If he doesn't go.
1: I'm going to give you a 9 for that, actually.
2: Pulisic. Yeah. These two teams played actually out here in Colorado in October. Good signs. Australia got on them early before the U.S. rallied to win 2-1. And in that match, Pulisic got hurt again. Seriously.
1: Yeah.
2: This guy kind of makes Anthony Davis look like Justin Gaethje at times because he never plays and he's hurt a lot. But anyways,
1: street
2: the key thing.
1: Pulisic.
2: Street clothes Pulisic.
1: We need that dude.
2: We need
1: that dude. Maybe not to win this game, but maybe to win this game.
2: Yeah, that's what I'm worried. It's a huge game, dude.
1: It's a big game. They don't have to have it. But it would be nice. It'd be nice. You know, it'd really be nice to have Christian Pulisic.
2: Pulisic, yeah. Street clothes Pulisic. If he can get out there and play this game, that'd be fantastic for him. Because if they win, it looks like they're going to be in, right? I mean, I would imagine they'll be in the actual bracket if they could win this game. But I got to go with the U.S. It'd be un-American not to go America.
1: You almost have to.
2: Not even me will go down that road. Yeah, not going to go down that road.
1: We finally found the line, Head. We finally found the line. Yeah. You're not going the other way. All right, I'm going to
2: Team USA.
1: USA, I'm going to hit that too. -160. Is it 164?
2: -164, -165, somewhere right around there.
1: I'm on that. Yep. Was already on that. Already did that. All right, done.
2: You want some baseball?
1: I would love some. By the way, I hit without you last night. I was a chalky little bitch, but I hit a three-team parlay. I felt good last night.
2: Ooh, on baseball?
1: Yes.
3: Get this guy.
1: Yes.
2: That's nice.
1: Took Ohtani straight up. He did not have his best game. Got paid. Then went a three-team parlay without you. Got paid. Dude. So, yeah, let's do some baseball.
2: I like the parlays a lot. I'm going to go over-under here on the Phillies-Mets. Aaron Nola and Sean Manaea. Nola, at one point, one of the best in the game. Not now. He's really struggled this season. And as of late, a 5.86 ERA on the season. This month, 14 innings pitched, 10 earned runs. Manaea, he is making his second start of the season. He was the odd man out in the rotation in spring training. But he did pitch well in his first start, last time out. And Nola, I'm going to say he's going to be better. He has to be better than that 14 innings, 10 earn run stretch here. I'm going to go under 9.5 runs for the Phillies and Mets in about an hour or two from here.
1: I like that. All right. Hey, one quick thing, and not for action, but just conversation. Finally, we've got a reason to talk about your dude, Joe Burrow, because Joe Burrow has been saying things like, hey, man, I'm ready to go. And he's leading in a different way. Now he's getting up in guys' bleed. And he's saying he's comparing the opportunity to 2019 LSU. Man, like, Joe's got his swag back. You got to love that. You love Joe.
2: I absolutely love it, and he needs it, and the team needs it. And it tells me he likes Zach Taylor is what it tells me, because I think he knows his coach's job's on the line this season, and he's like, okay, I got to fix this thing, and I got to own this thing. So, dude, I love it. Hey, we will get into NFL and talk a lot of NFL, but I'm all about the Bengals this year. You know I love Cincinnati. I bet I've been on them the last couple of years. But, dude, with Dexter Lawrence and this defense and their draft and the way they went about the offseason,
1: that's
2: I absolutely love it.
1: I think it's more. I think I disagree. I think he may like Zach, but that's Joe is about this season and this team for the reasons you just mentioned, more than the coach. The
2: defense, and being the fair, too, right? Being fair, too. Like, I'm making the money. My wideouts are making the money. This offense is making the money. We got to step up. Everybody has to step up. It's go time. The only question is and his body freaking
1: dude,
2: show
1: street
2: up.
1: Clothes, bro.
2: I know. Pulisic.
1: Didn't that hurt? Yeah. Didn't that hurt?
2: Joe Pulisic.
1: Joe. It's got to be available. It's got to be available. All right.
2: I got some College World Series if you want one real quick, too.
1: I'd love it.
2: Dude, I find it funny that North Carolina with Scott Forbes, I wish it was Forbes, might win a national championship for the first time ever.
1: For you, it probably is Forbes, so just go ahead.
2: Yeah, Scott Forbes. If that guy wins before the Hood Man does, so I gotta bet North Carolina. Just had a fun. It's freaking awesome. It absolutely awesome.
1: Like baseball, not basketball, not football.
2: You want to hear something else? Awesome?
1: He's got six rings.
2: Yeah, Scott Forbes.
1: That'd be pretty funny. All right, well, there you go, Head. Are you good? You done? You got more?
2: I got one more thing, too. Okay. Stephen H-Town reminded me of this. So my wife coaches at, she's a head cheer coach at Golden High School, where I went to school at. Yeah, little side note here. So I got to drop the boys off yesterday. Fun fact, yeah. And thanks to Stephen H-Town, he reminded me of the whole thing. So I walk in yesterday to drop my two boys off, and they have like an alumni case or something like that. And of course, nobody's really that famous. I went to my school. I mean, I'm not in the case. But guess who's in the case, dude?
1: Talk to me.
2: Winger. He went to my high school.
1: And you didn't know that?
2: I had no idea. I don't know. Well, we don't have anybody famous.
1: That'd be like me not knowing that the Menendez bros went to Galveston's high school.
2: I know. I started laughing my ass off, and everybody's looking at me like, what's so funny? I was like, oh, my God, this is gold. You can't even make this up. So then I Googled it. I'm like, I never heard about this. How did I not know this? And I'm like, no. Hit
1: bro,
2: winger.
1: Bro, you have got the most inane bleep in that giant forehead of yours.
2: I know.
1: Just rattling around. How did you not know that?
2: I don't know. And if I want to be in there.
1: Because you were only 17. You should know that.
2: I should know that. And now I want to be in the case and be famous. And they put me right next to Winger. I think it'd be great.
1: Bro, did Bon Jovi go to your high school?
2: Yeah.
1: Did Mick Jagger?
2: Yeah.
1: How do you not know that, man? Did Eddie Van Halen?
2: I don't know. And how it never circulated. I'm like, Winger? I'm like, this is a joke. Somebody set me up for this. There's no way this is accurate. Yep. Kip Winger. Golden High School.
1: Dude, maybe he'll go to work for you. Maybe he wants to be a part of the fabrication company.
2: Dude, he could do that. I'm hiring. I need a welder.
1: Who else is in the case?
2: Well, Mark Melanson, who you know, who I coached, that guy.
1: I love that. So explain to the clones, because I didn't believe it until we had him on the show, and I asked him straight up. He's like, it's true. James Kelly did coach me. I'm like,
2: James Kelly coached
1: an MLB-er. What?
2: Like 30 years ago, I was young. We coached their football team. We were great. We should have won state, but we won an eighth grade Carnation Bowl. He was our quarterback. We just let him rip it every time, just throw bombs,
1: That's
2: and we
1: incredible.
2: Beat everybody for the whole thing. Another one, Lindsey Horan actually went to Golden. She was she's like the star. Yeah, the women's national team.
1: Dude, did you coach Joe Burrow too? Melanson. No. That's one of my favorite James Kelly moments ever, because I never believed you. Like, yeah, I coached him. I'm like, yeah, you coached him. You coached him. Oh, yeah.
2: I
1: taught Roger Clemens everything he knows. Okay. And Melanson's like, no, it's true. He did.
2: Greatest kid, greatest family ever. Like, they were thankful. I'm like, yeah, I probably ruined his football career. That's why he stuck with baseball. But all right, thanks.
1: Did him a favor. Yeah. Did him a favor.
2: I did.
1: All right, Head. Nice job. Good job, Head. Good job. Good effort. Let's get
2: thanks,
1: paid.
2: Jim.
1: Have a great weekend.
2: Right.
1: Talk to you soon. Follow him on Big Head Bets on social.
3: Let's make some money.
1: Coach Mark Melanson. And by the way, dude, how do you get his name right? That's a hard name, but you nail that one every single time. But you were his coach. All right, what you want to do is you want to get to FanDuel Predicts. FanDuel Predicts, some great information, some great tips right there. FanDuel Predicts, download the app. It's not only free to do so, but you get $25 right when you do it. Put that money to work, get after it. And in the meantime, find the Big Head at Big Head Bets on social media. Thank him for that information. 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We're all about that. 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It's fun. 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Do it. All right. When we come back, still to come this hour, I've got Rex Hoggard at 140. We were talking U.S. Open. 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All beef jerky is not the same. 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
14: You ever wake up in the middle of the night or maybe first thing in the morning and notice drool on your pillow? Unless you're sleeping next to someone who hasn't already seen all your good, bad, and ugly, it's probably not that big a deal and not anything to worry about unless it's something that just started happening recently. When people drool at night, it's often because of a stuffy nose, acid reflux, or being a mouth breather. People who sleep on their stomach or side are more likely to drool than someone who sleeps on their back. But in some cases, drooling at night can be a warning sign of something more serious, like dental issues, sleep apnea, or even early symptoms of Parkinson's disease. If you're at all concerned about this, the best place to start is with an ENT doctor, an ears, nose, and throat doctor. They can recommend a sleep study to possibly get some answers. I'm Dr. Sanjay Gupta, helping you live a better life.
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in the next segment, so why not talk tennis right now? We already talked soccer. I'm rangy like that. All right, so I don't know that it beats it, but I think we finally have a contender for best tennis interview since that lady tennis reporter set Rafa Nadal's

0: on Rafa when Rafa tried to explain that her question was, let's just say a little misguided. There you go. Let me show it to you.
1: Nadal, congratulations on your win, and I would like to know, how do you feel after the game and if you're ready to give it another try?
2: I lost, by the way.
1: Yeah, I know, but it's a win anyway.
0: That is just so wild and crazy. Congratulations on your win. Would you like to give it another try? You're a credentialed journo. How? Why? He's all, I lost, by the way. And she was like, yeah, I know, but it's a win anyway. And then Rafa was like, And they're like giving each other the manual buzzer back and forth. It was like tennis with manual buzzers. Cross court, manual buzzer. Drop shot. Passing shot. A wild exchange. An iconic exchange. And great to actually see the visual of the exchange. But arguably what happened yesterday in London at the Queen's Club Championship may have been even more wild. Maybe not as wild or as interesting, but certainly way more profane and vulgar. Check out this post-match interview from Frenchman Corentin Moutet. It's incredible. Watch this.
3: You know, when I had the match point, I was on the second serve. Okay, you aim in the middle. Whatever you do, you just put the ball in the court, and then he hates me, 142. I was like, I would have to serve, and I would have to.
4: No F-bombs, please.
5: No.
4: Right, Corentin, I'm going to ask you one more question. Apologies, everyone, for the language there. I'm going to ask you one more question, so please keep it clean, okay? You on the grass, last week, unfortunately, didn't go your way. What's it like to get your first victory? Okay, Corentin, we need to improve that for the next round. Apologies, everyone. Corentin Moutet.
0: She's like, now we're done. This dude's like, improve what? I thought that went great. Look how pleased he is with himself. He's dropping F-bombs. She said, please, no more F-bombs. He kept dropping them, and he's winking at everybody. Look how pleased this dude is. He looks like a toddler who just learned his first curse word, and he's just going to keep saying it no matter how many times mommy and daddy say, no, don't do it. It's a classic example of somebody being told directly not to do something, and as a result, doubled and tripled down and did exactly that thing. I don't know that he was going to drop any more F-bombs in that interview after the very first one. But after she scolded him, all he wanted to do was drop more F-bombs.
4: No F-bombs, please.
5: No.
0: The funny thing is, I actually know where he's coming from. I know. Rome throwing back to his Yonex and Tikini and Fila days and going all tennis nerd on us. But I mean, I feel this guy. I see him working. I mean, he's right. F it, man. A 142 mile per hour second serve is no joke. F them second serves.
5: No.
0: Steve's looking at match point and his opponent hit a second serve. You know what second serves are? Second serves, you kind of just spin in. You make sure you put them in play so you don't double fault and give away a point. And this guy's all ready to close it out. You know, probably moving in a couple steps, get ready to jump on that second serve, attack that second serve, only to see 142 mile per hour Chetta and right at his body, no less. Anybody would have dropped an F-bomb right there because that's just stupid. 140 miles per hour is considered a really fast, really good first serve. And this dude's just mixing them in as second serves? On match point, I think. This is actually why I get why he dropped that first F-bomb. He's like, bleep. I'm just sitting back. Like, he's sitting back ready to attack That's

0: second serve, only to get hit with a missile, 142 mile per hour missile. So that's not shocking to me that he reacted the way he did. Now, I'll tell you what is shocking. What is shocking? Of all the people to come flying in out of nowhere on X to be critical, none other than jungle favorite Boris Becker. Now, me being the tennis nerd that I am, I loved Boris Becker when I was younger. He wasn't Bjorn Borg to me. Bjorn Borg was my guy. But I did love Boris Becker. I did. Y'all love him for a different reason. But putting all this aside, well, kind of not, actually. This is what's so wild about this. Boris, of all people, to come running into this fight. You would think that Boris would understand the situation. But here he was on the X yesterday, reporting the clip with this caption. What's wrong with this guy? Holy crap, Boris, you did not go there. Tell me you were hacked. Tell me anything. You asking, quote, what's wrong with this guy? My dude, you do know you're Boris Becker, right? You can never, ever ask that question of anybody regarding anything. Yet there you are on X. What's wrong with this guy? Bro, you and I are fine. I always admired you. However, you and my audience are a totally different deal. Because my audience, when they think of you, they think of something really different. I think of you as a 17-year-old who won Wimbledon. Never believe that. However, the clones, not exactly known for their tennis acumen. No, the clones are filled with people who know you for something entirely different. And the one thing they know you for is the broom closet, Boris. So, of course, when you bomb in out of nowhere with, quote, what's wrong with this guy? My audience is all going to have the same exact thought at the same exact time. Oh, that's rich. Broom closet dude wants to know what's wrong with a dude who dropped a couple of F-bombs. Boris, I'd love to defend you, but they've got a point. A couple of F-bombs is a little different than a five-second wrestling match in a broom closet in Nobu, London, that wrecked your marriage and your bank account. A couple of F-bombs is just a tad less serious than knocking up a woman who is not your wife in the broom closet of a high-end restaurant. You see, when that incident happened, it made total sense to ask, what's wrong with this guy? Bro, do you not see the irony in you asking what's wrong with this guy of anybody who did anything? Dude, you, my guy, are the one person in the world that can never ask that question of anybody for any reason. How is that lost on you? What's wrong with this guy? Boris Becker did that. The French dude yesterday was having a little fun. Or at least that's what he said afterwards, quote, I was just joking. I hope you guys didn't get offended. Thanks for the love, end of quote. Well, they were offended. They got offended, all right. They're still offended. When they threw back to the studio after that interview, his conduct was described as appalling. But see, yet again, I think that would better describe the conduct in the broom closet. Now, that would be appalling. Boris, my guy, I'm sorry, dude. I like you. I've always liked you. I actually still like you. But there's certain things that certain people cannot do, and you can never, ever, ever ask, what was that guy doing? What was that guy thinking? Right, Boris. Anyway, Boris, have fun with the clones. Like I do every day. All right, when we come back, wild, man.
1: No F-bombs, please.
0: All right, so what's better, that or Rafa? I'm going to go with Rafa. But I'm going to say that Boris calling him out on the X is best of all. When we come back, Rex Hoggard joins us. The great Rex. from the great Rex Streak. Stay tuned.
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3: The U.S. men's national team looks to go 2-0 in group play when they take on Australia. 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We'll find out Friday. Westwood One Sports.
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10: Slowly but surely, AI is seeping its way into every corner of our lives. One area perhaps I didn't expect is diet advice. A new study out of Turkey found that chatbots are recommending to teen boys and girls that they restrict their daily calories to dangerously low levels and eat a balance of nutrients that are kind of out of whack. Remember, teenagers are growing, one pediatrician told us. If they aren't getting enough nutrition, it can really stunt their growth on a number of levels. And in extreme cases, it can lead to significant health consequences. Large language models, LLMs, they are designed to agree with you. So if you're looking to lose weight, they're going to push you pretty hard in that direction. They also sometimes don't know how to tell the difference between good information and bad information. And you know who does? Your doctor. I'm Dr. Sanjay Gupta, helping you live a better life.
8: 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He's got socks. 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
1: 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Of course, I'm talking about the legendary Rex Hoggard from the legendary Rex Streak. Rex, if it's a major, you know I'm looking for you, my brother. How you doing? What's going on, Rex?
2: I'm going well. I think the interesting thing here is that a major broke out at the U.S. Open. And it's worth pointing out, Jim, that Shinnecock Hills, this is as easy as it's going to play. And yet it's still playing almost 3.5 shots over par.
1: All right. So that's a very good place to start. We remember the last time that it was there. People were very, very unhappy. There was nobody under par. A winning score actually was over par. Has the USTA dialed this thing back a little bit? Is it easier? How would you describe how it's playing?
2: It's as easy as it's going to play, Jim. And I know that's tough to say when you hear a player like Rory McIlroy, who shot one under, said he would have taken that at the beginning of the day. And keep in mind, the last two times the USGA was here for the U.S. Open, the last time being 2018, it did not go well. As a matter of fact, you could argue that they lost the golf course, whatever that means. So this time around, today's forecast called for winds that gusted to 40 miles an hour. So they erred on the side of caution. And give you an idea of what that means. So the way they measure green speeds, you know this, is on something called a step meter. And so the greens are rolling today and for tomorrow's second round at 10.5 on the step meter. The last time the U.S. Open had green speeds that slow was 1995. And I don't think back in 95 they could get them any faster. So they did. They erred on the side of caution. And I think so far it's paying off. Because had they not, this afternoon could have been just a disaster.
1: Interesting. Rex Hoggard joining us. So, Rex, finish the thought on Rory. Rory got off to a promising start today. He's been playing well this year. He got a second straight Masters and then a few top 20s. He finished one under. He may take that, but how would you describe his round overall?
2: He's scrappy, but I think that's what you've come to expect at a U.S. Open, especially at Shinnecock Hills. Everything's not going to go perfect. You're going to end up in some bad spots, and he did that today. And he also had a lot of highlights. He had an eagle. I don't know how many of those are going to be out on the golf course today. Well, he also hit a wedge and for a second shot on that par five for the eagle. So you get an idea if you get a downwind hole and you're Rory McIlroy. I guess the part that stood out to me is, and Rory's always really good about giving you some insight into exactly what he's thinking, and it was actually the U.S. Open here at Shinnecock Hills back in 2018, where he said he started to switch his mindset when it came to major championships. Because he said after missing the cut here in 2018, he went to the next tournament, which is the Travelers Championship, and said he felt more comfortable on that golf course than he did at Shinnecock Hills. And he realized that was wrong. That wasn't the right way to think. That's not the right way he wanted to feel. So at the end of that season, he committed himself to being the best major championship player he could possibly be. And I think you're seeing that version right now, because in 2018, I would not have picked Rory as one of the favorites here at Shinnecock Hills. This was not his style of golf, but he has evolved. He's matured. He's much more patient. And that's what we saw today.
1: Rex Hoggard breaking it down for us. Rex, what about world number one, Scottie Scheffler? He's trying to join Rory in golf's most exclusive club, become the eighth man to complete the career Grand Slam. He settled down today after three bogeys on the front nine. How do you think that his game aligns with Shinnecock Hills? What do you expect from him?
2: He was the favorite, and he should have been the favorite. The reason why he's world number one, you look at what this golf course demands, is a second shot golf course. The fairways this week are 48 yards wide on average. That is huge for U.S. Open. So this really wasn't the driving contest that we've come to expect at a U.S. Open. And this should have been right in Scottie's wheelhouse. And I would argue he's still right there. But as we've seen throughout the season, really since the American Express, pretty much back in January, there has been something that's just a little off when it came to Scottie, whatever it might be. And we're talking about just minute percentages when it comes to his iron play, his proximity to the hole, his putting. I would argue watching him today, he is much more entertaining, this version of Scottie, because you don't really know what to expect. Whereas when he's in full flight, it seems like he's almost a machine. You know he's not going to make a mistake. But now I think there's an entertaining element to it, and I'm not really willing to write him off. I still think he's a perfect fit for this golf course.
1: Hey Rex, who do you like this weekend that might not be one of those marquee names that might sneak up, maybe some wild cards? Who are you looking at?
2: I think there's a couple of them. I mean, one that actually is on the leaderboard right now. He shot one under 69, and this is just his second start as a professional. He's a young player named Ben James. Last week, he made his first start at the Canadian Open. I had a chance to see him, talk to him a little bit. It's amazing the game that this kid has, and we're seeing it more often with kids straight out of college. They're ready to compete at the highest level. But what's really thrown me here is that mentally he's ready, because he was leading through two rounds last week in Canada and then just blew up on the weekend, shot 78 on the weekend and just pushed himself out of contention. I was talking with his caddy this week about it, Tim Tucker, and he was like, he didn't even get mad. He never got flustered. It never seemed like the moment was too big for him. He just realized that I just had an off day. And this is a 23-year-old young man. So it's pretty amazing to see him right back in the mix. He has the game. And if he can be mature enough and be patient enough, the things I just talked about with Rory, he could actually make some noise this week.
1: Hey, Rex, to your point, what changed? Why are guys so ready now coming out of college as compared to at any other point?
2: I think it's a cascading effect when you look at coaching, when you look at fitness, when you look at fitting. They are fit from a very young age now. They maximize, optimize all of their equipment. The coaching is better. And when you get to college, there are factories now that create a lot like you see in college football programs, where they are essentially building you towards the NFL. Same thing when it comes to University of Georgia, University of Virginia, these powerhouses, they are built to build PGA Tour players. And so by the time they do show up as a professional, they're ready. They have all five tools. It's just a matter of making sure that they adhere to the program.
1: We're talking to Rex Hoggard. Rex, what about Brooks Koepka? Since we talked about 2018, he won the last time it was there. He had to withdraw with a hand injury from the Canadian Open, which you just referenced. What did you take away from the five-time major champs, 3-over-73 today, which he capped with a double bogey on 18?
2: Yeah, I think the double bogey was just one of those times when Shinnecock Hills just bites you. I was just talking about the idea. It doesn't take a lot to get offline around here and put up a big number. I would argue that probably Brooks Koepka is pretty happy with that, considering he started the week with a lot of questions. You mentioned W. Dean last Sunday from the Canadian Open. He didn't really know what the problem was. Essentially, he had numbness, and he said he really couldn't grip the club because of his pinky and his index finger in his left hand. Just wasn't working, and it happened on Saturday in Canada. And look at the way he played that round. He was awful. Some of those drives were 90 yards offline. So he has come a long way since last Saturday. I was talking with his trainer this afternoon. They feel like they got him on a good program. The one reason I would be optimistic when it came to Brooks Koepka is he has hit the ball well since he returned to the PGA Tour earlier this year from LIV Golf at Torrey Pines. His one blind spot has been his putting. Last week, at least for three rounds in Canada, he had the best three putting rounds. If he can continue something like that here, he has the experience. You know, it's out of win here. I would like him.
1: Hey, Rex, speaking of LIV, since that entity is kind of unraveled and is falling apart, what are you hearing about the way the PGA might reintegrate the LIV golfers who want to come back? What does that look like? What's that process look like?
2: We already know the pathway. So earlier this year, the PGA Tour for Brooks Koepka specifically made a program for a player like Brooks. It was open to four players, actually. It was open to Brooks, John Rahm, Bryson DeChambeau, and Cam Smith. The reason that window was so small is the Tour picked players who had won major championships within the last 4 years. They were specifically trying to get those players back. Only one player, Brooks Koepka, took that program up and returned to the PGA Tour. And I would argue it has been a win for both Brooks and the PGA Tour in all of the tournaments he has played, because he hasn't been allowed into the signature events. He's had to play his way into those, essentially. So he's playing the smaller, lesser field events, the Cognizant Classic, the Valspar Championship. It helps those events, and it's good for Brooks. Now, on the other side of it, if you're a player that's not of that caliber that wants to come back, Patrick Reed is probably the example. Patrick Reed's contract with LIV Golf ended at the end of last year. He did not re-sign with him, so he decided to play the European Tour, and he got off to a really good start. He's already won twice, so by the end of this year, he should be inside their top 10 on their points list, which that means he would be exempt onto the PGA Tour. He essentially had to serve a one-year suspension, so he did that on the European Tour. I think that's the pathway that we'll see for the most of the remainder players who are on LIV that want to come back.
1: Appreciate that, Rex. I did my best not to mention Eldrick, but I failed. Let me just ask you about Tiger. As he continues to rebuild his personal life after spending close to 3 months in rehab in Switzerland, is there any general sense from the people that you talked to about how he might approach another comeback on the course?
2: I think right now he's just trying to come back as a human being when you talk to people who are in his universe. Clearly what happened earlier this year when he's been charged with a DUI after a car crash in Jupiter, Florida. I think I don't want to call it rock bottom, because certainly we have been through a lot when it comes to Tiger Woods, but him committing not just to therapy, but long-term therapy. I think he was over there in Switzerland almost 3 months. I think that's a step in the right direction. Because first and foremost, you want to be a human being in this situation. And you want to see someone who is clearly struggling, that clearly has issues, find a way to battle out. And I can only imagine how difficult it is, because we had this conversation the night he committed to therapy, where you can get all the tools to fight therapy. And I've never gone through it, but I know people who have. And what they're equipping you with the skills to try to battle your addiction. What they can't do is deal with the pain, which is the underlying cause. We all know what he has endured over the course of his career. It's going to be a difficult road, but at least it seems as if he's on the right path right now.
1: Rex Hager, Golf Channel Insider, also a writer for GolfChannel.com and the co-host of the Golf Channel podcast with Rex and Lab. And of course, a member of the Great Rex Streak. 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
2: Jim, you make the major. Thanks, pal.
1: You too, dude. 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I'll even start you off with a beef. You know when the beef segment is, so why did you not call sooner? 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Use the digits. What is your beef? It's next.
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11: 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And most people get enough of it simply from the foods they eat. 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

0: 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Very few parameters, very few boundaries, very few ground rules. Just get in, get out, state your beef, keep it moving. A couple of things that you know you can't beef about. We've done this before. It's always an absolute blast. Get in here, get after it. You have your telephone number. I'm going to start with the phone calls. We'll get the right in beefs also. So hit me up on the X. Hit me up on email. Find the program. Let's beef. I'm going to start where I always start. Man, like I said yesterday, I feel like I talk to this guy every day, but I talk to this guy once a week. And I talk to this guy once a week at this time, every single week. Let's go to Charleston. Miles. Miles, my dude. What's your beef?
1: Hey, Rome, last week during the beef segment, a bot or something called Mark Nato 303. What are there, 302 other Mark Natos? Anyway, contacted this segment and said that his beef was people calling the jungle from, quote, dream vacations. And then he proceeded to list hiking as a dream vacation. Hey, Mark, buddy, you need to get out more, loser. I have a beef with your stupid choices. Hey, Rome, more Jonathan Cooper getting his blackberries from the electronics section, buddy. Out.
0: All right, Miles. Miles in Charleston. Until I can find somebody better and more reliable to set the tone and start us off, I will start there every week that he shows up for it. And he shows up every week for it. 1-800-636-8686. Why don't we go to Spokane, Dan, in Spokane? Hey, Dan, good to have you. What's your beef?
2: Hey, ¿cómo estás, el señor Jim?
0: Bien, ¿y usted?
2: Oh, muy bien, señor. Hey, so I got this little problem. I'm a mail carrier up here in Spokane, and all I have time for is to listen to Jim Rome all day long, or, you know, from the time, and then listen to Spanish tapes the rest of the time. Well, the problem is when I get off work, and I get liquored up. Any Spanish person I see, I end up spitting Spanish to them. And then inevitably, I end up regretting it the next day. But anyway, Anwar El Señor Dan in Spokane. Out.
0: Don't be so hard on yourself. Baracho. Baracho. Ablando. Baracho. He gets drunk and starts spitting Spanish at anybody who he sees who he thinks can speak Spanish. That's not a terrible thing, right? It depends what you say, I guess. The summer class that Logan Rome is taking at Boulder is Spanish 3. So if you run into him, spit your Spanish at him. He'll probably spit back. Let's go to Dana Point, of course. Dana, Jay in Dana Point. Great to have you, Jay. What is your beef?
3: Yo, Rome, I got beef with the Jim Turf geezers. Hey, Coffin Dodgers, that narrow strip of fake grass with the three weight sleds at the end isn't for you to take a nap or stretch or whatever you're doing. I dragged four plates through a tight chicane around you. You still didn't move. It's like your common sense is melting away like your skin. Take the dirt nap rehearsal to the ab area. Out.
0: Dude, that was awesome. The dirt nap rehearsal. Take the dirt nap rehearsal to the ab area. I'm out. That was strong. Guy's trying to get his lift in. 1-800. Hey, Coffin Dodgers. 1-800-636-8686. Let's go to my guy, Will, in Milton. Great to have you, Will. What's your beef?
4: Hey, Jim. I got a beef with Miles. He's got a problem with people hiking for dream vacations. I've seen things that he'll never see in an Uber.
0: All right. He hung up on himself. So he's got a problem with Miles because Miles has a problem with people who consider hiking as part of a dream vacation, But Will wants to say, I've seen things that he'll never see in an Uber. Are you suggesting that Miles drives an Uber? Or that he just rides in an Uber? Either way, it doesn't make sense, Will. Either way. Odd. Awkward. And
5: awkward.
0: You know what the one thing I would never want to do, generally, is follow something like that with something that I think is going to be like this. Let's go to Humboldt. Jay in Humboldt. Jay, what is your beef?
6: Yeah, hey, Ro. I got beef with letting my buddy drive my boat while I'm waterboarding. He's driving the lake like it's Talladega, and I'm back there getting ragdolled on the rope and end up getting that high-speed lake water enema. Nothing you can do but...
7: That's not a good call. No.
0: You don't like that. Other than it's Jay and Humboldt, why did you run home? I think Albie's saying because of a lake enema. I think he actually referred to it as a high-speed enema or high-speed water enema. Either way, is that really grounds for running somebody? Bro, were you really waterboarding? Is that what waterboarding is? I don't think you used that phrase properly. I know you were on the water and maybe on a board, but you were not waterboarding, nor were you getting waterboarded. Maybe enemaed. Either way, you got run. That's what you got. Yeah, can I reset this? We're off to a really bad start. A really bad start, and that's generally not the case. I'm going to reset this and start over. Hey, what's going on? My favorite time of week. The beef segment, clones. Listen up. Not all beef jerky is the same. You know this. 1-800-636-8686. What is your beef? 1-800-636-8686. Hit me up with that. All right. I'm going to reset the phone calls. All right, I usually don't do this. Normally, you don't let me down like that. I don't trust you. Keep trying, weaklings. Let me go to the written beefs. Jim. My beef is with my wife shouting, "Oh, Lord," every time she hears the bell ring three times and Lust for Life starts playing. Rod and Katie. Okay, a good decision by me to get off the calls and go to the written beefs. I like that, Rod.
8: No!
0: Oh, Lord.
8: No!
0: Here he comes. Not him. Like Adam Rank. Oh, no. Oh, no. Oh, no. Not him. Not him. Oh, Lord.
9: Not him.
0: Lord have mercy. She oh lords me every time she hears the bell. The bell ring three times and Lust for Life. Look at Vince in Fresno in early. My beef. Adults who get autographs. Vince in Fresno. Adam Taylor 0425. Rome, my beef is with food trends. Why is everything Nashville hot or hot honey? You don't even taste the food now. Just the slamming sauce. I just want some fried chicken. War IRA using his leftover chicken bones as chess pieces. Rick and Chico, Romy, my beef is with the yellow rumble strips in the parking lot at Costco. When my cart goes over them, they scramble my eggs and foam my beer. Foam is a verb. Interesting, Richard. Enough! Tony in Salt Lake. My beef is with Jerry Jones price gouging people at the World Cup at AT&T Stadium. Our country's reputation is already bad, and the Crypt Keeper decides to make it worse to get a little more money before he departs the earth. Stay classy, scumbag. Hey, the written beefs are definitely better than the calling beefs today. Now, in fairness to the Crypt Keeper, they're price gouging in every single stadium in America right now. Don't don't get me wrong. He's front and center. But by the way, he's not doing anything that he hasn't already done. Remember when they opened up that edifice? Was the guy charging like $250 for a pizza? He's always been that guy. And he's no different than anybody else during this tournament. Hey, there's Gail. Hey, Gail, what up? Romy, although I can run the show back after the fact, my beef is simple. I want to hear the big head live. But no, my neighbors feel the need to stop daily and chat while I'm painting my fence. I'm listening, Rome. Please stop talking to me. Gail, it's like you're too nice. You're too approachable. Put on some headphones or just throw off that vibe. Not today. Not today. Not today. The universal symbol for do not talk to me are headphones.
5: Don't talk to me, all right?
0: And not earbuds,
5: knock
0: but headphones.
5: Don't talk to me, all right?
0: That always gives off the
5: knock
0: vibe
5: off.
0: Of I'm not social. I don't want to talk. My beef. This reads, my beef. My beef is with the Silk Summer Tour. Jim, bruh. I beg you, please cease and desist. The guy is like the annoying neighbor who pesters you to watch vacation pics on his Kodak slide projector. Michael, 949. He's not horrible, man. He's not horrible.
8: Bruh.
0: That's why I keep putting the bra on. The moves are horrible. Supple, but horrible. But the guy's not. The moves are. Hey, Jim, my beef is with the Chinese restaurant that I placed a delivery order with last night for some grub to watch the game. It came with four sets of utensils. Nothing like telling me that I am a fat ass without saying it. War Mexican takeout next time. Jason in Green Bay. Bro, you must have ordered enough food that they assumed it was for four. They didn't want you complaining. Like, where's the fork? Sherlock Rome's. My beef is with the USGA for hosting the US Open and a link-style golf course. We already have to watch one major at an ugly, gray, windy, dried-out goat farm. The US Open should have lush grass and trees, and we're giving all the Euros a home track advantage at our own freaking golf tournament. Derek in Des Moines. Wow, Derek. Hey, Derek, it's not like we show up at Shinnecock every single year. I haven't been there since 18. Susie from Wisco. Hi, Jim. I have a beef with my teen who now has excess leisure time yet still did not throw away the box which used to contain single-serve pizzas. I decided to indulge at lunch, only to find absolutely nothing. Strike one, kiddo. That's our house right now, except we have no kids. It's me. Jan was like, what happened? I'm like, don't bring it in the house if you don't want it down my esophagus. Hi, Jim. You want to know what my beef is? Sure, Bella. I would love to know your beef. You want to know what my beef is? My beef is with people saying, this one stings. After the passing of a certain celebrity, what stings? Don't all deaths sting? Just a weird thing to say. Bella B in Calgary. Dark, Bella.
9: They're all bummed.
0: Or actually,
9: though,
0: Bella's trying
9: really
0: to say...
9: Are.
0: What? It didn't sting when that person died, but it stings when this one died? All death stings. All right. Let's see. At Lefty's Locks, my beef is with men who wear sleeveless shirts. All right. Rome.
8: Bruh.
0: My beef. Are you not a fan of that guy? I mean, Lefty, do you really have a beef with men who wear sleeveless shirts? Or are you just kind of subtweeting the move, man? We're saying the sound part out loud. Was that directed at Moob Silk? Or is it all men? Anyway, what up, Moob? Or Silk Bra? Romy, my beef, is with that D-bag who intentionally speeds up and is looking to vaporize that poor squirrel who jumped out on the road and is just trying to make it to the other side. Hey, Ted Nugent, slow the rig down and let the little varmint live.
4: Vaporize.
0: Ben in San Antonio. Yeah, I've never really understood that. I'm not about that either. Oh, there's a squirrel. I think I'll speed up. 1-800-636-8686. All right, we reached halftime. I'll tell you what. I'm going to come back, and we may or may not have a second segment because the calls were that bad. 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If you want to take a shot at extending the segment, you can call or you can write it in. 1-800-636-8686. What is your beef? You can hit me up on X. What is your beef? Hit me at Jim Rome. You can email me, Rome, R-O-M-E, at ftake.com, and try beef right there. It's been a long time since I ducked out and dipped after one segment. But if you're not going to make it better, we're not doing it. So take one more shot at it, and we'll come back.
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14: Recent survey conducted by Common Sense Media found one-third of teenagers prefer AI companions over humans for serious conversations. There's a term for that, social offloading. And experts we talked to warned that this habit could be stunting emotional growth, leaving an already isolated generation who came of age during the pandemic even less prepared for the messiness of human interaction. Sure, AI can help you polish whatever it is you're looking to say, but that's not very human, right? 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Psychiatrists we talked to encouraged turning to family or friends when you're struggling to express yourself. They are keen to help. I'm Dr. Sanjay Gupta, helping you live a better life.
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0: it'll surprise me. It might be against my better judgment, but maybe it'll surprise me. Let's see. We'll run it back.
1: So, I mean, last week was so incredible.
0: Last week, we were bouncing from this part of the country to this part of the country, coast to coast, all over the place. Easy. I mean, easy. For 40 minutes straight. And this week, I'm like, what happened to everybody? Where are you? And then those of you who did show up, I probably shouldn't be cracking on you because at least you showed up. But we'll give it another shot. You can redeem yourselves. Well, let's not get into that. Ed in San Antonio. Ed, what is your beef?
2: Hey, Jim. Yeah, my beef is a propensity, big word, of when I pull up on the sandbar at the lake, there's always some middle-aged D-bag who feels compelled to blast X-rated rap music full volume. It's like, hey, butthole, we have children out here. I don't need to hear F-F-F-N-N-N-N incessantly. Hell, Snoop Dogg thinks that's a little over the top. Do better.
0: Ed in San Antonio, I'm thinking about that sandbar because that's where I may be in a few weeks. I don't know. What's worse, X-rated music or X-rated behavior from all those drunk kids that are out there? I think I'm going to get both. In the Northwoods, we'll see. We'll see if I go. I didn't go for the first few years, and they finally were like, come on, Mr. Rome. Come on, Mr. Rome. You got to come to the sandbar. It's the best thing ever. It's the best thing ever. And it was pretty cool. This is pretty cool. 1-800-636-8686. Let's go to Indy. Matt in Indianapolis. Yo, Matt, what's your beef?
3: Mr. Rome, I've been listening to you since before the incident. Let me tell you something. I love my Kentucky jelly on my biscuits. But hey, let's get some new flavors. I'm out.
0: Bro, you did not. You did not. Come on, man. I know that he goes way back when he says, I've been listening since before the incident. We haven't even called the incident in years. So I know that guy goes way back. All right, so here's something else we can ban. No toilet smack in the beef segment and no Kentucky jelly references. I see what you did there, brother. I just don't appreciate it. Let's go to Grand Rapids, brother. Timothy. Oh, Alvy, do you like that? You like that, Alvy? Go ahead and answer. You. Okay, thank you. I was going to say.

0: I think that she's paying for 60 minutes and not 53, right? If I'm reading that situation correctly. Let's go to New Jersey. My man, Ari. Ari, what's up, dude? What's your beef?
1: What's up, Rome? My beef today is with stores that milked a going out of business clearance sale for 5+ years. 80% off everything in store. All right. Guess they better buy that $10,000 chandelier or $5,000 you can own cash. You know what? I'll take the whole showroom.
0: Ari, are you trying to eat your phone while you speak into it?
2: Not a very good call.
0: He's got a beef with businesses that have been going out of business for 5 years, 10 years. Hey, got an ongoing clearance sale. Get it now. We're going out of business for 10 years. Everything must go for the next 10 years. All right, Ari. I think that's what you were talking about. I couldn't really understand what you were saying. Dre, my man, why are you writing in and not calling when you're one of the best call-in beefers that we have, Dre? You must have some kind of conflict. Dre, my man, Jimmy! See, the thing is, Dre, I can't read your stuff the way you say it. It just won't hit the same way. Jim. My beef is with my barber. After driving 2 hours round trip to work, 15-hour days is why I make an appointment. I'll let my grandma cut my hair with a sharp rock before I wait. You must be high as giraffe snatch if you think I'm on your time. Dre in Providence. Wow, dude. Giraffe snatch? I don't know that that's okay either. Dre, here's the thing. If you say that, one, it's going to be much funnier than if I say that. And number two, if you say it, then I don't have to say it. And nobody can put that on me. Aaron, quote, Rome, my beef is with my fellow Iowan, Derek, in Des Moines. Apparently, you aren't watching this year's U.S. Open. The course is as green as can be. You're probably an Iowa State fan anyway. Little Iowa on Iowa crime. Hey, Romy, my beef is with fellow HOA community members that when they retire, spent their new extra time looking for other community members being out of compliance with the rules. Get a freaking hobby or learn to golf. Thanks. DJ in the ABQ. The Sandlot. Jim, my beef is with my stinky ass feet. 12 hours in work boots, and when a coworker invites me over for a beer, I have to politely decline because I'm too embarrassed to take off these sweat lockers. That's pretty good.
3: Slider.
0: Sandlot. You stink, bro. Yo, Sandy, come on over, man. Let's have a beer of six. Sandlot. Slider. You stink, bro.
3: You stink.
0: Seamus, 27. My beef is with Alvy for not running Senor Dan in Spokane. That's 2 rules violations for him.
4: It's 2 for me. It's 2 for me.
0: All right, Alvy. What are the 2? He's self-glossed. That's 1. What's the second? Anyway, I really don't care that much, Seamus. Don't bother reacting, Seamus. If you do, Alvy will probably run you. All right, we are almost out of time. Anybody else have anything that they want to beef about? 1-800-636-8686. Or hit me up on the X. Here's some reaction, actually. Wait, let's see. Rome. My beef is with anyone who thinks "Who Let the Dogs Out" is a decent song. I mean, I don't know, maybe 25 years ago it was tolerable.

0: Not now. You know, I always say that about music. Great music ages well. Great music is timeless. That's not great music. Let's go to Dana Point. Twice we go to Dana. Mike in Dana Point. Good to have you. Mike, what's your beef?
1: Jim, thanks. Talk about listening to you for a long time. I told you, you interviewed, when I listened to you first, you were interviewing Aikman before he won a Super Bowl.
0: True.
1: Over to Grapevine. Here's my beef, Jim. I'm a 100% disabled Vietnam vet, and the VA hospitals have gotten better, but they're still garbage. Now, you tell me why, in your wisdom, that the VA wouldn't try to hire as many veterans as possible to work, because there's too many deadbeats working at this place, and I am pissed off about it. So, and I'm tired of dealing with it. So that's all I got for you, Jim.
0: My man, I appreciate you. Appreciate your service. Welcome home. And I feel your frustration. I wish I had an answer and a solution to that, but I could see where that would be really frustrating. Really frustrating, given the sacrifices that you made. So thank you very much, my brother, for your service. Welcome home. And I hope that gets better, because that would suck. That is unfair. 1-800-636-8686. All right, last chance. Here we go. Dell in the 920. Jim, my beef is with people that use big words that they don't know the meaning of just so people think they're more photosynthesis. Awesome, dude. Well done. I don't know why I find that funny. That's funny. Oh, dude, you are so photosynthesis. You are so metastasized. Oh, bro. Bro, you are so proverbial. Don't use big words if you don't know what they mean. Jamie in Green Bay, this is going back to a few things. That is a disgusting act. Signed, Joe Buck, reacting to a few little F-bombs. This goes back to the tennis day. Chris in C-Town. Hey, at Jim Rome. That tennis player needs to take his F-bombs and his yo-yos and just go away. Sincerely, Tommy Smothers.
2: Tommy Smothers comes in. I don't even know who Tommy Smothers is. And everyone's like, he grabs the mic and he's up there. He's dropping F-bombs and he's swearing and trying to tell these jokes. He's doing Round the Moon and Rock the Baby in the Cradle. I'm like, I turned to my wife. I said, who is this idiot? I mean, I don't even know who he is. I mean, what a great country where you can just throw your yo-yo around. I got up there and told him, look, Tommy, I said, I don't know, yeah, man, I know you're some sort of a legend from some kiddie show that you did 40 years ago, but I said, how about you and your F-bombs and your yo-yo, take it all away. all the marshals and everyone started getting him out of there. He finished up leaving. He got embarrassed.
0: That was prime Elk. Elk, Steve Elkington, has had some absolutely incredible rants on this show over the years. That was like Elk at the peak of his powers. That was prime Elk. But then you could probably, if I were to say to you clones, what's your favorite Elk rant ever on this show? There's probably 10 others. But the Tommy Smothers crackback was one of the all-time great Elk rants. Because then when we had days of fun with that, Tommy Smothers finally had enough and called the show and tried to stick up for himself. That didn't go very well. He's like, I don't even know who you are, mate. I guess you were some kind of legend from some kiddie show. Elk had beef with Smothers, no doubt.
3: No.
0: This guy writes, war me calling dibs on YouTube chat name V in the feed. Hey, it's going to be wild. YouTube chat's going to be wild. Remember, if you've not been listening this week, we made the big announcement. We are launching and debuting on YouTube live on Monday. The show will be carried live every day going forward on Monday on YouTube. So what you want to do is go to our YouTube channel right now and subscribe. That way, you never have to go looking for it. It will find you. You want to be subscribed. That helps us. That helps you. Can you go over there right now and do that? So you're ready for the launch on Monday. And yes, we will have live chat. Either the best idea I've ever had or the worst idea I've ever had. We're going to find out. Now, I want to remind you one more thing. Live chat is going to be a way to react and engage. But all the other ways that we've always done will be available still. You can still hit me up on X and post there. We're still going to read those posts. You can still call the program. We'll do that. You can even still email the program. This is just another dimension, another layer, and something we have not done. Live chats. And we're working on some other things to make it more interesting, too. But that's where we're going to start. Monday, we are going to launch on YouTube. Make sure you're here. Make sure you're on time. This guy goes back to the tennis day, too. Rome. Man, that dude is pretty profane. He needs to tone it down a bit. Signed, John McEnroe. Dude, I don't think even Johnny Mack went with that many F-bombs in succession.
3: You cannot be serious.
0: Not even one.
3: Serious.
0: All right, that's that. Work for that 38, didn't we? When we come back. One last segment. Maybe talk some Joe Burrow. Do not go anywhere. My thanks to my pals at Old Trapper. Clones, you've had better segments. It's good. We did it. We did too. But next week, do a little better. Stay tuned. We'll come back. Wrap things up next.
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16: 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There's a term for that, social offloading. 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

0: thought when James Kelly was on, but I want to talk about the Bengals. It's been a minute, probably because I've spent so much time getting distracted by the Browns and all of their never-ending bullcrap. But honestly, the team in Ohio that's actually worth our attention is obviously not the Browns, it's the Bengals. Only one of those teams has any shot of doing anything this season, and obviously it's not Cleveland. It's Cincinnati. And that's because only one of those teams has a quarterback, and it's obviously not Cincinnati. Now, I know the Munkin would tell us that he has two starting quarterbacks, but we all know what that means. If you have two starting quarterbacks, you really don't have one, and they don't. No offense, Albie. Meanwhile, we all know Cincinnati
1: has a dude. No.
0: Hey, Albie, you're not even one of the two they're talking about. But no offense, Albie. Meanwhile, we know Cincinnati has a dude. Cincinnati's got a dude now. A dude that can go win a Super Bowl right now. If, of course, he can stay healthy. That's the only question with Burrow. I'm not saying the team, but with Burrow. Health. As far as the rest of the Bengals, now who knows about that? But to hear Joe Burrow talk about the rest of the Bengals, he seems pretty damn high on the rest of his team. In fact, he seems about as high as he's ever been on the rest of the Bengals. Now, I might even say this is the single most complimentary thing that Joe Burrow could possibly say about the team that the Bengals have built around him this season. Check out what this guy was spitting.
2: You know, I want everybody talking about the Bengals. I want everybody talking about what I'm saying in my press conferences. I mean, you know, you go back and watch what I said before 2019 season at LSU. You know, I feel very similarly about this team. You know, I'm so excited to get started and get moving. And I wish we would ramp this right into training camp so we can continue to improve. Because I feel like, you know, there's so much greatness that we're going to be able to achieve this year. I'm just excited to get going.
0: Damn, Joe. Like, can we start training camp today? Can we do it right now? I mean, this dude looks ready to go right now. He looks ready for week one right this second. My man, it's only June. I know that you wish that it wasn't. Or actually, you don't mind that it's June. You just want to keep going. And did I just hear him say that he feels the same way about this Bengals team as he did the 2019 LSU Tigers, aka the best college football team ever? Look, I know we live in a lava-esque, hot take, hyperbolic time. I know that recency bias is at an all-time high, but at least when it comes to the recent history of college football, there is no debate. At least in terms of recent history, and maybe all of history, the 2019 LSU team was an absolute all-timer. I don't even think they get enough respect. It still makes no sense that a college football team had Ja'Marr Chase and Justin Jefferson and Joe Burrow in the same offense, supported by a defense with Derek Stingley Jr., Patrick Queen, and Grant Delpit. I mean, that's just stupidity. It's also the reason those same dudes rampaged through the SEC championship and a couple of college football playoff games, winning those games by an average of more than 26 points. Nobody could stop those dudes. And of course, Joe knows that, and Joe remembers that well. That's why Joe never, ever references that team. Because how do you make any comparison? I seriously doubt then that he'd be throwing around that comparison lightly. I don't think Joe is just blowing smoke. I don't think Joe is just saying it just to say it. I don't think that that dude is invoking the 2019 super team unless he's serious. It also helps that he looks and sounds dead serious. I'll say this. It's a lot better look and sound from Burrow compared to where we left off last season. Remember that dude? Remember last season's Joe Burrow? That dude seemed to have the exact opposite vibe. Remember all that talk about that dude being in a bad place? That dude maybe wanting out of the Natty, or maybe even going down the road of being the next Andrew Luck. that the dude was in such a dark place last season, people were actually speculating that he was on a fast track to early retirement. Remember all that? I do, but it seems like it's getting smaller and smaller in the rearview mirror because he doesn't sound like that and he doesn't look like that anymore. He sounds like the dude is exactly where he wants to be. Hey, listen, I hope it's real. I don't have any reason to think that it's not real. It doesn't mean that what he said is going to happen, but I actually believe what I'm hearing from him because it is time for the Bengals to be serious contenders once again. Those dudes were 6-11 last year. Those dudes have missed the playoffs the last 3 years. That dude is at 30. It's time. Probably time for me to get a little more even when it comes to the coverage of the Ohio teams. Because all I do around here is talk about the Browns. And what are they? Well, the reason I talk about them is they're a never-ending dumpster fire and we can't look away. But I should probably make it a mandate, probably be required to give Joe Burrow and the Bengals a shout every single time we bring up the Browns. Because unlike the Browns, Burrow and the Bengals may actually deserve the attention and are actually legitimately interesting as a football team as opposed to a three-ring circus and a tire fire with nothing redeeming about them unless you consider a complete bleep show to be redemptive. I don't think Deshaun Watson is going to get in front of the media and say, oh, this Browns team reminds me of our 2016 Clemson team that won a natty. Then again, strike that. That creep might. He might. Anything is possible. It wouldn't be sincere. I wouldn't believe it. No, I forgot. He's an introvert now. He's an introvert now because he's been burned by so many people, which is, this is why I talk about them, because they say things like that. They do things like that. You know, this is what happens when you're the creep, Deshaun Watson, where you put yourself out there and you open yourself up and you make yourself vulnerable and you try to help other people. Then they see you as an easy mark and you get burned. Yeah. No more. I'm not being taken advantage of anymore by anybody. Now I'm an introvert. Oh, you're not going to take advantage. You're not going to be taken advantage of by anybody anymore. Said nobody ever. What about all those masseuse artists? Somebody's got to speak up for them. It's got to be me. Abel in the ATX. Jim, I can't wait for Monday. I was off that first day that you showed up on the fast channels, and every year I take off the Monday after Father's Day. Hopefully I'm not totally trashed before it even starts, and I end up missing it. Totally Abel, trashed. Dude, don't. 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All right, that is the Thursday program. My thanks to Walt Weiss. That was fun. Great to get caught up with Walt Weiss. Rex Hogger, the big head, James Kelly, came by for the FanDuel Predict segment. Beef segment, Zite. My thanks to the XR4TI. We'll come back and wrap the week tomorrow. Thank you very much for listening and watching. Don't forget, if you're looking for a podcast, episode 415 of the Jim Rome Podcast with NBA great Byron Scott.
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17: Heart disease is still the leading cause of death here in the United States and around the world. But what if there was something you could do earlier in life to reduce the odds of becoming a statistic? Well, here in the United States, tens of millions of adults already take a statin to lower their cholesterol. But new guidance put out by the American College of Cardiology and the American Heart Association now emphasize that treating high cholesterol sooner could significantly reduce a person's lifetime risk of heart attack or stroke. How early are we talking? In your 30s, believe it or not. Of course, you need to talk to your doctor about whether statins are right for you, but you should know that the evidence is really starting to stack up that shows the earlier you get a jump on reducing lifelong exposure to plaque-causing lipids and lipoproteins, the better the odds are going to be for you. Make sure you get your cholesterol checked. That's the first step. I'm Dr. Sanjay Gupta, helping you live a better life.
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0: 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The games light up. This is BetMGM Tonight on Westwood One Sports.
1: Oh, welcome in. Happy Thursday. This is BetMGM Tonight, Westwood One Sports. I'm PJ Glasser. That is Brad Evans. And we got an awesome show coming up for you guys. What a day it's already been in sports, Brad. I mean, we got the World Cup going on. We got round one of the U.S. Open. We got plenty of Major League Baseball that we're going to dive into. NBA drafts coming up on Tuesday. We'll talk about the Los Angeles Rams on the show today. We got game one of the College World Series on Saturday. So even though the NBA's wrapped up, the NHL's wrapped up, a lot going on in the world of sports, which is great to see. Brad, great to see you again, my friend. How are you?
2: I am fantastic, man. And you're right. It's kind of an interesting and gleeful time of the year. You mentioned the World Cup. You mentioned the U.S. Open action. Your boy right now, being the full-blown degenerate that he is sweating out a little woo! As in Brian Wu of the Seattle Mariners, off to a brilliant start, almost through eight innings of 3-0 right now, working on a complete game shutout of your Baltimore Orioles, who've only slapped three hits into the outfield. So Wu has been outstanding, and might have a little action on him to record the win. May have a little action on the Seattle Mariners to win this game straight up as well. But it's that time of the year. It's the summertime, man. It's all about a little R&R, but a lot of interesting sports storylines certainly cropping up across the spectrum of media, to say the least. We're about to dive into one right now.
1: Yeah, we certainly are. And we want you to interact with the show. Please give us a call, 310-840-4910. Again, 310-840-4910. You can text or call the show. My buddy Joe Malfa going to join us last hour to dive into some World Cup. So excited to get his thoughts. Brad, before we do dive into the MLB, because we have to talk about another proposal that happened today with the league, is it's looking more and more like we could miss games for the 2027 season. With the World Cup taking place, I want to know, which country would you most want to go to a game of and party with? Just hanging out with the fans. Like, who do you think would be the best time off the top of your head? I'm sure you've watched some of these games. You've seen some of these countries. Who would you like to party with?
2: Man, there were so many great options. Do I go to South America and maybe invest some time with the Brazilians? They could really throw down and have a festive time. The scenery is certainly fun to look at from the patrons that are attending those games, to say the least. Probably go maybe with España or possibly Germany. Germans know how to throw down. And it looks like they're having a ton of fun, to say the least. I mean, heck, they're actually scoring goals. Heck, they're the one team that's really living up to the expectation. So I guess a slight edge to Spricken Sie Deutsch in Germany, but Espana be a close second, followed by Brazil at number three. But quite frankly, Cape Verde, hell, I'd probably throw down with them.
1: That's why I think it's an interesting question. Like, you could go with one of the soccer powers, like you're mentioning. That would be a great time. But I think there's something to, like, the Cape Verde or the Curacao, like those countries that are just so happy to be there. Like, that is truly, like, I mean, they never thought they'd ever see their country compete on this stage. So that would be very cool. I think there's always been something for me with the Netherlands, the Dutch, you know, that orange, hanging out with them just seems like a great party. So I think my answer would probably be Netherlands, but can't go wrong with any of the options. As we got two more games coming up tonight. I'm excited for the Mexico-South Korea game. That'll be a lot of fun. We'll get into that later on in the show. Brad, let's talk some Major League Baseball here on BetMGM Tonight. And we had the MLB and the MLB Players Association met again on Thursday afternoon. The MLBPA was once again not happy at all with the proposal from the league. The owner's proposal included rule changes to the draft, dropping it down from 20 rounds to 12 for the amateur draft with a $200 million bonus pool, and added a 12-round international draft for players outside of the U.S., Canada, and Puerto Rico, also with a $200 million bonus pool. The MLBPA came back and they released a statement and said, today, the MLB made another set of proposals that are flat out bad for baseball, ones that would cripple the next generation of players and damage the future of our game. Not great. So not only is the money far apart, but now you got all this going on with the draft where they're far apart as well. So what was your reaction to hearing this and seeing this?
2: Really only deepening the divide between the MLPA and the league owners. And look, I think this is inevitably hurtling toward a long and extended and unfortunate the disagreement on what they're going to do next with the CBA. So I think a strike is going to happen. I think it's a foregone conclusion at this juncture. It's just a matter of how many games ultimately we're going to miss of next year's MLB season. I mean, this dark cloud is going to be hanging over the sport throughout the rest of this summer, obviously into the playoffs, and we maybe go out with a bang. Because it looks like it could be the New York Yankees and LA Dodgers meeting toe-to-toe for the World Series title this season. If that were to come to fruition, it would be a bonanza in terms of overall ratings, right coast versus left coast, two storied franchises with just great histories and very wide and deep fan bases. But after that, you know, we're going to roll in the winter meetings. Probably no agreement is going to be made. It will carry over into spring training and then eventually into the regular season. The issue I have with this latest proposal is this. I kind of agree with a 12-round international draft. I like that idea with players from, you know, across both ponds, in Puerto Rico as well, and some of the foreign designations that are out there. I'm all right with that, but reducing the standard draft from 20 rounds to 12 rounds, I disagree with. There are a plethora of high school players and young players that are currently eligible. And I think with this latest proposal, high school players would no longer be eligible. Now, that would be a boon, obviously, for the game of college baseball, which you got to witness recently in Omaha. Could really elevate that sport. So maybe that is a friendly repercussion, if you will. But I live in an area, we have roughly about 10,000 people live here in Mahomet, Illinois, outside of Champaign, Illinois. That's about 15 minutes outside of Champaign. And the local high school produced an MLB prospect 2 years ago. A kid named Blake Walters was drafted in round two. He was a top 50 pick overall. I think he signed like a $3 million signing bonus, life-changing money at 18 years old. A pitcher threw over 100 miles an hour religiously and repeatedly while at Mohammed Seymour High School, where both my sons went to. So you're saying that kid, even though he is a legal adult, is no longer allowed to be drafted into Major League Baseball? That's inherently wrong, in my opinion. You have the option. Yeah, he could have gone to college if he wanted to. Or being a high-round draft pick, he could sign his name on the dotted line. You know, pitch, and he right now he's in high A ball with the Kansas City Royals organization, a ton of money and hopefully achieve his dream and propels him on that path immediately to getting to his ultimate goal, and that is reaching Major League Baseball. You take that away from a kid, yeah, he can make some NIL cash in the college game, but is he going to make anywhere close to what he made in terms of signing bonus and what his salary is overall? I know it's a pennant right now playing at the minor league level, but again, $3 million signing bonus, I don't think it's going to be replicated anywhere close to that in IL for a baseball at the collegiate level. So that's one of the downsides with this latest proposal. And I could see why on the MLBPA is like, get the hell out of here with this. We want nothing to do with this proposal. You guys are tone deaf. You're missing the point with this. Why do we have to reduce the draft? Why do we have to take away opportunity from young adults pursuing their dream? Though, again, I agree with the international draft. I thought that was a nice wrinkle.
1: Brad, like, it's kind of crazy how they might be farther apart on this than they might be on the money side of things when we're talking about a lockout, because we always knew that first proposal with the money was never going to be an offer that both people agreed with, right? Anytime you're negotiating any kind of deal, you both know that you're going to have some wiggle room, and both people are coming in trying to get what's advantageous for them. But looking at what the MLBPA released and what everything you're saying, and I agree with, a lot of people feel like baseball does it the best, you know, of all these major sports and the opportunities that they provide these kids, where they give them the option where you can come out of high school and you can turn into a professional and you can go through the ranks and you can start in low A ball and work your way up to triple A and then the major leagues, or you can take the college route and you can stay in college for 3 years. And now with the NIL opportunities, not only can you go to college and get an education, you can also get paid as well.
2: Yep.
1: And clearly the MLB owners are leaning more so into that idea. They're leaning more into the college baseball idea. So just like the money side of it, like you see both sides, like you said, from the owners and the MLBPA. But that statement to me, Brad, like it's kind of almost crazy where I think they're farther apart on this then I think they might be on the money side of it when coming into the season, or when we've known that their deal was ending at the end of this season. I think a lot of us were just focused on the money side of things, that we weren't necessarily looking at the draft side of things, or,
2: right,
1: you know, college and how that now all of a sudden is becoming a major issue. So you talked about it and I agree with you. I also kind of think that, I mean, at this point, I don't know how you can't, that we're probably going to miss games for the 2027 season. Where are you at right now? Are you thinking a month? Are you thinking 2 months? Are you thinking a couple weeks? Like, after kind of seeing this and reading this, where are you at this point on thinking how many games we're going to miss for 2027?
2: If I were to set an over-under right now on the number of games that we miss next MLB season, I honestly, PJ, may set it at like 49 and a half. And I'd probably lean to the over. I think it would be probably juiced on that over, like at a minus 150 compared to plus money on the under. I think we're going to miss a significant portion of the MLB regular season next year. And I think it's going to be 50 or more games. I think it's not off the table completely that we missed the entire season, and that would be a death knell. That would be an absolute nail in the coffin for the sport. It'd be really tough to recover. You know, similar to the strike that we had in 1994, you know, baseball really limped around for a couple of years until you know, guys started taking the clear and the cream and injected all kinds of fun stuff into their butts, and the ball started flying out of the ballpark with Sammy Sosa and Mark McGwire and that magical season in the late 90s. I remember that vividly. I remember I worked at a card shop in my early days in college at that time. We had all kinds of people, new customers that were coming in, buying packs, cracking packs, because they were jazzed, man. They were excited about the baseball product. They were hoping to get that Sammy Sosa rookie card or that Mark McGwire refractor card in that pack that at that time was worth maybe 100, 150 bucks. And now, you know, a graded one could be worth even more than that based on how the explosion that's occurred in the sports collectibles market. But, you know, that saved the sports in the late 90s. What will be needed to save the sport now, in the event that I am correct and we miss 50 or more games next year? And I just hate to say it, I feel, you know, unsettled about the entire situation. I hope it doesn't come to this, but my gut tells me it's going to be at least 50 games next year, and it's really going to hurt the national pastime.
1: You know, I'm glad you said that, because I agree with you that missing games is going to hurt the national pastime. But also, do you think there's a part where if we do miss games, that it's just like anything, how sometimes you need to lose something to realize how much you love it, kind of thing, right? And yeah, we know NFL's king, we know NBA's growing, but you almost wonder that for all of us that feel like if we're going to have a lockout, we're going to miss games, it's going to be terrible for baseball. Maybe it's the optimist in me, Brad, but there's almost a part of me that's like, if we do miss games, especially if it's that many, if it's 50, 60 games, that you almost wonder if a lot of people are going to be like, man, it's 80 degrees out today. I'd love to be at Wrigley. I'd love to be at Fenway.
2: Exactly.
1: I'd love to, you know, watching a ball game, and I can't do that. And if they do end up coming back to play for 100 games, you almost wonder if that shortened season, if that sprint, it's almost going to make people really appreciate baseball, really love it. And it might turn out potentially being like good for the game later down the road. I don't know. I agree with you. Like, in no scenario is like ever missing games a good thing. But I do kind of wonder if, with how good baseball the product has been the last few years, the momentum that they're building to, how many bright stars are in the game, I just almost wonder if, like, they miss 50, 60 games, if there's part of the country, part of people that, if we don't have baseball, Brad, it might actually be a great thing when it comes back. People are like, you know, I never realized how much I loved watching Twins and White Sox on a Wednesday night. You know what I mean? Or something like that. So do you think there's any of that part of it as well?
2: Yeah, look, there's always a reflection and people tap into nostalgia. And, you know, obviously it would only be like a year removed, you know, from going to baseball games, having a nice cold beer on an 85 degree day, you know, sucking down a couple of hot dogs. Mustard only, people. Don't you dare put that red communist sauce on a hot dog. Get me thrown in jail. I'm very passionate about mustard only on a hot dog. Very much a Chicago way there, PJ. But yeah, I mean, people won't have those arguments. People won't have those experiences. People won't be able to take their families to what you could argue is the most affordable major sports game to go and watch available right now in the country. I mean, it's a hell of a lot more of the NBA. It's a heck of a lot more, exponentially more in the NFL, even at the collegiate level. Games are ungodly expensive, to say the least. Baseball, I can still find some decently cheap seats. Concessions are a little pricey, but, you know, it's all about the experience that you can take your family at an affordable, somewhat affordable level and watch a game any given day of the week. Over 162 games over the several months of season unfolds. I will say this, and this is just a random thought that came to me as you were laying this question out to me. You know, one aspect, one side of baseball that I think could really explode, and it's really exploding right now. If there were a lockout, and let's say you miss 50, 60, 70 games, my God, the Savannah Bananas are going to absolutely rake. They're already raking right now. They're already filling football stadiums. They'll fill every damn football stadium in the country for people yearning for any kind of baseball action. And they'll be thoroughly entertained in the process. So they could stand to benefit if a lockout does commence.
1: Such a good point. You know, they'll be calling the stars of the teams of the city that they're in saying, hey, you want to come out and have a guest appearance and play for us? You wonder if maybe some other teams try and poach off that idea. Maybe they create some superstar teams. That's a good point there about the Savannah Bananas. So we'll talk more about this coming back on the other side of the break, but we'd love to get your thoughts. Again, give us a call, 310-840-4910, 310-840-4910. After hearing this latest proposal by the MLB owners and how disgusted the MLB Players Association is, what is your concern of missing games in 2027? And if we miss games, will you continue to be a fan and will you come back when they resume? 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
0: Mayfield is looking for a new contract before training camp. Will the Buccaneers get a deal done with the franchise QB or risk a distraction hovering over Tampa Bay all season? Westwood One Sports.
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16: Recent survey conducted by Common Sense Media found one-third of teenagers prefer AI companions over humans for serious conversations. There's a term for that: social offloading. And experts we talked to warned that this habit could be stunting emotional growth, leaving an already isolated generation who came of age during the pandemic even less prepared for the messiness of human interaction. Sure, AI can help you polish whatever it is you're looking to say, but that's not very human, right? It's the messiness that makes our interactions with each other so real. It's also what makes them so validating, help us to develop our confidence, our voice, our deep bonds with each other. 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They are keen to help. I'm Dr. Sanjay Gupta, helping you live a better life.
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1: PJ Glasser filling in for Pat Boyle here on BetMGM Tonight, along with the great Brad Evans here on Westwood One Sports. We're going to continue talking some baseball here in a little bit. We're actually talking baseball the entire hour. We got MLB streaking coming up to wrap up hour number one. How about Brad Evans on an 11-game streak? Are you on 11-game streak currently, Brad, or that's your all-time bet? You're on 11-game streak. Look at you.
2: Yeah, that's an all-time high. I almost jinxed it the other night. Juan Soto, very last at bat. He was very fortunate to get that at bat in Cincinnati. Kept the streak going, and I was talking hellified smack to our outstanding VP, video producer, Michael Montgomery, who's got the all-time streak, and he got it right out of the gate. 14 in a row. Thankfully, Soto came through with a clutch. Extended my streak to 10. Goldschmidt did it last night because he just murders lefties, and he certainly did that. Took one out of the park into, I believe, the right field bleachers and extended it to 11. So we're shooting for a dirty dozen tonight, and I'm not going to jinx it. I'm not going to talk with my chest puffed out at all. I am just praying the baseball gods will be kind to thee, but you got to stick around. Coming up here, we're going to have MLB streaking, and I will reveal my pick to click and a guy I think is going to get ahead. And hopefully, as a collective, we're all going to cash, which we did a couple of nights ago right here on BetMGM Tonight.
1: We sure did. We'll look to hopefully do that again tonight. I've had some good success on the time that I filled in on the show, Brad. I'm 10 for 11, so pretty good.
2: Oh, yeah.
1: I had like seven, eight game streak. I've hit my last two, so hopefully I can keep it going. But Brad, 11 in a row is terrific. What was the number that you hit where you start to get the cold sweats? Like you wake up and you start to think about it, put a little extra thought into it. Was it like 7, 8, 10? What was the number where you really started to be like, okay, I got something going here?
2: Yeah, I think I was puckering up in all the wrong places at the Ocho. When I got up and I'm like, I'm shooting for 8. I was like, man, this ride's been great. It's been ultra smooth. But I know there is going to be a bend. There's going to be a twist. There's going to be a corkscrew. And it's all going to come raining down and come to an end. But so far, I have survived that. We got through even like tornadoes that were in my backyard, literally. Yesterday on the show, power stayed up. There were tornado warnings all over the place. I still got my pick in. I was still able to, watch that pick come through in the last minute of the show. So if we have stiff-armed Mother Nature and the EF3 tornadoes that she

0: now on Qatar, 27th minute in that game. So Canada off to a nice start. And then we got the first round of the U.S. Open underway, which I'm watching here on the side TV. Got plenty of bets this week out in Shinnecock. Brad, one of my favorite stats that I've heard in a long time came across Twitter this week about the U.S. Open at Shinnecock. This is the sixth time that they are playing the U.S. Open at Shinnecock Hills. And the previous five, I want to say there have been like 654 total golfers that have teed it up. Would you like to guess at how many of those 654 have finished the week under par at Shinnecock during the U.S. Open?
1: Out of 654, they finished all time. All time, you're saying?
0: All time.
1: Oh, wow. It's got to be a ridiculously low number. I'm going to say 10.
0: Three golfers, Brad. Three.
1: Oh, my gosh. Even lower golfers. Than that?
0: Three golfers. Unbelievable.
1: That's crazy.
0: That tells you how ridiculously hard this golf course is. And again, if you look at the leaderboard today in round one, you got so many guys over par. All the leaders pretty much are at one under. You got one guy at two under in the clubhouse, and Wyndham Clark's out to a great start. He's three under through his first nine holes. But again, for all those people out there that love an old-fashioned U.S. Open, that love to see carnage and these guys struggling and not a lot of birdies, Shinnecock's probably at the top of your list because, my goodness, is that course tough. So love that stat this week. I thought that was incredible. It was my same reaction when I was like, three golfers? How is that possible?
1: Yeah, that's
0: only
1: bananas.
0: Three golfers in 5 years, but a very difficult course. All right, so let's get back to baseball. We're talking about it in the top of the first hour. We had the MLB and the MLB Players Association. They met again this afternoon, and they were talking about the draft, Brad, and the MLB owners. Their proposal was to include rule changes to the draft, dropping it from 20 rounds to 12 for the amateur draft with a $200 million bonus pool. And then they also wanted to add a 12-round international draft. So any closing thoughts on this? And, you know, what do you think it's going to take for these guys to come to a deal? And do you have any confidence? I guess I should ask you, do you think they're going to come to a deal on this maybe before they discuss and come to an agreement on the money side of things? Like, what do you think they agree on first of the two things?
1: It'll probably be the draft. The truth's going to be somewhere in the middle. The big C word comes into play here. That's compromise. Both sides are going to have to make concessions. Both sides are going to have to, reach across the aisle and shake hands and figure out what is good for the sport, its longevity, what is healthy overall. Right now, I think this proposal is ridiculous for all the reasons I mentioned there in seg one. Again, you're an 18-year-old kid. You graduate from high school. You could go into a trade. You can go off to college and go and work at a local convenience store and figure out your life. Do whatever the hell you want. You're an adult by the letter of the law. Why can't a high school kid enter his name into the MLB draft if he feels he's going to be selected and get instantly paid? If that's what he wants to choose, that's capitalism. That's the American way to have that independence, to have that freedom, and you're going to deny it. I think it's just stupid, quite frankly. So maybe that's a compromise. Maybe they'll lift the restriction of not being allowed to take high school players. A college baseball would say, oh, no, please, we want to have that restriction. We want to have a plethora of players to choose from to raise the overall talent on our rosters overall at our collegiate level and our various teams that are out there. But there's other issues here at play. So two sides got to sit down. They're going to have to really hash out their differences, stack the pizza boxes if need be, take hours on end, brew multiple pots of coffee, and figure it out. So if that can get done in somewhat short order, which probably it won't because these things tend to drag, that could be a harbinger of positive things to come to the bigger issue here at play. And, of course, that is a salary cap and the likely salary floor that will be implemented in this new CBA deal. Of course, the players don't want any kind of cap whatsoever. They want to make as much money as humanly possible. The floor, I think they could probably come to agreement on what that number is.

0: Is it 100 million? Is it 125 million? Is it 150 million? They can hash that out, but it's the cap issue, PJ, where I don't know if they're ever going to see eye to eye on that. My personal belief, if I had a vote in it, set the cap at 300 million and be done with it. But the player is going to say, nah, bro, you got to raise that to 325, 350, 400. Wherever they can meet in the middle, that's where it's going to wind up. The players eventually are going to have to buy in to the idea of some sort of salary cap. Otherwise, a deal will never get done.
1: It's so fascinating because the fact that there is a salary floor, I actually love, right? Because for a lot of the players, now they're going to have to get a certain amount of money, and these owners are going to have to spend a certain amount, which I think is going to be good for baseball and create an even more level playing field in a sport that is already very competitively balanced, I feel like, for the most part. But you said it, the stars are what drive any sport. And how are you going to tell the Tariq Skubals, the Paul Skenes, the Gunnar Hendersons, any of these young stars that are up for major deals after they just watch Soto get 725, they watch Ohtani get 700 mil, that, you know, they're supposed to be capped at like 35 million a year or whatever it might be, 40 million a year. So that's where they're going to have a big issue, is trying to find that, no question about it. But yeah, Brad, I mean, we haven't talked about that money side of things, and it sounds like we're in agreement, and it almost like frustrates me, but it's something we've always known, that these owners, they have the money to spend it. They're just so cheap and they don't do it. But I love the fact that the Pittsburgh Pirates, the Miami Marlins, the Athletics, the Rockies, these teams are going to be forced to open up the checkbook. And I think it's going to be great for fans. I think it's going to put more butts in seats. They're going to be able to get more players. I just hope that those franchises don't use it as almost a cop-out of a way of still being cheap and like going after the same players, but just giving them more money, you know, to get the necessary amount to get over the cap. But that part of it I really do like. Like you said, it's all going to be about the cap, though, and that's where they're going to have a really difficult time coming to an agreement.
0: Yeah, that's an interesting point you bring up about some of the dregs of the keg and those teams that you mentioned, like the Colorado Rockies. You know, look, I lived in Denver for 7 years. I went to a lot of Rockies games. It is a beautiful, magnificent ballpark, PJ. I don't know if you've ever been.
1: Yeah.
0: You know, I will say you got the party deck out there. A lot of 20-somethings. That's like hookup central. Everybody knows it in Denver. I mean, you go, you spend like 15, 20 bucks on a ticket. I think you get like $10 of free concessions as well as a part of your ticket purchase. And, you know, people just buy it in beer. And, you know, they get dates and some of the individuals go home together. Congratulations to them. And that's the romance, if you will, the party deck at Coors Field. But the product is so craptastic on the field in general. Now, I'll give credit where credit is due. You know, I just saw the Colorado Rockies highly competitive against my Chicago Cubs. Thing, and everybody is right now. I am their great grandmother at Wrigley Field. And then that was a team that was consistently just throttled on the road every single game practically last year. So they've actually made strides in building a more competitive overall product. But for the most part, you know, people are always going to Rockies games because of the Rocky Mountain backdrop, because of the party deck, because of the natural beauty and splendor of Denver, Colorado in the summer. And put on your bucket list, folks. Maybe the Chamber of Commerce should be cutting me a check right now in the greater Denver area. But they need to be able to see a competitive team on the field. And by raising that, you know, and installing a salary cap floor, even if they try to game the system and bring in some craptastic talent just to get barely over the threshold needed, so they get penalized in any way, that's still going to mean, you know, this is a team that if they can click, they can come together, they can coalesce. Maybe, just maybe, you might have another Rocktober like they did several years back. So shout out to Ubaldo Jimenez. But, you know, that's just one example of a franchise that really needs to step up, you know, to their game and actually invest in quality players to raise the product's quality overall to benefit the fans, who are still buying tickets and going to games right now. Also, they should be protesting like a lot of these franchises. The White Sox were doing it. Then all of a sudden they started winning games.
1: Crazy how that works, right? So, yeah, and I echo everything you said about Coors Field's beautiful park. I love, Brad, you know, every stadium, they have their own food thing. And Coors Field has like a brownie on a kebab stick almost. That's with like fruit as well. I don't know what it's called.
0: Yeah.
1: Absolutely delicious. It's so good. So I love that. And as you were talking, you know, and you're talking about, you know, going out, hanging, meeting people and everything. While the Rockies continue to be bad, they can use this one for free. But the team slogan could be, our team doesn't score, but you can. So there you go. You can take that. You can take that for free. So enjoy. Oh, enjoy a Rockies game. Yeah, there you go. So, you know, any Rockies people listening, feel free to use that while your team continues to be terrible for years and years. But Denver's a great place. I got to get to Red Rocks to see a concert. I've gone to visit the amphitheater, but just nothing but good things. You can tell if you're there and you just see how it's built and the views and the sight lines and how the music, just like the acoustics bounce off the rocks. It's unbelievable, Brad. So high on my bucket list.
0: PJ, I'm going to probably make you very envious and jealous. I saw multiple concerts at Red Rocks. I lived literally 15 minutes away from Red Rocks in Littleton, Colorado. That's, of course, in Morrison, but it was a short drive from my house. I saw Tom Petty right before he died, one of his last shows at Red Rocks. I might have got a secondary buzz, if you can catch my drift. That was an amazing show. I saw the Black Keys with Band of Horses, an amazing show. And honestly, what took the cake for me, I saw Beck. I really wasn't sure, you know, what I was going to get out of Beck when I went, but that show blew my socks off. It was one of the best concerts I've ever seen. So, yeah, man, Red Rocks is one of the iconic concert venues in the country. And you're right, man. You know, the sound bounces off the rocks. It is so picturesque. It's breathtaking. You see wildlife around you, not like when you're in the concert venue, but like waiting outside, have a couple of beverages. It's just so unreal. And it takes me back. If only I were an adult with cash and I could have got to see U2 perform there in the early 80s, my life would have been set. I could have like died and gone to heaven right there. U2's my all time greatest band. I've seen them like 15 times. Never was able to see them in a small venue like that. But those are the type of shows that do come to Red Rocks to this day. Up and coming acts, even established talent. And it's unlike any other venue in the United States.
1: Yeah, U2 would have been epic. But Tom Petty, the rest in peace, the great late great Tom Petty. Yeah. That nothing to sneeze at either. That's really good, Brad. Hopefully I can get there someday. And again, whenever they do decide on this new proposal, it'll be great to see the Colorado Rockies spend some money. When we come back, we keep talking Major League Baseball. We're going streaking. Can our guy Brad Evans get to 12? Can he continue to chase down Mike Montgomery? We'll also give out a pick, our producer Brandon Will, and myself. Coming back, BetMGM tonight, Westwood One Sports.
2: The U.S. men's national team looks to go 2-0 in group play when they take on Australia. Can the Americans win two games in group play for the first time since the original World Cup nearly a century ago? We'll find out Friday, Westwood One Sports.
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1: PJ Glasser, Brad Evans here with you. 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I'm filling in for Pat Boyle, who's out in España. I never even thought about this, Brad, but while he's out there for the World Cup, that's got to be pretty awesome. Maybe not the Cape Verde game. They were probably pretty pissed off, but just experiencing that, I'm sure their next game, which I think is coming up in a couple days, 3 days from now, that'll be a lot of fun. So hope our guy Pat Boyle is having a great time. And if you're looking to take your MLB action to the next level this season, boosted odds are here to crank up every pitch, swing, and home run. BetMGM is hooking you up with your very own MLB Odds Boost token. Just add any MLB bet to your bet slip, activate your Odds Boost token, and lock it in. If your bet hits, you're cashing out with an even bigger payout. Coming up in hour number two, we're going to continue the MLB conversation. White Sox sensation Colson Montgomery makes history. We'll talk about that. Justin Verlander back at Comerica Park. And we'll do a little start, sit, and cut MLB edition before getting into some NBA draft conversation, which is on Tuesday. Very exciting stuff. My Washington Wizards have the number one overall pick. But let's get in to MLB streaking, because our guy, Brad Evans, has gotten 11 in a row. The pressure's on. He's three away from taking from tying our guy Monty, four away from passing him and creating a new record of 15. So, Brad, you have the floor. Who's the guy that's going to get us to 12 in a row tonight?
2: Well, honestly, before we do that, we got to get the phrase that pays, and we got to play the sounder. So let's I'll go in and introduce it, PJ. Let's go streaking!
3: We won a game yesterday. We win one today, that's two in a row. We win one tomorrow, that's called a winning streak. It has happened before.
4: We're going streaking!
2: Yeah, that's right. All right, folks. PJ, PJ's already given me the baton, so I'm going to run with it. I am going to try to go for a dirty dozen here in this recounter. I got Paul Goldschmidt last night. And I'm confident Jordan Walker, yes, me, a diehard Chicago Cubs fan, is going to be leaning on a St. Louis Cardinal, does it against Kansas City in the Battle of the Missouri State Showdown here. He has gotten a hit as Jordan Walker in 11 of his last 14 games, batting 310 over his last 15, batting 308 against KC this season, and 288 against Southpaw pitchers. He's also 2-for-5 lifetime against a Southpaw pitcher who's on the bump for KC. That's Noah Cameron. I look at Cameron, a 4.50 ERA at home, just shy of a 40% hard hit rate he is allowed. So get me to a dozen, please. Jordan Walker is my pick against the Kansas City Royals.
1: There you go. Brad, hoping to make it 12 in a row with St. Louis Cardinals Jordan Walker, which I know makes our guy Brandon very, very happy that Brad, a Cubs fan, is taking a Cardinals guy. Brandon always loves it when he does that. Brandon,
5: yes, he does.
1: Brandon, I will go to you next, Brandon. After Brad takes a St. Louis Cardinal, will you be joining him and taking a Cardinal as well? Are you going elsewhere?
6: If we had only one game tonight and it was the Cardinals versus the Cardinals, I would not pick a Cardinal to get a hit. I would bow out.
1: Yeah. I respect
2: that's
1: that.
2: True.
6: There's no chance.
1: That.
6: Yeah.
1: I respect that.
6: It's never happening.
1: Fair enough.
6: And right, the fact that Brad does it makes him a coward. Not going to lie.
1: Wow. Okay. Well, it's working pretty well. He's gotten 11 in a row. So he's got a decent strategy going.
6: Yeah.
1: Brandon, you're trying to start a streak of your own. You're going to White Sox Yankees tonight. What do you like in that?
6: I am. I like Mr. Miguel Vargas tonight with a lefty on the mound. I really do like Colson Montgomery as well, but with the lefty on the mound, I decided to go with Miguel Vargas. Hits lefties just a little bit better than what Colson Montgomery does right now, and Miguel Vargas has the most hits in the White Sox lineup right now, which is absolutely insane. This kid is becoming everything that the Dodgers thought that they had, but gave up on. And he is doing exactly what they thought he could do for the Chicago White Sox organization. So give me Miguel Vargas tonight against the Yankees.
1: All right. Brandon going with Miguel Vargas to get a base hit. Let's go to our guy, Monty, who has two in a row, holds the record for 14. He's also going to Cardinals and Royals. Monty, who do you got in that game?
6: Don't you do it.
5: Yeah, just real quick. Oh, well, I would never do that. I was going to endorse your pick, Brandon, but, you know.
6: I appreciate it.
5: I'm obviously going to go on the Royals side. Give me the best player probably on the field tonight. Give me Bobby Witt Jr. I think he's got a fantastic spot here against Libertor. Strong matchup tier two for me on batters-box.com on my board. Libertor is trending down against right-handed hitters, especially over the last 60, 49% hard hit rate, 13% barrel rate, an expected batting average over 400 for those right-handed hitters. So I definitely want a Royal righty tonight. And Witt's destroying lefties, 338 batting average, 61% hard hit rate, 14% barrel rate, and 121 games with a strong rating on my site. Again, battersbox.com dash in between. Witt is getting a hit 81% of the time, and that jumps to 89% when he's at home. So absolutely love Witt tonight.
1: Very good. Good case for Bobby Witt. Nothing wrong. I mean, nobody will blame you for ever taking Bobby Witt in this segment. I'll go with Salvador Perez. I'll stay in that game and stay with the Royals. Give me Salvi, who against Libertor is 4-for-10 in his career. I've taken Salvi in the past. He's been good to me, so I'm hoping he can keep that rolling once again. So our picks for tonight, which is a plus 239 parlay. Brad's going with Jordan Walker. Brandon's going with Miguel Vargas. Monty's going with Bobby Witt. And I am taking Salvador Perez again, plus 239. You parlay all those together. Coming back, hour two, Bet MGM tonight. Westwood One Sports, PJ Glasser, Brad Evans. Don't go anywhere.
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1: 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Hour two of the show. We got the first round of the U.S. Open winding down as we got daylight winding down as well. We got a five-way tie atop the leaderboard right now. Wyndham Clark, Matt Fitzpatrick, Dustin Johnson, John Rahm, and Sam Stevens all at two under par. How about Canada? 3-0 on Qatar right now at halftime. So that game looking like it's over. Qatar does have a red card, so they're playing with 10 guys. Canada probably just going to continue to pepper them and increase that goal differential, but they looking like they're going to get 3 points. And then tonight we have Mexico and South Korea. It starts 9 p.m. Eastern time. Also got the Mets and the Phillies underway. The Mets scored two runs in the top of the first. Brad, Philadelphia answered right back in the bottom of the first with the run. They got runners on first and second and one out. Soto went deep to put him up 1-0. Then Ewing doubled in to make it two. And then Alec Bohm with an RBI single. And now you got Brandon Marsh up, runners on first and second with just one out. And the Mets up 2-1 on the Phillies. We gave out our going streaking plays last segment as well. So we are locked and loaded to go in Major League Baseball tonight. And then, Brad, some stories to talk about. On Sunday, we're going to have one of the all-time greats, Justin Verlander, who signed a one-year, $13 million contract this offseason with the Tigers at 43 years old to come back in likely his final season to be with the team that started it all. And he's going to make his first start at Comerica on Sunday against the White Sox. What do you expect that environment to be like when Verlander takes the bump at home in a Tigers uniform in Detroit for the first time since 2017?
2: Oh, I think it's going to be outstanding. It really is. You know, Verlander, very much long in the tooth, to say the least. You know, eventually he's going to have his name and image cast in bronze in Cooperstown. There's no question about that. You know, he's still hitting. Earlier this season, a lone start that he had, he was hitting like 93, 94 on the gun pretty consistently. So pretty good zip still on the overall fastball. But, his best days are long behind him. The fact that the Tigers have gotten back Tariq Skubal in miraculous fashion. You know, we are all thinking maybe he was going to be donezo for the season with those loose bodies and his throwing elbow. Then he made the rapid recovery that he did. He's already back in the rotation, already, showing the same fastball zip that he had pre-injury and the setback there despite the surgical procedure. So the Tigers, though, they're down in the AL Central standings right now. They're starting to get healthy. And most importantly, PJ, the bats are starting to talk. They're starting to rap. They are top three in WRC Plus here in the month of June. So if they can stay hot at the dish offensively, and this pitching staff can galvanize, can come together with Justin Verlander, just getting, some quality starts. Just give me good five innings. AJ Hinch is asking, pretty much game in and game out, maybe give up a couple of earned runs here and there. You just don't get smashed when you're on the bump and the offense, carries you the rest of the way. The bullpen's been really good. Like the Tigers, again, are starting to reach their peak. And that is a team as we get, close to the second half of the season, as the mercury begins to rise on the thermometer, maybe Detroit is a team that's going to deliver the way we thought, we expected they would before the season began. I think they're going to be in the thick of it in the AL Central, though the White Sox have been surprise sensations. The Twins are playing decently. They had a big win earlier today. And of course, too, Kansas City is right now the dregs of the keg in that division. But, ultimately, I think Detroit is going to be right there in the conversation of possibly taking the crown in the AL Central, earning a wild card spot. And Verlander could be not the biggest story, but a reason why they get back to that level.
1: Yeah, I mean, they got to make up a lot of ground and do it quickly. They are 9.5 games back in the division, 6.5 games back of that final wild card spot. But they got Verlander coming back. They got Scooble coming back. He's scheduled to start tomorrow. So when you got Scooble, you got to feel good about winning that game. And even still at this age, Verlander's shown that when he is out there, when he is healthy, he can still produce. It's going to be an awesome environment. I mean, Justin Verlander is one of the great Detroit athletes ever. You know, one of those guys that in this day and age, Brad, sometimes stars that have been there a while, they have a tough exit from a team. You know, you think about LeBron from Cleveland or some other guys, but he was traded and he didn't want to leave, but he was traded to Houston, helps them win a World Series. And now the fact that he gets to come back, he was injured earlier in the season, but he's going to be able to go on Sunday. It's going to be a really cool scene. And for a team that, again, made it to the ALDS last year, there was a lot of hope and expectations this season. You signed Framber Valdez. You're thought of to have one of the better pitching rotations in baseball. The offense has really regressed this season. This will be a nice bright spot for Detroit, something to celebrate, something to a reason to cheer for the Tigers. And the fact that he does it on Father's Day will be pretty cool. So that'll be fun to watch with Justin Verlander and the Tigers. Brad, I would say the three best pitchers definitely over the last 20 years have been Kershaw, Scherzer, and Verlander, right? Those have been the three guys. I'm going to put you on the spot. If you had one game to win, I give you those three guys. How are you power ranking those three? Kershaw, Scherzer, and Verlander. Who would you take of the three?
2: Obviously, assuming their peak and correct, being on the mound. I'm going to go Clayton Kershaw, numero uno. I'll probably go Verlander, number two. And I love Mad Max. I really do. But Scherzer would have to be three for me. But it's really kind of a two-way, 2B scenario in my mind.
1: I would agree with you. I would agree. Monty goes Kershaw last because he's a Dodger. Yeah, I'm right with you. That was my three that I was thinking. Kershaw won. I mean, when Kershaw was in his peak, I mean, that's one of the all-timers.
2: Unhittable.
1: Untouchable for years. Verlander was really that first guy, Brad, kind of in this era, the first guy in a while where you saw the velocity go up as he would go deeper into games. I mean, he would go sixth, seventh inning, and that fastball ramp up to 97, 98. He was so durable. He was so reliable. It felt like just about every game, he had a no-hitter going into the fourth or fifth inning. So Verlander was really strong. And again, I like Scherzer too. Unbelievable pitcher. His peak with the Nationals was unreal. And had some great years with the Tigers, but I'm going with Kershaw, Verlander, and Scherzer as well as my 1-2-3. Monty says, good luck winning in the playoffs with Kershaw. And that's really the big knock on Clayton. More often than not, in the postseason, he definitely was nowhere near the guy that we saw in the regular season. But Verlander, likely his final year. Going to be cool to see him take the mound for the Tigers on Sunday. This is BetMGM Tonight here on Westwood One Sports. PJ Glasser filling in for Pat Boyle alongside Brad Evans. Let's keep it in the AL Central, Brad, as Colson Montgomery for the White Sox smashes 40th career home run against the Yankees last night in just his 140th career game. Sixth fastest to ever do so to reach 40 in 140 games. Murakami, his teammate, has grabbed all the headlines this season because he's been unbelievable and all the home runs that he's been hitting. But Colson Montgomery looks like he's going to be a star for a long time. What do you think is his ceiling, Brad? Is he a potential AL MVP candidate down the road? Is he a 40-50 home run kind of guy? What do you think is the ceiling for Montgomery? How good do you think he could be?
2: I think he's got a 50-55 home run ceiling, quite honestly. He's got a lot of thump in that lumber, to say the least. Gets great loft at the launch angle. Ball really just jumps off the bat. You look at some of the advanced data right now, 46.7% hard hit rate. That's outstanding. He's number 37 in average exit velocity. Nothing to scoff at there. 277 isolated power, Mark. That's off the charts. And a guy that, 253 at bats, he's only batting 225. He's going to have to, you know, shave a few of those Ks down. The K percentage is a little bit high, but he's young. He's aggressive at the dish. And a guy with 19 bombs already this season, 44 RBI, 35 runs scored, only has a one stolen base, but not known for his speed. He is a major reason why. And so is Murakami. So are a number of other key players, you know, Miguel Vargas, one of them, that Brando's taken tonight and going streaking. You know, and a number of other players on this White Sox team, and why this franchise is ascending, why I picked them earlier this week to maintain their top status over the Guardians, over the Tigers, who I believe will charge hard, or over the Twinkies to win the AL Central this year. The pitching staff, you know, was a little bit lackluster at times. Davis Martin was brilliant up until the last start. He got rocked by the New York Yankees. I thought he was in the conversation as a dark horse, the AL Cy Young. No longer. That idea, poof, has left my brain after getting smashed by NYY. But, you know, you look at the collective of the White Sox here in the month of June. They're only number 28 in team ERA, but a team that's near the top in total home runs smacked this year. The big reason why is Colson Montgomery. So, he is, again, I think his ceiling is 50-55 bombs in a given year. That would certainly place him firmly in the MVP conversation. A lot of moving parts there. But, yeah, the ceiling is enormous and a major, major reason why everybody should be believing in the Southsiders this year and ultimately beyond as well. They got a young group, and, man, those guys can absolutely flex their muscle at the dish.
1: I mean, they every year in baseball, there's a surprise team that comes out of nowhere where people kind of know they're heading in the right direction, but they're a year or maybe even two ahead of schedule. The White Sox definitely feel like that team this season where they've been so bad in recent years, and it started to get better last season. This year, we could tell it was going to be even better. I don't know if people saw this, and certainly a threat to win the division, but they absolutely are. They've really been in the playoff race the last month or so, 5 weeks in the American League, and continue to impress. And Colson Montgomery been right in the heart of it. And what's cool about him, Brad, he's one of these multi-sport athletes. He was actually recruited to play basketball when he was a freshman, sophomore in high school, and then finally got recruited to play college baseball at Indiana, ended up not doing that, and went straight to the minors, which was something we were talking about earlier in the show. Obviously, his kids might not have that option anymore, but Colson was one of those guys, didn't go to college. Looks like it's working out just okay for Mr. Montgomery. So we shall see. But yeah, I'm with you, man. I think it's not crazy to think that he could win an AL MVP at some point down the road. Certainly the pop, if he stays healthy, definitely can be a 40-50 home run guy. White Sox, they got some good boppers in the middle of that order. So do the Atlanta Braves, Brad, and they got off to a great start this season. During a 162, you know there's going to be some regression at some point. There's going to be some stretches that you hit where you're not playing good baseball. You lose 6-7, 8-10, 10-14, those kind of things. This might be that time right now where the Braves are starting to hit that, as last night they dropped their sixth game in their last seven and lose to one of the worst teams in baseball in the San Francisco Giants. The Braves were so good at the beginning of the year, they couldn't maintain that play. Are you starting to have a little cause for concern, though, about the Atlanta Braves on the recent slide that they are having? And their lead in the NL East is now down to 6.5 games. The Phillies, ever since making the change to Don Mattingly, been playing great baseball. So any concern about the Atlanta Braves, or do you think this is just one of those slides that seemingly every team goes on throughout the season?
2: Yeah, it's probably more of the latter, but there is a little cause for pause because we got some news yesterday straight from the manager's mouth, and that being Walt Weiss, about Ronald Acuna. And he said, quote, long way away, end quote, from returning from the hamstring injury. That is not bueno, mi amigos, to say the least. So we have no idea when Acuna is going to be back. It sounded like it's going to be a multi-week additional setback for him. And, you know, without their key player, their multi-time all-star atop that lineup, you know, they're suffering right now offensively. They're number 27 in WRC plus this month. And they still got some dynamite bats in that lineup. And Ozzy Albies and Matt Olson and Michael Harris is batting north of 300. But they're really missing Acuna right now. The pitching staff has been okay. They're only number 16 in team-wide ERA here in the month of June at 4.47. But Spencer Strider's really shelved what he was a couple of seasons ago. You know, we're going to see what they can do tonight. Martin Perez on the bump for the Braves. But, yeah, man, I mean, the run differential is still plus 100. That's the third highest right now in the National League. But you got to have a little bit of concern because we don't know when ultimately Ronald Acuna is going to be back and, you know, how this could really slip away for Atlanta because the Philadelphia Phillies, you want to talk about boppers, they got a ton of them. The pitching staff has been somewhat erratic. Look at Aaron Nola and how disappointing his season has been. But they have really started to right the ship, playing better baseball here last month and a half. And I think ultimately they're going to dwindle that lead down maybe to like a single game here in short order. So, again, it gives me some pause if I'm a Bravos fan there in the ATL. It is no sure thing they are going to dominate the NL East the rest of the season.
1: I mean, they were playing such good complimentary baseball at the beginning of the season. And like you said, I think what's really started to hurt them in the month of June is their pitching has let them down. I mean, this series against the Giants, they've given up 7 runs in both games. They gave up 7 and 8 runs to the Mets in 2 of the 3 games in that series. So you're 2 teams that really haven't been able to hit all year have been teeing off on the Braves pitching staff, which has been great for much of the year. They're starting pitching, Elber, Sale, these guys have been great. Perez has been really good for them. So when you're missing one of the best players in baseball, Ronald Acuna Jr., it's never a good thing. Their lineup is really good, though, and can withstand his injury, I think, as long as it's obviously not a big-time long-term deal. But the pitching, Brad, I think has to get back to what it was. And that's when they'll snap out of this rut and start to win games if you're Atlanta, because that's really what was carrying them for much of the year. The lineup had been great, but that starting pitching was really what was doing the job for the Braves. And that's usually how you win a lot of games in the regular season, is if that pitching is consistent, 1 through 5, that's how you stack up 9,500 win seasons. So the Atlanta Braves, who have the night off tonight due to a rain delay against the Giants, looking to bounce back here after a recent rut that they have been on. Canada, once again, up 3-0 on Qatar that game in the second half, and Qatar playing with 10 men. So 3-0 Canada, and could be more potentially. Mets up 2-1 on the Phillies in the second, and the Yankees and the White Sox underway from the Bronx. We'll keep you posted on what's going on in Major League Baseball. We come back, we continue our MLB conversation with start, sit, and cut. Be a fun edition of that. Coming back, BetMGM tonight, Westwood One Sports, PJ Glasser, and Brad Evans. Don't go anywhere.
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29: A better life with Dr. Sanjay Gupta.
30: Did you know that almost half the vegetables and more than three quarters of the fruit that we eat in this country come from just one state, California? Yeah, it's true. And according to a new report by the Environmental Working Group, a health advocacy organization, a lot of this produce is tainted with PFAS, which are sometimes referred to as forever chemicals. Why? Well, the EPA says pesticides keep America's food supply safe, abundant, and affordable. And of course, these chemicals are used in every state, not just California. Now, if you are worried, though, about how much you're consuming, the best thing to do is to buy organic produce, if and when you can. Organic or not, you should rinse all fruits and vegetables under running water. Don't use any soap. And as one epidemiologist told us, use a brush on sturdier items like carrots, potatoes, and cucumbers. I'm Dr. Sanjay Gupta, helping you live a better life.

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1: Welcome back. PJ Glasser, Brad Evans here with you. BetMGM Tonight, Westwood One Sports, is they're winding down the first round of the U.S. Open. There's a 150-shot difference between the morning wave and the afternoon wave. The cumulative score of the guys that went off in the morning shot a plus 302, and the afternoon wave is plus 152. So much better to be playing in the afternoon. Wyndham Clark and Dustin Johnson, your co-leaders right now at Shinnecock. Brad and I are going to talk some NBA draft coming up next segment. We got that on Tuesday. Absolutely loaded draft with so many great players, terrific freshmen, upperclassmen, some European guys as well. Brad and I will dive into that as we get ready for that on Tuesday. But let's continue talking MLB. And as always, we'd love to hear from you too on the phone lines, or send us a text 310-840-4910. Again, 310-840-4910. You want to talk some baseball, NBA draft, NFL. We're going to preview the Los Angeles Rams coming up in hour number three. Talk U.S. Open, World Cup, whatever it may be. Love to hear from you. Give us a call. Give us a text. Let's do start, sit, and cut, Brad. Let's start with AL playoff contending teams. I'll give you these three. You tell me which one you would start, sit, and cut. Chicago White Sox, Seattle Mariners, Toronto Blue Jays. Who would you start, sit, or cut?
2: I'm going to take it in the exact order you read it. I'm going to start the Sox. I am going to sit the Mariners, and I'm going to cut the Blue Jays. And I can't believe that. I probably would have done reverse order, quite frankly, if we would have done this exercise before the first pitch of the regular season was thrown. But we got a decent sample size now here in the middle of June. And the White Sox are a team to be believed. I've already said it. I said earlier in the show, I said it yesterday, I've said repeatedly or relate. I think they're going to win the AL Central. They're the real deal Holyfield and a team here in the month of June that's number 14 in WRC Plus without Murakami on the field, and he's going to be back soon. They're a team that is struggling right now, you know, find the zone with the pitching staff and at the bullpen, the starting rotation. Davis Martin, I mentioned, getting just blasted by the Yankees the other day. Their 5.79 ERA here in June has got to improve, to say the least. But, you know, they're the team to beat. The Mariners, a big win today. Brian Wu. A very different pitcher at home than away. Those splits are pretty divisive, to say the least. And he was excellent. Three hit. Only, you know, almost went the distance. Went eight innings of shutout baseball. Entering the day, Seattle was number 17 in team-wide ERA. Probably going to jump maybe as high as like number 12 or number 11 in that category based on the performance today. The bats haven't been really talking. Somewhat underwhelming so far this month. Julio Rodriguez has got to get going. I got to get Kyle Raleigh back and healthy. He's been a colossal disappointment this year. They're just number 22 in WRC Plus this month. Then you look at the Blue Jays. Just a ho-hum, a mediocre, rather vanilla, number 17 in WRC Plus this month, and number 21 in team-wide ERA at 4.57. So, again, I'm going to rank them White Sox, Mariners, and Blue Jays, start, sit, cut. PJ, how about you?
1: I think I'd actually – I'm between the Mariners and the Blue Jays for who I would start. I think I'm going to go the

0: that's really what it comes down to. It's not for me that I don't like the White Sox. I just like the Mariners and the Blue Jays a little bit better. So I will start Toronto. I like them a little bit better than Seattle, because even though Seattle's got a better pitching staff, I think the lineup of Toronto outweighs it more with Seattle, because shocker, here's Seattle again. They are really good with their arms. They can't hit. So I'll go Blue Jays start, Seattle sit, and I'll cut the Chicago White Sox. What about the National?
1: Okay.
0: What about the National League, Brad? We got the Padres, the Nationals, and the Diamondbacks. Start, sit, and cut.
1: I'm going to start the Washington Nationals, believe it or not, PJ. I'm buying in this team. I know that WRC Plus is only number 19 here in the month of June, but it's actually far greater of a gap and a distance between them and the Padres and the Diamondbacks, the other teams here in this competition. Pitching staff's been okay, not exactly shut down. They are number 22 in team-wide ERA here in the month of June at 4.67. But James Wood is a beast. He really is. And, you know, I got another number of guys in that lineup who've done a tremendous job hitting the baseball consistently and efficiently so far this year. So I think the Nats, they're more than a dark horse. I think they're a very strong contender to earn a wild card spot in the National League this year. So give me the Nats first. I'm going to follow with the Padres. I know offensively have been a major, major letdown. Number 30 in WRC Plus this month, Manny Machado, well south of Mendoza line this season. They get a home run like yesterday, day before. So maybe he's starting to come alive. Jackson Merrill, they got a lot of talent in that lineup, but just haven't been hitting the ball particularly well. They're suffering from Chicago Cubs disease, to say the least. But the pitching staff has been outstanding. Number 3 in team-wide ERA here in the month of June at 3.57. That gives them a slight edge over the D-backs. Arizona only number 28 WRC+. So Corbin Carroll is white hot, hit a grand salami last night. And the pitching staff for them, just number 23 in team-wide ERA. It's a largely ho-hum in my estimation. So, again, Nats 1. Start. I'm going to sit the Padres because of the pitching staff being very good, and the bats. I'm still right now in a deep freezer somewhere. And the Diamondbacks just got issues across the board outside of Ketel Marte and Corbin Carroll. I got to cut them.
0: All right. I'm going to go with the Padres. I'm going to start them. I'm going to sit San Diego. I'm going to sit Arizona, and then I'm going to cut the Washington Nationals. The reason I'm going to start San Diego. Yeah, I am. The reason I'm going to start San Diego, Brad, is because of their general manager, AJ Preller. And he is an absolute psycho. And that man would trade you and I, if he could, to acquire somebody that he wants. He will go after everybody and anybody. He's got the best weapon in the sport in Mason Miller come playoff time, which is just like, if he comes in the game, you can forget about scoring any runs. There's still too much talent on that team. Like, Tatis has been so bad this year. He's playing a little bit better, but I think he's going to be all right. Jackson Merrill's a stud. Machado's still playing great. Like, time and time again, San Diego's in the playoffs. They just haven't got over the hump. But because Preller is always aggressive, he always goes for it. Of those three teams, I would feel good about them the most. Diamondbacks, and you mentioned how good the Padres pitching staff has been. Diamondbacks, they're just one of these small market teams that just has found a way. They got off to a brutal start, but they're playing a lot better. And the reason I put them over the Nationals is because the Nats offense has been unbelievable. I mean, you said it, James Wood. The real deal. Kid is an absolute beast.
1: Yeah.
0: Their pitching, though, Brad, is what gets me. What's wild about the Nationals is that they've scored the most runs in the National League. They've also given up the second most runs in the National League. And you look at their offense and it's like, how are they getting it done? I mean, Wood is great. Abrams is having a solid year, but it's a lot of these no-name guys that are just having great years for them. Is that sustainable into August and September? I don't know. Whereas that pitching staff, like, you look at those names, and I just don't see those guys getting any better. So I kind of expect the offense to come down a little bit. I expect the pitching to kind of be what it is. Because of that, I'll cut the Nats, and I'll put the Diamondbacks over them. But I will start the San Diego Padres. All right, let's get into some players, Brad. How about some June on-base machines? These guys have been on fire. PCA, Jackson Chourio, Bo Bichette. Start, sit, cut those three guys.

0: I'm going to go with the exact order that they're listed yet again. I'm going to start PCA. I am going to sit Jackson Churiel of the Milwaukee Brewers, and I'm going to cut Bo Bichette. And it's no knock against Bo Bichette, but going back to PCA, my God, he is molten lava right now at the dish. I went yard again last night, and Pete John, if he saw the home run, I mean, it was seriously in doubt. Had to get reviewed. And actually, the ball clipped the rope that was attached to the flag atop the right field foul pole. And you just see the movement on that, a couple of replays, and it slightly, ever so slightly, altered the baseball as it coming down. Oh, that's still a fair ball. So the home run did count. He's got a 51.9% hard hit rate this season, number 21 exit velocity, 15 home runs, 16 stolen bases. He's on pace for even a better year than he had last year at 854 OPS. He's number three in WAR right now in all of Major League Baseball. So PCA has been the saving grace of the Cubs right now and the doldrums they've been in offensively. He's atop the list. Churio's next. A guy who just rakes the dish. I know he was 0 for today, but usually good for a hit almost every single game, batting well north of 300. Bichette has caught fire. But the numbers on the entire season just pale in comparison to the other two. And so far, I think he's over two tonight in the matchup against the Philadelphia Phillies. So start PCA, sit Jackson Churiel, and I'm going to cut Bo Bichette.
1: Yeah, I mean, you got to start PCA. He's batting 406 in the month of June. It's absolutely insane what he's doing. He's gotten a hit in every game in June except one. June 9th against the Rockies, the only game so far this year he hasn't gotten a hit. You said it, Brad. He's on fire. And the reason you start PCA is because he gives you everything. He gives you average. He gives you power with 8 home runs. And he gives you speed with the 4 stolen bases. Churio and Bo Bichette do not have a single stolen base this month so far. So because PCA is giving you everything, I'm going to start him. I'm going to sit Jackson Churio. He's also having a terrific month, batting 385 in June. He's got 8 home runs, so he's giving you pop as well, and he's driven in 20 RBIs. You mentioned with Bo Bichette, he's caught fire, and he's caught fire here as of late. He's got 6 straight multi-hit games, so what's really kind of getting his numbers up this month has been the recent stretch and the game he had against Seattle where he went 4 for 4. He hasn't quite been as consistent this month as those other guys have. He also has 3 home runs compared to PCA and Churio, who have 8 already in the month of June. So, Brad, this one pretty clear cut for me. I'm starting PCA, I'm sitting Jackson Churio, and I am cutting Bo Bichette. And the last one for you, my friend, June Mound Maestros. Sandy Alcantara, Drew Rasmussen, Dustin May. Who would you start? Who would you sit? Who would you cut?
0: Again, somebody get me a bucket because I'm going to barf into it. I can't believe I'm going to be backing a St. Louis Cardinal yet again. I'm going to start Dustin May. I'm going to sit Sandy Alcantara, and I'm going to reluctantly cut Drew Rasmussen. I mean, all the pains me to say, I'm about to keel over. I mean, the stomach pain is for real that I'm going with another Cardinal. I already am back in Jordan Walker tonight. Now I'm back in Dustin May. What the hell is wrong with me? It must be the Budweiser. But I will say this about May. He's been outstanding here the last 30 days. A couple of wins, but a 2.18 ERA, 10.91 K per nine over the last 30 days, which is his last 5 starts. The cutter has been cutting. The sinker has been sinking. He's been missing all kinds of bats. He had a rough start to begin the year, but man, did he turn that sucker around quickly. He's been brilliant. Alcantara is back to his inning eating ways. A guy that's been able to, work deep in a game, 6-7 innings. We thought he was going to be a hot commodity at the trade deadline, but the Marlins are in the wild card conversation. So it's going to be interesting to see what happens there. But Alcantara is getting back to what he has shown previously in his career. Rasmussen has been awesome. I don't want to discount him, but I have to cut somebody. So he's the last man on the list. So start Dustin May, sit Sandy Alcantara, and I'm going to cut Drew Rasmussen. What's wrong with me? Another Cardinal.
1: Brad, I'm actually the guy that you're sitting. I'm going to start Drew Rasmussen. He has been unbelievable in the month of June.
0: Yeah,
1: 21
0: really
1: innings pitched. He's given up 9 hits, just 1 earned run the entire month. And he's gone 7 innings in all 3 of those starts. He's got a 0.43 ERA. So even though he only got the 3 starts, he's been absolutely incredible. He's also got 29 strikeouts in those 21 innings, including 13 against the Red Sox a week and a half ago. So I actually start Drew Rasmussen. I'm with you on Dustin May. I will sit him. He's also been terrific for the Cardinals. Put together one of the best pitching performances of the entire season the other night against San Diego when he went a complete game, one-hit shutout with 9 Ks, 1 walk against the San Diego Padres. He's been terrific in June. And then, as you said, Sandy's been really good. He's back to eating up innings for the Marlins. 2.89 ERA this month, but just not quite as dominant as the other two. So I will start Drew Rasmussen. I will sit Dustin May, and I will cut Sandy Alcantara. And that is how you do some start, sit, and cut MLB edition right here on BetMGM tonight on Westwood One Sports. From the diamond to the hardwood, we got the NBA draft coming up on Tuesday. Brad and I are ready to talk some prospects when we come back.
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13: For the 9th year in a row, Finland has been named the happiest country in the world. That's according to the World Happiness Report put out every year by the Wellbeing Research Center at the University of Oxford in the UK. Two other Nordic nations, Iceland and Denmark, came in at numbers 2 and 3. Now, having spent quite a bit of time in these countries over my 2.5 decades as a journalist, I can tell you that this is not at all that surprising. There's an entirely different way of thinking in these countries. We before me, you might say. In other words, the mentality is less adversarial and much more, we're all in this together. One other interesting thing that came up was that no matter where someone lived, the more time they spent on social media, the less happy they were. Want to smile? It's simple. Put your phone away for a bit. I'm Dr. Sanjay Gupta, helping you live a better life.
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1: PJ Glasser filling in for Pat Boyle here on BetMGM Tonight alongside Brad Evans, Westwood One Sports. We're getting ready to talk some NBA draft, and we'd love to hear from you here on the show. Please give us a call or a text, 310-840-4910. If you'd like to talk some NBA draft, who's your favorite prospects in the draft? What's a team that you would like to see trade up, maybe trade down? Anything you want to talk about for the draft, which starts on Tuesday, let us know here on BetMGM Tonight. Brad, we're going to do a little pick a prospect. So if you're the GM, I'm going to throw three prospects at you for a certain team, and you tell me which of those players you would select for that team. We will start with the Atlanta Hawks, who are picking number 8 overall. And your choices are Braden Burries out of Arizona, Kingston Flemings out of Houston, or Hans Steinbach out of Washington. Of those three, who would be the guy that you would choose if you were the Atlanta Hawks GM at number 8?
2: I think the bigger area of need, and really these are both areas of need, backcourt, the point guard position. I think CJ McCollum right now is technically the starting point guard for the Atlanta Hawks. Maybe they believe in him. I don't know. But I necessarily would not. Alexander Walker is there, still there as well at shooting guard. He'll play a little point from time to time. So Flemings would be interesting if he slipped a little bit there in the draft, to get, to be available at number 8 overall. But I think they go Hans Steinbach. They need a big, they got to solidify that front court, to say the least. And I love this kid. A lot of people didn't watch Washington Huskies hoops this year. You know, there in the late night tip in the Great Northwest, they were not a good product, did not make the NCAA tournament. But you look at Steinbach, man. I was able to watch him a couple of games, and the kid's a real deal Holyfield in my estimation. 6'11", he was top 45 in all of college basketball in offensive and defensive rebounding percentage. He shot nearly 62% from two. He's got range as well, 34% from three. We're not talking like, you know, 3 of 10. He took a number like over 45 three-point attempts this season. He averaged 18.5 points per game, 11.6 rebounds per game. So a guy that's versatile, a guy that's somewhat polished, and a guy that would shore up that front court, which they desperately need. I think Hans Steinbach out of UW should be the pick in the ATL.
1: I could certainly see that. My comp for people, again, that haven't watched Hines play, I think he's a better offensive Josh Hart a little bit. You know, like he's the ultimate glue guy. He hustles. Fair. He offensive rebounds. But as you mentioned, I mean, he's a good shooter. He can step outside, shoot threes, great two-point percentage. So I think that'd be a nice pick for Atlanta. I think they need star power, though. Jalen Johnson proved that he could maybe be a superstar in the NBA, but I think he needs another guy to play off of. And I think Burries would be the perfect complement to him. I think Kingston Flemings would be as well. But Burries, what he's able to do in transition, how good he is in the half court. He's a great shot creator. He's a good defender. I just think he'd be a perfect mix for what the Hawks have there. They need another dynamic guard in the backcourt to go along with Jalen Johnson, and I think Burries could be that guy. So they could have a lot of good options there at number 8, but I think of those three, if I were Atlanta, Burries would be my selection if I was the general manager of the Atlanta Hawks. What about the Charlotte Hornets, Brad? They are selecting number 14 overall. And the three guys that they could be deciding between are Hans Steinbach, once again from Washington, Adai Mara, the big man from Michigan, or LeBaron Filon out of Alabama. You're Charlotte. Who is the guy that you would select at 14?
2: It's Mara out of Michigan, man. He really impressed me. I thought he sharply improved his overall skill set going from UCLA to Michigan. A guy with pretty good handles at his size, is 7'3", could even step out and knock down the occasional, you know, 3-point shot. Didn't take many 3-point attempts. He was just 3 of 10 from way downtown, but he showed that he could take some of those, maybe a few 17, 18 foot jumpers. Obviously, he's an enforcer in the interior. He was number 6 in all of college basketball and block percentage. He nailed 68% of his two-point shots, a lot of those coming on dunks, averaged 12.1 points per game, 6.8 rebounds per game, and 2.6 blocks per game. And the passing skills really stood out to me. I thought that was something that greatly improved as the season progressed. And, of course, Michigan won the whole shebang in college hoops this year. Morrow's the man. I think he'd be a great value, number 14 overall, and check a box in area of need for the Hornets. That's a pick.
1: So I'm with you. If Mara's there at 14, he would be the pick. I don't think he's going to be there, though, because OKC's picking at 12, and I think if they decide to stay Pat and Mara's there, then Sam Presti's going to go get Mara, because after watching the Western Conference Final and watching what Wemby did to Chet, there's just no way that if Mara's available, he's not taking him. He just fits in perfectly with OKC. It's exactly what they need. He ultimately gives them size and defense and rebounding. He's just the perfect fit. So if Mara's there at 14, I would be pretty surprised, because I think if he's there at 12, OKC is taking him. So with that in mind, and me not expecting Mara to be there at 14, I think they go with Steinbach for everything that you mentioned for Atlanta at 8. First of all, Brad, you would have taken him at 8. So if he's there at 14, Charlotte's got to be thrilled with potential guy that, right? Yeah. I mean, no doubt about it. And I love Filon as a Bama guy. I think he's going to be a terrific pro. He's an elite scorer. The Hornets don't really need that. I mean, they got LaMelo Ball as a creator. You got Knipple there who can create and shoot. Brandon Miller is there as well. Like, they need bigs. They need guys. They need more guys that are versatile, more guys that can guard multiple positions. And that's what Steinbach can give you. So I think if you're Charlotte at 14, Hans would be the play for me. The Detroit Pistons, Brad, the number one seed in the Eastern Conference, have the 21st overall pick. And who do you think Detroit should roll with between Allen Graves, Christian Anderson, and Bennett Sturts?
2: Again, these are all areas of need. I think they really got to solidify that backcourt. I'm going to go with the Pride of Iowa. That's right, buddy. Your boy, your outstanding VP here on BetMGM tonight, a proud grad of the University of Iowa. And Bennett Sturts, man, he was sensational. Flat-out winner, whether at Northwest Missouri State, where he won a couple of college titles. Ben McCollum was a head coach there, whether at Iowa as well. I mean, he can do a little bit of everything. I played a little bit of Drake, too. 6'4", averaged 19.8 points per game. A guy that was a very good disher, a high assist rate, 4.4 assists per game, drilling nearly 36% from way downtown. Smooth, savvy, productive, consistent. He's exactly what the Pistons need. So if he's there at number 21, I invest in the services of Bennett Sturts.
1: Yeah, I'm also between one of the backcourt guys, Anderson out of Texas Tech or Sturts out of Iowa. You made a good case for Sturts. I'll just play devil's advocate and go with Anderson. I think he's a great prospect. Yeah. He was one of the better three-point shooters in college basketball. He's also a sneaky athlete. Like, he can dunk, and he doesn't look like it because he's not the biggest guy. But he's got great athleticism. He's a great shot creator. And the fact that he played for Grant McCaslin, just like Sturts did with McCollum, I like the makeup of both of those guys, because you know they're dirty, they'll play defense, they'll get on the floor. So can't go wrong with either guy. Brad makes the case for Sturts. I'll go with Christian Anderson. All right, hour three on the way next. Talking a little NFL, Los Angeles Rams.
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15: Recent survey conducted by Common Sense Media found one-third of teenagers prefer AI companions over humans for serious conversations. There's a term for that, social offloading. And experts we talked to warned that this habit could be stunting emotional growth, leaving an already isolated generation who came of age during the pandemic even less prepared for the messiness of human interaction. Sure, AI can help you polish whatever it is you're looking to say, but that's not very human, right? It's the messiness that makes our interactions with each other so real. It's also what makes them so validating, help us to develop our confidence, our voice, our deep bonds with each other. Psychiatrists we talked to encouraged turning to family or friends when you're struggling to express yourself. They are keen to help. I'm Dr. Sanjay Gupta, helping you live a better life.

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1: Well, Wyndham Clark just eagled at Shinnecock. He's now 6 under par. I mean, the absolute perfect time to play the course right now, Brad. There's really no wind. It's straightforward, and these guys are going out there and posted big numbers. So Wyndham Clark now at 6 under, Dustin Johnson's at 4, Matt Fitzpatrick's at 3 under, and then you got DeChambeau and Rahm at 2 under. So some big names towards the top of the leaderboard. They're taking full advantage of this twilight golf that they're playing right now before they have to blow the whistle for everybody to come in because of darkness. But these guys they're shooting darts at these flag sticks right now, and they better make as many birdies as they can, Brad, because they're going to need them over the next 3 days when they all make bogeys that are definitely coming. But a great start for Wyndham Clark, who is a former U.S. Open champion. Brad Evans, PJ Glasser, BetMGM Tonight here, Westwood One Sports. Hour 3, give us a call, 310-840-4910. Again, 310-840-4910. Going to talk some Los Angeles Rams. You out there listening, do you think the Rams are going to win the Super Bowl? Who's the team best equipped to take down Los Angeles for the upcoming season? Let us know your thoughts here on the show. And Brad, there's no way that you can't start when talking about the Rams after the trade that they made a couple weeks ago, acquiring Myles Garrett, 2-time Defensive Player of the Year, sending Jared Verse to Cleveland with some draft picks. They are clearly going for it. And they already had one of the best quarterbacks in the NFL, one of the best receivers in the NFL, maybe the best head coach in the NFL. And now they arguably add maybe the best player in the NFL and certainly one of the best defensive players in Myles Garrett. What were your thoughts on the Rams before the trade? Did you like them to win the Super Bowl, win the NFC, all that stuff, win the division? And then what were your thoughts on the Rams now after the Myles Garrett trade?
2: Yeah, I'd already said, you can go back and check the tape, America. I was on the Rams to win the Super Bowl before the deal went down with the Cleveland Browns to acquire the services of Myles Garrett. I thought that they had all the goods. Yeah, with Jared Verse, they're on the field for the Rams. Of course, now he's going to be, trying to wrap running backs and, guys the open field with the Cleveland Browns. But they had the goods. I mean, you got Davante Adams, Puka Nacua, the 1-2 punch of Kyron Williams and Blake Corum in that backfield. They're going to run a lot of like 3 tight end sets this season. And the brilliance and the creativity of Sean McVay just cannot be understated. He's a guy that just goes out there and pushes the right buttons at the right time. I felt the Rams were already going to win the Super Bowl now, and I went out on a limb and I said that the 72 Dolphins could be in jeopardy. They could run the table. And we even heard rumors that Aaron Donald is flirting with the idea of coming out of retirement. And some insiders wholeheartedly believe that isn't bluster. It's not a joke. That is for real. And if he were to do that, even though he's, 34 years old, I've seen some of the videos on social media. He's still in excellent shape. He'll have to get the cardiovascular workout ramped up to get back in that